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12: The Foreign Intelligence Surveillance Act will most likely expire tomorrow after the House failed to pass a temporary extension.
13: The law allows U.S. intelligence agencies to monitor foreign targets overseas for national security purposes. Democrats say they'll continue to oppose the measure unless President Trump removes Acting Director of National Intelligence Bill Pulte and names a permanent replacement for Tulsi Gabbard. Critics say Pulte lacks intelligence experience. With the House unable to advance the extension, time is running short for Congress to prevent the law from expiring. Matt Murphy, Fox News.
12: This afternoon, President Trump said Bill Pulte will stay on as the acting director of national intelligence.
14: He's running it for a short while we get a very talented person, Jay Clayton, in. As you know, Jay Clayton's an incredible talent, head of Sullivan and Cromwell. He was head of the SEC.
12: Democrats and some Republicans have raised concerns over Pulte's qualifications. Pulte is the head of the Federal Housing Finance Agency with no national security experience. Several big banks are subpoenaed by the Justice Department for a debanking investigation.
15: Federal prosecutors are requesting information about debanking clients, refusing to open accounts or closing customers' accounts for political reasons. President Trump is suing J.P. Morgan for cutting him off after the 2021 Capitol riot. A judge in March dismissed a Trump family lawsuit against Capital One. Banks have been sharing information with the Treasury Department under an executive order President Trump signed last year. The subpoenas come from U.S. Attorney Jeanine Pirro's office, which is now coordinating with Treasury on the probe. The banks say clients are dropped because of legal or regulatory risks, not politics. Chris Foster, Fox News.
12: Canada has introduced legislation that could bar children younger than 16 from having social media accounts. Several countries, including Australia, Brazil, and Indonesia, already put bans in place. Many others, including Britain and France, are considering it. I'm Lee Silicera. This is Fox News.
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0: back in action, hour number two on Fox Across America. I just pulled a Rush Limbaugh. I used to love when I was driving a cab. You know Rush's opening song? I used to love how he'd let it play for like 2.5 minutes. And I'd just be sitting in my cab like, say something already! So I've come full circle. I'm now the guy on the other side of the mic, letting the music roll while I, you know, filibuster outside the studio, talking to people here at Fox.
1: Jim, you got to get off the damn couch.
0: I literally just got back off the couch, and we are in action for hour number two. John Friccioni, Tom Homan's personal trainer, is going to stop by in this hour. You're also going to hear from the women of Fox News Saturday night. Always exciting for the champ. And Tudor Dixon's coming by as well. It's kind of an all skate today. Got a lot going on. Obviously, this back and forth between Trump and Iran, he says we're going to bomb them back to the Stone Age tonight, which would set him back about 2.5 weeks. That could go down a little bit later. Trump talking about seizing Karg Island. Got a lot of political back and forth and some additional chicanery out of the great state of California. But long before we get there, okay, if ever we needed a disclaimer, I always say on this show, you're all welcome. I don't care what you vote for. I don't care who you are attracted to. It's a good old-fashioned talk show. I say that every day at the tippy top of this show. None of it matters, you know.
2: I don't care where you come from. I don't care what color you are. I don't care how smart you are. I don't care how dumb you are.
0: Amen. Okay. I say that every day to the point of exhaustion. But there is a thing that I do on this show where I don't make political points. I make human points. Human points. That's why the show works. I don't actually know politics. I'm not like a student of politics. I can analyze. I can give you a hot take. But I don't get on the air as like someone who can quote legislation and Senate procedures and things that would bore you within an inch of your life. I'm not an academic. I'm just a potty-mouthed former cab driver who's trying not to become a potty-mouthed current cab driver. I mean, that's essentially the mission statement when I get on the air every single day.
3: I admire your honesty.
0: But the human point I would make in this moment of our politics is that you don't have to identify with anything politically to know that we're all kind of getting screwed by this reality that there's so much energy, there's so much bitterness, there's so much hostility that's getting put into beating our political opponents that we've created this environment where the power is more important than the progress, meaning our country in a lot of ways isn't going forward as a team. It's going backwards. We're getting ripped off right now in a lot of ways as it pertains to fraud. And then when you make any attempt to get to the bottom of that fraud, which affects all of us equally, Republican, Democrat, everything in between, you're brought backwards and told, well, you're just a racist. There must be something wrong with you. Okay, and I only bring this up because yesterday there was a series of hearings on Capitol Hill that were fascinating. I don't know if you're familiar with Act Blue, but Act Blue is a Democrat attack machine that basically gets a ton of NGO money and distributes, it's a super PAC, and distributes money as the Democratic donors see fit. And Act Blue, famously, if you were donating to wildfire relief in California, did the money go to the victims?
4: Not even close.
0: Did it go to like the local chamber of commerce?
4: Not even close.
0: No, you know who the money went to? It went to Act Blue. The Democrat Political Action Committee got the money you donated thinking it would go to homeowners and help rebuild homes in California.
5: What a fraud.
0: Guys, do you know how many homes have been rebuilt since the wildfires? You can count them on one hand because of all the zoning and all the permits and all the regulations in California and the fact that the insurance companies are slow rolling people. And yes, the Democrats want to use this as an excuse to jam affordable housing into the Pacific Palisades and knock people off of the land their family grew up and raised their kids on through some form of eminent domain. And oh, by the way, you know who gets the bill for all of that? The taxpayers.
5: Thanks, big government weenuses.
0: So when it comes to things like fraud, when it comes to all of us getting ripped off, I have really tried to harp on this issue the way I was trying to harp on the border under Biden. I got on the air every day under Biden, said, hey, I'm a parent. If you're listening, you might be a parent. Okay, our kids are living in a far more dangerous world than the one we grew up in. When the border was open, we had 300,000 fentanyl poisoning deaths. Because recreational drug users, not junkies, not drug addicts, if your kid overdosed, as they'd say on the news, And that is unspeakably horrific. And I can't even attempt to wrap my head around what that means to hear to you. I don't, okay? But understand, the connotation is that if your kid overdosed, he was a runaway drug user and one night got way too far out of control and sadly died. The reality is most of these kids dying of fentanyl might have been taking drugs for the first time, because the black market pills that made it into this country were in a lot of cases laced with fentanyl that's there to stretch the batch. It minimize, you know, it's strong. So what it does, the reason they put it in drugs is they're not trying to kill their clientele. They're just sometimes mixing it in a way that does. Horrific. But it was coming into the country at record levels under Biden because the border was wide open. So when I was talking about the border, I was saying to parents, hey, man, if you got a kid and your kid takes fentanyl, the fentanyl doesn't know who he voted for. So don't look at this as a Republican issue. Look at this as a human issue. Don't look at it as a Democrat issue. When they say we should be building bridges, not walls, do any of the Democrats telling you to build bridges, not walls, have a bridge that leads people onto their property, any stranger at any hour of the day?
4: Not even close.
0: No, they all have walls around their houses. They have security details. You can't just let any willy-nilly stranger wander into your life unabated. But we did that under Joe Biden for 4 years.
3: Biden sucks.
0: And I was trying to make the human point that we were all worse off, not to mention the people on the other side of the border were worse off because it was a humanitarian crisis. When people come to the border and get let in, the first thing they do is pick up the phone and call other would-be people and tell them to come because they got let in. Okay, especially if the NGOs are giving them money, they're giving them Medicare, they're giving them shelter, they're giving them food. The immigrants who built this country, when the Democrats say America was built on immigration, it was built on legal immigration. And these legal immigrants were not given any government entitlement whatsoever. They were going on an adventure. There's this thing called the Americas, where the streets are paved with gold, and millions of people have showed up there from around the world with nothing and turned themselves into something, started businesses, you know, bought homes, built homes, got jobs, integrated into a community, assimilated into a larger society. It's called a melting pot because everybody there abandons a percentage of what they come from and blends into the American aesthetic. We're no longer hyphenated Americans. We're just Americans. The Democrats have taken us backwards on that. And when we see a societal behavior that runs afoul of the public trust, they tell us we're only calling it out because of some type of racism or bigotry. Okay, that's what they do. Oh, Somali fraud. What kind of an animal? What do you got against the brown people, Jimmy, talking about Somali fraud? Except when the government enacts an entitlement for a particular community, that means the money the Somalis stole was supposed to go to other Somalis.
6: When you're right, you're right, and you're right.
0: The Quality Learning Center, which was a Somali-run daycare with no kids, screws the Somali community. So you're not fraud, you're not racist for pointing that out. You're trying to get the money into the right hands. Okay, and I bring this up because yesterday something so comical happened. Jim Jordan, you hear him on the show a lot, was questioning Regina Wallace-Jones. She is the CEO of Act Blue. She's the one who gets all the donor money, distributes it to the preferred candidates, sends the talking points into the huddle. Okay, hey, how are we handling this Minnesota fraud thing? They've got Keith Ellison, the attorney general, on tape, on a wiretap, saying, don't worry, we're going to make the fraud investigation go away. I'm the attorney general. Okay, something Keith Ellison may very well wind up behind bars for doing. Okay, Act Blue and the Democrats got together and said, hey, when you're on cable news tonight, say they're just going after the Somali community because they're Somali. This is the same racist stuff we saw out of Trump in his first term. He's literally Hitler. This is Jim Crow on steroids and on and on and on. Okay, and that's been the way politics have worked for this generation of Democrats for about 10 years now. But Act Blue was put under oath yesterday and refused to give an answer on anything. On literally anything, including money that they get from Russia. Do you remember the whole Russia's infiltrating our politics? Trump is controlled by Vladimir Putin. The people who made up that story were taking money from Russia.
7: That's just how white folks will do you.
0: Here's Regina Wallace-Jones, not one of the white folks, but she is the Act Blue CEO. She's a woman of color. So, and fine. I've got a whole search history full of them. I'm not disparaging that by any stretch of the imagination.
8: What the hell did you just say?
0: Just being silly. But here is Regina Wallace pleading the fifth on every question she's asked. Clip six.
3: Your board chairman said ActBlue accepted up to 38 million contributions in 2024 that had the signs of foreign origin. How much fraud is too much fraud?
8: On the advice of counsel, I respectfully decline to answer the question pursuant to my Fifth Amendment rights under the Constitution.
3: How many foreign contributions did ActBlue accept?
8: On the advice of counsel, I respectfully decline to answer the question pursuant to my Fifth Amendment rights under the Constitution.
3: How much money did ActBlue accept from Russia?
8: On the advice of counsel, I respectfully decline to answer the question pursuant to my Fifth Amendment rights under the Constitution.
4: That was embarrassing.
0: Okay. So they won't even acknowledge a question about Russian money. Why? Why, Jimmy? Why? Because they got tons of it.
9: Bingo.
0: But it wasn't just that. Just to give you an idea of how hard they were stonewalling and filibustering, here they are just asking her what her name is. Listen to this. This is high comedy, clip seven.
10: So I do have a series of questions for you, but I want to make sure I'm respectful. Is it Ms. Jones or Ms. Wallace Jones?
8: On the advice of counsel, I respectfully decline to answer the question pursuant to my Fifth Amendment rights under the Constitution.
10: Okay. Wow. Okay. Didn't expect expect that one.
9: Some of these women, they're so stupid.
0: Guys, ActBlue, the fraud wing of the Democrat fundraising apparatus, is so fraudulent she won't legally give her name under oath because she doesn't want to be tied to any of the personal discoveries that are made during the hearing. Again, if the cops pull you over, take a look at your license and go, good evening, Mr. James Fela. Do you know why I stopped you? If I go, do me a favor, could you not call me that? They're going to be like, wait, what's going on here? Step out of the vehicle, sir. All right, Bob, search the trunk. We're searching the trunk, Mr. Fela. You know, it's bananas. Okay, and they're doing it in front of your face. California's no different. The California election's a scam. I played you clips yesterday. I'll play you more today. Homeless people were paid for their votes. I only say that because a woman just pled guilty to doing it. She's in jail right now. So when the Democrats say, ah, we don't have proof. Oh, you're just doing it because you're racist. Why are you bringing up this black woman who went to jail? It's not about color. It's not a black and white issue. It is a right and wrong issue. And I bring this stuff up every day. I repeat myself on a lot of that because I'm trying to make the point to anyone listening right now. Like, I am your ally if you hate the Republican Party with all the fiber in your being and you're a Democrat. I'm your ally because I'm not in the elected class. I'm in the voter class. The Constitution was drawn up so voters could hold the government in check. Did anyone feel like we were holding the government in check when they shut it down twice this winter and made us stand in line 4 hours at the airport over defunding ICE, which, oh, by the way, just got its largest funding endowment ever this week? So the point is that whole shutdown was theatrical nonsense, but they didn't care if you stood in line 4.5 hours because you're just some stupid peasant voter who pays their salaries. They don't have to worry about how your day is going. More importantly, how their day is going is the only priority left. So I make these freaking human points because if we sat down and just identified the true carnival barkers in our parties, Democrat, Republican, you could do the old addition by subtraction and throw the bums out.
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21: Like, you could actually go there, get 20% off. Fala 20, my last name, F-A-I-L-L-A 20. 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That's a real thing. Okay, it's not like a real advertisement. We're not getting paid for this. But I'm telling you, Tom Holman, I bring him up because as controversial as the Democrats have made ICE, I got into it with Gavin Newsom on Twitter last night. Gavin Newsom bitched around midnight last night that Donald Trump just funded his secret police. That's what he said, Gavin Newsom.
22: He is so full of shit, this guy.
21: Okay, the guys he's referring to as the secret police are the very ICE agents Barack Obama used to deport more people than any president in history.
23: Oh, wow.
21: So the truth is, the parties in a lot of ways believe the same things when it comes to, like, the border. They believe that. Like, Obama gave Tom Holman a medal for deporting a million people. And now you're telling me ICE is the Gestapo for doing exactly what they were doing under Obama? I mean,
24: that is offensive and it is not true.
21: But the truth is, the Democrats, although they know we need border security, they elected Obama twice. They elected Bill Clinton twice with the same policies as Obama. They're now getting their money from open borders people. So they're willing to espouse an entirely different belief system because that's where the money's coming from.
25: We're paying in cash.
21: But that's how it works. Okay? The Democrats are completely governed and guided. The compass are the donors. Okay? That's just the compass is the donors. That's just the way it works. Okay? And for that reason, we're divided on issues we traditionally would agree on. And political opposition used to come with a basic decency. You fight your opponents where genuine disagreements exist. You don't fight them in the areas you agree. Like, there was a time where using ICE to deport pedophiles and murderers and rapists was something we shook hands on instantaneously. There was a time when people who aided and abetted a terrorist to attack the World Trade Center would be in jail, not nominated for Congress in New Jersey, as they are. Down is up. But we're going to take the snow globe, shake it up, put it back on the shelf. John Friccioni is going to help us get this house back in order. And if you want to go get some Whey, W-H-E-Y, of the Lord products and save 20%, FALA 20. That's your code. You're welcome. Hit the gym, and we'll talk after this.
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27: I'm Carmen Roberts. President Trump abruptly cancels planned military strikes on Iran, declaring a peace deal is imminent and that a signing and time will be announced shortly.
28: Subject to finalization of documents, which should get done over the next few days. We'll probably have a signing maybe in Europe, and it's a great thing.
27: And Axios reports an Iranian state news agency did not confirm the deal, saying only there is a possibility. Well, the prospect sent U.S. crude lower and U.S. stocks soaring. The Dow leaped 930 points. And the World Cup officially kicked off today as Mexico beat South Africa 2-1, 2-0 in Mexico City. Shakira and other performers opened the game on the pitch. This is more than just a game. 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
0: 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To ensure proper flag retirement, stop by Roland's Tire and Auto in Millington and drop your flag in our traveling flag box. 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

0: 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They sell nutritional supplements there used by your border czar, Tom Homan, and all the guys on his team. 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Hey, man.
1: Hey, what's happening? How are you?
0: I can't see you right now on my feed. Do you have your wife with you?
1: No, I don't.
0: Oh, you're flying solo. Okay, well, good to hear from you. Now we can be honest because she's not listening. I kid.
1: Yes, we can, I guess. She's probably nearby, so.
0: All right, we'll play some defense.
1: Close eye on us.
0: Is this true? Okay, Mikey says, I just want to make sure, because my producer Mikey runs a lot of schemes, okay? But Mikey said everyone listening to the show gets a 20% discount if they use the code FAILA20 on your website. Is that true, or is Mikey hustling me?
1: That is true. Fela20 on the website, wayofthelord.com. Let's go.
0: Oh, no, that's good. That's great news for my listeners, because I've met a lot of these people at comedy shows, and they need to get in shape. Yeah. I'm kidding. I'm kidding. Listen, I'm in worse shape than anybody listening right now, so it's going to be okay. So I will have you know, Mr. Personal Trainer to the Stars and everything else you're doing, I talked to you offline. Lincoln's taking creatine. He loves it because he's getting shredded because he just passed his lifeguard exam. He just got certified. So he's going to work this summer as a lifeguard, and you played an instrumental role in that. So first and foremost, thank you and take a bow.
1: Oh, appreciate that. Yeah, he's got another package coming to him tomorrow. He should have it.
0: Too much. Well, as for Lincoln's dad, okay?
1: You're another story, right?
0: let me tell you what we're dealing with here, okay? I am off the road for stand-up comedy for the next 5 weeks because Lincoln's getting ready to graduate high school, and I'm going to be around, you know, the high school, the prom. I have TV stuff and all of that, but I don't go back on the road for comedy till July 17th. So I have a five-week window to really do something intense. You know, I understand this is, you know, you're not going to make years worth of progress, but I could put a dent into whatever mess I've made over here. What should I be doing? Should I be lifting cars? Should I be doing all of it? Like, what would you just, this is a general discussion. Like, you're sitting next to me on a plane. You haven't actually been tasked with the real assignment. Just what would you tell a guy like me to do besides quit drinking on the plane?
1: Well, yeah, definitely quit drinking on the plane for a little bit. Mm-hmm. But yeah, no, I would tell you to do your strength training, incorporate a little bit of cardio into it. But, you know, the main thing is nutrition. Mm-hmm. Nutrition plays a major role in it. You can train all day long and, mm-hmm. you know, you're still going to get results. But the best results are going to be coming when you have good nutrition along with it. So you got to have good nutrition with a good training regimen.
0: Okay, so give me this. We're talking to John Friccioni. He runs thewayofthelord.com. He's the nutritional advisor, not only to myself, but to our border czar, Tom Homan, and they have an exclusive code for our listeners, FAILA20. You're getting 20% off Way of the Lord products at the website. So, John, to that point, my doctor, when I did my annual physical, I'm like 245. He said that I've got to be mindful of sugars. So if I could get a little less bread into my diet, it would go a long way for a guy like me. Does that make sense?
1: Absolutely. Yeah, I would tell you to try and limit as much of that sugar as possible. Mm-hmm. And also, if you eliminated bread and sugar right there alone, you're going to start to see some effects in a short period of time, as long as you're doing a little bit of training as well.
0: Yeah.
1: But yeah, sugar and bread are two of the main things that I always suggest people to kind of limit, or mm-hmm. if they can, eliminate it as much as possible.
0: Okay.
1: You know, those two things are a culprit.
0: Yeah, that'll jumpstart the equation. All right. Yeah. No, I love that.
1: And then, of course, portion control. You got to do portion control.
0: Oh, I think I just lost you. I'm kidding. Because,
1: and
0: again,
1: going into a good way, the Lord protein is going to help out too a lot, you know?
0: So should I go protein, though? Is that what I should be doing? Take Way of the Lord protein supplement what I'm consuming?
1: Definitely want to take some protein. You want to always have a little bit more protein in your diet mm-hmm. than carbohydrates. Fats are good as long as you're not having carbohydrates mm-hmm. and sugar. Fats can play a good role in nutrition as well, and helping you to lose and maintain a good good diet and a good physique along the way. So, I have plenty of fats in my diet. I just, you know, have specific kinds of fats.
0: Okay.
1: So it's just a matter of balancing everything out.
0: Okay, because when I talked to Tom Homan, he had said to me, okay, when Homan called me up and threatened my life for telling a joke about him on TV, he said that. He's like, yeah, you know, my friend John, he's got the cleanest products out there on the market. You ought to stop taking them. What does that mean to me or to a consumer listening when Tom Homan tells me these are the cleanest products? What does that even mean?
1: Okay, so when we developed these, my wife and I, it was very important to us that you clean is a broad term, but what that means is we don't have any chemicals in ours, any bioengineered food products in ours. We have premium isolate, so it's the premium form of isolate. So if anybody's lactose intolerant, they can tolerate it well. It's not a blend. It is not a concentrate, so it's the more premium protein. We don't have any colorants or dyes in ours, which is very important. You know, so we that right there makes it amongst the cleanest, if not the cleanest protein on the market, and also the healthiest too. It's very well balanced and properly dosed, all of our flavors.
0: Love that. We're talking to John Friccioni. The website is The Way, W-H-E-Y of the Lord.com. Now, I promised my listeners that we could all go on the deportation diet. Now, obviously, they don't work for ICE. They're not under Tom Homan's employment. But if they needed to throw somebody out of the barbecue this summer, deportation skills come in handy. You would assume that's a lean muscle job, correct?
1: Absolutely.
0: Okay. So high proteiner, higher protein, lower sugar, fats are good. Just lay off the carbohydrates. Those are the marching orders between now and the next time I talk to you.
1: Those are the marching orders between now and then, yes. And I'll even go further to write you up a plan and send it over to you.
0: Come on!
1: Because I know if I sent it to you, that's documentation. And then you're going to become accountable for it.
0: Listen to me. I got 5 weeks, John, to make this work. Between now and... I got to be in like Monterey, right? These people are in shape. I have to go to Lake Tahoe, okay? And you know me. I dress like an affordable male stripper. Okay, but it's not the jackets that are so affordable, it's the physique underneath them. So if you have a plan for a 5 week dent, I'll commit to it. And
1: I tell you what, we're gonna get you so buffed up that you're gonna pull those sleeves off of that nice pink jacket that you've been wearing lately.
0: That's enough out of you. They don't want to listen to me. This is the one thing you gotta understand. Okay, nobody wants an in shape Jimmy Failux. I'm a comedian. You don't actually want like a really put together comedian. We're supposed to be misfits. I just have to not look like a walking cry for help. That's all.
1: Well, you can still be a misfit. I mean, it's going to kind of be hard not to be a misfit, but you know, at least we can get you looking like a real good misfit, you know?
0: Yeah, I don't know if you're my personal trainer or my dominatrix with all the name calling, but we love you. Theway of the Lord.com is the website. The code is FAILAT20. You get 20% off. Before I let you go, are you going out to judge a bodybuilding contest or something this weekend?
1: Yeah, I'm going to be not judging one. I sponsor a lot. This year we're doing quite a bit. So we're going to be in Pennsylvania tomorrow. Next week we're going to be down in Boca Raton, Florida.
0: We had
1: Georgia lined up for the Lee Haney Games.
0: Oh, I love that.
1: We're going to be all over the place between now and November. So
0: good for you.
1: The Way of the Lord isn't slowing down. We're coming everywhere. People can meet us at all these shows. We have a great following. We even have some protein cookies that we have coming out now from the Way of the Lord Bakery, which are outrageous. Tom can attest to that. So that's something that we're working on as well. So, yeah, we're going to be around. A lot of places to be. Spreading the word, spreading the mission, spreading the best products around.
0: I love it. Keep playing good ball. I'll do my best on your behalf to make myself presentable. But I'll talk to you long before we get to Lake Tahoe. Thanks for this, John. You're the best.
1: You got it, my brother. Be good.
0: There it is. The great John Friccioni. Personal trainer to your border czar, Tom Homan. I love that guy. I will tell you a funny story. Because this matters. Homan called me up one day. I was filling in for Gutfeld on the 5. And I get a freaking phone call from a DC area code. And it's Homan. He goes, Jimmy Failla, it's the greatest border czar in the history of the United States of America. 250 years. Look it up. I go, oh, I know it's you, Tom Homan. So nobody could do an impersonation of your gravelly, ridiculous voice. And he's like, I'll come down there, kick your ass right now. Every time I talk to Tom Homan, he threatens my life, which it's fine. I find the whole thing to be funny. but we get on the freaking phone, right? And he's like, I got to introduce you to my buddy. He's like my trainer. He gets me in shape. He's got all these products and stuff. And I just assume it's, you know, John and he's funny. But then he starts talking about his wife, Sharon. He's like, don't make any jokes about Sharon. She'll kick your ass. I'm like, who the hell is Sharon? I don't know Sharon. I have nothing to do with any of this. But the next thing you know, I'm on a conference call with Tom Homan, John Frigioni, and then Sharon's on the radio, and she's threatening my life just the same. They're phenomenal people. But in terms of the fool's errand of getting me in shape between now and July, I mean, come on, man. You know the scene in The Naked Gun where they're like, what would Nordberg be doing in a seedy red light district like that? And he goes, drugs, Frank, heroin. And Frank goes, well, Nordberg, that's a tall order. You're going to have to give me a couple of days on that.
2: Bingo.
0: But anyway, John Frigioni, Sharon Frigioni, it's like two of the best people who ever lived, but it's the most cartoonish thing in the world that our little mom and pop show that started on 27 stations is now here nationally on like 200 plus stations, and we have the same personal trainer as the Border Czar. I think what I meant to say was...
3: Well, we're moving on now, we're moving on now.
0: Back after this.
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13: How would you feel if you weren't recognized for an historic contribution? The greatest stories are often left unrecorded behind the scenes. Hollywood, 1939. Actress and dancer Karen Marsh was hired by MGM as Judy Garland's stand-in for their latest film, The Wizard of Oz, as the two were strikingly similar in build and height. To avoid Garland the tedium of being on set while cameras were being adjusted, Marsh would continually pace through the land of Oz until each scene was properly framed for the former to step in. And although hers were the feet that famously tapped the legendary ruby slippers together, as a stand-in, Marsh's role in the eventual masterpiece would go uncredited. Nevertheless, Marsh would continue acting and dancing until her career was cut tragically short by a plane crash in 1949, which she miraculously survived, but was told she would never dance again due to an injury to her left foot. However, she would prove her physicians wrong, and at over a century old, continues to donate her talents as a dance therapy instructor. Karen Marsh is one of the last surviving members of the Wizard of Oz, and has since gained the recognition she deserves as an ambassador at fan events and reunions, as she relentlessly perseveres down her own lengthy yellow brick road.
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16: Mikey got a code out of him. Fela 20. If you want to go get some Way of the Lord products. It's from Tom Holman's personal trainer. That's so funny.

0: I'm just playing ball so Homan doesn't threaten to beat me up again. Do you know how many times he's threatened to deport me in casual conversation? Because I'm, you know, just a regular dude. I'm not an activist. I'm just telling jokes. And sometimes, you know, people come on the radio sometimes and they assume every show is the same. Well, the last guy just let me spout talking points. So I'm sure this guy's just going to walk me through the process. And then I'm, you know, over here. Most people look at me and can't tell if I'm Fox Talent or I just sell the drugs to Fox Talent. Okay, the correct answer is both. I'm being silly. But when you get on a show like this, it is a little more unconventional for a reason. We're just giving you takes, man. This is what we think. What do you think? It's a talk show. It's not like a, this is the gospel. You better do what I say. You better see this issue the way I see this issue. Nobody wants to do that. Okay, I was a broke cabbie most of my life. You know what's actually on my mind for all the things going on in politics right now? Okay, Trump's back and forth with Iran. He now says he's going to call off the strikes because they're close to making a deal. Hooray. Okay, we had a, you know, a shelter in place at the Pentagon today. Pretty heavy. We got this Graham Plattner fiasco. We got these long elections in California. But you know what's actually on my mind? On the way in today, I was watching CNBC. And I saw that if you're building a new home in America right now, $100,000 of the initial cost is just in regulation alone.
1: That is financial lunacy.
0: So when you hear things like the median age of a home buyer in this country is 40 years old, it's 18 years higher than it was when my parents were growing up. Why? Because the bureaucrats, the regulation, have made everything so filled with red tape that there's nothing to do with that tape but pass the cost of it on to the consumers.
2: Just hold on to your pocketbook. They just put a lien on your money, your savings, and your retirement.
0: And I bring that up because everybody who tells you they want to help the little guy wants to help the little guy by doing what? Spending money. But when you spend money, that drives up the cost of everything for the little guy. You dig? When you talk about inflation, inflation is a byproduct of spending. Do you remember the old Milton Friedman line here? I'll give it to you again.
3: Inflation is made in Washington because only Washington can create money. And any other attribution of to other groups of inflation is wrong. Consumers don't produce it. Producers don't produce it. The trade unions don't produce it. Foreign sheiks don't produce it. Oil imports don't produce it. What produces it is too much government spending and too much government creation of money and nothing else.
0: So the government is driving up the cost of everything. And you got to call that out if you're trying to help the little guy.
4: The government's going to jump all over your head, Jimbo.
0: They don't have, I'm not worried about the government jumping all over my head. Because first they'd have to conduct a study to see if jumping all over my head was friendly to the environment. Then they'd have to bring in a diversity committee to make sure we didn't have any, you know, one note racial demographics jumping all over my head. I'm not even making this up. That's how. Let me give you this clip. This is from CNBC. This is what's on my mind today. With everything going on in politics, I'm thinking about the people trying to buy a house for the first time. Because over at my house, where I currently live for the past 7 years, we just converted from oil to gas. That's the thing we did. And they took away the oil tank that's been there since the day we moved in today. So I'm very much thinking about being a new homeowner with Jenny and how strapped you get and how big the financial burden happens to be. And when I see this clip that $100,000 of the debt people are taking on is just thanks to government fees and redundancies, you realize what Ronald Reagan said was right.
5: Government is not the solution to our problem. Government is the problem.
0: Here's CNBC laying it down, clip 39.
6: We just released our best practices report, our regulatory best practices report, which I encourage people to go look at to help cities and states say, hey, how can we ease the permitting process? How can we modernize our processes? How can we get rid of duplicative fees? 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
7: $100,000?
6: $100,000. Think about this, Becky.
7: That's more than just a few fees along the way.
6: It is. It's fees, it's zoning, it's duplicative processes. The median price of a home in America is about $426,000. $100,000 of that is in regulations, in the regulatory environment. If you take that away, it brings down the cost of a house so more Americans can afford to buy it.
0: Imagine. imagine that. $100,000 would be shaved off the bill if you didn't have the government slapping you in the face with all those fees. But why do those fees exist? Because the government needs to get your tax dollars in a million roundabout ways, because they're $36 trillion in debt from all the other things they've spent money on. So every time somebody jumps in and they're like, oh, you know, I'm Graham Plattner. Bernie Sanders loves me because I am hoping to spend money. I'm not on the Jews. I'm just hoping to spend it on the other people. You leave them out of this. I have a clip of Obama advisor David Axelrod calling Graham Plattner a rising star. I'm like, well, I know it wasn't a star at David. That freaking Nazi sex pest. But stick with me. Everybody telling you they're their friend, they're from the government, and they're here with a pile of money to make things better. They don't have money. They only have taxpayer dollars. And the more they spend those taxpayer dollars, the higher the tax burden becomes for everybody out there paying them, the less we can actually purchase with our dollars on the back end, because we've devalued our currency. You know the old saying, if you want something right, you got to do it yourself. Never, ever does it apply more than to you, the guy getting on your feet in life trying to make things work. I'm telling you that as a guy who just had to do it himself. Get moving.
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13: Strikes are off and a deal on the table. I'm Lisa Lacera, Fox News. President Trump says the U.S. and Iran have reached an understanding to end the conflict after 2 days of U.S. airstrikes.
14: President Trump says a deal to end the war in Iran is close. The news follows a day filled with threats, as Trump himself warned massive airstrikes were hours away.
15: We have a deal that Iran will never have a nuclear weapon, which was the whole purpose of what we had to go through to get this.
14: The president claims Iran is ready to abandon its nuclear program. Iran has spent months telling the world that's non-negotiable. Democrats say the president's on and off again threats show he has no exit strategy. The president says a deal may be signed within a matter of days, with Vice President Vance representing the U.S.
13: Fox's Mark Meredith at the White House. Iran's foreign ministry spokesperson says matters related to an agreement are speculation. Nothing has been finalized. Congress fails to renew the nation's top anti-terrorism tool.
16: The House blocked a temporary extension of FISA Section 702, but the GOP majority failed to muster even 200 yeas for the bill, as 19 Republicans bolted. Still, Republicans claim that Democratic resistance puts the country at risk. The installation of Bill Pulte as acting DNI scuttled a fragile bipartisan compromise to renew FISA. The president nominated Jay Clayton for DNI moments after most lawmakers left the Capitol for the week. This guarantees a FISA lapse.
13: Fox's Chad Pergam at the Capitol. Democrats object to what they say is Pulte's lack of intelligence experience. He's currently the housing finance director. The board of the Kennedy Center is working to try to keep President Trump's name on the building's facade, voting to seek a stay of a judge's ruling that said President Trump's name was illegally added to the building. That's according to the Associated Press. The formal request will be filed tomorrow. 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
13: The Trump administration says they've located nearly 150,000 migrant children illegally smuggled into the United States during President Biden's term.
19: The U.S. Homeland Security Department estimates that roughly 475,000 children crossed unaccompanied across the U.S.-Mexico border during the years of the Biden administration, and that efforts under the Trump administration have resulted in locating 146,000 so far. And people posing as sponsors to these migrant kids are now criminally charged.
20: In a wide-ranging conspiracy to smuggle more than a dozen children into the United States by scamming the system and exploiting the loopholes created by the last administration.
19: Todd Blanche, the acting U.S. Attorney General, these child victims of three Guatemalan nationals, many of them girls, were often sexually abused. Eben Brown, Fox News.
13: The New Hampshire Supreme Court reversing a murder conviction for a man accused of killing his five-year-old daughter. Adam Montgomery was sentenced to a minimum of 56 years in the death of Harmony Montgomery. The state Supreme Court found the lesser assault charge he was convicted of should have been prosecuted separately, and combining the cases jeopardized Montgomery's right to a fair trial. Regulators seeking public comment on new proposed rules for prediction markets.
21: The Commodity Futures Trading Commission's new proposal to regulate Kalshi and other prediction markets will undergo a 45-day public comment period. CFTC Chairman Michael Selig tells Maria Bartiromo of Fox Business most sports betting will be allowed, but
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21: Fox Corporation has a partnership with Kalshi for forecasting across Fox News media platform.
13: 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I'm Lisa Lacera. 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
23: 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Unmanaged debt can be very destructive to your overall finances. We encourage everyone to build liquidity because having a savings account for those unexpected emergencies is essential. Having 3 to 6 months of expenses is the target. Establishing long-term goals is fundamental to being successful with any financial strategy. 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
1: We started the show today saying Donald Trump might bomb the Ayatollah any minute. No matter what his advisors were telling him, Trump's just going to Trump. You know what I mean?
2: President Trump has oranges the size of beach balls.
1: Maybe so, but we are now told two glorious hours after the show started that the president is putting the Iranian strikes on hold because apparently yesterday's attacks got them back to the negotiating table, and they have supposedly signed off on the final points of a peace deal. Does that mean we should expect a peace deal in the next couple of days here in this country?
3: Not even close!
1: No. Iran is still trying to run clock, sell some oil to China, get this thing closer to the midterms, so Trump is held hostage by the unpopular gas prices. What they're finding out is that he's not handling this the way a normal politician would. A normal politician would have caved a month ago and just let him back into power and did what they wanted to get the oil prices under control. Don't forget, okay, we saw the last administration decimate our strategic petroleum reserves. After they had spiked gas prices to an all-time high, they went and weakened our military standing and our ability to respond to a natural disaster from Mother Nature, or as the Democrats call it, gestating parent nature. You can't say mother. Did you see that in New York, where I live? We're going to get into all of it in this hour. 888-788-9910. Tudor Dixon's coming by. That's exciting. And the lovely ladies of Fox News Saturday Night, the TV show I host every Saturday, they will be in studio as well. And if you want to make your way into the huddle, you know the deal. You can be a Republican on the show. You can be a Democrat. The only thing we ever ask is that you don't be a bang as we roll on a Thursday. I'm on the Ingram angle tonight with the great Laura Ingram. It's Thursday. Be on Hannity tomorrow. If you missed me on America's Newsroom this morning, we'll post it somewhere on the old intro web. A lot of fun on the telly today. But as it pertains to me and you on the radio, here's Pete Hegseth. I work with Pete Hegseth a long time. He's now the Secretary of War. He's talking about Iran Clip 5.
4: This building continues to plan. And so those strikes that will happen tonight will be strong. They will be clear. If they have it happen tomorrow night, they will be strong and they will be clear. And throughout, Iran has an opportunity to make a deal. That's the point. President Trump is a deal maker, the best in the world. He's prepared to make that deal. Iran would be wise to take it.
1: So that's Pete Hegseth saying, Iran, take the deal, because if not...
5: So y'all need to hide your kids, hide your wife, and hide your husband, because they're raping everybody out here.
1: So crazy. Antoine Dobson. Viral sensation. I bring all of this up as to say, what you're dealing with right now is a guy from the private sector. Okay? In the private sector, you are judged on results. Okay? They don't reward failure the way they do in the government. You know, the government spends $1 billion on something and the problem doesn't get fixed. They conduct a study that always recommends more money. Well, we didn't spend enough. That's what happened. We need to hire more people, more jobs, get some more NGOs involved. Let's go. Because on the government side of things, they don't actually want to solve the problem. Because if they solve the problem, they cannot continue to fundraise. That's a real thing. I'm not like making that up to be a wise guy. Like, I can play you clips. I mean, you know, Thomas Sowell. Here's Thomas Sowell talking about how even something like welfare, which was designed to get people on their feet, is actually paying them to fail.
6: What the welfare system and other kinds of governmental programs are doing is paying people to fail. Insofar as they fail, they receive the money. Insofar as they succeed, even to a moderate extent, the money is taken away. This is even extended into the school systems, where they will give money to schools with low scores. Insofar as the school improves its education, the money is taken away, so that you are subsidizing people to fail in their own private lives and become more dependent upon the handouts.
1: Do you get that? Because if you can depend on people for handouts, they can depend on you for the vote.
7: Bingo, man, bingo!
1: Subsidized poverty. Everything that happens. You know the old Milton Friedman line? There's nothing more permanent than a temporary government program. Because once they get the spending on the books, they never take it off. Because the minute you go to cut that spending, they go, what do you got against these people? It's happening right now. Okay? It's the most fascinating thing about our politics is we're the richest country in the world. We are somehow $37 trillion in debt. And they're telling you in Washington, we need to increase spending. That's what the Democrats keep telling you. Hey, we're the richest country on earth. We're $37 trillion in debt. Can we cut off spending?
3: We want more money.
1: That's all they ever want. More money. Because if you promise people money, you get their votes. That's what they're running. The Grand Plattner thing's the same thing. Grand Plattner is getting air cover from the Democrats because he wants to push big government with Bernie Sanders. Hey, the billionaires are bad. Hey, the Epstein people. But Grand Plattner has a dating app. Grand Plattner, this is worse. Grand Plattner has a dating profile on a child predator app. I mean,
8: garbage like you just makes me sick.
1: Democrats don't care. Guy's got a picture of himself in a towel on a child predator app. He has slandered dead veterans. Says he fondles himself in porta potties.
9: What the hell did you just say?
1: Said the truth. Those are his own words, man. And yeah, he's got a Totenkopf tattoo, which is not just a Nazi tattoo. That's something the executioners had at Nazi death camps. Never mind, they've had about 5 women come forward and accuse him of all kinds of abuse, physical abuse. And the Democrats, because he wants to increase spending, it's the most valuable message they have. The Democrats are always offering money because, one, it's not there, so they don't care. And two, people who don't want to work will vote for that. They will. I mean, it's just reality. They're not catering to the American dream, which you can do it. Victorhood over victimhood. No, you're a victorious person. You're going to get out there, conquer adversity, achieve, do for yourself, and make a great life. Victorhood. That's what it's there for. It's the American dream. The Democrats are telling you the American dream is just mass migration. Give them stuff. Like, wow, what if America was built on immigration? Nobody coming to this country who got processed at Ellis Island got a government handout. None of them. There were no government subsidies. Unless you were a United States citizen, you weren't eligible for any of this. But if you were a first-time migrant in this country, you couldn't get it even if you needed it. Because we were encouraging people who were going to come here, assimilate, and contribute to society in a meaningful way. Now we're dealing with an America, okay, where 95% of the Somalis in this country are on welfare. They're not coming here to compete on an even field and get ahead. I don't doubt a percentage of them are. But the vast majority of the fraud in this country is being committed by one community. And I'm not telling you that because I want to cast aspersions on the Somali community, because you understand the people they're ripping off are other Somalis. When you give money to the Somali community in Minneapolis, you're giving money to an underprivileged community of immigrants. And when some of those immigrants take the money and ship $787 million back to Mogadishu, like we've seen happen, that screws the other Somalians on the ground in this country. So when you're calling out fraud, you're actually doing it to protect members of the same racial community. It's no different than all of these stupid woke bail reforms. The reason we're against woke bail reforms, like, got to empty the jail. Got too many of this minority in the jail. Okay, whatever that minority is, black, white, Asian, Latino, doesn't matter. Okay, the point is 90% of violent crimes are committed against members of the same race. So if you say we don't want as many black people in the jail who've committed violent crimes, we're letting them out in the name of tolerance and inclusion. Well, 90% of the time, they're going to harm a law-abiding black person. So you're just helping out the rule breaker at the expense of the rule follower. No different in the white community, Asian community, Muslim community. It's all the same. But the point is, violent crimes are committed against members of the same race most of the time. So if you go out there and implement some woke bail reform in the name of helping a minority community, you wind up harming a minority community.
10: What can I tell you, kid? You're right. When you're right, you're right. You're right.
1: But guys like Graham Plattner, who want to abolish ICE and spend $1 billion, have the most air cover there is. Like, you understand, if Graham Plattner is like a 1990s Democrat, bad example. If Graham Plattner is a Barack Obama Democrat, Barack Obama deported more people than any president in the history of this country. Could you survive in the Democrat Party if you were Graham Plattner?
11: The answer would be no.
1: The answer would be no. Graham Plattner has air cover because he represents what the billionaire donors want. Call everything racist and promise people free stuff. That's the play. And as long as he continues to run that play, they will. When you talk about contortionists, do you know in those Ocean's 11 movies or any movie you've ever seen where somebody has to rob a safe and they have lasers shooting across the way? So the guy has to like do all kinds of acrobatics, like a game of limbo. He's upside down. He's over the line. He's under the line. He's on one arm. Now he's standing on his head so he doesn't trip the laser. Listen to this analysis, this defense of Graham Plattner from, oh, by the way, Jody Kantner, who is a New York Times columnist. She was one of the co-authors of the Me Too movement. She led the charge to take down Brett Kavanaugh with no evidence. Christine Blasey Ford didn't know what house it was at, couldn't name a person who was there, couldn't bring forth a witness who had ever heard her story in the ensuing 35 years. But Jody Kantner was certain Brett Kavanaugh was a rapist, didn't, and had to go. Couldn't be on the court. But here she is trying to defend Graham Plattner because she says, well, it wasn't a classic Me Too. What does that mean? Sorry, honey. Me Too started with a very specific type of abuse. And if you didn't suffer that abuse, you can go screw. Here she is, clip 12.
9: Well, let's talk about what they may or may not be willing to overlook. The accusations against Graham Plattner are not classic Me Too accusations. They're not about a boss and a young female employee being subjected to sexual advances. They were mostly made in the context of consensual relationships. There are these like very sensational texts about sex. There are allegations from former girlfriends that are not, the way my colleagues reported them, were not like classic abuse allegations.
1: Oh my goodness gracious. So it doesn't fall onto the same, ergo, we're on this guy's side this time around.
11: That is absolutely the most ridiculous excuse I have ever heard in my entire career as a disciplinarian.
1: She goes on to say, listen to this, clip 13.
9: They were mostly like, being his boyfriend gave me a view into him and I did not like what I saw. His character was scary. He had this Nazi tattoo, etc. There was one allegation of crossing a line physically. But I think
1: seriously, this is so embarrassing right now. I mean,
12: in my opinion, that sucks.
1: I mean, they're boyfriend and girlfriend. You know, if a guy wants to abuse you and he has a Nazi tattoo and he beats you up a little bit, I mean, if you're dating him, at least the guy's like, you're in a committed relationship, honey. You know how hard it is to find a man these days? Are you even listening to that? She was on record saying Brett Kavanaugh's life needed to be destroyed. Screw him. Doesn't matter that he was a CYO basketball coach with adoring daughters and was a pillar of goodness in his community and never had a single solitary personal complaint against him. This man was a closeted rapist and he needed to have his life destroyed forever with no evidence. This chick is defending a guy who has a dating profile on a child predator app, who has multiple allegations against him from multiple women, many of whom went on record as far as 10 years ago. And oh, by the way, there's a Nazi tattoo. And you're going to tell me with a straight face, no, you guys don't get it. No, I would respect it more if they just told you the truth. Hey, this is a big government liberal. We need more of those. The donors demand it. So we're going to go embarrass ourselves any way we have to get him over the top, because that's all you're dealing with in this moment.
12: And I'm out here in the real world and I know what's right or wrong or bullshit.
0: It's the number one children's show in the country.
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16: Oh, hot damn, it is a Thursday, which means the lovely ladies of Fox News Saturday Night are in the studio. We're traveling light today. Yep. Jenna's out of town. You get Annie and Leo, best of the best. They said screw Jenna off the air, so
17: hey,
16: I guess I'll just pick up where you left off. Good to see you both.
17: Yeah, see you.
16: We got a slammed audience this weekend. We just need a panel.
3: Yeah, we need a show.
16: Sergeant Slaughter's on the show.
8: Yep.
16: That matters. Chanley Painter making her debut on the show. Chanley comes on the show a lot. The audience likes her a lot. They love her. It's going to be great. We just got to figure out who else is going to be on with them.
8: Mm-hmm.
16: That's the joy of doing this show every week. You look at
3: call
16: the news,
3: in if you want to be our panel. No, I'm
16: you
3: just
16: can
3: kidding.
16: Be. My cell phone's ringing right now. Let's see if it's a potential guest. No, it's potential spam. I love that your phone now tells you
3: them?
16: That. Hey, what are you doing? Yeah. What are you doing on Friday?
3: Hi, this is Raj from India.
16: I love that. Raj, I will get the gold bars if you agree to appear on Fox News Saturday night. So we're figuring that out right now. And we're trying to navigate a pretty upbeat New York City. Knicks won last night.
8: Yeah.
16: People
8: I was
16: going to
8: say,
16: spirits.
8: The problem is doing this job has become our second job behind being full-time Knicks fans. So we're like, oh, right. We have to
16: you city folk.
8: In.
16: Annie, were you in the bars last night?
17: So I was out in the West Village mm-hmm. at dinner, but basically I was at the bar because everyone on the street is putting projectors out on yep. trucks and mm-hmm. on buildings. So yes, I saw it just by walking around.
16: And it really is like New York at its best. And the rarest of the rare moments we have civic pride here, like when a team makes it or something.
8: Absolutely.
16: You know, it's always a good fun hang and the West Village is amazing. But the point is very rarely are we all there doing the same thing.
17: Yeah.
16: Besides, I mean, drinking, but, you know, but in terms of like watching a thing and rooting for an out is pretty
8: oh, yeah.
16: cool.
8: I kind of learned what basketball was 2 days ago. And at last night at 11:30, I was like, I'm naming my first son Jaylen. So it really is a uniting force.
16: That is amazing. No, she's not wrong. We're talking to Leo and Annie from the Fox News Saturday night team, yucking it up about the Knicks, who will be up against us on TV Saturday night.
17: Yeah.
16: I hope the NBA is prepared to lose at least a dozen viewers. I mean, they're in big trouble now.
8: Yeah. Can't beat that counter programming.
16: We're on a real hot streak, and we've been consistently like winning the demo, doing the things a TV show needs to do.
17: Yeah.
16: But I would venture to say we're going to get smoked Saturday night anyway.
17: Let's not manifest that.
16: Okay, fair.
17: I feel like we've got to put positive energy into the universe.
16: If the game's a blowout,
17: yeah.
16: But the problem now, Annie, is last night was a blowout and they came back.
17: I know.
16: So you can't shut off
8: you
16: a blowout.
8: You can't, actually, yes.
16: If they're 25 points.
8: The most important part of the game is the second half.
16: Yeah.
8: Yes.
16: It's a different world now. Like traditionally, yeah, if team is down 29, you're like, oh, what else is on? But now they're on 29, they came back. They just ruined it for us.
17: I know.
16: So we need them to be down 50.
17: Yes.
16: Or up 50. So we're rooting for a blowout Saturday night is what we're trying to say. Maybe it'll wrap up early. We can get one of the players on.
8: Oh, yeah.
16: We can figure this
17: Jaylen,
16: out.
17: Jaylen, your son.
8: Yeah, my son.
16: Your
8: of
16: new
8: course.
16: Son, Jaylen. That's it. We can have the shower right on the air. I love that so much. If you guys want to come to a taping of Fox News Saturday night, you can hang out with the ladies of Fox News Saturday night. Your tickets are free, foxacrossamerica.com. Something that Mark Simone always mentions when I'm on WOR. As he's like, it's actually a really good date in theory because it looks expensive. You're at a TV studio.
8: Absolutely.
16: It's flashy. It's fancy. But the tickets are free. Nobody needs to know that.
8: Nope. Also, it's 100 degrees outside.
16: Oh.
8: Our studio is about 40 degrees because
16: yes.
8: Jimmy sweats so much.
16: Amen.
8: So if you're looking for some free AC,
16: yep.
8: Spot to hang,
16: free
8: we're
16: AC,
8: available.
16: Free AC, free tickets, and you'll never feel better about your own drinking problem than if you hang out with the Leo family. Not to mention Annie's mom, Steph, is in town.
17: Yes.
16: Oh, we got a big show coming up.
8: Yeah,
16: all right,
8: hide
16: I feel
8: your kids,
16: better
8: hide
16: now.
8: Your husbands.
16: The lovely ladies of Fox News Saturday night. Tudor Dixon when we come back.
18: Scott Pelley has been fired from CBS.
19: I'm Scott Pelley.
18: Yeah, nobody cares, dude.
19: The Nation of Jake.
18: The first thing he does, and he goes to Twitter, I've been in combat in Afghanistan, risking my life and the happiness of my family because of my devotion to the broadcast. These guys are idiots.
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18: People are treating him like with Colbert, as if Colbert has some inherent right to be on late night TV. It's an institution. It's been around since 1993. I have baseball cards older than The Late Show.
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20: News. I'm Tom Rigotti. President Trump says the U.S. and Iran have reached a settlement, but it is yet to be official. Fox's Max Gordon reports.
21: We were expecting significant military action against Iran, but in a major reversal, President Trump said that these strikes would be canceled and that the U.S. and Iran had reached a memorandum of understanding, which could be signed in the coming days. Now, there is no specific deal that's been outlined.
20: Trump says Iran has agreed not to seek a nuclear weapon. President Trump resorts to Plan B to replace Tulsi Gabbard as Director of National Intelligence as a key terror-fighting tool is set to expire.
0: The installation of Bill Pulte as acting DNI scuttled a fragile bipartisan compromise to renew FISA. The president nominated Jay Clayton for DNI moments after most lawmakers left the Capitol for the week. This guarantees a FISA lapse.
20: That's Fox's Chad Pergam on Capitol Hill. 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
22: How would you feel if your hometown became a battlefield? This was the stressful reality one woman would learn to conquer. Richmond, Virginia, 1860. Abolitionist and philanthropist Elizabeth Van Loo is faced with the choice of fleeing north as the threat of civil war draws near. Instead, she decides to stay behind in the capital of the Confederacy, where she not only offers aid to Union POWs, but also helps to organize a sophisticated spy network to help slaves and prisoners escape their unjust bondages, known as the Richmond Underground. Such was the effect of Van Loo's intelligence ring that it was said of her that she represented all that was left of the power of the U.S. government in the city of Richmond. However, she was not alone in her efforts, as it was discovered following the Civil War that she had an African-American spy planted inside of Jefferson Davis's Confederate White House, codenamed Mary Elizabeth Bowser, who played the facade of the dutiful slave while also listening in on vital conversations and stealing information from the president's office. Both Van Loo and Bowser would eventually pass away by 1900. But the efforts of these and other heroic women still live on today in the nation they helped to reunite.
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22: How would you feel if you broke a world record without others noticing? This was a discouraging truth one pioneer would learn to overcome. August 1911. Journalist and aviator Harriet Quimby endeavors to become the first woman in the U.S. to earn her pilot's license after falling in love with this novel invention. Upon completing her certification, she began to participate in exhibitions, earning the acclaim of others who were drawn by her pageantry. However, she set her sights across the pond to attempt a grander feat, to cross the English Channel in her signature monoplane. The following year, Quimby arrived in Dover to begin her fog-covered flight, armed with only a compass to guide her. At last, on April 16th, 1912, Harriet Quimby reached the shores of France in less than an hour, becoming the first woman to cross the English Channel by plane. Her historic feat, however, would be largely forgotten, as the RMS Titanic had sunk the day prior. Nevertheless, Quimby continued her career until tragically passing away 3 months later in an aviation accident over Boston Harbor. History is often slow to validate success. How might we persevere in our own endeavors, no matter how soon or later we'll be acclaimed?
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0: What is the big damn deal? So we're being joined by a multimedia superstar. That's what she makes me refer to her as. This is the only time I can actually say her name is when I introduce her. The host of the Tudor Dixon podcast, Her Excellency Tudor Dixon, back on the show. Hey, girl.
1: Hey, thanks for having me.
0: Thank you for that intro. I love the way you made these demands to Mikey. I thought it was pretty heavy-handed, yes. But he listened. He said he gave me the card. I read it the way you wrote it down.
1: It's very nice.
0: How about it, Tudes? Wild times in the politics. I met you around the era of Brett Kavanaugh's confirmation. We were believing all women. We're now telling women to talk to the hand in the Democrat Party, and hopefully not Graham Plattner's hand, because according to some of his confessions, he uses it to do weird things in porta potties.
1: Right. Talk to the upper left pack.
0: And what I keep coming back to, I'm obsessed with this, is they say, well, the justification is he relates to the working class. I'm like, where have you worked that this is relatable behavior? That's all I want to know. Crazy.
1: That's when you don't know what men are.
0: Yeah.
1: We see all these years, we were like, define a woman. We should have been helping them define a man, because they actually don't know what a man is. They don't know what a working man is. So they were like, okay, it's Tallarico. He's a man. Look at him. He was in the Texas legislature. He's got to be a man. And then they're like, I don't know. Is he a vegan? Does he date women? What is this Texas? Oh my gosh. Let's find someone different. And they actually had someone vetting. I don't know if you saw the vetting video of the people who vetted Graham Plattner. And the guy is like, yeah, well, we thought he was really a man. It's this weird girly little voice. Yeah.
0: I love that.
1: You chose this guy to find out what a man was?
0: Oh, my God. And he said he didn't look at the tattoo. It was amazing. We're talking to Tudor Dixon. Best of the best. And it's funny, because the only thing you really need to do to connect with any group is talk to them. But they don't want to talk. Like, they want the vote. They want the vote of the straight white male. They just don't want the companionship of the straight white male. It's like, and that's a lot of what the Democrats do. There's a lot of groups they court but don't want to be around. One of the funniest examples is we had to do a story on this show in 2021. How do you remember how a lot of the leaders of Black Lives Matter went and bought mansions in Bel Air? Okay. Yes. And they were complaining that everyone was calling the cops on them for living in this neighborhood. That was their allegation anyway. But what's funny about that is the people calling the cops were the ones who donated the money. You know, they didn't realize that's who was there, but that's the irony of the whole situation. It was guilty white liberals who were like, yeah, we'll donate. We don't want to hang out. What are you doing in my neighborhood? So silly, Tudor.
1: No, that's exactly how they operate, though. But that's how the leaders operate. And that's how Chuck Schumer operates. Now Chuck Schumer has changed who he is completely. He's like, okay, well, I'll endorse these people, but I don't want to actually know what they're doing or what they're saying or who their constituents are. But there is a bit of a battle. I mean, he's still trying. He feels like he can get some of these radical leftists in, but he's still going to hold strong on, like, the Haley Stevens in Michigan, who is just falling apart, and yeah. He doesn't know how to handle this.
0: No, he doesn't know what to do with it. We're talking to Tudor Dixon. The truth is, if you're paying close attention to their party, obviously the donors call the shots in the Democrat Party, and that's why you see so many radicals, because that's where the money is. Like Tallarico, who's trying to moderate his stance on trans children and God having six genders, clearly rose to prominence by appealing to that crowd. And that crowd represents a lot of New York money, a lot of California money, and dare I say some Beltway money. So it's kind of safe to say that even on the Chuck Schumer side of things, he's just so unprincipled, because you have to be if the money demands it.
1: Right. Right. And they're trying to create him into being whatever they want. So it's funny, because I saw somebody who was saying, you know, everybody was saying they thought Tallarico was gay, and then he comes out with this girlfriend, and now Republicans are mad that he slept with so many women. And I was like, none of us believe that. None of us think he slept with so many women. Stop.
0: And thank God for him, because he'd be very upset about it. You know, now we've got to send him to now we've got to send him to grief counseling. It's a whole to do.
1: It's the equivalent of eating meat to him. You know, terrifying.
0: Well, that I do believe he's done, technically speaking, but in a roundabout way. Stick with me here, Tudor. Stick with me. Let's try and stay on message. Did you watch the California elections and feel like it took a little long to count?
1: Yeah, right. Yeah, absolutely. Yes, I did. But I felt like, you know, that this is the new this is the warning sign for everybody else. Don't let Democrats in, because they're just counting until they win. I mean, let's face it. That's why it took so long to count. Spencer Pratt had actually made a dent. They were like, what is happening? Yeah. Why do people like him?
0: I mean, give me this, Tudor. Nithya Raman cried on election night because she thought she had been blown completely out of the race.
1: Because she had.
0: And yes, of course. And then subsequently became the most popular candidate left when it comes to mail-in ballot. Like, that's not real. You know, and I don't want to hear any stupid, like, whoa, show me the proof. I mean, they have had a woman plead guilty to paying homeless people, you know, for their signatures and all of that stuff. But the truth is, most of this proof you actually aren't going to find. That's the bigger problem, because they've legalized a lot of things that traditionally would have been illegal. You know, the things they're doing, a lot of those things are probably legal.
1: That's the problem. I mean, maybe you are not allowed to pay for someone's ballot, but you have to prove that this person got paid $2 cash for their ballot. You are allowed to go help them get registered. You are allowed to take their ballot for them. And so you say, gosh, Spencer Pratt had all these great ideas on how to solve homelessness. Why would they solve homelessness? That's their voter base. That's the push over the edge. Because if you're looking at this and you go, there's 150,000 homeless people in LA. Well, if you need 50,000 votes, you just have to have a good organization. You don't actually have to win people over. You just have to have people on the ground. And they do. They're very organized.
0: Yep, that's a great point. We're talking to the great Tudor Dixon, host of the Tudor Dixon podcast. I'll give you one more before I let you go, Tudor, because you know you got a whole world, big giant world out there to conquer. That's a whole thing. If you were handicapping the Democrat 2028 presidential field right now, okay, who do you think? Right, we're guessing. It's a ways out. I want to believe, for their sake, the nominee is going to be someone we're not talking about right now, okay? But Kamala wants to run here in New York. They're really talking about AOC. Obviously, Gavin Newsom is, you know, begging, you know, the old term thirst trap. He is a social media thirst trap for the presidency. Do you think any of those three people make it, or do you think it's going to be an outsider?
1: You know, I don't think that the Democrats get to choose. I think there's this elite group. So none of us know who they've chosen yet. But it could be someone, for their sake, I hope it's someone that we know nothing about. For our sake, I hope it's Kamala. And I think there's a good chance that they get bullied into Kamala, because everybody's saying, you know, she's got it this time. She's going to be better. I don't know who the people are that are obviously on this panel of people who decide to get rid of people. Like, okay, Swalwell out. Yeah. Graham Platner, we'll see how you do until you're not doing well. Then we'll replace you. Okay, Biden, you're out. Whoever's on that panel knows whether it's someone we've seen or not seen. I will say, I think you should watch out for Alyssa Slotkin in Michigan. Mm-hmm. She's out there constantly. She's one of the seditious six. She's definitely trying. I know she'll be on the ballot. She's already said last week, I think she was in Mackinac Island, and she was saying that she doesn't see anybody that's running right now that she could support. So when they asked her if she would run.
0: Oh, man.
1: Boy, you know what that's...
0: Yes, you know where it that's is. Going. Well, I know the governor of Pennsylvania would like to run, but he has some problems in your state down in Dearborn, Michigan.
1: Yeah.
0: Yeah, and they can't have him in a room with Graham Platner. That doesn't work
1: out. Suddenly not so inclusive.
0: Holy hell, Tudor Dixon. You know her, you love her. I miss you already, pal. Let's do it again soon.
1: Sounds good.
0: The great Tudor Dixon. Check out the Tudor Dixon podcast every damn day that you have available to you on this earth. She's a gem. Tudor makes so many good points, though. When you talk about the future of their party, there's going to be a lot of donor pressure to go back to Kamala, you know. But the reality, it's going to be a little bit like the California governor's race. When Kamala announced she was thinking about running for governor, that was designed to clear the field. What I mean by that is, if somebody jumps into a race who's wildly popular with donors, or, you know, has a groundswell of support, other people traditionally decide not to run because they go, well, all the money is going to go to Kamala. If she's getting in California, as a former attorney general and a senator, she gets in, I guess we're not going to get any money. And what happened is Kamala launched a trial balloon. Hey, I'm thinking about running. No money came in. So just a reminder, Kamala's trying to map out her post-presidential career. She's going to run again. Maybe she's going to be governor of California. No money came in. She started doing a couple of TV hits. Yeah, you know, post-election, I'm trying to help the system out. I think I can help more from outside than I can from it. No money came in. So eventually she just walked away from the idea of running.
2: Get her out. Get her out of here.
0: But she thinks, and a lot of the social justice people on the donation side of the Democratic Party, still wants something like her on the ticket. So there's going to be an initial appetite for her with the dumbest, richest donors they have, meaning the people who can throw someone out there that'll just parrot any talking point you feed them and tell us all the five-year-old kids are trapped in the wrong body and ICE is racist, even though it's, you know. ICE is minority-majority. Just like most police forces in America, they call them all the Klan, but they're majority black and Hispanic, which I don't know what you know about the Klan, but the demographics were pretty white for the most part. But, you know, as we sit here having this conversation and you look ahead to something like 2028, I know we got midterms to get through, but the minute the midterms are over this fall, the general election starts the next day. That's how it works. Do you remember the last time around in the 2022 midterms, Trump announced he was running the next day, like literally the next day? He had a press conference in Mar-a-Lago on a Tuesday night or Wednesday night. It was like, we're doing it. And away he went. And, you know, everybody was like, nah, he's not getting two of these.
3: Wrong.
0: Okay. But he got two of them. Here we are. One of the greatest punchlines in the history of this country is that that first middle finger Trump gave the establishment got to be given a second time. And far bigger, because by then he had been indicted multiple times, had his house raided, been shot at, caught some

0: Things are heating up. 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
0: Don't worry, it's just a little kick. 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
3: Nothing I dislike more than the politician that is, sits there and lies to you. 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
4: Gavin Newsom. 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There's nothing I hate more than the politician that lies to your face. We must have a hard time around Amira. Because Gavin Newsom, you know, like everybody else, they're nuts. But they're going to try to sell you in the general election that they're some type of centrist deal maker that's going to bring the country together. Okay? And maybe there's a Democrat out there that can. I know it's not Gavin Newsom.
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14: Can weapons of war be turned into instruments of peace? This was an intriguing contradiction. One man sought to reconcile. Japan, 1942. Martial artist Morihei Ueshiba had gained renown as an invincible warrior amongst the soldiers he helped to train. However, he began to feel a strange dissatisfaction and hatred for conflict. And although he would never forsake his training, Ueshiba sought to find a way to use his skills to unite rather than divide. It was during the worst fighting of

0: World War II that Ueshiba experienced a vision, during which he concluded that the real way of a warrior is the art of peace. Armed with this revelation, Ueshiba dedicated himself to creating a new martial art that one could use to protect themselves without injuring an opponent. And it was after constant refinement that he would give his new system a name, Aikido, which translates to the way of unifying energy, as the techniques he created would allow one to blend with an attacker rather than crush or destroy them. Morihei Ueshiba would continue to promote his art of peace until ultimately passing away in 1969. And yet, there are over 2 million Aikido practitioners worldwide that aim to keep his unique spirit of unity alive.
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0: of the 9th on Fox Across America with Jimmy Fallon. If you're watching the Fallon Vision the rest of the way, I will be on with Laura Ingraham. Tomorrow's Friday, I'll be on with Hannity. And, of course, Saturday night is Fox News. Saturday night with Jimmy Fallon. Hot damn, going to be a big one. Sergeant Slaughter back on the show. We do a thing with Sergeant Slaughter, 80s wrestling icon, when he comes on. That's one of my favorite things ever. It's called Top Shelf or Top Rope. And I basically sit down with Sergeant Slaughter, 80s icon, one of the G.I. Joe toys I literally grew up playing with. And I'm interviewing him on live TV, which is really trippy and crazy. But as I talk to the Sarge, we in Top Shelf or Top Rope, I just bring up politicians in the news and say, hey, do you guys, you want to give this guy, when you look at him, when you hear about him, do you want to buy him a Top Shelf drink? Or do you want to clothesline him off the top rope? It's one of my favorite things in the world because I never know where it's going to go. But you're getting a candid take because the Sarge doesn't come on to be a political commentator. He's Sergeant Slaughter. He's a super patriot. So it's always interesting to see who gets the pass because a lot of times, like I bring up a Democrat, he might give him a pass if he thinks the guy's a good guy, he's a service member, he did something. But there's so many new people in the news since the last time he came on, like the Graham Platners, the James Tallarico, who told you that this is psychotic. God. I've played the clip. I can't sit through it right now. It's a weird way to end the show. James Tallarico saying there are 6 genders. Guys, I passed biology. There are 3 genders. Male, female, and bull is the third one. Male, 1. Female, 2. Bull is the third. That's how it works. But he said God is non-binary. All provocative things going after woke liberal elite donors. Andy Beshear, governor of Kentucky. He's campaigning out in Iowa today. He literally just bragged to a crowd that he vetoed a bill that would stop 5-year-old children from getting gender reassignment surgery. Meaning the Kentucky state legislature was like, we don't need 5-year-old kids getting gender reassignment surgery. Andy Beshear went out and vetoed the bill.
1: This is the biggest schmuck I've ever met.
0: And he's catering to a left-wing donor class that wants to start trans in little kids. The more the merrier. Why, Jimmy? Why? It's not about ideology. It's always about money. Okay? If you start transing 5-year-olds, that means you've got a permanent customer. They need pharmaceutical follow-ups for the rest of their lives. They need follow-up surgeries. They need follow-up hormones. They need follow-up medications. When problems ensue, they get additional surgeries. Guys, you are literally mutilating a child. And I'm not saying if you're listening in the audience and you're trans, you're an enemy or I look down on you. If you wait till you've fully grown into your 18-year-old body, do whatever the hell you want to it. Okay? But if you're taking an underage kid and making a permanent solution to a temporary phase, you're not a parent. You're a barbarian.
2: He's a lousy dad, but he's right.
0: If I had a nickel for every time they told me that. Back again to finish the week in style tomorrow. Until then, this one's over. Pay up. Get out. We will see you on TV.
3: Thank you, everybody.
4: Thank you, everybody.
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3: directed strike by Iran. I'm Lisa Lacerra, Fox News. A senior U.S. defense official tells Fox Iran tried to fire at commercial ships in the Strait of Hormuz, and U.S. forces shot down two Iranian one-way attack drones. This coming hours after President Trump said the U.S. and Iran had reached an agreement to end the conflict.
4: After two nights of targeting Iranian air defense systems and radars, the president said, quote, discussions had been approved by Iran's leaders. What that means is yet to be determined, though the president has determined, quote, the naval blockade will remain in full force and effect until this transaction is finalized, time and place of the signing to be announced shortly. Iran's foreign minister denied reports of an agreement. Earlier today, CENTCOM disabled a third oil tanker this week in the Gulf of Oman after the vessel violated the blockade against Iran by attempting to transport Iranian oil.
3: Fox's Jennifer Griffin in Washington. The Kennedy Center board is working to keep President Trump's name on the building before a court-ordered deadline to remove it tomorrow.
10: A source tells Associated Press the center's board voted to seek a stay of court ruling that said President Trump's name was illegally added to the center. The judge in the case had ruled only Congress could change the name of the facility and ordered all references to Trump be removed.
3: Fox's Jill Nadeau in Washington. The center's Office of General Counsel sent out an email earlier this month saying letterhead and other documents must use the name the John F. Kennedy Center for the Performing Arts or Kennedy Center. The Supreme Court has ruled Alabama cannot proceed with an execution using nitrogen gas after a lower court ruled the method is unconstitutional. Jeffrey Lee had been scheduled to be executed tonight. He had filed suit claiming using nitrogen amounted to cruel and unusual punishment. 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
3: A New Mexico judge is considering a legal challenge to the state's universal child care program.
23: The lawsuit brought by Duke Rodriguez, a former Republican candidate for New Mexico governor, says the process used by Democratic Governor Michelle Lujan Grisham's administration to eliminate an income cap and co-pays was done before lawmakers had a chance to weigh in. The New Mexico Early Childhood Education and Care Department has defended the program, saying in court filings that the legislature, quote, expressly authorized and funded its November expansion. New Mexico's program is paid for in large part by oil and gas production in the state, as it looks to become the first U.S. state to cover all working families' daycare bills, regardless of income. Tanya J. Powers, Fox News.
3: Nearly 5 years after he was convicted of killing a woman in a car crash in Las Vegas, ex-NFL player Henry Ruggs has been denied parole. Authorities say the former first-round draft pick and Raiders wide receiver drove his sports car at speeds up to 156 miles per hour on November 2nd, 2021, slamming into a vehicle that killed 23-year-old driver Tina Tintner and her dog. Ruggs is next up for parole in August of next year. Some Ohio lawmakers seeking to eliminate financial incentives for companies that want to build data centers in their state.
24: Bipartisan support is growing for ending the sales tax break for companies after Signal Ohio reported last month the tax exemption cost the state $1.6 billion in 2025. That's 11 times as much as the state had expected. Outgoing Governor Mike DeWine put a temporary pause on the exemption last week. Now a bill from a state lawmaker agrees that the governor's pause was a step in the right direction, but it is not nearly enough. Under the new order, no new data center projects will be granted a tax break until the state's Joint Data Center Committee finishes its work reviewing data centers' impact on Ohio.
3: Fox's CJ Papa. I'm Lisa Lacerra. This is Fox News.
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15: One of the basic beliefs that everyone should understand about financial management is the idea of a goal-focused, long-term investment plan. This is a plan designed to meet the lifetime financial goals of the family. You must first take the necessary steps to make sure the protection needs are met. 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
18: All right, it's Thursday night, and we have a chance to at least take a little bit of a breath after last night's unbelievable basketball game. I repeat, do you know how hard it is to do a radio show when you're trying to watch a basketball game? Not easy. Welcome, everybody. We got a good show on tap for you tonight. We hope so, anyway. We've been working hard at it all week. Okay, so the first, when we come back, we're going to check in with Kevin O'Leary, who is involved with the Utah Data Center, which is getting a whole lot of negative attention. Kevin O'Leary wants to come in and explain why data centers make sense, and there's a whole lot of negative press for no reasons. We'll check in with Kevin O'Leary a little bit in just a minute. And then Nelson Figueroa, former New York Met. He now works for WPIX in New York. He was there outside the Garden last night. We're going to get a chance to check in with him and see what he saw. The largest comeback in NBA Finals. The whole country is talking about that game from last night. And then in hour number two, I've been looking for somebody who is as good or better than my guy. I just can't find anybody. And so I decided to stop looking and just go with my guy. Scott Colbert is president of fixed income for Commerce Bank. It's a regional bank in the Midwest. It's growing exponentially. But Scott Colbert, I've known for many years, and we talk economy with him. And he is so well informed and such a great ability to explain it to the rest of us. What is going on with the economy? What about that inflation number yesterday? What about gas prices? What about jobs? All of that. We're going to check in with Scott Colbert next hour. Also, Bill Cleveland, Bill on the road. I believe he's going to talk about that Great River Road that was just named the best road in America. It runs from Minneapolis all the way down the Mississippi River to New Orleans. And then, of course, your phone calls in hour number three. Stay right there. We are just getting started. Kevin O'Leary from Shark Tank is going to join us in mere moments. And then, of course, your phone calls, text messages, and voicemails, by the way. It's America at Night, back in just one moment.
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15: A Better Life with Dr. Sanjay Gupta.
16: Breast cancer is the most common cancer among women in the world. And according to a new study out of the University of Washington School of Medicine, an estimated 3.5 million cases a year are expected by 2050. Now, the good news is we've gotten so much better at screening, earlier detection, and cutting-edge treatments in many countries, including here in the United States. But even here in America, black women have a death rate from breast cancer that is 40% higher than white women. A disparity that exists despite our world-class treatment infrastructure. So what can you do to lower your risk? Eat less red meat? Try your best to manage your blood sugar and your weight? Exercise is really important. Cut back on drinking, quit smoking. And remember this, you should start getting mammograms. At what age? 40. That's when you should start. I'm Dr. Sanjay Gupta, helping you live a better life.
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18: How would you feel if you weren't recognized for an historic contribution? The greatest stories are often left unrecorded behind the scenes. Hollywood, 1939. Actress and dancer Karen Marsh was hired by MGM as Judy Garland's stand-in for their latest film, The Wizard of Oz, as the two were strikingly similar in build and height. to avoid Garland the tedium of being on set while cameras were being adjusted. Marsh would continually pace through the land of Oz until each scene was properly framed for the former to step in. And although hers were the feet that famously tapped the legendary ruby slippers together, as a stand-in, Marsh's role in the eventual masterpiece would go uncredited. Nevertheless, Marsh would continue acting and dancing until her career was cut tragically short by a plane crash in 1949, which she miraculously survived, but was told she would never dance again due to an injury to her left foot. However, she would prove her physicians wrong, and at over a century old, continues to donate her talents as a dance therapy instructor. Karen Marsh is one of the last surviving members of the Wizard of Oz, and has since gained the recognition she deserves as an ambassador at fan events and reunions, as she relentlessly perseveres down her own lengthy Yellow Brick Road.
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19: The national conversation is about data centers, and we're talking to a man who knows a thing or two about that. You might have seen him in the movie Marty Supreme. Of course, he's Mr. Wonderful in Shark Tank. Kevin O'Leary, welcome to America at Night.
20: Thank you so much.
19: Let's talk about data centers because you are involved in what they're arguably calling the biggest data center in Box Elder County, Utah. Data centers are at the national debate, and Republicans and Democrats can't agree on what day it is, but it seems like they all are against data centers. You're here to tell a different story, are you not?
20: Yes. I mean, data centers are controversial. There's no question about it. And they've come into the narrative in the last few weeks for a bunch of reasons. One is it's not just Box Elder County. In every single state, Texas, West Virginia, Virginia, Tennessee, Mississippi, Michigan, every single proposed addition for power, additional power, because you can't have a data center without power, has met with litigation, lawsuits, change of policy, Maine's trying to ban them completely. And a lot of people are starting to ask, why is that? Because from one perspective, you can understand that the data centers built decades ago in Virginia, where they first started near Langley, they were old technology. Yes, they used a lot of water. They were very noisy. They had bad heat profile and very inefficient, because today all that technology's advanced so far that in some cases, they don't even use water anymore because they're air cooled. And so a lot of this misinformation, people are starting to say, where's it coming from? Why in Michigan are there protesters out, you know, the day of the announcement that they're going to build a data center there, and who would be funding that? So that's come under national scrutiny. And that's one thing. And the other is the narrative about AI, which I think is scary. People are scared about AI. In one camp, people say, well, I'm going to lose my job and everybody's going to lose their job and then the robots are going to eat the babies. That's one discussion. And the other is, wait a second, AI could advance the cure of cancer. It could democratize education. It could add productivity as it is to businesses in America, advance the arts, and above all, defend the country. And we don't want the Chinese getting ahead of us on that. And so those are the two big discussions going on. And yes, you're right. I'm caught in the middle of all of it.
19: Let's talk about this Utah project that you're involved with. The criticism, the outcry is that this data center in Utah is 2 times the size of Manhattan. What's the truth?
20: I heard that. That's false. That's propaganda. And that's exactly what we're fighting in Utah and pretty well every other state. There's only really 15 groups of developers that take this kind of risk, because that Utah project's $15 billion. That's a lot of money. No, it's not. That's not true. In fact, we agreed recently, and it's all over the press, to cut back by 50%. So no longer 40,000 acres. It's 10,000 in terms of the work area, which is very small. And we're going to do it in small phases. So the first phase is only 1.4 gig, which is actually a standard small size data center in these days. So our job, and look, I'm going to say, and factually, and be honest with everybody, that as an industry, we've done a very poor job in informing the public about the merits of why we need data centers, and secondly, what they actually are. Because, you know, in the Utah narrative, the falsehoods were, it's the equivalent of 23 atomic bombs of heat. That's complete, it's just, family values. I don't want to say what I want to say, but it's completely incorrect that it's going to use all the water in the Great Salt Lake. That's a complete falsehood. In fact, this property may be able to contribute water to the Great Salt Lake because we don't need that much of it. We're using new technology. And data centers today, also falsehood in the narrative, huge heat profile. That's also false. What we didn't discuss is the merits to Box Elder County, 2,000 engineering jobs once it's completed, 4,000 construction jobs, and hundreds of millions in taxes paid. Most governors, including that of Utah, would like to have $15 billion invested in their state. So there is a competition going on, even though there is a pushback narrative. But now, federally, the government's involved in looking into all these propaganda initiatives in all these states. They're looking at it. And I understand it. But the bottom line is, at the end of the day, change and the unknown is scary to everybody. I remember this in the early 90s around the internet, and look what it became, ubiquitous to everybody's life. And AI itself and data centers and compute capacity is important for just everyday life. Wherever you are, your phone is now using a data center in terms of storing the information that you want about your friends, family, contacts, emails, spreadsheets, whatever it is. And so we need to keep up in just the demand, and we're not. We're falling way behind.
19: Kevin O'Leary of Shark Tank fame here talking about the benefits of data center. One of the things people don't understand, and the people who are for it keep talking about, is the tax revenue for the county, the state, the city. Explain to me how this is taxed and why this is such a benefit in terms of taxes for a region.
20: Well, when you create any company, forget about data centers, forget about, just say like you're building an aluminum plant. You know, Utah is very famous for very advanced educated workforce. And so you've got Northrop Grumman there and many other companies. Once those companies are established, they employ people, they pay taxes. The company itself pays corporate taxes. They use utilities. They pay tax on that. Everything is taxed. And so at the end of the day, when you create commerce, you create a tax base. And the companies themselves, no matter whoever the tenant is, and people forget this a lot about data centers, there's basically five tenants. You know who they are. They're Amazon, they're Microsoft, they're Google, they're Tesla, maybe Starlink, whatever. Oracle's another one. The people around those data centers, when they put their name on it, they're their customers. They don't want to do anything that would anger their customers or their brand. And so, you know, in example, it's public information. Google builds data centers now with a combination of gas, solar, wind, and sodium ion batteries because they care about the people in that community that are their customers. And so we're not going to do anything untoward in Utah. We wouldn't do that because we can't build it. We can't invest $15 billion without a prime tenant. It'll be one of those companies. And so in addition, Utah is very attractive to the government itself on defense because the DNA of Utah, it's got the Hill Air Force Base just adjacent to this site, and the long, proud history of supporting the military. Undoubtedly, some capacity in this site will go to the government. Which agency, I don't know, but you know, when the government knocks on your door, the answer is yes. And so, of course, we'll do that. And all of this, I've realized, you know, being caught up in this whirlwind of negative information, it's really my job. I mean, you know, celebrity is a cutting-edge sword. It really is. Sometimes it's very good, sometimes very bad. But I'm very fortunate I'm able to reach out to people directly because I have my own network. 12.5 million people follow me on social media. That's good, bad, and ugly sometimes. And that's where I found out we had a problem on the evening of May 4th when this got unanimously approved in Box Elder. All my feeds, particularly Instagram, where I have 1.something million or 2.something million, and on Twitter now, X, millions, and it just got inundated with falsehoods. And I thought, who's doing this? How is this happening? And that's what we're looking into, obviously. But I'm also using these networks to report the truth. And I've told to all the local media there, of which there's 6 large outlets, no one's going to speak for me again. I will speak directly to the people. I will inform you as we go through the permitting process, the EPA for air quality, the permitting on construction, the designs. I've already released the Gensler renderings. They're beautiful. No one's built a data center this beautiful. We're going to support the building process with a hotel, probably a community center, daycare, all of that. We have to do that. We have to integrate into the community because we're going to hire those people to work there, the best engineers we can find. And so we have to turn this all around, and I think I can.
19: Kevin O'Leary, a couple more minutes with you. Let's stay on that social media because a lot of the information is coming from social media, and some people have floated the idea that it's foreign influence, bots, Russia, China, Iran, whoever else, trying to sow the seeds of discontent, and China wanting to badmouth data centers so we don't build them so they can catch us and beat us in the race.
20: Yeah, that is the narrative of the last week, and there's been several reports, including one last night from OpenAI and many others, many other papers following. But it's not just Utah. This phenomenon is occurring everywhere, and the people involved in it are just reporting it back, saying, why is this happening? And so if you ask yourself in a competition, the country with the best AI tool would probably have the best economy, the most advanced education, certainly advanced in medicine, and then, of course, defense. You know, remarkably, I would ask everybody to think what would happen 48 hours ago. When 2 helicopter pilots fell into the ocean, a drone boat picked them up, a 24-foot drone boat, unmanned, high-resolution GPS technology from a satellite honing in on their beepers as they floated in the water, I assume. And that server undoubtedly was in the United States that saved their lives. That's compute capacity. Now, I don't think I would like an adversary to be more advanced on that. So who would want us not to build power in America? Because our grid's tapped out. I can't build a data center anywhere in America, including Utah, without bringing my own power. And I can sell that back to the grid to keep the prices down, because you're never going to build a data center again if you don't bring your own power. But I remember a time when there was never any resistance to building a road, building a new dam, building a new power plant, building anything that would advance our economy. And all of a sudden, people ask the question, can we build anything in America anymore? Or is there some reason everybody posts everything? And I think that's why there's so much scrutiny on who is actually providing this data. And I think we have to do a lot of soul searching about what's going on here, because I can only think of one adversary that liked to hold back the American economy, the American entrepreneur, and our leadership in AI, and it's China.
19: Kevin O'Leary, let's stay on that energy question for a second, because the sky is falling. People say, great, build this data center. My energy bill is going to skyrocket because you're building a data center down the street.
20: Yeah, that I've heard that narrative, and that's complete falsehood as well, because I can't and I won't use any of the power in Utah. I have to build my own. So there's a Ruby pipeline that's 17% at capacity. One's bankrupt recently, underutilized. We'll use that, and we'll use for some of the power. We'll take turbines and convert that nat gas into electricity and then sell it back to the Utah grid, which I think would be good for the community. The other area there's a lot of pushback on, while you bring that topic up, is on water in the Great Salt Lake. Now, this land that we have under contract has never contributed any water to the Great Salt Lake. But one of the ideas we're talking about is to say, look, we don't need all this water. People think we need a ton of water. We don't. The technology is so advanced for cooling the chips, it's now like your car radiator. It's internal. You fill it up once and you cool. So you're not using copious amounts of water. And for the actual turbines that create the generation electricity, those many are now air-cooled or a combination of air-cooled and water, so use very little water compared to what they did decades ago. So with this extra water, why wouldn't we just say, okay, in part of our plans, why don't we provide that back to the Great Salt Lake? Now, we're landlocked. We're not near the Great Salt Lake. And so we're going to have to figure out the abutment. The people, the ranchers that own the land beside us, would they allow us to build an aquifer to ship down water to the Great Salt Lake? I'd love to put that part of our plans. Why wouldn't I? I mean, you know, I'm a graduate in environmental studies. Utah is famous for inversions. When I was being taught, you know, air quality and emissions, that's the example. And so we want to be very careful because it's a federal EPA permit we seek. We have to get that, and we have to get a local one as well. And so what I've said to all the press there with this new mandate where I will speak directly to the people in Utah and Box Elder, I'm going to send you the data the minute I ask for the permit. It's public, so why don't you have it? And everything we're going to do, we're going to make just available to everybody. And then over time, when the facts seep into the market there, which I hope is faster, we'll change this narrative, because I think the merits and the jobs and the taxes and the benefits and the auxiliary businesses, I mean, you can't bring that many people to work without diners and dry cleaners and schools and new fire trucks and everything. So it's huge benefit. And get us back on track on the mentality of being competitive in America. Anybody that would hold back building more power in any state, why are they doing that? What is the reason for that?
19: If that voice sounds familiar, it's Mr. Wonderful from Shark Tank. You might have seen him in the Hollywood movie Marty Supreme. He's investing in a data center in Utah that's getting a lot of negative attention. And Kevin O'Leary wants to tell his side of the story. More with Kevin O'Leary on America at Night in a moment.
0: This is America at Night with McGraw-Milhaven.
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24: Unionizing. 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
26: I'm Ted Linder. President Trump announcing that the U.S. and Iran have come to a great settlement, a deal to end the war in Iran, and claims it's being finalized.
27: They will not only not have, they will not purchase, develop in any way, any shape, in any way, shape, or form, a nuclear weapon. They will not have a nuclear weapon.
26: The U.S. blockade on the Strait of Hormuz will immediately be lifted when the documents are signed, possibly this weekend, the president says, in Europe. And the opening of the Gordie Howe Bridge connecting the U.S. and Canada delayed Thursday due to what the Windsor-Detroit Bridge Authority called outstanding issues. Canada's Prime Minister Mark Carney telling reporters Wednesday it'll take a few more weeks.
28: For a bridge that is going to be in place and serve Canadians, Americans, others for decades, the question of a few weeks is time well spent.
26: The bridge will connect the two countries via Detroit, and it's jointly owned by Canada and Michigan. 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
18: What's the boldest idea you've ever had? Sometimes, all it takes to bring people together is a single dream. Canada, 1977. Teenage athlete Terry Fox is diagnosed with a form of cancer that necessitated the amputation of his right leg. Nevertheless, Fox was grateful for the care he was given and sought to raise awareness about the importance of cancer research. And so, he proposed a bold idea: a solo run across the country, during which he sought to raise $24 million, or $1 per Canadian citizen at the time. Armed with a prosthetic running leg, Fox began his Marathon of Hope in 1980 at the tip of the Canadian East Coast. From there, he continued to run 26 miles per day, during which he was encouraged by fans of his noble cause. Unfortunately, after 143 days and 3,339 miles, Fox was forced to quit his run after his cancer had returned and spread to his lungs, which would lead to his untimely death at the age of 22 in 1981. However, not only has Terry Fox become a national hero, but more than $900 million have since been donated in his name toward the cause for a cure he gave his life for.
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19: There's been a lot of talk about data centers and a lot of negative talk about data centers. Kevin O'Leary of Shark Tank fame is talking about his investment in a Utah data center and trying to tell his side of the story. Two more questions for Kevin O'Leary, one on data centers and I have to ask you about Shark Tank because I'm a huge fan. Talk for a second about the people who were saying data centers, great. We're investing in these things and they're going to take all of our jobs. And so why would we invest in something that's going to take all of our jobs going forward?
20: Yeah, and they also say it's going to spy on us, and there's lots of other negative narratives. Every new technology in America has been met with loathing and fear about the unknown, and that's fair. I understand why people would say that. I remember the same narrative in the early 90s about the internet. Now it's ubiquitous. It's a huge productivity tool, and it supports every small business in America and large one alike. And so to say that, oh, it's going to take away all the jobs. So think about this. How are you going to build a moon base without AI? How are you going to cure cancer without AI? So just the moon base, hundreds of thousands of jobs in manufacturing and technology and science and engineering are going to be built around that. And we haven't even done that yet. And AI is going to be at the core of that. Medical research, doctors, when you go get a scan now of an organ or whatever, instead of waiting 2 weeks for the outcome, you get it in 18 minutes using AI to advance and looking at the actual pixels of the scan. That's all happening as we speak. So my assumption is new industries will be created, new jobs will be created, they'll be better. I think the fear of robots eating the babies is a falsehood. I think militarily we want to be the very best at AI. And predictively know what's going to happen with things like weather and all that. We need to be number one, and we can't do it without compute capacity. And so, listen, I know this is a narrative that's right now happening everywhere, but it's certainly not just Utah-centric. It's the nation. And I want to be part of that narrative, take the slings and arrows, but tell the truth. And then what I want to do in Utah is to build a shining example of how you do it right. I believe I have the most beautiful building ever built as a data center with the Gensler renderings that I've already put out publicly. No one's ever done anything like that. And then do the first build and then let everybody in Utah come and work there if they wish or come and look at it. And all the metrics about what we put in the permits, about how much water, how much heat, how much noise, all of that stuff, prove it out. And then, of course, if we can be part of the solution of the Great Salt Lake and part of the community, because the big challenge there is as it's naturally diminishing, the water height, the shoreline is blowing up toxic dust. And so I'd like to be part of that solution, too.
19: Kevin Leary, you're always welcome here to talk about whatever you've got going on. One question about Shark Tank. Is it true that one of your best investments on Shark Tank was a DNA kit for cats?
20: Yep. Base paws. And one thing I'll make an observation of after 17 years, next week we start season 18. The majority, almost 90% of the returns on all of my returns over these decades have come from companies run by women. That company was run by a woman named Anna Skaya, and she was tenacious. She came out and said, look, I have a $29 tax cat DNA test. Take a Q-tip and stick it in a cat where the sun doesn't shine. You send back the kit, and I tell you what to feed the cat. And I said, Anna, the reason nobody wants to invest in this is you can buy a new cat for $5. Why would you spend $29? Now, I didn't know at the time that there's 110 million cats in America. This is pre-pandemic. People love their cats. I'm not a cat lover. But she wouldn't leave the set without a deal. And I thought, wow, what a woman. She just won't take no for an answer. That has to be a good thing. One way or the other, I don't know what's going to happen, but I'll give her the $250,000. Best investment in Shark Tank history. 36 months later, she sells it for $100 million cash because it wasn't a cat company. It was a data company. She was gathering DNA data of all the different genres of cats. I know more about cats than anybody now. The three different genres and how you can change the diets. The chocolate point to Siamese back in ancient Egypt would last for 30 years. We just don't feed it right now. So anyways, all that learned, and I said to myself, you want to get something done? Invest in a busy mother, period. That's how you make money.
19: Kevin Leary went from a non-cat lover. I suspect you're a huge cat lover now.
20: Love those cats.
19: Kevin O'Leary with us. Marty Supreme, Shark Tank. Thank you very much for your time. You're welcome here anytime. Good luck down the road.
20: Take care, my friend.
19: You got it. Kevin O'Leary here. America at Night, back in a moment.
2: America at Night with McGraw-Millhaven.
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13: How would you feel if you weren't recognized for an historic contribution?
18: The greatest stories are often left unrecorded behind the scenes. Hollywood, 1939. Actress and dancer Karen Marsh was hired by MGM as Judy Garland's stand-in for their latest film, The Wizard of Oz, as the two were strikingly similar in build and height. To avoid Garland the tedium of being on set while cameras were being adjusted, Marsh would continually pace through the Land of Oz until each scene was properly framed for the former to step in. And although hers were the feet that famously tapped the legendary ruby slippers together, as a stand-in, Marsh's role in the eventual masterpiece would go uncredited. Nevertheless, Marsh would continue acting and dancing until her career was cut tragically short by a plane crash in 1949, which she miraculously survived, but was told she would never dance again due to an injury to her left foot. However, she would prove her physicians wrong, and at over a century old, continues to donate her talents as a dance therapy instructor. Karen Marsh is one of the last surviving members of The Wizard of Oz, and has since gained the recognition she deserves as an ambassador at fan events and reunions, as she relentlessly perseveres down her own lengthy yellow brick road.
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0: 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I think we have discussed, like, what do we like most about second seasons of shows? 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
7: 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Ashley Dvorkin, Fox News.
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14: Well, it was the talk of New York. Believe it or not, it was the talk of the country. Everybody was talking about that NBA game last night. The New York Knicks come back, the largest comeback in NBA Finals history. And our guest was there somewhere in that mayhem. Former Major League Baseball player, former New York Met, born and raised in Brooklyn, New York, Nelson Figueroa, who is now co-host of New York Nightcap on WPIX-TV. Nelson, welcome to America at Night.
15: Oh, great to be here, McGraw. Nice to meet you finally.
14: Where were you in this melee of New Yorkers last night?
15: We were actually across the street from the Garden in a rooftop bar called the Rutherford. And myself and my co-host, Simone Eli, we were doing our normal show. We were watching the game as it went on. And, of course, there was that lull in the beginning as the Knicks were getting blown out by as much as 29 points. And everybody's kind of licking their wounds and saying, no worries, we still got this. We're going to be able to, you know, come back, go to San Antonio, win that one, and then, you know, try and come back in game six. But nobody could have been prepared for what we experienced. And, you know, even when they came back in that third quarter, you started to say, all right, you know, there's a shot here. And we've seen the Knicks do this, you know, the last 2 years of the playoffs, come back from 20-point deficits. But it's not supposed to happen in the finals, not when you're up by 29 and you're playing for the championship. And lo and behold, it went down to that last 1.5 seconds, and the place erupted. All of Manhattan erupted. I mean, you're talking about the side streets. You're talking about the Garden itself. You're talking about all the fans all around. They blocked off the perimeters to every avenue. It didn't matter. You could hear just all of New York screaming out their windows, screaming at the top of their lungs, just rejoicing in something that we thought was not possible, and we hopefully will never see matched again.
14: Nelson Figueroa, you're a New Yorker. You've seen championships, games, and championship teams in New York. Are the Knicks, is it different for the Knicks?
15: It is different for the Knicks because normally in the other sports, so in baseball, you got Mets fans and Yankee fans. So they're not really rooting for each other to win. You know, everybody says the whole New York spiel, yeah, we'll do it for New York, but they're not really rooting for the other team to win in a World Series competition. And then, you go to hockey, and there's two different factions. But when it comes to the Knicks, there isn't a city divided. It's a city united because everyone is Knicks fans, whether you're a Yankee fan or Mets fan, whatever creed, color, it seems like it's just a huge melting pot at MSG. And I'll tell you what, Everybody came walking out of that building, hugging anybody they could next to them, high-fiving all the way along to get to your cars. Yes, traffic was ridiculous. Yes, there's some, you know, there's some people doing things for

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1: They don't see color. They don't see religion. They don't see sex. All they see is blue and orange.
2: No doubt. And I think that's one of the biggest things that you socioeconomic divide. You know, you've got Celebrity Row. You've got Timothée Chalamet looking for fans to hang out with and high five. And they're having the utmost respect to go up to these celebrities because they are sharing in the passion and the joy of what's going on right now. I mean, you look at Jalen Brunson, when they signed him, no one thought he was going to be the missing piece. No one thought he was going to be able to take it to the next level the way that he has. And now you sit back there and realize what a blessing it was to get a kid who grew up in the locker room of the Garden, you know, with his dad playing him back in 99, 94. You know, it's such a special moment to see it come full circle. It's not over yet. It's not over yet by any means. But to even be at this point, to have that historic type of comeback, to have a captain of your basketball team be someone who was running around that locker room, dribbling a ball, you know, just wanting to be around his dad in the NBA players, to see it happen, it's just been so special because he feels like he's one of ours.
1: Yeah, let's talk about the actual mindset of the athlete in New York, Nelson Figueroa, former New York Met. You played on a couple of different teams. Is it different playing in New York than in other cities?
2: By far. There's pressure. There's expectations. You know, you ask every Met team since 1986 what the expectations are. Ask no matter what, how much they spend on these teams. Even the Yankees, they haven't won since 2009. And if you think they aren't judged upon winning it all or nothing, absolutely they are. So this isn't I hope my team has a good season. They're judged on championships here, and it's been a long time since one of the four major teams have won a championship here, you know, the last one being the New York Giants. And so this city has been just absolutely beside itself, hoping for a champion. Always hope every year, but this one just feels different. This one feels like this isn't a team of destiny. It's a team of determination in which all the players and all the fans alike are pulling on the same side against any opponent. As a ball player, that's what it's always been like. You know, it's hard to play in front of your family and friends, especially when the expectations are that high. And there was a lot of times that it was easier to play on the road, you know, just to get away from New York and then come back and try and do it all over again. But I tell you, there's no place you'd rather do it. The guys that I know from the Mets 86 team, I do a lot of fantasy camps with them. I'm on constant text messages with them. Those guys are legends forever, can walk around New York with their heads held high because they did win a championship. And so the Knicks hopefully will be the next great team in line.
1: You know, you mentioned that people still revere Bill Bradley, Walt Frazier, right? All those guys. Heck, you know, even you love to see a Latrell Sprewell or a Patrick Ewing or a Starks there cheering them all on. Bernard King, right? I mean, that's a large Knick family that's all sort of caught up in this whole run.
2: Yeah, they've been through it. They've been through it all. Nobody more so than Patrick Ewing to be that close to a championship, to be a historically great player who never played with even second or third team all-NBA player beside him. No knock to the great Knick teams that were with him. I think one of the things that we also love as New Yorkers is we love the grit and determination, the guys that will lay it all on the line. No matter what, it's not about, you know, how much they're getting paid. It's they're night in and night out. They're diving for loose balls. They're, you know, throwing some hard fouls. They're also backing each other up. There's a little bit of that in this team as well, even though this game is a little bit softer than it was back in the 80s and 90s for sure. But there's that tenacity of, you know what, we don't care who our opponent is. They're a joint mindset, and they have the alumni backing them. When you look up in the stands, I can only imagine as a player, if you're looking up in the stands and you're seeing the guys that came before you who battled, who blood, sweat, and tears on the Garden floor right there in front of you, and you know what they spent and they weren't able to get that ring, it means just as much for these guys. You see these guys on their social media feeds the next day about being at the game last night, and it was as if they were on the court themselves, and that's what you want from not only your fan base but from your alumni, that you know, they are fighting every step of the way with these guys to give them that little extra boost.
1: Nelson Figueroa, former New York Met, born in Brooklyn, now is a co-host of New York Nightcap on WPIX-TV. Nelson, they're down by 29.

0: They're down by 27. And I know Hollywood and the media and the fans say, you know, what did they say? Can a Jalen Brunson say something? Can a coach say something? How is there some famous Hollywood speech they can give to sort of turn it around, or is that just more Hollywood speak?
1: You know, if you've known anything about Jalen Brunson and you've seen him go through, every day is almost the same. There's no highs or lows to his game. He's not a flashy player. He's just a player that has a multitude of ways to get it done. And he's a leader by example, more so than words. It's not a lot of rah-rah. It's not a lot of pointing fingers and, having, there's times you got to kick a guy in the butt and another time you got to pat him on their back, right? Jalen Brunson's that guy that just says, follow me. And there is not a Knicks player who will not follow that man, into battle every single time. And I think that's something that as the captain, being a smaller guy, a six foot one guy, to command that respect from your players, no matter what the salary is, he's the third highest player on his team, and that doesn't even matter to him. Remember, he could have signed that big extension, but what he wanted was them to build around him and give him the pieces. He's got the Villanova trio, when DiVincenzo was here. He got guys from college that he knew how to win with. He's always been a winner. He's one game away from proving that he was meant to be a winner in a Knick uniform, and I couldn't tell you, this city, it couldn't be happier for a new king of New York.
0: All right, Nelson Figueroa, I got about a minute left. You're the co-host of New York Nightcap on WPIX. I grew up in New York watching WPIX, and I always watched The Odd Couple on WPIX. Did you take The Odd Couple off the air so your New York Nightcap can sort of take the place of The Odd Couple?
1: No, we actually went a step further than that. There was this little show we had on 11 o'clock called Seinfeld, I think it's okay. Called. While we were rehearsing for our place to replace Seinfeld, we actually ran an episode of Friends. And one of the fans of WPIX wrote in and said, oh, my God, remove this terrible show from my television. And my co-host was like, my God, they're getting on us already. I go, oh, no, we haven't been on air yet. We've been just rehearsing behind the scenes. That was actually a little show called Friends that they said was terrible, and they wanted Seinfeld back. So we have no chance. But so far, it's been really, really fun. It's been great, and it's been well-received. And it's sports done a little bit differently. We do sports. We do culture. We also have a bartender throughout the whole show who's going to make the drink of the night, and we either commiserate or we celebrate. But every night, we win here on Nightcap.
0: Nelson Figueroa, former New York Met, co-host of New York Nightcap on WPIX, and lifelong Knicks fan. Nelson, keep on hugging strangers. We need one more. Bring it home for us, all right?
1: No doubt. We'll be thinking of you when we do it, McGraw.
0: There you go. Nelson Figueroa, be safe, and we'll talk to you down the road. And thanks for joining
1: us. Take care, brother.
0: All right, there you go. Nelson Figueroa, former New York Met. He played for a number of baseball teams, and had to get somebody on to talk about what it was like in New York City, because the whole country's talking about it. Everyone's talking about that crazy game. All right, stay right there.
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11: How would you feel if you weren't recognized for an historic contribution? The greatest stories are often left unrecorded behind the scenes. Hollywood, 1939. Actress and dancer Karen Marsh was hired by MGM as Judy Garland's stand-in for their latest film, The Wizard of Oz, as the two were strikingly similar in build and height. To avoid Garland the tedium of being on set while cameras were being adjusted, Marshwood continually paced through the land of Oz until each scene was properly framed for the former to step in. And although hers were the feet that famously tapped the legendary ruby slippers together, as a stand-in, Marsh's role in the eventual masterpiece would go uncredited. Nevertheless, Marsh would continue acting and dancing until her career was cut tragically short by a plane crash in 1949, which she miraculously survived, but was told she would never dance again due to an injury to her left foot. However, she would prove her physicians wrong, and at over a century old, continues to donate her talents as a dance therapy instructor. Karen Marsh is one of the last surviving members of the Wizard of Oz, and has since gained the recognition she deserves as an ambassador at fan events and reunions, as she relentlessly perseveres down her own lengthy yellow brick road.
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4: Targeting ships in the Strait of Hormuz. I'm Lisa Lacerra, Fox News. A senior U.S. defense official tells Fox U.S. forces shot down two Iranian one-way attack drones though traffic flow in the Strait continues. This coming hours after President Trump announced a breakthrough with Iran.
12: There is no specific deal outlined. Iran's foreign ministry says Iran has not yet reached a final decision on an agreement and that any matters relating to a deal are speculation. Although tonight the Iranians are also acknowledging that large parts of an agreement have been finalized and that Qatar and Pakistan are actively working as negotiators.
4: Fox's Max Gordon in Dubai. President Trump confirming Housing Finance Director Bill Pulte will continue as acting director of National Intelligence while announcing a new nominee to the post this afternoon.
13: He's running it for a short while we get a very talented person, Jay Clayton, in, as you know. Jay Clayton's an incredible talent, head of Sullivan and Cromwell. He was head of the SEC.
4: It's coming as Democrats and some Republicans had voiced concerns over Pulte's lack of intelligence experience and voted against the extension of the Foreign Intelligence Surveillance Bill in protest of the choice in the House today. Federal authorities investigating after the numbers 8647 were found marked into the grass west of the Washington Monument. The term 86 means to get rid of, and 47 is taken to refer to President Trump.
14: An Interior Department spokesperson tells Fox News that, quote, any threat against the president is taken very seriously by the department, and our U.S. Park Police will investigate this incident and hold those responsible accountable. The U.S. Park Police says they've not yet determined the cause of the discoloration and have collected grass samples for testing.
4: Fox's Rich Edson. This is the same phrase that resulted in the indictment of former FBI Director James Comey after he posted a photo of the phrase in seashells on social media. Comey said he thought it was a political statement, not a call to violence. 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
4: The Supreme Court issues three rulings on how bankruptcy proceedings should work.
0: In Keithley versus Buddy Ayers, the court sided with Keithley, who was accused of failing to disclose a personal injury lawsuit in his bankruptcy proceedings due to financial motive. The Supreme Court found having a motive to conceal potential finances itself isn't enough to warrant dismissing his personal injury case. In FS Credit Opportunities Corp versus Saba Capital Masters Fund, the justices ruled against allowing activist investors to sue public companies after those companies have opted into a rule that limits the activist investors' voting power. And in Abuamu versus the U.S., the justices ruled that charges must be filed against an individual accused of a crime in the district where the crime was committed. Jessica Rosenthal, Fox News.
4: The state of Ohio will require photo ID for mail-in voting in the 2027 election. The state house also approved a Senate bill that would amend the state constitution to add photo ID requirements for in-person voting. The bill that would amend the state constitution will now be put on the November ballot. Wholesale prices jumped again in May.
1: The producer price index for May rose more than expected, up 1.1%. The PPI measures prices at the wholesale level. The increase was more than estimated. High energy prices are impacting inflation. Excluding food and energy, the PPI was up just 0.4%. For the year ending in May, the PPI rose 6.5%, the steepest increase since November of 2022. But core PPI for the year came in at 4.9%. Janine Coselda, Fox News.
4: The European Central Bank raised rates this morning to deal with rising inflation in that region. It's the first increase since September 2023. U.S. meteorologists say a strong El Nino has formed, and they say it's likely to be a major factor in extreme and deadly weather across the planet for the next year or so. I'm Lee Silasara. This is Fox News.
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24: Hi, McGraw.
22: Let's get right to it. The inflation number came out this week, 4.3, a bit of a jump. Not that much of a surprise. What did you think of that number?
24: Well, it was spot on what people expected, but it's still a little surprising. You know, 3 months ago, prior to the Gulf War, year-over-year inflation as measured by the CPI, that's the statistic you're talking about here, the Consumer Price Index, was only up 2.4% year-over-year. So if you think about it, it's gone from 4.2, from 2.4 to 4.2, or, you know, literally almost, you know, it's not a double, but it's up 1.8% just in 3 months alone.
22: All right. So should that obviously that's a concerning number, but it's all based on gas prices and what's going on in the Gulf, I'm assuming.
24: almost all of this is energy driven, but there is some bleed off, you know, in from the energy price increases into everything else. Trucking prices are sky high, you know, basically back to a 4-year high because of the diesel fuel and the surcharges. Fertilizer, which is going to impact food, any plastics that are, you know, oil related. There's a lot going on with this, you know, these higher energy prices. I think the surprising thing to most of your listeners probably is that the economy is doing as well as it is. The stock market's at record highs, despite the fact that your gas prices are up about 50% now, year to date.
22: Yeah, I want to get to that stock market in a second. But we had the 4.3 or 4.2 interest yep. rate. But the week before, we had the unemployment rate and the payrolls increased by a nice number. How do you explain that?
24: Well, you know, last year we had 3 or 4 things happened that probably weren't going to be repeated this year. First off, they fired 300,000 government workers. They couldn't fire another 300,000 this year, so that really held back employment last year. We know that we literally cut off all non-documented immigration at the border, literally down to zero. Those folks that came across the border both got legal and illegal jobs, but a lot of them got jobs, and so they just didn't have the bodies to create those jobs. And then demography was really strange last year, where we had every baby boomer turning 62, and when you're 62, you get Social Security and retire. And then we had a downturn in the number of 18-year-olds because back during the subprime crisis in 2007, basically the birth rate declined. So 18, 19 years later, we had, you know, fewer people. So you didn't need to create many jobs last year to keep the unemployment rate steady. We thought that employment would bounce back, and this year now we're averaging about a little over 100,000 jobs per month, compared to just 10,000 jobs created last year.
22: Do you see a breakout between, because they keep talking about this is a very tough job market for that college graduate, entry-level jobs or summer jobs versus more traditional regular jobs?
24: You know, that's what they're saying, and this is the kind of thing that gets compounded in the newspaper. But when you actually look at the unemployment rate for college graduates of specific ages, they really haven't changed much at all. So I think this is part of the AI worry, and it's certainly understandable why you'd be worried about, you know, what AI is going to do and how it might change jobs going forward. But I don't think it's as weak a job market as those top-down statistics would suggest. And in fact, we're seeing the labor, you know, report broaden out. Last year, almost all the hiring was in healthcare, and that's it. Now it's broadening out. We actually have manufacturing jobs, you know, up year over year, transportation jobs up year over year. We've always seemed to have, you know, growth in the food and beverage and service industries, that kind of thing. But at least we're seeing a broadening out in the employment reports this year. So I don't think it's quite as bad as people suggest. In fact, it's gone from kind of this no hire, no fire kind of economy to no fire, let's hire somebody kind of economy.
22: You mentioned inflation. What about wage growth? What are we seeing with that?
24: Yeah, so this is probably the most, you know, GDP, as you always hear about, GDP year over year is a real number, meaning it's adjusted for inflation. With inflation up, of course, it eats into real GDP, and it's eating into, you know, basically the consumer's pocketbook. Wage and salary growth year over year is only up 3.4 or 3.5%. If inflation's up 4.2%, that means that real wages are actually declining. And I think we all feel like our purchasing power is, you know, we're not keeping up with this inflationary environment. It's the number one reason why, when you look at the University of Michigan survey, it's frankly back to lows that it was back in the 1980s, this inflation problem we're having.
22: Are we seeing AI in the economy and in the numbers in any way, shape, or form?
24: You know, some of this inflation is AI driven. Here, I'll give you a number of 10. 10 is the increase of equipment going into the data centers year over year, the cost of that equipment. So, you know, just the AI build out itself is what fueling demand and for electricity, for chips, for a lot of different things. And even it is contributing right now, you know, to this inflationary surge that we've got going on. Is there any impact yet to AI in the job market? It's tough to tell. Goldman Sachs and the Yale Budget Lab both have recently produced, you know, 2 reasonable reports that would suggest that AI isn't behaving any differently than any brand new technology. But of course, the wild card is what happens going forward, because this is obviously different than the internet or the invention of the PC or, frankly, the invention of the computer or maybe even the invention of the steam engine. So, you know, right now we're all looking to the past, big changes in technology, but this does feel a little different, and I can't help but think there's going to be quite a bit of change. There might be net job creation, but, of course, there's going to be a lot of job dislocation.
22: Yeah. You mentioned the markets are at record highs. There's no question about it. We had a down day yesterday, but we bounced back today. There is talk that it's AI driven and that these three or four, six, ten companies that are dealing with AI and chips, they're carrying the rest of the economy. What do you say?
24: Well, the Mag 7 last year clearly carried the economy. This year it's broadened out materially, but it's still the tech sector that's pulling it up. If it wasn't for AI or AI-related stocks, the S&P 500 would effectively be flat this year instead of up about 9% on a year-to-date basis. And when you look at the biggest movers, of course, it's the chip space. If you look at the Van Eek Semiconductor Chip Index, it's literally up 150% over the last 2 years. So, you know, what we're seeing is a broadening out of the AI trade to other names, to other participants. Even companies like Cummins Engine Company have benefited because, of course, they make these diesel engines that act as backup power generators for this, you know, for the data centers. So companies that used to be considered kind of value or dodgy kind of companies, Generac, that kind of stuff, have actually moved into the growth category because of this AI build-out.
22: Scott Colbert with us. He's chief economist and director of fixed income management for Commerce Bank, the best in the business when it comes to explaining all this. We hear that credit card debt is at its highest level ever. Is that true?
24: Well, credit card debt is always at its highest level because, you know, of inflation. Every year we tend to borrow a little bit more. What is not at its highest level, though, is credit card debt as a percent of GDP. That's actually declined a little bit. The consumer has really done a pretty good job in this when, you know, interest rates declined, paying off their bad debts, basically refinancing and drawing down some of this marginal savings, and I think, or marginal debt. And I think everybody knows the most expensive debt you can possibly have is credit card debt. And so, you know, consumers are pretty well behaved with their credit cards. That doesn't mean delinquencies aren't increasing. They are, particularly in the subprime space. But the average delinquency of the average credit card portfolio is still lower than the average rate it's been over the last 10 years.
22: Interesting. What about the new Fed chief? What do you think? What do you know?
24: Well, we don't know much yet, and I think we're all guessing a little bit. The key three or four things that people are looking for is, number one, you know, he's on record that he thinks that this AI build-out is likely to be deflationary in the long run. In other words, bringing wages and salaries down, not pushing them up. Wages and salaries, of course, kind of translate pretty quickly into inflation. So he'd like to lower rates, but he's got a committee right now that has no interest in lowering rates whatsoever. In fact, they have a slight bias towards raising them. Secondly, he doesn't like the Fed's balance sheet. Now, nobody really knows and understands what the Fed's balance sheet is, but it was about $2 trillion, meaning they owned about $2 trillion in bonds. Now they own about $6.7 trillion in bonds, and he thinks it's too much, it's too much market interference. He'd like to see the Fed get out. And then number three, he thinks the Fed people talk way too much, and he'd like to see a little less forward guidance and a little bit more of the market just trying to figure out on its own what's going to happen, because then there's less interference from the Fed in basically the markets in general. Those are the key drivers. Yeah.
22: If he tries to untangle those that money, wouldn't that put pressure on the bond market and sort of flood the market with extra bonds?
24: Yes, absolutely. And, you know, so he's kind of talking out of both sides of his mouth, isn't he? He'd like to lower rates to juice the economy, but clearly getting the Fed out of the way initially is likely to raise rates, because then the real part of the economy has to pick up those extra bonds. And basically, you know, the only way you're willing to do that is if they entice you by offering you a higher interest rate. So I think what you'll see is a steeper interest rate curve if you can convince the Fed to basically lower, or, you know, continue to lower its balance sheet. The Fed's balance sheet has declined from a peak of $9 trillion down to 6.7. But like I said, prior to the subprime crisis, way back in 2009, the Fed's balance sheet was less than $2 trillion.
22: What is the bond market saying? Read the bond market for me.
24: Bond market, you know, we finally have a positively sloped yield curve, because the bond market had been expecting at the beginning of the year the Fed to cut rates twice. They didn't see the inflationary impact of a Gulf War. Most people didn't. That was a kind of a wild card. And now interest rates have backed up, you know, somewhere between 30 and 40 basis points, meaning 0.3% to 0.4% across the board. The bond market is expecting the Fed to actually raise rates once by the end of the year. I think the Fed is likely to be on hold, but interest rates in general have risen, mostly because we're still running this massive deficit. We continue to, I won't say flood the market, but we continue to, you know, basically have to borrow a large incremental amount of money every year to finance the deficit. The deficit is, you know, this is a big number, it's $1.8 trillion. That compares to a $32 trillion economy. So basically each year we're trying to beg other people to lend us another $1.8 trillion.
22: We've seen the mortgage rate continue to rise over these last couple of months.
24: Absolutely. The mortgage rates track the Treasury rates, basically take the 10-year Treasury rate and add about 200 basis points, and that's almost exactly where your mortgage rate is. The 10-year Treasury right now is about 4.5%. It was 4.15% to start the year. 4.5 plus 200 is a 6.5% 30-year mortgage, and that's almost exactly where the national average for mortgages are. They were touching 6% to begin the year, 6.5 today, and of course, home affordability is nearly an all-time low. This has really depressed, you know, the residential sector of the market.
22: This 4.2% inflation rate, what does that mean for a possible recession going forward? What are you saying?
24: Well, anytime you raise interest rates or interest rates go up, it's likely to slow economic activity. The bigger impact is probably just the direct impact of the higher energy prices and what that does in terms of sapping household spending power. But historically, the kind of, you know, the kind of rise we've seen in energy prices and the kind of rise we've seen in the interest rate curve probably saps growth by about 0.5%. We had projected growth to be about 2.2% real. We've taken our growth estimate down to 1.7, but that's still a long way from a recession. And as I've mentioned to you occasionally before, if employment is growing, this country always makes some type of forward progress. We only have recessions when, in general, we're losing jobs.
22: Scott Colbert with us, Chief Economist and Director of Fixed Income Management for Commerce Trust. Last question for you, Scott Colbert, and that is this. What are you looking for in the near term, and what are you paying attention to mostly?
24: Well, I think everybody, of course, is focused on energy. And, you know, before you came on, the president has once again said that the Gulf War is over, but we'll see whether anything really comes of it. And energy prices have declined a little bit, and they're actually down, you know, over the last month. But rather than just look at the energy prices, I'd also look at inventories with energy. They are declining. The world went into this very in a pretty good shape, where there was a lot of inventory, excess oil floating around the world, if you will. Inventories are down about 12%, but if this Gulf War continues and we continue to have the strait closed, those inventory drawdowns are going to be big. Secondly, of course, you always watch employment, but how do you get ahead of employment? Don't pay attention to employment. What about initial claims for unemployment, which are really, really well-behaved? What about overtime hours worked, which are declining a little bit? And what about temporary employment? Because the first thing a company does is what? They cut back on overtime, and they cut back on temporary employment before they start to eat into the meat of their company, their full-time employees.
22: That's Scott Colbert. Now you know why he is the best in the country. Chief Economist and Director of Fixed Income Management for Commerce Trust. Scott, thanks for joining us. And you promised you're going to come back every month and give us a primer.
24: Absolutely. Happy to do it, Mark.
22: There you go. Scott Colbert, be safe and thanks for checking in. Have a good night.
24: Thank you.
22: You got it. Scott Colbert, the best. I tried to find somebody better. Can't do it. I defy anybody to find somebody on CNN. Business Channel. Nope. He's as good as it gets, and he is ours. We've locked him up. We signed him to a long-term contract. That's Scott Colbert. America at Night. Back in a moment.
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9: How would you feel if you weren't recognized for an historic contribution? The greatest stories are often left unrecorded behind the scenes. Hollywood, 1939. Actress and dancer Karen Marsh was hired by MGM as Judy Garland's stand-in for their latest film, The Wizard of Oz, as the two were strikingly similar in build and height. To avoid Garland the tedium of being on set while cameras were being adjusted, Marsh would continually pace through the land of Oz until each scene was properly framed for the former to step in. And although hers were the feet that famously tapped the legendary ruby slippers together, as a stand-in, Marsh's role in the eventual masterpiece would go uncredited. Nevertheless, Marsh would continue acting and dancing until her career was cut tragically short by a plane crash in 1949, which she miraculously survived, but was told she would never dance again due to an injury to her left foot. However, she would prove her physicians wrong, and at over a century old, continues to donate her talents as a dance therapy instructor. Karen Marsh is one of the last surviving members of the Wizard of Oz, and has since gained the recognition she deserves as an ambassador at fan events and reunions, as she relentlessly perseveres down her own lengthy Yellow Brick Road.
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12: Hey, you don't hear about this very often, but the CEO of Anthropic, one of those artificial intelligence companies, argued yesterday that the government should have the legal power to block or deter dangerous AI developments following their release of their new model. The CEO of Anthropic says government needs to regulate AI. He says we now globally and collectively need to activate a slow and rickety policy apparatus to deal with risks and opportunities that are going to compound surprisingly quickly from here. I guess you could put your own sort of guardrails on your own company, which I guess he's trying to do, but he's saying at a larger rate that all the other companies have to be regulated in some way, shape, or form. We'll wait and see how all that plays out. All right, stay right there. By the way, one more note. The congressional baseball game was played last night. The sixth straight year, Republicans beat up the Democrats. The final score, 11-2. It's a 117-year-old charity game, and it's played at night at Nationals Park in Washington, D.C. How about that? The Democrats lose for the sixth straight year. Republicans beat them 11-2 in the charity game that's played for charity, obviously. All right, stay right there. When we come back, Bill Klugman, it's Thursday night. Bill's on the road somewhere. Actually, I know exactly where he is. It was last month, the USA Today called this road, the most scenic highway in America. It's the National River Road, and it goes from Minnesota all the way down to Louisiana and into New Orleans. It's the scenic river route along the Mississippi River. We'll check in with Bill Klugman somewhere on the Great River Road as our travel series continues with BillOnTheRoad.com. Music says we got to take a quick break. When we come back, Bill Klugman, America at Night. Stay right there.

0: The U.S. Treasury quietly released its official financial report for 2025. It appears by its own numbers, the U.S. government seems insolvent. It's reported that the Treasury shows about $6 trillion in assets and over $47 trillion in liabilities. Add it all up, and it looks like the U.S. owes more than $130 trillion it doesn't have. 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
2: News. I'm Chris DeMeo. President Trump says the U.S. and Iran have come to a great settlement to a deal to end the war, and it's being finalized.
3: They will not only not have, they will not purchase, develop in any way, any shape, in any way, shape, or form, a nuclear weapon. They will not have a nuclear weapon.
2: The president says the U.S. blockade on the Strait of Hormuz will be lifted once the documents are signed this weekend. Pro golfer Phil Mickelson is banned from his golf club after allegations of inappropriate behavior.
4: Golf Digest reports that Mickelson is no longer welcome at the Farms Golf Club, where he's been a member for decades, after he allegedly approached a woman in the clubhouse this spring and made non-consensual physical contact with her. Officials at the Farms then reviewed and investigated the incident and told the 55-year-old to leave the premises.
2: That's Fox's Tony Genualdo report.
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5: Have you ever felt like the weight of the world rested on your shoulders? This was an overwhelming burden one soldier would learn to bear. Russia, 1983. Stanislav Petrov was the duty officer at one of the Soviet Union's missile detection facilities, when on September 26th, his monitors detected what appeared to be five U.S. missiles heading towards his homeland. With little time to act, Petrov faced a crucial choice of whether to report the possible threat to his superiors, who in turn would launch a counterattack that would lead to all-out nuclear war. In the end, Petrov would treat the readings as a false alarm, which was later proven true after it was determined that satellites had mistaken the reflection of the sun off of clouds for attacking missiles. While initially reprimanded by his superiors, Petrov would later gain international recognition for his decision that veritably saved the world. And yet, he would humbly brush aside such praise, eventually leaving the military to care for his ailing wife and live as a simple farmer before ultimately passing away in 2017 at the age of 77. How might we, like Stanislav Petrov, be instruments of peace in a world threatened by destruction for more than just nuclear weapons?
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8: Cleveland is a travel writer, travel influencer, YouTuber, and his website is BillOnTheRoad.com. Good evening, Bill Cleveland.
9: Good evening, but we have to clarify. I am not an influencer. That is a bad, bad word, McGraw. Do not ever call. This is literally, no joke, I have a, it's called, in the business that I'm in, it's called a media kit. And I have this thing and I give it to destinations when I, you know, I'm thinking about coming and visiting and this and that. And it's got a little, you know, a little bio and it's got some of my accomplishments and blah, blah, blah, whatever. And one of the things that I have in there in very big, bold letters is do not ever call me an influencer. There's a bad connotation with that, don't you think?
8: No. Well, I mean, if you're 13 and you're selling mascara, maybe it's not.
9: Well, I quit selling mascara years ago, but anyway, I'm well, and I hope you are as well.
8: Say hi to my Aunt Eileen, who listens every week.
9: Oh, yeah, Aunt Eileen, and don't tell me it's in California. It's in Thousand Oaks.
8: Very good. Yeah. Yeah, actually, it's 1500 Thousand Oaks. She upgraded. Hey,
9: oh. Okay.
8: All right. Well, we're talking about the Great River Road, or are we talking about Route 66 or both? What are we talking about today?
9: Well, you kind of get a little mix of both. So I had a book event in Edwardsville, Illinois last night and decided to hang out a little bit longer and explore the area. I know the area pretty well, but you can always find new things. And so now this is great about Southwest Illinois. So you kind of get both. So you get the Great River Road, which I know we've talked about a little bit before, and then you get some Route 66 Americana, which is always a lot of fun. Edwardsville. So before I went to my event last night, I stopped at this little gas station. It's been there forever in Edwardsville, and they turned it into a little visitor center for folks who were coming into town and people who were doing Route 66. Which, by the way, I just learned last night, and I didn't realize this, that Illinois has the largest stretch of Route 66 of any of the states. It's a lot of miles. And so, but what was really cool is, so I was stopping to take a photograph, and while I was doing this, all of these old classic cars kept pulling in one after another, and they just kept coming. And so they would pull into this gas station and somebody would hop out of the car and, you know, take a picture of, you know, Bob and his hot rod or whatever it would be. And people were loving it. So if anybody is listening from the tourism office, that is a huge hit with people who were traveling down Route 66 in their classic cars. I mean, seriously, just like one right after another. And so that was pretty neat. But do you have a classic car, McGraw?
8: I do not have a classic car. I would love, but I look at them and then I don't buy them, so it's a lot cheaper that way.
9: I think you're right. I don't know much about cars either, but I like just looking at them. That's as long as somebody else owns them. But anyway, yeah. So I started my journey there, and so I'm gonna give you a handful of things that you can see, both exploring Route 66 in Southwest Illinois and also the Great River Road. But the first one I'm gonna mention is in Alton, Illinois. So this would be the Great River Road, if you're doing that. And it's Robert Wadlow was the world's tallest man. And some people might call him the Alton Giant or the Giant of Illinois. And for people who don't know the story, so Wadlow grew to be 8 feet, 11 inches tall.
8: Oh, my goodness.
9: And he weighed 439 pounds at his death. He only lived to be 22. And it's actually kind of a sad story. He had, I don't remember the exact name of the disease that he had, but it was something with his pituitary gland. And so he just had this really high level of human growth hormone and was just, you know, constantly growing. And but there's a big statue downtown in Alton, and they're very proud that he was from there. And if you go into the county tourism office, which is in, county history museum, in Edwardsville, they actually have one of his shoes. And he had, of course, gigantic shoes that would, you know, put Shaquille O'Neal to shame. And so, but it is a really interesting story. And, I think there've been like documentaries on him, and I know there's a lot of books, and he worked with, I don't know that I'd call it the circus, but I think he did certain, you know, those shows where people would come out to see the, you know, interesting people, you know what I mean?
8: So
9: they've got a statue of him, and they have a bronze replica of his chair. So he had a specially made chair, And so great photo op. You hop into the gigantic chair there in Houghton, Illinois. And, of course, you know I have done that. So I'll give you another one. And I love quirky attractions. Collinsville, Illinois, part of this southwest Illinois region, is home to the world's largest ketchup bottle. Have you seen the world's largest ketchup bottle?
8: I have driven by the ketchup bottle, and I'm confused by the way it's spelled.
9: Oh, right, because they spell it ketchup, C-A-T-S-U-P, which is a correct spelling. You're used to spelling it with a K, correct?
8: Correct, yeah. It's ketchup as opposed to ketchup.
9: I know, it is a little weird. Yeah, it's from so it was Brooks Ketchup, and they spelled it C-A-T-S-U-P, which I guess was based there in Collinsville. But it's actually a water tower. Sorry to disappoint everybody. It is not actually filled with ketchup. Although, fun fact, if you wanted to fill it with ketchup, I think it would hold like 100,000 gallons, or like, you know, 700,000 bottles of ketchup would fit inside of this thing. But it's really fun little quirky attraction. So quick side story. Last summer, I was driving through there. And no joke, they had a deal. They were having an event, and they had the world's largest potato was parked in front of the world's largest ketchup bottle. And you know I live for that, right? So, and it wasn't a real potato, but it was one of these deals where I don't know what the big potato company is or brand or whatever, but they had this thing they would drive all the way across the country. And they would take it to events and things like that. So it was parked perfectly in front of the ketchup bottle, so you could get your picture in front of the potato with the ketchup bottle peeking up from behind. But that's a lot of fun. And then there's just so many cool little towns and things to see. Grafton, Illinois is another one. So this is up the Great River Road. A lot of fun, like restaurants and bars and things like that. And my favorite thing is they have an alpine coaster. And I don't know if you've ever been on an alpine coaster, but this is the only one, I believe, that's in the state of Illinois. And the first one of these I rode, I think it was in the Smoky Mountains. But essentially what it is they have these like a pulley system, essentially brings you up to the top of a hill, and then gravity basically brings you back down the hill. And you're in, you know what I'm talking about? Alpine coasters?
8: No.
9: Oh, okay. Never. Okay. Yeah. So you sit down in them, and your legs are stretched out, and you've got brakes on both sides of your little car. They're not very big, and you're on a track system. All right. And so, yeah, so this kind of pulley, basically electric, you know, brings you up to the top of the hill or a mountain, or I guess you'd call it a hill in this case. And so, and then basically it sends you right back down, and it twists and it turns, and it goes pretty fast, actually. And you can either choose to use the brakes and slow down a little bit, or what I do, I just don't even use the brakes and go as fast as you possibly can. But there's so much fun. They've got them all over. Like I mentioned, the Smoky Mountains. I rode one up in South Dakota somewhere. But the only one in Illinois is in the little town of Grafton, and it's right there on the river road. And just a few other things, so like outdoor stuff, if you like hiking, you've got Pierre Marquette State Park, great like hiking trails. There's like 200 different miles of hiking trails in southwest Illinois. Fall colors, I think we've talked about this before, nothing better than doing the river road in the fall. And then the last one I'm just going to mention is for history buffs. Lewis and Clark started their adventure over in southwest Illinois, and there's a really nice museum that's there, and they've got, you know, nice little film, and they've got, like, I think it's a 14,000 square foot like visitor center that walks you through, you know, what they went through to prepare for that long trip out to the Pacific. And they've got, I don't know if it's a full size replica, but it's a pretty big replica of the boat that they had, and just all of the different things that they, I guess you wouldn't call it a boat. Yeah, it was a boat. And just different things that they brought along for their journey. Really, really well done. And that's in southwest Illinois as well. So yeah, there's so much to see, but especially if you like And again, with the anniversary of Route 66 happening later this year, perfect time to come in and check out Southwest Illinois.
8: A couple of years ago, I took a trip up Grafton, but I mean, the scenery, just you don't even have to stop, just drive down the road. It's gorgeous scenery. Yeah. And beautiful vistas of the Mississippi and all that. But there was a while, maybe a couple of years ago, maybe it was right, I don't know, maybe it was right before COVID, during COVID maybe. And we drove up the Great River Road, and it was, I want to say it was early spring, and we drove up by one of the locks and dams, and we saw, I'm not kidding you, 600 eagles, 500 eagles. Wow. They were all just dive bombing for the fish right outside of the dam, of the lock and the dam. It was unbelievable. I mean, it was, you couldn't believe how many eagles there were. It was just, it was a, it must have been, I'm not kidding you, 500 eagles, 300 eagles. It was impossible to count, but it was an extraordinary day, and the kids loved it.
9: Yeah, that is a wonderful place to go and do bird watching. And those eagles, man, that's like, that is their flight path. And there are places along the Great River Road specifically set up for people who enjoy doing bird watching. I don't have the information off the top of my head or in front of me, but I know there are a couple of places that, like, visitor centers and places where you can go and learn more. And they have, you know, I wouldn't call it a perch, but they have places where you can go and you're almost guaranteed to see eagles. And now that they're not, I mean, I don't even, are they even endangered anymore?
8: No,
9: so you're almost guaranteed to see them. I will never forget, I was somewhere in Pennsylvania and I was doing a video on covered bridges, and I was by myself, and I was in this little what do you call it? Well, it was like basically underneath the bridge. I'm doing some video and whatever, and all of a sudden, an eagle came up and just flew over me. And just to see those wings spread and to see that face so close, I mean, it was the craziest thing. But it's so cool. Like, they are the neatest of animals.
8: Yeah, they really are. All right, so you mentioned Route 66, and you were in the studio the other day. You were in town plugging your book signing, and all you do is come on my shows and plug your books. But we were talking about Route 66, and it's very confusing because there was a Route 66, but now there's like a Route 66 organization where you'd sign up. But what were you telling me about people who used to love Route 66?
9: Oh, like the types of people that love
8: Route 66? Yeah.
9: Well, I think I mentioned that it was very popular with folks from like Asia, like China and Japan. Absolutely fascinated with Route 66. And so it is always interesting to hear and discover, like, what people from around the world think about the United States and what little snippets they hear here and there. I'll tell you a great story. So I was in Spain. I've been to Spain twice. The most recent time I went, I was on a train, and we may have to talk about this one night, but I got to do this really cool experience for a week. I'm on a train, and I got to go through northern Spain, and I met this girl. She was really cool. We were about the same age, and we started talking one night about, you know, travels and whatever, and I'd asked her, you know, have you been to the United States? And she said, yeah, I've gotten to come a couple of times. And so she was telling me about her very first time in the United States, and she said she was absolutely stunned because she just assumed that everyone in the, this is not a joke, she said she assumed everyone in the United States walked around with a gun holster and guns. And she said when she arrived and noticed that no one really does that, she said she could not believe it because she just had seen stuff in the news and watched movies. And she just, you know, thought, I guess everything was the wild, wild west here. And so

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2: 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Thanks, man.
3: 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Sounds good. 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
2: 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He's not an influencer. He's a travel a reporter. America at Night, back in a moment.
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6: Would you willingly risk death for the good of your countrymen? This was the overwhelming patriotism one man heroically possessed. Poland, 1940. Underground resistance leader Witold Pilecki was given a selfless mission to infiltrate and report on the conditions his compatriots faced while imprisoned in the infamous death camp, Auschwitz. To do so, Pilecki willingly allowed himself to be arrested by the Nazis during a street roundup in Warsaw. Once inside, Pilecki not only established an underground resistance within the camp, but also assisted in escapes, even giving up his own early escape plans for an inmate in greater danger. Eventually, though, Pilecki made a 100-kilometer escape journey on foot in 1943, after which he prepared an exhaustive report for Allied forces, which was tragically ignored and regarded as too horrifying to be true. Furthermore, even after the Nazi occupation, Pilecki faced further imprisonment by the Polish communist regime, who would unjustly execute him after a sham trial in 1948. However, Witold Pilecki would gain the recognition he deserved when his true story was released after the fall of communism, earning him the acclaim of his fellow countrymen, who forever remember him as a symbol of selfless patriotism.
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4: What's the boldest idea you've ever had? Sometimes, all it takes to bring people together is a single dream. Canada, 1977. Teenage athlete Terry Fox is diagnosed with a form of cancer that necessitated the amputation of his right leg. Nevertheless, Fox was grateful for the care he was given and sought to raise awareness about the importance of cancer research. And so, he proposed a bold idea, a solo run across the country, during which he sought to raise $24 million, or $1 per Canadian citizen at the time. Armed with a prosthetic running leg, Fox began his Marathon of Hope in 1980 at the tip of the Canadian East Coast. From there, he continued to run 26 miles per day, during which he was encouraged by fans of his noble cause. Unfortunately, after 143 days and 3,339 miles, Fox was forced to quit his run after his cancer had returned and spread to his lungs, which would lead to his untimely death at the age of 22 in 1981. However, not only has Terry Fox become a national hero, but more than $900 million have since been donated in his name toward the cause for a cure he gave his life for.
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7: All right, that's going to do it for hour number two. 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Just text your phone number or your email, or just say, "Hey, give me the link to just text it to 1-844-2-McGraw, 1-844-262-4729, and then Alex will send you the link, and you sign up, and you get a text message from the 575 in New Mexico. Somebody text in, "Hey, can you also send out the titles and the authors you feature while driving? It's hard to remember it all and the spelling." It's actually not a bad idea, but I don't want to overwhelm your inbox. So that's actually not a bad idea. We'll take that into consideration, but that might be a great way to connect the authors with the people who are listening. So we've got quite a number of people who follow along on that text message. It's a great way to send you rib recipes, other recipes. Guests have all sorts of newsletters and things like that we can send out to you. So that's what we're going to start using that for. But that was a great idea. And then Mark in New Fairfield, Connecticut. Well, he really said it all. Knicks win, baby. Knicks win. Yes. Yes, they did. This one from the 402 in Nebraska. Love your interview on the hardest, longest race. Great radio. Now I can watch Cannonball Run again. Keep up the good work. Little shout out from the gang in Nebraska. All right, that's going to do it for hour number two. Phone calls, text messages, and voicemails straight ahead. 1-844-2-McGraw. Our executive director is Alex Hinton. Our engineer tonight is Richard Good. I'm McGraw Millhaven.
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0: Deal or no deal? I'm Chris DeMeo, Fox News. President Trump announcing a new peace deal with Tehran. Fox's Jill Nato reports.
1: The president says the U.S. and Iran have agreed on a memorandum of understanding, and it means Iran will never be able to get a nuclear weapon. He told reporters at the White House.
2: It should be done pretty quickly. They want it every bit as much as everybody else wants it.
1: The president said the agreement may be signed as soon as this weekend.
2: The whole Middle East is happy, and long beyond the Middle East, the strait will open as soon as we have it signed.
1: The president had been threatening another round of strikes against Iran in retaliation for the downing of an American military helicopter earlier this week, but those strikes have been put on hold. In Washington, Jill Nato, Fox News.
0: The president, meantime, is nominating U.S. Attorney Jay Clayton to be Director of National Intelligence.
3: The president felt the pressure that was coming from Capitol Hill, including from a number of Republicans that were not happy to see Bill Pulte in the Director of National Intelligence position. He was named as acting DNI. What this does is set up the nomination for Jay Clayton, the U.S. Attorney for the Southern District in New York. He was also the chairman of the SEC, the Securities and Exchange Commission, during the president's first term. I think it was 2017 to 20. He is well-known around Washington, obviously in the legal circles. Also, it served, I believe, on the board of American Express. The question, of course, here is, will this propel Congress to move quickly on this nomination? Tulsi Gabbard, who had been confirmed for this job, obviously was going to be replaced, and she had announced that she would be leaving, the president going in a different direction.
0: That's Fox's Mark Meredith. The U.S. Supreme Court denying Alabama's emergency request to execute inmate Jeffrey Lee using nitrogen gas. The court let stand lower court rulings that temporarily blocked the nitrogen protocol, citing that it violates the Eighth Amendment's ban on cruel and unusual punishment. 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
0: The state of Ohio will soon require photo ID for mail-in voting in the 2027 election.
8: The new legislation, officially called House Bill 472, is one of two the Ohio State House fast-tracked this month. It also approved a Senate bill that would amend the state constitution to add photo ID requirements for in-person voting. Republicans call the measures common sense and say polling shows voters support them, while Democrats call the changes unnecessary, saying documented voter fraud is rare. The bill that would amend the state constitution will now be put on the November ballot. The bill requiring photo ID for mail-in voting is awaiting Governor Mike DeWine's signature. Lisa Lacerra, Fox News.
0: The Trump administration says it's located nearly 150,000 migrant children illegally smuggled into the U.S. during President Biden's term. Fox's Evan Brown reports.
9: The U.S. Homeland Security Department estimates that roughly 475,000 children crossed unaccompanied across the U.S.-Mexico border during the years of the Biden administration, and that efforts under the Trump administration have resulted in locating 146,000 so far. And people posing as sponsors to these migrant kids are now criminally charged.
10: A wide-ranging conspiracy to smuggle more than a dozen children into the United States by scamming the system and exploiting the loopholes created by the last administration.
9: Todd Blanche, the acting U.S. Attorney General, these child victims of three Guatemalan nationals, many of them girls, were often sexually abused. Eben Brown, Fox News.
0: An El Nino has formed. That's the natural warming of parts of the Pacific that changes weather around the globe. It's likely to be a major factor in extreme and deadly weather across the planet for the next year or so. It's usually strongest in the wintertime, but many forecasters say it's likely 2027 will set a record for the hottest year globally. I'm Chris DeMeo. This is Fox News.
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11: Despite the current market volatility, the best advice may be the simplest. Step back, look at the big picture, and avoid any hasty decisions. You know, the initial reaction to market spikes and sharp drops might be to make a quick exit, but that can be the wrong move. Here is one insight from my perspective as a financial professional. Your emotions can be your biggest enemy. The temptations to jump ship during a downturn is strong, but timing the market's trend line is nearly impossible. It's like a dance, two steps forward, one step back. What may appear to be a peak before a precipice may simply be a brief correction on the way to new highs. When things are bumpy, resist the temptation and remember market volatility is a part of the ride. Staying focused on the long term is crucial to any good financial plan.
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13: I don't know where the hours go. Quick 2 hours. Phone calls straight ahead. But we got some news tonight. Let's try and sort of explain it all and parse it all up. The phone number is 1-844-2-McGraw, 1-844-262-4729. That's the number for the phones. That's the number for the text line, and that's the number for the voicemails. After we are off the air, we know that the show gets replayed overnight in some markets, and they're not listening to this live for all sorts of reasons. And we wanted to bring those people who are listening, and so we give them an opportunity to leave a voicemail, and then we edit it up, make you sound real good, and we pick and choose. So we get to cherry pick it. That's the nice thing about it on our end. But the nice thing about it on your end, we try and do the best we can to sort of keep it light, right? So we sort of make it airworthy, and then we then air them and comment on them. So we appreciate that, as always. 1-844-2-McGraw, 1-844-262-4729. President Trump tonight has claimed that the United States has just, quote, made a great settlement of the war with Iran, subject to finalization of documents. Trump said in the Oval Office that he expects a signing to occur over the next few days, repeating similar claims he has made numerous times over the course of the last couple of months. The Strait of Hormuz will be reopened as soon as the deal is signed, President Trump said. Now, earlier, Trump said that he canceled the upcoming rounds of military strikes against Iran. He said this morning that he was going to bomb Karg Island tonight, which is strange that you would sort of tip to your enemy what you were going to do and when you were going to do it. However, he said that those have been canceled because the Islamic Republic, quote, has been brought to the highest level of Iranian leadership and approved. Now, here's the other side. The Iranian state media outlets, Fars, reported on Telegram soon after Trump's announcement that Tehran has not approved any text for any initial memorandum of understanding with the United States. A follow-up post characterized Trump's move as a tactical retreat from his military threats after he failed to add new details to a draft agreement that Iran had previously put forward. The reports out of Tehran say the reality is that up until now, not only has Iran not given a final response, but it is the United States that has not returned to its previous demand. Of course, it seems that given that the United States has accepted the text proposal by Iran, there is a possibility of reexamining this text. Trump said from the Oval Office that he spoke with Prime Minister Benjamin Netanyahu of Israel, as well as other regional leaders. Netanyahu's office confirmed that they did talk. Israel said they are not part of any negotiation with Iran. And the prime minister appreciated Trump's commitment to the final agreement at the conclusion of negotiations. Truth Social post by President Trump announced the canceled strikes was a dramatic reversal from earlier when he said they were going to hit him very hard. So that's sort of the latest. Stock indices soared. Oil prices sank right after Trump's announcement. Following a pattern of trading on the president's claims that he has repeated numerous times since the war began on February 28th, President Trump has said more than 30 times that the deal to end the war is close. So, there you go. The end of the war is close. It's closer than it was yesterday. That I can guarantee you. But as for everything else, who knows, right? President Trump loves to, I mean, it's sort of, he certainly has a tell, and he certainly has a pattern, does he not? If you were playing poker with him and he said, I'm going to destroy you, there's a good chance he may or may not be bluffing. And when he said this morning, I'm going to blow up Karg Island tonight, one might have assumed that might be a bit of a bluster to try and scare Iran back to the negotiating table. But apparently those were called off. Apparently they have a deal. It'll be mentioned any moment now. Iran says we don't have any deal. So there you go. That's the latest. 1-844-42-McGraw, 1-844-262-4729. Gil in San Antonio, Texas. I feel for you, brother. How you holding up?
14: Oh, I'm still crying.
13: That was a tough loss.
14: Well, I have a basketball riddle for you.
13: Okay.
14: What do you call a New York Knicks team member with a championship ring?
13: An endangered species.
14: No, an octogenarian.
13: That tickled my funny bone.
14: Okay, well, that's my joke. I didn't steal that one. But anyhow, I wanted to talk about how much I miss CBS Radio News.
13: Yeah.
14: I have two very, very fond memories. First was in February of 2001. I was in Mexico on a job installing some medical equipment, and it happened to coincide with President George W. Bush's first foreign trip, and he visited his counterpart, Vicente Fox, in Guanajuato, Mexico. And the word went out from the U.S. Embassy that they wanted as many Americans to be there as possible, so they had American faces in the crowd for all the cameras. You know, that's how they do that stuff. So the morning of the arrival, I was having breakfast at a hotel buffet, and this distinguished-looking gentleman said, do you mind if I join you have a seat? I said, I know that voice. He said, I'm Bill Plant.
13: Oh, wow.
14: He was Bill Plant, the White House correspondent for CBS at that time.
13: Yeah.
14: And he and I had breakfast together. And what I really miss is Charles Osgood. Do you remember Charles Osgood?
13: Very well, yeah.
14: He had the Osgood file in the morning. I know... some years ago, you worked at a CBS station, and if you probably heard it, but Charles Osgood's sign-off was, see you on the radio. That's what he said on TV. And very, very fond memories. So, but anyway.
13: Yeah. Charles Kuralt... He always loved to do the cranes, right? The cranes in western Nebraska. He always loved that story he did every year. You know, Charles Carroll was part of the family. Speaking of families, you know, when he died, his like second family showed up at the funeral. It was somewhat of an awkward situation where his second family showed up and his first wife was like, I didn't know the second family existed, but Charles Carroll had a second family. And then I'm trying to, was it Morley? Who was the, Lee Harvey Oswald, that day in Dallas right? When Lee Harvey Oswald shot President Kennedy, his mother was in Fort Worth and got into a cab and was whisked to Dallas. And she gets in the cab, she pulls the cab over, and there's somebody in the cab. And the man says, I'm headed to Dallas. And she says, can I share a cab with you? And the man says, sure, absolutely. They start talking, and this man and this woman start talking, and the man finds out that it's Lee Harvey Oswald's mother, and she says, I think my son shot the president. And do you know who the man she was sharing the cab with?
14: No, sir.
13: Bob Schieffer of CBS News.
14: Well, I think there's a story of, I think it was either Robin McNeil or Jim Lehrer had worked for one of the news outlets at that time. And he actually came face to face with Oswald as he was escaping from the book depository.
13: Oh, wow.
14: And he told that story.
13: Yeah. So, yeah. Yeah. CBS News. Matter of fact, I've got Dan Mason, I believe, is going to be on the show next week. I think we just signed him up for next week. Dan Mason, the former man who ran CBS Radio News, retired in 2015. So I'll be sure to ask him all about what about CBS Radio News and the giant hole that it created by CBS Radio News going away. That's a stunner. I don't understand that one. They were on 1,000 radio stations. I don't know how they weren't making money, but
14: I checked. The actual number was 720 affiliates for CBS Radio News.
13: I don't know how they didn't, but they did. There's a worldwide news outlet that's that sort of is hiring a lot of those CBS news people. So they're filling the void with another entity. I think it's called Worldwide News. And they're hiring a lot of those CBS guys that they put out of business. So we'll just wait and see what happens. Hey, Gil in San Antonio, good luck Saturday. It's this series is far from over, so keep your head up. Gil in San Antonio, we got to go. America at Night, back in a moment.
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24: Would you willingly risk death for the good of your countrymen? This was the overwhelming patriotism one man heroically possessed. Poland, 1940. Underground resistance leader Witold Pilecki was given a selfless mission to infiltrate and report on the conditions his compatriots faced while imprisoned in the infamous death camp, Auschwitz. To do so, Pilecki willingly allowed himself to be arrested by the Nazis during a street roundup in Warsaw. Once inside, Pilecki not only established an underground resistance within the camp, but also assisted in escapes, even giving up his own early escape plans for an inmate in greater danger. Eventually, though, Pilecki made a 100-kilometer escape journey on foot in 1943, after which he prepared an exhaustive report for Allied forces, which was tragically ignored and regarded as too horrifying to be true. Furthermore, even after the Nazi occupation, Pilecki faced further imprisonment by the Polish communist regime, who would unjustly execute him after a sham trial in 1948. However, Witold Pilecki would gain the recognition he deserved when his true story was released after the fall of communism, earning him the acclaim of his fellow countrymen, who forever remember him as a symbol of selfless patriotism.
6: Search Daily Deviation at Newstalk989.com for more with producer Max.
25: 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I'm Lisa Brady, Fox News.
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13: All right, let's go back to phones. David in San Francisco. David, you're on America at Night. Hello. David? David in San Francisco? David in San Francisco going once. I can hear you breathing. Put him on hold. See if we see if he'll come back. Our crack staff here at America at Night did a little research on Charles Kuralt. Listen to this. Beloved CBS newsman Charles Kuralt lived a secret life. 29-year double life alongside his decades-long marriage to his second wife, Suzanne Baird. He maintained a home in New York City as a devoted husband. Kuralt also maintained a clandestine second family with a woman named Patricia Shannon in Montana. For almost three decades, Kuralt successfully lived in two different worlds, ensuring that neither family knew about the other until his death. His hidden life involved providing the woman in Montana, Shannon, and her family with hundreds of thousands of dollars. He covered college and law tuition for her children, acted as a father figure, and even took her son along on his CBS assignments. The Montana retreat was purchased and renovated alongside Big Hole River in Montana, where he and Shannon would rendezvous to fish, hike, and spend holidays together. Shortly before his death in July of 1997, Charles Kuralt Died of lupus complications, actually. I didn't know that. Kuralt wrote a letter intending to leave his Montana property to his wife, Shannon, in Montana. This sparked a highly publicized legal battle over his estate after he died, as his wife believed she was the sole heir. 3 years later, in 2000, a Montana court ultimately ruled in favor of the wife in Montana that she deserved the cabin in Montana. Charles Kuralt, who knew? Holy mackerel. All right, we got Paul in Boise. Paul, you are on America at Night. Hello.
1: Hello.
13: Hello.
1: I have a question for you.
13: Go ahead.
1: If you had one player of any sport, if you should only pick one, who would it be? Who would be your favorite and why?
13: Oh, that's a tough one. My favorite player, any sport. Wow.
1: And why?
13: Yeah, that's a tough one. That's a real, real tough one.
1: You can make a whole show out of that.
13: Yeah, the simple answer is Tug McGraw, obviously, because of the name and the age and everything else.
1: Okay. Yeah, I get it. Yeah.
13: Yeah, but, Albert Pujols is right there just because I'm friendly with him. I've watched his whole career.
1: That's a hitter.
13: Yeah, Dwight Gooden. I was just in love with Dwight Gooden as a kid. Daryl Strawberry, I was in love with. Had a chance to meet both of them. Both of them couldn't have been any nicer to me. More broadcasters. Bob Costas has always been a hero of mine. He's always been very, very nice to me. That's an impossible question. That's too hard.
1: One for every sport that you like.
13: Joe Namath, I guess, would have to be right up there.
1: Broadway
13: yeah. Joe. When I was in junior, I think I was in ninth grade, I wrote a letter to Joe Namath, and he wrote me back. That letter's somewhere. Joe Namath wrote me a letter. I wrote him a letter. We had a teacher who was like big into letter writing, and he taught us like how to write to celebrities and stuff like that. And lo and behold, I got a letter back from Joe Namath, signed and everything. It was a prized possession for years and years.
1: Oh, cool.
13: Yeah. But I mean, you know, in this business, you know, I had Bill Bradley on for an hour a couple weeks ago, right? He would have been up there. Patrick Ewing, I always admired for all sorts of reasons. Gary Carter, I admired for all sorts of reasons. I had Yogi Berra on the show a couple times. That's an impossible. It's impossible to answer that question. There's just too many greats who have come along who I've been lucky enough to interview and meet and know in some way, shape, or form. So, really,
1: when you're trying to answer that question, you know you're leaving people off the list that should be on there.
13: But I would say. Yeah, athletes, but more broadcasters. I've always had a thing for broadcasters. You know, had a chance to work with Jack Buck. Joe Buck has always been, you know, just the gold standard. That's impossible. That's an impossible question. Paul, I appreciate it, though.
1: Good
13: Stay
1: try.
13: Right there. You got it. Lots more to get to. David's in San Francisco. Joe's in Salem. Plus, we got a whole bunch of voicemails we got to get to and text messages. America at Night. Stay right there.
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8: News. I'm Ted Lindner. President Trump announcing Thursday the U.S. and Iran have come to a great settlement, a deal to end the war in Iran, and claims it's being finalized.
9: They will not only not have, they will not purchase, develop in any way, any shape, in any way, shape, or form, a nuclear weapon. They will not have a nuclear weapon.
8: The U.S. blockade on the Strait of Hormuz will be immediately lifted when the documents are signed, possibly this weekend, according to the president in Europe. And the New Mexico Department of Health announces Santa Fe County woman has died from the plague. Officials say the State Department of Health is the first case of human plague in New Mexico this year. The State Department of Health says it'll work to conduct an environmental assessment to determine any ongoing risks. And the Carolina Hurricanes are now just one win away from the franchise's second ever Stanley Cup championship. They defeated the Vegas Golden Knights Thursday night.
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24: Can weapons of war be turned into instruments of peace? This was an intriguing contradiction. One man sought to reconcile. Japan, 1942. Martial artist Morihei Ueshiba had gained renown as an invincible warrior amongst the soldiers he helped to train. However, he began to feel a strange dissatisfaction and hatred for conflict. And although he would never forsake his training, Ueshiba sought to find a way to use his skills to unite rather than divide. It was during the worst fighting of World War II that Ueshiba experienced a vision, during which he concluded that the real way of a warrior is the art of peace. Armed with this revelation, Ueshiba dedicated himself to creating a new martial art that one could use to protect themselves without injuring an opponent. And it was after constant refinement that he would give his new system a name, Aikido, which translates to the way of unifying energy, as the techniques he created would allow one to blend with an attacker rather than crush or destroy them. Morihei Ueshiba would continue to promote his art of peace until ultimately passing away in 1969. And yet, there are over 2 million Aikido practitioners worldwide that aim to keep his unique spirit of unity alive.
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1: All right, let's go back to phones. We found David in San Francisco. David, you're on America at Night.
2: You know, a lot of people lose their hearts out here, but I lose track of time. But you know what I was going to ask you, and you certainly have done a lot of, I remember you all the way back in St. Louis. You used to cover some Cardinals games. And I'm wondering, if I remember right, people are not supposed to gamble on the Olympics. That's like a diplomatic no-no. But if the FIFA, you know, the current World Cup stuff that's going on, they can certainly gamble on that. Now, when Trump takes a ref and slips him in the back room of the ICE detention for a while and then throws him out of the country, and then he captures an entire team and he puts them in holding for a number of hours, that's do you think that borders on manipulating a game, trying to fix a game, you know, fixing a ref?
1: Yeah, I don't think so. I guess, you know, everything's up for debate. I don't think so. I don't think so. No. I mean they would be somehow be easier on the U.S. or harder on the U.S. or I don't think so. But David, thanks for the phone call. I appreciate it. And I don't know that. I mean, it'd be hard to bet on the Olympics. Like I guess you could bet on who's going to win the game or who's going to throw out the farthest javelin. Now, though, I guess all bets are off. But I never heard. I mean, you certainly could have bet on a USA basketball game or something or a softball game or whatever else. I mean, a little harder to bet on like the 4x100 relays. Right? But I guess now with all these FanDuel and stuff and DraftKings, I'm sure they'll figure out a way to, in terms of odds or something, bet on everything. You can bet on a Romanian tabletop tennis game going on right now at 2:00 in the morning. Joe in Arkansas. Welcome to America at Night.
3: Well, thank you, sir, for the Arkansas. We don't identify with them greenies up in Oregon.
1: I apologize.
3: Anyway, do you still want to know the difference in the $7 dozen right now in the stores versus $2?
1: Yes. For those who weren't listening, I was trying to figure out why when I went to the store there was a $7 a dozen eggs and there was a $2 dozen eggs. What's the difference, Joe?
3: Okay, me and my dad, it's been a long time ago, but we raised organic eggs and delivered them. And they start out with white chickens, the commercial breeders, because they produce the most amount of eggs per year. We had production reds, which is half red chicken and half Leghorn. But we liked looking at them. They didn't look so dirty all the time. Now what they do commercially is they have antibiotics in them, so they don't ever get sick enough where they can't lay for a full year. And then they get rid of them and have another batch right behind them. And so they've got antibiotics and the all natural ones, organic ones. I can't speak for Eggland's Best. I got to look into them. They're high priced too. But the other organic companies all have no antibiotics. They're pasture run instead of caged. They have roosters running with them, so they'll fertilize the egg. That makes for a lot less bad cholesterol and a lot more good cholesterol. Hmm. And to know if they are, when you open one up, they'll have a little tiny red dot. That's a blood dot.
1: Right.
3: Yeah, you've seen that before.
1: Yeah.
3: Okay, and then the last thing is, fertilizer, antibiotics, pasture run, roosters with them, basically makes for a healthy chicken. And they feed them corn, too. We fed ours corn. That makes your yolk orange looking, nice and dark and rich, which is where the flavor is. So
1: let me ask you this question, Joe. Yes or no? In a blind taste test, would one be able to taste the difference between a $7 a dozen egg and a $2 a dozen eggs?
3: Well, if they're grown like I said that we do and the other people do, yes, I can. It's the yolk. The yolk is what tastes so much better. And but you know, you got to kind of be used to the difference in them. Now, I'm buying the pale eggs right now because I'm waiting for a guy to build me a nice Amish chicken coop and everything, and so then I'm gonna have a batch. I was too late for chicks, so I've got to go ahead and buy some hens from him too. But
1: All right. I
3: miss them fresh egg. Now listen, I'm not telling you I would pay $7. And back then we got a dollar a dozen. I think it's ridiculous.
1: You would sell them. You wouldn't buy them.
3: Well, I wouldn't sell them for that either. I mean, that's almost immoral.
1: Right.
3: But you know, they got up to 10, 11, and 12. Those organic ones.
1: Yeah, back but, in the yeah, back
3: oh, and
1: during
3: the
1: couple
3: the other years thing ago. They do. Yeah, the other thing those companies do, they produce less eggs per year. Yes. But they go ahead and make almost all of them go to brown because people have this psychic thing in their head that the brown eggs are always better, but they're not. There's not a dime's worth of difference in the color of shell, no.
1: Yeah, interesting.
3: So anyway, those are four or five reasons of why people with nothing to do with their money pay that kind of price.
1: Joe, thanks for the phone call. Thanks for the... thank you for the education. All right, let's get a couple of voicemails in here. Richard, pull up the voicemails. Let's go to Ronald in Phoenix, Arizona. Ronald, hello.
4: I just want to say that I like your show. Your show is great. And I just want to say that talk shows and sports celebrities should sell things on the radio and on YouTube to make commercials for toys and things like that. Talk to you later.
1: All right. I read something today where there was a survey done on commercials done on podcasts. And I'm going to get my numbers right here, but I think it was that commercials on podcasts are listened to like 22% of the time. 12% of the time. It was some ridiculous number. Basically, no one listens to commercials on podcasts. But yet, podcast is taking over the world. No, it's not. Nobody can kill radio. This thing we're talking on right now, it's the greatest invention known to man. They've tried to kill it numerous times. Can't do it. Just can't do it. They've tried. They've tried very hard. Can't do it. It's too powerful of a medium. Let's go to the Mystery Man. Mystery Man, what do you got for us?
5: Well, hi, McGraw. It's the first time I've ever called in, but I've been listening to you. But you fit right in here. You call it the garage party. You fit right in. Neither Republican or Democrat, but call it the garage party. And that's what you are. You're at the garage party. Everybody can just call and say what you want and think, and you're not failure any. It doesn't make any difference if you're a Republican or Democrat. The kind of person you are. And you're the goat, man. You're the man. You're the goat.
1: How about that? Call back anytime. Garage party. I like it. How about Joan in Akron, Ohio? Joan, good evening.
6: I'm calling about the eggs. I get eggs from a neighbor, $6, but the hens, they run around, they eat bugs. The kids play with them and hold them and stuff like that. And then the dollar a dozen eggs, usually that's factory farmed. And they say it's a whole range or whatever it is. And they have a 50,000 square foot or 50,000 birds in a warehouse, and they crack the window open, and that's free range. And then the pigs are kept in, they can't even turn around, and they grow them for whatever, pork. And it's really cruel. So you eat that cruelty, and then you wonder why people are cruel. Well, you're eating it.
1: All right. Joan in Akron, Ohio. And then finally, let's go to Doug in Sheboygan. Doug, what do you got?
7: I'm just wondering, when you worked in Omaha, whether you covered the Cows World Series, or maybe even played in it. I also was wondering if you ran the Tom Osborne, I'm sure you did when you were there. It looks like you were there when he was there. And also Bob Devaney, I think he was the athletic director then, still. I remember watching Nebraska in the early 70s when I was a kid. What a great team that was with Johnny Rogers. So that's how I know about Bob Devaney. So please let me know about that. Thanks a lot.
1: All right, got a couple of theirs. All right, let's start with the first one was College World Series. Yes, been to a number of College World Series, and I was at the game where the second baseman, if you give me a minute, I will remember his name. I want to say it was LSU hit that home run in the bottom of the ninth inning to win it. They beat Miami. I was at that game. It was, what, 99? Yeah, I love the College World Series. Great on so many different levels. Covered it for a number of years. We never played in it. But Rosenblatt Stadium, that doesn't exist anymore, was one of the great, great stadiums. It was old school. And I pitched on that mound a couple of times. It was a great mound to pitch. Just had a good feel for it. It was you felt like you were 3 feet from the pitch, from the batter's box. It was a great mound. Was there when Tom Osborne was there. Matter of fact, after he retired, he taught a class called Coaching Football, in which I signed up for that class. Got an A, by the way, which was riveting to watch him talk about football and dissecting plays and options. And he had film study, and the final was you had to create your own playbook. That's somewhere in my paper somewhere. And then Bob Devaney, I got a Bob Devaney story for you. Bob Devaney, coach of the Nebraska Cornhuskers, came from Wyoming, won a couple of national championships, and then went on to become a athletic director at Nebraska. He was a big baseball fan, so he loved coming around the baseball team and loved sitting in the dugout with the team during the game. Here's a Bob Devaney story for you. it was a spring football game, and we were playing, I want to say we were playing Oklahoma. And so you had, 40,000 people there for the spring football game. And after the spring football game, they all just sort of got out of the stadium and just then surrounded the baseball stadium. So we always had nice crowds, but I mean, this was, people were leaving and they're, let's watch a couple innings of the baseball game. So they parked illegally all around the baseball stadium. And, I don't know, maybe about the third or fourth inning, fifth inning, I guess. You see this campus police officer or Lincoln police officer putting tickets on all these cars in the outfield that are parked illegally behind the fence. So you can see this cop putting all these tickets on the cars. Bob Devaney's sitting in the dugout and he notices this and he says some things that I can't say on a family radio station. And, he gets up and he goes to the phone in the dugout, picks up the phone, and he just starts jawboning the person on the other end of the phone. Hangs up the phone, goes back down to the bench, and sits down. About 5 minutes later, that same police officer is now taking the tickets off of the cars that he put on. So Bob Devaney made a phone call and made sure that nobody got tickets while they parked to watch the baseball game after the football game. There's my Bob Devaney story for you. Let's go to Tony in Montreal. Tony, you are on America at Night.
8: How you doing, man?
1: Hey,
8: bud. We usually talk sports because, last night was a 50-year event. That game that the Knicks, our team, the team I love, the team you like, came back from a deficit 29 points. But I'm not just going to talk about how great Jalen is and OG is. You know, they have that wall of fame out in front when the people are watching the game. I won't mention all the names because some of the people I don't really care for. But
1: sure.
8: Jerry Seinfeld, I really like that dude. He's a genius, man. Anything that he did in comedy is just point blank, down to earth, really great stuff. And Jerry's great. He doesn't love himself. He's self-deprecating. He's a great dude. A little self-deprecating like you. A little self-deprecating like you, and certainly self-deprecating for me. A defense mechanism, as you might say. But anyway, he comes out, and people start screaming at him political slogans. Jerry, I'm a famous guy. I'm a loser. I'm an influencer. I don't know what that is. I love these guys. They call themselves influencers. It's almost like that nomenclature that we had once. You're not hungry. You're in food insecurity or whatever. I'm an influencer. Please yell out free Palestine so I can do some more million TikToks and I can get some more clicks. And Jerry says, why should I do that? It doesn't exist. Boom. Boom. Boom. And then he comes back with another one They start attacking him at an earlier game, and they start, again, you're a genocidalist, and you believe in killing babies. And, you know, of course, Jerry comes back with another zinger and, you know, shuts them down. You know, this is what I call intelligence. He says, why are you saying free Palestine? What you really mean is that you hate Jews. At least the KKK are honest. They say they hate black people and Jewish people. This is his own words. I mean, how are you going to argue with that?
1: That's genius. First of all, I love

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3: 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How old do you people think I am? 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
18: How would you feel if your hometown became a battlefield? This was the stressful reality one woman would learn to conquer. Richmond, Virginia, 1860. Abolitionist and philanthropist Elizabeth Van Loo is faced with the choice of fleeing north as the threat of civil war draws near. Instead, she decides to stay behind in the capital of the Confederacy, where she not only offers aid to Union POWs, but also helps to organize a sophisticated spy network to help slaves and prisoners escape their unjust bondages, known as the Richmond Underground. Such was the effect of Van Loo's intelligence ring that it was said of her that she represented all that was left of the power of the U.S. government in the city of Richmond. However, she was not alone in her efforts, as it was discovered following the Civil War that she had an African-American spy planted inside of Jefferson Davis's Confederate White House, codenamed Mary Elizabeth Bowser, who played the facade of the dutiful slave while also listening in on vital conversations and stealing information from the president's office. Both Van Loo and Bowser would eventually pass away by 1900, but the efforts of these and other heroic women still live on today

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0: What lengths would you be willing to go to for the sake of freedom? This was a heavy question one man would bravely conquer. South Carolina, 1862. 23-year-old sailor Robert Smalls was one of seven enslaved crew members aboard the CSS Planter who seized their opportunity for freedom by commandeering the steamship before retrieving their family members who were waiting ashore. Knowledgeable of local mine paths and nautical codes, Smalls was able to deceive Confederate forces as he painstakingly navigated the Planter towards the nearby Union naval blockade, to whom he gifted his vessel to be used against his now former oppressors. Such was the impression Smalls had made that he not only heroically served the Union in the Civil War, but was also named the first African-American captain of a military vessel aboard the very ship he stole. After the war, Smalls would use his military pension to bolster his brethren during the Reconstruction era and go on to serve as a state and national member of the House of Representatives, during which time he authored legislation that established the first free compulsory public school system in the United States. Robert Smalls would pass away at the age of 75 from natural causes in 1915, leaving behind a legacy of selfless service in the face of suffering.
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2: All right, we are officially done. Tony wants to know if I ever saw Johnny Rogers play. I was 6 years old when he won the Heisman in, what, 1973? No, I did not watch Johnny Rogers. I met him a couple times. Very nice man. Have his autograph. But no, never watched Johnny the Jet. Give him a hip and take it away. I have not seen Johnny the Jet Rogers. We are officially done. Hey, our thanks to Kevin O'Leary. However, from the text line, listen to this. Jerry in Twin Cities, Minnesota. Sorry, McGraw, I guess I'll not be tuning into your radio show tonight. I am not a fan of Mr. Wonderful. So, Mr. Wonderful, not all the fans are out there. That was very interesting. All right, we've got to go. Tomorrow night on the show, I believe it's Theo Lewis Clark, right? It's Friday night, so we'll check in with him. And then we're going to talk to Mark Chandler, get the latest. He's our go-to military guy, former U.S. Marine Corps intelligence officer, and part of the Joint Chiefs of Staff. We'll talk with him. He'll give us a sense of what's going on in Iran and all of that. So come back tomorrow night for another edition of America at Night. Our engineer is Richard Good, our executive.
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10: So we'll see. The president claims Iran is ready to abandon its nuclear program. Iran has spent months telling the world that's non-negotiable. Democrats say the president's on and off again threats show he has no exit strategy.
12: President Trump says Vice President J.D. Vance will be there for the signing of the deal. The president also announcing a nominee to serve as permanent director of national intelligence. The move coming after an uproar in Congress over the president's pick for an acting director.
13: Bill Pulte was the president's nominee to temporarily take over as DNI, but Democrats complained he was a Trump loyalist with no intel experience. Senator Mark Warner.
14: Bill Pulte is a national security threat.
13: Democrats had said they won't support the renewal of Section 702 of the Foreign Intelligence Surveillance Act unless Pulte's appointment was withdrawn. But now President Trump is nominating Jay Clayton, the U.S. attorney for the Southern District of New York, who Warner says he respects.
12: And that's Fox's Jill Nato reporting. 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
12: Well, the Carolina Hurricanes are now just one win away from the franchise's second ever Stanley Cup championship. They defeated the Vegas Golden Knights on Thursday night, 4-2, and take a 3-2 lead in the series. Game 6 will be in Vegas on Sunday night. A jury in Texas found 19-year-old Carmelo Anthony guilty of murder this week after deliberating for 3 hours. He was arrested last year after stabbing 17-year-old Austin Metcalf to death following a dispute at a track meet. Now, Anthony's parents are citing racism for their son's sentence. Texas Republican Congressman Wesley Hunt on Fox's The Ingram Angle says Anthony isn't the victim here.
27: Austin Metcalf is dead. May he rest in peace. And he was stabbed to death by another person who is now going to spend over 30 years in prison as deserved, because that's what we call murder in our society.
12: Austin's father, Jeff Metcalf, telling Anthony in court, quote, "You failed your parents, you failed yourself, and you failed society." The New Mexico Department of Health announcing a Santa Fe County woman has died from the plague. Officials say this is the first case of human plague in New Mexico this year. The State Department of Health says that it's going to work to conduct an environmental assessment to determine any ongoing risks. The plague is a bacterial disease carried by rodents and is generally transmitted through the bites of infected fleas from wild rodents or household pets. An El Nino has formed. That's the natural warming of parts of the Pacific that changes weather around the globe. It's likely to be a major factor in extreme and deadly weather across the planet for the next year or so. It's usually strongest in the wintertime, but many forecasters say that it's likely 2027 will set a record for the hottest year globally. Stocks surging, oil prices falling on Thursday after President Trump said on social media he was canceling strikes in Iran. The Dow adding 1.9%, S&P 500 advanced 1.8%, the NASDAQ rose 2.5%. I'm Ted Lindner. This is Fox News.
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1: Now, it's Red Eye Radio. Gary McNamara and Eric Hurley talk about everything from politics to social issues and news of the day. Whether you're up late or you're just starting your day, welcome to the show from the Relief Factor Studios. This is Red Eye Radio.
2: All across America. We are Red Eye Radio. I'm Gary McNamara. He's Eric Hurley.
19: Hello.
2: Pretty impressive outside, isn't it? Walked out of my car and I'm like, man, the humidity's still high. It's probably in the upper 80s still.
19: Yeah.
2: And I was thinking as I got out of the car and just walked a short distance to the door, which is like, what, 20, 30 feet?
19: At that, yeah.
2: When I first lived in Texas and Florida in the 80s, mm-hmm. let me start the premise with this. Back then, I am so old that when I was young, AC was an option.
19: Yeah.
2: Air conditioning was an option. I did not have air conditioning for the 3.5 years that I first lived in Florida and Texas, and I drove around and never thought anything about it. I'm thinking, oh my gosh, that must be youth.
19: Yeah.
2: I can't imagine not having air conditioning.
19: I've lived in Texas all of my life. It's never been an option for me.
2: Yeah, exactly. But yeah. I remember driving, never thinking about it when I first got my job in Florida, you know, because in Buffalo, it's like you just open the windows during the summer and you're young and,
19: well, you know, and you look at your radio paycheck and you go, I don't need air conditioning or food. Or even a place to live. I'll just live on the beach. That's where the term in radio, if you're out of a job, you know, at least back in the day, they used to say, he's on the beach. Or she's on the beach. That means you're out of a job. Mm-hmm. And it's like, anybody have their phone number? And back then, we didn't have anybody's phone number.
2: You know, I do remember when I first got into radio and you'd see remember the radio ads you'd mm-hmm. see in the trade magazines and everything else? Mm-hmm. And it'd be like Florida jobs. It goes, look, low pay, long hours, but we have beautiful beaches. Now, what they didn't explain is if it's low pay and long hours, you don't have the time or the money to go to the beach.
19: Right. Yeah. Yeah.
2: And then at that point, being young, you know, drinking wasn't an option. Can I get free drinks or complimentary drinks somewhere? No, not really. You're going to have to pay for them.
19: On ladies' night, you'd put a wig on and then sneak in. Hi, I'm here for ladies' night.
2: How did you know I did that?
19: Yeah.
2: No, that would be the sign of a true
19: alcoholic. Because I did it. And I didn't have to put a wig on.
2: That would be the sign of a true alcoholic, wouldn't it?
19: I'm here for my free drinks. Please. By the way, I've always called that sexist. No. No.
2: Using a voice like that? Are you saying you're sexist for using the...
19: No.
2: Ladies' night.
19: Ladies getting free drinks. That actually was a thing.
2: Clubs. Yeah.
19: Ladies get in free drink free till 9.
2: Most states stopped that, though, didn't they?
19: Yeah.
2: The free drink thing.
19: Because ladies drink heavily.
2: Because remember, it was women drink free.
19: Yeah.
2: It's like the men are like, we're going.
19: Well, no, tell me how that's not a predatory. It's like, you know what it is?
2: Wow.
19: It's like putting feed out, for the deer next to your blinder.
2: Oh my.
19: You know, that's basically it. hey, we'll get him in here and get him drunk for you.
2: Oh, my gosh.
19: You do the rest.
2: What were the stories?
19: What the hell is that?
2: What would the stories have been if that was still around and, you know, Plattner was still running for the Senate?
19: Oh, then it would be excused as behavior when he was learning about himself.
2: Wow, what a day it was yesterday.
19: Yes, there was the before noon Central Time, and then there was the afternoon Central Time. And it depends, you know, if you built your day around the news before noon, I mean, you're wearing fatigues. If you built your day around afternoon, right afternoon Central Time, you're back in your pajamas. It was, it's
2: Groundhog Day.
19: I don't.
2: Groundhog Day.
19: So now, not only has this president eroded the confidence of his base, the trust is being eroded every day. I don't know why you would believe anything is going to be done, and I don't want to hear a damn thing about a deal. I don't want to deal with Iran.
2: Remember, no. A memorandum of understanding.
19: Yeah. Mm-hmm. Right.
2: It was a really interesting day, just so people know. I mean, they're Iran's foreign minister directly rejects, this is from 7 hours ago, Trump's claim that everyone in Iran has approved the deal. He says no one has accepted it inside of Iran. The story's out there. Netanyahu was caught completely off guard. He's like, we don't know about, you know, we don't know about this. So you've got, I was reading from Israeli media, Iran denies the existence of an agreement, and Israel says no such agreement exists. Then you had, I saw the Jennifer Griffin posting, did I have that here? Yeah. Iran fired several drones at commercial vessels attempting to transit the Strait of Hormuz. On background for a senior U.S. defense official, it appears Iran has attempted to strike commercial ships transiting the Strait of Hormuz tonight. U.S. forces shut down the two Iranian one-way attack drones. Traffic flow through the strait continues. You know, I don't know how long this can go on. You know, we talked about it yesterday. You know, fool me once, shame on you. Fool me 39 times. You know, we know how that saying goes.
19: Well, the thing is that there are patterns of behavior at wartime that you notice, like a president making an 8-minute speech after the deed is done, not announcing we're going to do this long before the deed is supposedly going to be done. And when they mention Karg Island, by the way, I hope we do take Karg Island. I mentioned that just days ago. I don't know why we don't have control of all the islands in the strait. We should control them all. Along with our allies, we should control them all, and first and foremost, Karg Island. But I didn't believe it then because you're saying this. So you're saying this is going to happen. Why would you announce that? Because you put our armed forces in harm's way by telling the enemy we're coming. You don't give a heads up to the enemy. That was the first red flag. We're going to be doing this. Now, typically what you see is a president walking out afterward saying this is what has happened. This is what we have done. I'm sitting in a parking lot, you know, I was on my way to pick up a couple of my grandkids. And I was sitting in a park. I'd pulled over to get some gas. And I'm sitting there in the parking lot thinking, none of this is real. And I was right. And then the phrasing, it was all over the place on the agreement that they had come to. It's just, or supposedly had come to. I don't believe anything anymore. I don't. Tell me when you've done it. And then tell Hegseth and the Pentagon to explain to me what was done. When I see that, I'll believe it. Otherwise, I'm not listening. And you have zero confidence from me that this will get done. I'm not here to look for a deal And they had, by the way, I saw on media yesterday in the morning before the turnaround. I saw a number of military experts going, this is exactly what needs to happen, and don't leave one trace of the regime in place.
2: This was General Jack Keane yesterday on Fox News. Mm. Amazing you brought that up, because you didn't even know that I had that ready to go.
19: No, I can't see your screen.
2: Yeah,
19: so,
2: you didn't even know. But here it is yesterday on Fox News.
19: Yeah.
0: So I'm looking at this deal and saying to myself, even if they sign, as the president indicates, on a dotted line, won't they stall the implementation of that? And won't they cheat dealing with the implementation of that? And you're nodding yes.
4: Yes, they will.
0: And because we know it.
4: We expect it.
0: Yeah. So I still think the preferred option here is to recognize who we're really dealing with here. And we're never going to make the perfect deal with these guys, because they're not going to implement it. Let's get on with the 10 to 14 days that we need to finish them militarily. And yes, the president is focusing on what would cause economic collapse of the regime, Karg Island.
2: And you know, that's, he wasn't the only one to say that on Fox News yesterday. Let me just get this. This is Keith Kellogg, former Trump advisor.
19: Right.
2: And you know, it's sad, because it seems like there's no self-awareness in the White House at all. Yeah, and you see the Wall Street Journal now. The White House hasn't denied it. Wall Street Journal, this is the news section, not the editorial section. So I'm always suspect, but they haven't responded and said it wasn't true, that, you know, Trump, you know, downplaying the shooting of the helicopter. Mm-hmm. It was Hegseth and the Joint Chiefs of Staff head that convinced him, you need to attack, that mm-hmm. he didn't want to attack. That mm-hmm. it was Hegseth and
19: right.
2: the general that convinced him to do it. We'll see whether that, you know, they deny that or not. But here's Keith Kellogg, also on Fox News yesterday.
5: We're going to go in. We're going to finish the job. Having a protracted war is not the American way of war. It's a war we've been conditioned to in the last few decades, where we've done things in Afghanistan or Iraq. We ought to go back to the way we did it in like World War II or World War I, and we just finish the job, total war, obliterate them, and say, when you need to come to the table and you want to talk to us, you got our phone number, but until we're done. Because right now we're playing their game, not our game. Let's play our game and force them to come to us.
19: Yeah, force who's left to come to us. Because at the end of it, I would say, mm-hmm. you don't leave any of those who are loyal to the regime in place, period. They're all gone.
2: It's really amazing, because there seems to be, you know, when he jumped on it yesterday, you know, you keep saying, well, I hope this is the case, but I doubt it. And then when you further in the day, when I saw, well, it's a memorandum of understanding of
19: framework.
2: You know, this is framework talk that we reject completely.
19: Yes.
2: Which just is another stall, you know, by Iran, and everybody knows it. And
19: it's garbage.
2: The president getting, you know, like I've said, we've done this long enough where we know on social media when, you know, the cheerleaders for the president, and they exist, and it's just the reality that we live in, and happens on the right and the left, and these are the influencers out there that whatever the president did, they would, you know, sis boom rah rah rah, like cheerleaders.
19: Mm-hmm.
2: Nothing on this whatsoever. They can't even defend what's going on here. The president looks horribly weak, and everybody, every Republican knows it right now. Every conservative knows it. Why he's doing it this way, when he knows the history of Iran, I cannot tell you.
19: Since there was nothing, absolutely right. nothing that was going to happen from the beginning. So I don't know how you conjure up some kind of massive set of just, it sounds like stories made up. At the end of it, when you go, oh, well, we've got a memorandum of understanding. No, you don't. No, you don't. And there won't be one. If you did, nobody would trust it. So it all goes back to a level of trust, whether people trust you here domestically at home or trust Iran. And nobody trusts Iran.
2: Well, you're losing your base.
19: Yeah.
2: You're losing your base on your conservative base. You're losing it. And then when it was out there now, you know, that you saw the stories, well, they may sign this on Saturday and the big signings of a president won't go, but J.D. Vance might go. And I'm sitting there thinking, well, you want to enrage your base. do a memorandum of understanding where it's stalled out for another couple of months, and you think this is going to help? What's the purpose of doing it? And it just it doesn't make any sense, especially how the president started this. And then I was on Fox News; they were talking about inside the Iranian media and everything else. What they're calling it's Taco Trump.
19: Mm-hmm.
2: That's what they're saying. This agreement is great for us. This is Taco Trump. He's crumbling completely, and that was on Fox.
19: Not only are you giving them leverage over the U.S., you're giving the enemy leverage over us. You're giving them leverage over their own people. You know, this story of, well, we were going to send arms to the people of Iran so they could overthrow the government. And the Kurds let us down. We won't forget it, Kurds. Listen, there's so many moving parts to that one, I don't even know where to begin.
2: Yeah, neither do I.
19: And so
2: I don't know how to process that one yet. It'd be interesting to find out the details of how that happened, because if that happened, that's a major failure of intelligence to understand what the Kurds might do on this.
19: Well, and I wouldn't admit it. I wouldn't admit that failure.
2: Yeah, it's a great point.
19: And so that's the problem that I have with it, is if we were talking about Kurdish forces, if we were talking about those that had some experience, because it is going to take a great level of experience, I believe, to get the IRGC and the regime completely gone. And I don't know what that looks like. I'm not pretending to be an expert. I just know that all of this is going to require that and possession by the U.S. of their uranium.
2: What,
19: end of story.
2: What got me is, 2 days ago when the president came out, and this is after the New York Post editorial saying his advisors need to stop making Trump look like a sucker.
19: Yeah.
2: That's what they wrote. And then the president came out the next day and said, they're making us look like suckers.
19: Yeah.
2: That you can't believe anything. And then this happens, which is just it, and then by the time you get to the end of the day and everybody denies that there's any type of deal, and Israel says, we're not a part of it. I just saw that story a couple minutes ago.
19: Mm.
2: They're not a part, they're not a part of the deal. And it's a memorandum of understanding. You're like, well, you just said you're being played for a sucker, and you seem to be repeating it over and over, over again, as if there's this great deal out there. And your own party on Fox News, you've got some of your most loyal supporters basically going, what the hell are you doing?
19: Look, if days from now we see Ayatollah Jr. in a KSM-like perp walk picture, and we see that everything has been overthrown and that there is control of Iran by friendlies, then I'll say, well played. I don't have one bit, not one iota of confidence that's what's going on here.
2: We are Red Eye Radio,
19: brought to you by Hotshot Secret.
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0: Time Radio. He is Eric Harding, and I'm Gary McNamara. Again, we're going to see an interesting next couple of days here. You know, if it's a memorandum of understanding and really nothing is accomplished, except to stretch it out, you're going to have a significant portion of his base that's going to say, what are we doing here? They're saying it already. I mean, you're seeing it. You go to social media, you don't see. I've gone to so many conservative social media sites, and you see the comments, and people are like, what is he doing?
1: Well, and that's it. For me, I just, you know, going into the break, that's really it. If I see Ayatollah Jr. Being taken basically by American forces, if I know that we have control, if I see across the board that we have control, the regime does not have control, and that we have their uranium, I'll say well played. I don't have confidence. I have zero confidence that that will happen. If it does, well played. The clock is ticking.

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1: News. I'm Chris DeMeo. President Trump says the U.S. and Iran have come to a great settlement to a deal to end the war, and it's being finalized.
2: They will not only not have, they will not purchase, develop in any way, any shape, in any way, shape, or form, a nuclear weapon. They will not have a nuclear weapon.
1: The president says the U.S. blockade on the Strait will be lifted once the documents are signed this weekend. Stanley Cup playoffs, the Carolina Hurricanes topped the Vegas Golden Knights in Game 5.
3: Jordan Staal with the goal in the first period. He has a goal in each of the first five games of this final, becoming one of five players to accomplish that feat all time. Andrei Svechnikov had two goals for Carolina as well, as they come away with a 4-2 victory.
1: Fox's Tony Genualdo, Game 6 Sunday night in Vegas. Carolina can clinch with a win, clinch the cup with a win. America's listening to Fox News.

0: Summer is here and Lenny's has you covered. 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
2: 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Just play the game one way. 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
1: And he is Eric Carlin. 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Should we even be attempting to get Iran back to the negotiating table? We'll get to that coming up in just 1 minute.
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1: This is on Fox News 2 days ago. Mark Thiessen about, should we even be attempting to get a deal? Here it is.
3: And the goal should not be to get them back to the table. We've launched 13,500 strikes, and it hasn't brought them to the table in any serious way. That's a hopeless cause at this point. We have to decapitate and destroy this regime.
1: So, yeah, I saw that more than anything. And on Fox News, you had, you know, two massive Trump supporters on there saying, this is a stop this.
2: Yeah.
1: You're not going to get anywhere. You're just stretching. Yeah, you're stretching right. It out.
2: Right.
1: You know, and the fact, and the problem is politically for the president on this is the fact that he was so critical of Obama.
2: Yeah. Right.
1: And that Iran deal, and his base are like, you know, what are you doing here? Who's, and the interesting thing is, you know, we saw the, it was the New York Post say, you know, who are these advisors giving you this advice? And we've said, well, it doesn't matter what advice the advisors are giving him. He's the commander.
2: He's commander in chief.
1: It's on him.
2: Yep.
1: And then again, I mean, the story that I'm interested in to see if the administration responds is a Wall Street Journal story that said after the helicopter attack, he even inside the White House wasn't making a big deal of it, and it was Hegseth and the head of the Joint Chiefs of Staff that told him, "You got to strike back."
2: Yeah,
1: you've got to strike back here. And
2: likely because they were learning what the capabilities that they did have in place and how dangerous it was becoming as a result of regaining some ability. I'm guessing on that. But if you lump that story, if it's accurate and true, that Hegseth and the head of the Chiefs of Staff was actually telling the president, we need to do this, along with the stories that say Iran has been able to uncover and regain use of missile sites and all this, if that's accurate and true, if all is accurate and true, then they were learning something. It wasn't just about getting revenge on taking down the helicopter. It was about taking out their ability to take out anything else. And, you know, I saw this headline in the live coverage from Fox News, and I had to laugh. Trump pivots on strikes while dangling Iran deal, testing whether Tehran blinks. Well, Mr. President, you've been blinking more than Joel Osteen, the pastor. You've been blinking like crazy. And Joel Osteen blinks a lot.
1: That comparison, I'm sorry. I just didn't see that one coming out of your mouth.
2: And I'm the one who has said through all that has been thrown at him, including multiple assassination attempts, he hasn't flinched. You're flinching a lot.
1: One of the things I was reading, Jim Garrity, National Review, talking about if some of America's objectives of this war was to eliminate the threat from Iran's ballistic missile and drone programs, those objectives have not been achieved yet. And while those threats are no doubt reduced, the question is how reduced, and how reduced does that arsenal need to be for us to feel like we've done what we've needed to do? Two, on Monday, the Iranian drone took down a U.S. Army Apache helicopter gunship patrolling the Strait of Hormuz. Thankfully, the two pilots were rescued. When communicating to the American public during a war, it does not help to have a president with the propensity for sweeping hyperbolic statements. In the Meet the Press interview, Trump said, "We have totally destroyed their military." On March 14th, Trump posted on Truth Social, "The United States of America has beaten and completely decimated Iran, both militarily and economically, and in every other way so." On March 16th, Trump said, "They have literally been obliterated. The Air Force is gone. The Navy is gone. Many, many ships have been sunk, and they're war-fighting ships. But the anti-aircraft is decimated. Their radar is gone, and their leaders are gone." This morning, the president, this is yesterday, wrote on Truth Social, "Iran's military is a complete and total mess. Much of it, like their Navy and Air Force, doesn't even exist anymore. They have been completely defeated. Iran is all talk and no action. The bully in the Middle East is dead." Well, maybe the drone that hit the Apache was a lucky shot. Clearly, the U.S. and Israel have undoubtedly inflicted serious damage on Iran's military overall, but that does not mean Iran's military is totally destroyed, that it has been completely defeated, or that it cannot shoot down U.S. aircraft.
2: Yeah.
1: No doubt one of the reasons the American public feels so negatively about the war against Iran is because the president is regularly giving them assurances that turn out to be false. And it goes on to, you know, the reports of the ballistic missile sites,
2: right. Yeah.
1: That, you know, a significant portion of them are back up again, and they're shooting ballistic missiles. They shot, was it 30 or whatever they shot at the other day at different allies.
2: Mm-hmm.
1: It's like, you can't do that in a war.
2: Right.
1: You can't, you know, on other issues, you can sit there and you can throw out hyperbole. You can't do it when you're at war. You don't need to do it. The United States doesn't need, you know, to do it. And the president is losing credibility, not with the Democrats, because they're never going to give him credit for anything. He's losing credibility in his own party and his most loyal supporters.
2: Yep.
1: And I don't know what they're thinking in the White House. I don't know who those advisors are that the New York Post talked about.
2: Mm-hmm.
1: Certainly, I'm getting the feeling it's not Hegseth or the Joint Chiefs of Staff.
2: No,
1: or the Joint Chiefs.
2: I don't think so at all.
1: You know, and so who is it? Who is the one? And it's like, well, he believes he's a great negotiator and he can negotiate with anyone.
2: Mm-hmm.
1: Well, you can't negotiate when the other side doesn't want to negotiate.
2: And they never have.
1: And you can't negotiate if the other side believes that you're not going to do what you say you're going to do.
2: You,
1: and they don't.
2: You say we have a deal. They say death to America.
1: Right.
2: I don't want to hear about any deal. There is no deal to be had. There's not a deal that's acceptable that leaves the regime in place, period. And I don't mean to me. This isn't a matter of opinion. It's a matter of fact based on 47 years of fact building by the actions of the regime.
1: Well, you got one of our listeners just sent on Twitter, "I don't know who's giving him bad advice. Somebody is in the shadows." The problem is he should recognize what the bad advice is. He is the one that has constantly said, we've been at war with them for 47 years. He is the one that said 2 days ago, we're being played for suckers by the Iranians. So the fact is, it doesn't fall on anybody giving him advice. He's the commander in chief. The buck stops with him.
2: That's it.
1: That's the reality.
2: That's it. Nobody can make the call but him.
1: Right.
2: Nobody can make the call but him.
1: And he is the one that, as the New York Post pointed out, this would be number 39 that we're very close to a deal over the last 9 to 10 weeks.
2: This is the guy, by the way, that fires everybody who makes a wrong call and gets out of line. If you have any question about that, I don't buy this garbage that somebody's giving him bad advice and he's following it. I don't buy that at all. If anybody in his administration or anybody on his staff that does something notable that doesn't work, they're gone. They're gone. Ask the former AG. These are things that he's known for. If you're not working out, you're fired. 39 times and not fired? No. He's making the calls.
1: Yeah. And it doesn't make sense. He's confusing his own. He's confusing his own party. He's confusing his. He's confusing the people that most supported him on this, and were fully aboard after that 8-minute speech that he made, and were fully aboard when he said, "Deal. The only thing we want is unconditional surrender."
2: Yeah.
1: And then you get to the point. I'm sorry. You know what burned me yesterday? It's like, well, you know. Is it a ceasefire? Is it a peace deal? It's a memorandum of understanding. I went, oh, my God, stop it. For God's sake, stop it.
2: And it's garbage. And Bibi had to come out. Benjamin Netanyahu comes out, as you mentioned earlier, and had to separate themselves, you know, basically from that deal, saying, you know, and he's trying to walk the fence here, applauding the efforts, but saying, yeah, we're not a part of it. If they're not a part of it, there's a reason. And sorry, they're the ally in all of this. And if they're not on board, that should tell you everything.
1: And the president's biggest supporters are saying, we don't care whether it's memorandum of understanding, a ceasefire, a peace deal. Tell us what's in it. Tell us what the enforcement is.
2: Yeah.
1: Tell us how we verify it. That's what we care about. Forget about a deal. Tell us what it is.
2: Right.
1: Tell us what you want. Don't say, and he said it again. Yesterday, that, you know, they've agreed to give up their nuclear missiles or their nuclear materials.
2: Yeah,
1: they've agreed to do it.
2: Yeah,
1: and it's like where? And he said what, week and a half ago? Well, they've guaranteed that they've done it. Well, we don't care about a guarantee. We care about how you verify it.
2: What does a guarantee from Iran look like?
1: And how you enforce it?
2: Yeah.
1: Well, when he said that, I just went back to I said, stop doing what they did on Tommy Boy when Tommy Boy was, hey, we guarantee this. Well, you can guarantee a bag of manure. It's like,
2: yeah, exactly.
1: And it's just, well, like, a guarantee is only as good as the person who's offering you the guarantee.
2: And also, I saw a lot of this on social media yesterday. Well, art of the deal, art of the deal, art of the deal. Art of the deal starts with one thing: trusting the other party, which you cannot do with this.
1: Really? Party. You saw people defending him with art of the deal?
2: Oh, yeah.
1: Was that early on in the day?
2: Yeah.
1: Wow.
2: Art of the deal. Art of the deal. I don't want to hear anything about the art of the deal. Because the number one rule is you're only going to negotiate with somebody you can trust. And in business, in the private sector, we have laws that protect the deal in both parties.
1: Yeah, you sign a contract.
2: There is no guarantee... There is no international guarantee. Just magically wave your wand and there's an international guarantee that Iran will do it. Oh, we promise.
1: Yeah. And a contract in the United States is enforced by civil law.
2: That's what I was saying. Yeah, exactly.
1: So once you do
2: you have laws that protect both parties. Get out of line and you'll be in court and you'll pay. There's no.
1: He better not come out and say, look, it's a guarantee and the international court will take care of it.
2: No, I'm waiting for that. You better not. You guaranteed it. We trusted you. If you ever say, and by the way, by signing any memorandum of understanding with Iran or anything else, what you're saying is we trust Iran. Thanks, Barack.
1: We are Red Eye Radio.
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8: What lengths would you be willing to go to for the sake of freedom? This was a heavy question one man would bravely conquer. South Carolina, 1862. 23-year-old sailor Robert Smalls was one of seven enslaved crew members aboard the CSS Planter who seized their opportunity for freedom by commandeering the steamship before retrieving their family members who were waiting ashore. Knowledgeable of local mine paths and nautical codes, Smalls was able to deceive Confederate forces as he painstakingly navigated the Planter towards the nearby Union naval blockade, to whom he gifted his vessel to be used against his now former oppressors. Such was the impression Smalls had made that he not only heroically served the Union in the Civil War, but was also named the first African-American captain of a military vessel aboard the very ship he stole. After the war, Smalls would use his military pension to bolster his brethren during the Reconstruction era and go on to serve as a state and national member of the House of Representatives, during which time he authored legislation that established the first free compulsory public school system in the United States. Robert Smalls would pass away at the age of 75 from natural causes in 1915, leaving behind a legacy of selfless service in the face of suffering.
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0: I'm Gary McNamara. You sit there and you say, and you had said this at the beginning of the week. You said, look, I just think they're just going to stretch this thing out until after, after November.
1: Yeah.
0: I don't know how long he can continue to keep saying the deals here, the deals here, the deals here, the deals here.
1: Yeah.
0: Look, it's, you know, who was doing the counting was the New York Post, which is one of the biggest supporters of the president.
1: Right.
0: Who's confused on this completely

0: and angry at the White House, it's not the Democrats.
1: No. No, it is not.
0: It's the president's most loyal supporters.
1: That's why you've seen him scrambling in the last couple of days. You've seen him trying to appease his base. That's what you see. And then all of a sudden the turnaround at noon, and I knew it was coming. I knew it was coming. And then later he was asked about Carg Island. He says, well, yeah, no, that's off the table if there's a deal. It was never on the table. If you're going to take Carg Island, you're going to tell us after you've done it.

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11: Is the end near? I'm Chris DeMeo, Fox News. President Trump believes that a peace deal with Iran is close. The president canceling plans to carry out further attacks on Thursday, but Fox's Rich Etson explains that Iran's foreign ministry says that there's no finished deal.
12: Senior U.S. defense official says Iran is still trying to hit commercial ships sailing through the Strait of Hormuz. The U.S. military shot down two Iranian one-way attack drones. There have been weeks of assertions an agreement to end the fighting was imminent. The president threatened to seize Iran's Karg Island before the conflict began. About 90% of Iran's crude exports went through the island. Speaker of Iran's parliament responded, quote, "Wrong strategies and impulsive decisions will reset the entire board for the worse, explode energy infrastructure and markets, and create an endless quagmire that you will be stuck in for years. You will see a different Iran."
11: The president said the Navy's blockade of ports along the Strait of Hormuz will remain in place until an agreement is signed. Democratic lawmakers in the Senate and Democrats, along with some Republicans in the House, have blocked an extension of the government's warrantless surveillance program So it expires Friday at midnight.
13: The House and then the Senate rejected an extension of FISA 702, while Democrats and some Republicans had demanded reforms, including requiring a warrant to obtain Americans' information revealed by the surveillance. Democrats then rejected an extension over the president's selection of his federal housing finance director, Bill Pulte, as temporary director of national intelligence. Senate Majority Leader John Thune said on the Senate floor,
14: "At a time when we're hosting the World Cup, we got 250th anniversary celebrations going on around this country. 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
13: House lawmakers have left town and are on break until June 23rd. Jessica Rosenthal, Fox News.
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11: The state of Ohio will soon require photo ID for mail-in voting in the 2027 election.
27: The new legislation, officially called House Bill 472, is one of two the Ohio State House fast-tracked this month. It also approved a Senate bill that would amend the state constitution to add photo ID requirements for in-person voting. Republicans call the measures common sense and say polling shows voters support them, while Democrats call the changes unnecessary, saying documented voter fraud is rare. The bill that would amend the state constitution will now be put on the November ballot. The bill requiring photo ID for mail-in voting is awaiting Governor Mike DeWine's signature. Lisa LaSera, Fox News.
11: The Trump administration says it's located nearly 150,000 migrant children illegally smuggled into the U.S. during President Biden's term. Fox's Evan Brown reports.
28: The U.S. Homeland Security Department estimates that roughly 475,000 children crossed unaccompanied across the U.S.-Mexico border during the years of the Biden administration, and that efforts under the Trump administration have resulted in locating 146,000 so far. And people posing as sponsors to these migrant kids are now criminally charged.
29: A wide-ranging conspiracy to smuggle more than a dozen children into the United States by scamming the system and exploiting the loopholes created by the last administration.
28: Todd Blanche, the acting U.S. Attorney General, these child victims of three Guatemalan nationals, many of them girls, were often sexually abused. Evan Brown, Fox News.
11: The Trump administration is preparing to deport a group of Iranian asylum seekers and other migrants to the Central African Republic under a newly established third country agreement. That's according to reports. The first flight under the arrangement is expected to carry roughly 20 people. I'm Chris DeMeo. This is Fox News.
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1: 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Gary McNamara and Eric Harley talk about everything from politics to social issues and news of the day. Whether you're up late or you're just starting your day, welcome to the show from the Relief Factor Studios. This is Red Eye Radio.
0: All across America, we are Red Eye Radio. He is Eric Harley and I'm Gary McNamara. Good morning. Welcome. Thank you for being here this morning.
9: Thank you very much.
0: You know, I look at this week and say this has been the worst week for the president in his second term.
9: Yeah.
0: And I just, you know, I read you one listener who wrote to us and said, I don't know who's giving him bad advice. Somebody is in the shadows. And we talked about this yesterday. We said, well, I mean, the New York Post basically made that in their editorial page. It said his advisors are giving him bad advice. It's making him look like a sucker. And then the day later, the president came out and said, Iran's making us look like suckers.
9: Yeah.
0: Which is saying they're making me look like a sucker.
9: Right.
0: And then this happens today. But she wrote back after that, after we had a conversation about her tweet and said, he looks as inept as Jimmy Carter and dropping very low on my scale to be mentioned in the same breath.
9: No, that's where I am.
0: And she you know, she had us in there, and then she tagged also Trump on it. And this is somebody, you know, obviously she's texted before, posted before,
9: mm-hmm.
0: and the ultimate Trump supporter.
9: Mm-hmm.
0: And when she said it, it may not have an effect for people that aren't my age. If you're my age, you might have even been too young to, you know, because you're 10 years younger. But and I was not nearly. I read and everything else, but I had not yet, you know, formed all of my opinions or, you know, articulated everything in my head on each and every issue. But when she brought up Jimmy Carter, I went, whoa. Now, the tribalism is not, back then, was not as great as it is today. You know, because no matter what Trump does, the Democrats aren't going to agree with it. You know, he's going to be Hitler, Satan, whatever. And now they accept that, but.
9: Yeah, right.
0: And they accept that.
9: They accept the Hitler part.
0: Right. They, they accept the Hitler part in Plattner. But it's when you lose your base.
9: Yeah.
0: And I'll never forget, you know, that after the hostages were taken and the failed rescue attempt, and then just the way that Jimmy Carter would talk about it and try to talk tough, but it didn't work.
9: No.
0: And
9: no.
0: You really had, and then you can talk about the Malaise speech and everything else that he made, which that ticked me off at the time when he made the Malaise speech. I'll never forget that one, because I just, when he, you know, talked about that, you know, America has to do, you know, we need to get it. And I'm like, don't lecture the American people on what they have to do. You know, just do your damn job as, you know, do your damn job as president.
9: Well, and I had, or whatever, I had more exposure probably than many kids my age at that time. You're talking about, you know, a kid who's in his teens. And I had a great interest in mini bikes and, you know, the music, guitar and the whole thing. But my father was chief of police at the largest NATO training facility at that time. And so dad's job was affected. When dad's job was affected, there was a different tone in the house. You know, it's not that my dad was in trouble. It's just that there's something serious going on. And you could tell. And because dad, it was, as an investigator, very thoughtful, but he was also becoming, he was about to become the senior enlisted advisor at Lofton. So he was going to move over to headquarters and be right under the colonel for the enlisted people, basically. And that became a different set of priorities. You know, one is about securing and keeping secure this Air Force base, as the SPs do and still do today and do a great job. The other is about being part of the decision making for that base, and also maybe that region or whatever it entails. Dad's never shared all of it with me, but I knew something was going on. And so dad would explain, and then of course inevitably we would watch you know, whatever then President Carter was putting out. And you had to, you really had to watch it there. There was no cable news. We, you know, we had just gotten cable. I think it was right about that time. And it was brand new, but there was no cable news. It was all about watching R-rated movies on your TV for the first time ever. I remember my dad was watching Slapshot, the movie Slapshot, and I walked through and then, you know, someone dropped the F-bomb. And I'm like, oh, my gosh, someone said that on TV. And but there was this changing era that was going on at the same time that my dad was contemplating also at the time, and I didn't know it then, retirement. So it was a very serious era for my father specifically. And because of that, I think I probably had more. I may have had more exposure to it than my brothers, because my brothers being older, they had more liberty to, you know, go do things. And I didn't, you know, I wasn't driving. I didn't have my license. I, you know, so I was at the house with dad a lot. So
0: well,
9: that's the only reason, right, probably.
0: When I look back at it politically,
9: mm-hmm.
0: when he lost the country on that.
9: Yeah.
0: When it was like, yeah, what you say about Iran means nothing. This is going back to Jimmy Carter. And by the way, I need to apologize for Gandhi. I'm looking at my screen and the picture of the person is so small that I looked, because I was saying it was a woman.
9: Oh, okay.
0: And what it is, it's a very masculine looking guy. And when I clicked on it, I clicked on it as you were talking. I went, oh no,
9: that's a guy.
0: It's a, what it is the seats behind him. Yeah. He's like, he's in a car. It looks like he's in a car. And from far away, it looks like he's got really long hair. And so I was saying, she, and then I realized, I looked at it, and Gandhi, I'm so sorry. You do not look like a woman. I want to make this clear.
9: Yes. Sorry.
0: So sorry.
9: So sorry about that.
0: I feel embarrassed.
9: Sorry about misgendering you.
0: Yes, I'm sorry I misgendered you. No, he looks like, yeah, he looks like a great looking guy.
9: Yeah. Yeah.
0: Platonically.
9: Yes.
0: Not right. That there's anything wrong with that.
9: Generally speaking, in a non-judgmental way.
0: But when Gandhi said, it's like, okay, he's got to be, you know, my age or you know, probably older, to understand the political implications of it.
9: Sure.
0: And how weak people view Jimmy Carter. And when you lose your base on it, and again, it wasn't as tribal as a country as it is today politically.
9: Yeah.
0: But still, I think the point is, when you lose your base, and when Gandhi mentioned Jimmy Carter, I went, whoa. That hit me because I remember that so well. I remember how the country viewed him as such a weak president.
9: Yeah.
0: With a complete and total, you know, lack of authority. Or lack of being able to project American power, you know, a power out there.
9: Yeah,
0: and,
9: you know,
0: but this is a case where, you know, Trump is losing his base. You know, this week it's been really bad because it's gone on so long. And then when he finally came out and said, "Look, they're playing us for a sucker," everybody went, okay, he realizes it, now he's going to be tough.
9: Well, that's,
0: and then boom, to go right back into this again, where it's like, well, no, Israel doesn't agree with this. Iran now is saying they don't agree to the deal. We're getting right back to, you know, number 39. And it all really started with the New York Post editorial that said, "Mr. President, tell your advisors to stop, you know, making you look like a sucker to Iran." I'm paraphrasing what the headline was. And then the next day he comes on and says, "They're playing us for suckers." And then, boom, this happens.
9: You know, I mentioned to you, I saw a few people yesterday making the comparison to, you know, the art of the deal in trying to defend the president late in the afternoon. But one, I think, comparable actual comparison or reference to the art of the deal comes from listener Ben. And he writes me, "I'm convinced Donald Trump needs to reread his book, The Art of the Deal. He's so desperate for a deal, he forgot the most important principle. Always be prepared to walk away from the table." And that's a great point, Ben. And these are the, you know, and also I would add to it what I said earlier. And also know that you can trust the other party in the deal. But again, in a private sector deal, we have laws that protect both parties when the deal is done. There's nothing guaranteeing Iran except for our own enforcement, and you cannot trust their regime. Because tell me what a deal looks like. They get to keep control of Karg Island. The president has basically already said that since yesterday morning. They would keep control of Karg Island, which means they get to fund their proxies to no end. That's not acceptable. They don't get to stay in existence. The regime is gone fully, completely. We have the uranium fully, completely. End story.
0: And so you take that then along with the president saying, you know, I love the inflation. And my God, it is, it doesn't matter what he said after that, that that's going to be used against even Scott Jennings. Listen to Scott Jennings here on CNN. That was a horrible statement by the president. As we said yesterday, you never say that. You say,
9: right,
0: unfortunately, the inflation is still here. We're working to get it down. You never say, I love the inflation, right, because when this is over, it will come down.
9: Yeah.
0: You don't celebrate with the hardships that people are going through right now.
9: Right.
0: Even Scott Jennings had trouble defending it. Here we go.
2: And why then shouldn't Donald Trump be apologizing for saying things like, I don't, you know, I think this, the, you know, inflation is great and I don't care about people's finances and I need a ballroom and I need a slush fund for January 6th.
3: Somewhere, by the way,
4: do you agree though with Trump this morning saying he loves inflation?
3: No, it was very inartful. I mean, I understand what he was, I think he
2: thinks it's good for the country or good for the people who are struggling.
3: The numbers are better today than they were under Biden, but it was an inartful statement.
2: Absolutely not true.
0: It was an artful statement. He can't defend it.
9: No.
0: And it's just like there's no and that's why I look at it. This has been the worst week of Trump's second stint as being president.
9: Yeah.
0: And because his base is losing confidence in him.
9: Well, and when you lose it on national defense, when you lose your base on national defense, I don't know what you have left. When you've lost them on the economy and national defense, I don't know what is to salvage if you can. There is a two-tier mission to be had in Iran. What I mentioned earlier, regime gone, uranium ours. And then on the economy, I don't know what to tell you because there is zero ability to connect with what people are going through on prices. And the energy thing is temporary, which makes the entire war thing even more of a priority, but it's a priority for a bigger reason. We know this. Long term, it means prosperity and freedom for all free nations. It means prosperity and freedom to a greater level in the Middle East for Arab nations that might otherwise turn on us. And all of this is very simple to see. All you have to do is open your eyes. This is not blinder territory. This is not one of those issues where, well, it doesn't affect me. Both of these issues affect everybody from this point on, period. There's no one who's immune.
0: And the thing is, when you lose your base, you're losing the people that supported you the most on it, that are completely and totally confused as to, you know, what you're doing.
9: Right.
0: And it just, like, as I said, and it just doubled down on it when he admitted I'm being played for a sucker by Iran. And then boom, this all happens again yesterday. And the memorandum of understanding, the Karg Island and everything else. And you're just like, what the hell are you doing? What in the world are you doing?
9: You know, I told you during the break, I was at a fuel pump. I was fueling my truck. And when I look at my phone and I see the Karg Island thing, I said, BS, but I actually said the words out loud in public. By the way, I was already aware there were no kids around. Except my grandkids, and they say that more often than I do. So I'm sitting, and then all of a sudden, from around the corner of the pump on the opposite side, a nice lady just slowly peeks around the corner. She goes, is your card not working either? I giggle. I said, no, ma'am, it's working fine. I just saw. I was responding to.
0: And the thing is, I don't know where the president goes now on this.
9: I don't.
0: That's the one thing. I don't know what you do. You've dug yourself such a big hole. The only out. There's two outs. You go ahead with this and just say, I'm going to make a deal and just, you know, get us through to November. Make a deal, even if it's a horrible deal. My base is still going to support Republicans. That may be a mistake. Not that they wouldn't support Republicans, but the excitement might not be there, and they may not go and vote. That's the concern. Not that they right. would vote Democrat,
9: right.
0: but they might not show up to vote. Or you say, we need to go in and just obliterate the regime. Those are really the only two choices you have.
9: That's it.
0: I don't think you can continue to go on till November saying, you know, and then the New York Post comes on and goes, okay, it's number 89 that the president says we have are just a day or two away from a deal.
9: Yeah, you just can't do it. You can't do it. You can't do it. The only fix is you step up to the mic with another eight-minute speech. The Iran regime is gone. They are no longer in power. They are gone, full stop. And we now control the uranium, every bit of it. The Strait of Hormuz is also ours.
0: I don't know if that can be done in one or 2 weeks.
9: I don't. The one general said,
0: right, say,
9: said that we could do a number of days. Right. I said this the other day. I said 8 weeks, and I don't think 8 weeks will get it done. But I don't have that expertise. I'm not the Pentagon. I don't have that experience. Show me. But that's the only thing in terms of regaining the confidence as commander-in-chief, politically, set that aside. Commander-in-chief, it's paramount. You must have the confidence of your base.
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6: 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I'm Rod Bain reporting for the U.S. Department of Agriculture in Washington, D.C.
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5: How far would you be willing to travel to help a friend in need? The greatest courage is often found in reluctant heroes. New York, 1940. American Olympic bobsledder Billy Fisk is prompted to help his allies across the pond as the German Luftwaffe looms over England. However, since the U.S. was still neutral at this point of the Second World War, Fisk was forced to lie about his nationality in order to enlist in the Royal Air Force. Surprisingly, though he had never flown before, Fisk proved to be a natural fighter pilot and participated in his first sorties less than a week after training. His aviation career, though, would be short-lived, as on August 16th, Fisk's fuel tank was shot by an enemy dive bomber over the English Channel. However, instead of bailing out of his plane, which was desperately needed to help in the war effort, Fisk skillfully glided it back to his airfield. Tragically, though his plane would be repaired, Fisk would succumb to his injuries the following day, earning him the distinction of being the first American citizen fighter pilot to be killed in action during World War II. And though he confessed his reasons for serving to be unheroic, the inscription on his memorial plaque would go on to read, "An American citizen who died, that England might live."
4: Search Daily Deviation at Newstalk989.com for more with producer Max.
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7: On 32.

0: We are Red Eye Radio. He is Senator Carly, and I'm Gary McNamara. All right, it's time for our Soccer World Cup update. Okay. Yes.
1: Yeah.
0: And there you go. There is our World Cup soccer update.
1: Yeah.
0: For you. I did see what roads are going to be busy when. And I'm like, okay, this goes on for another month. I'm like, where am I going? And I actually looked at the schedule to see when games are. And it's like, okay, I'm free whenever I have to go to the airport. There's not going to be any problem. The roads that I take going to the airport, whatever. Because I live south of that great Dallas Stadium in Arlington, Texas.
1: Yeah. Dallas Stadium.
0: Dallas. And the media is calling it all over. And they're getting social media. They're getting pounded. It's not Dallas Stadium.
1: Yeah.
0: By the way, it is for a month.
1: To be kind, I'm not going to wear my I Hate Soccer t-shirt anywhere the next month.
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4: News. I'm Ted Lindner. President Trump announcing Thursday that the U.S. and Iran have come to a great settlement, a deal to end the war in Iran, and claim it's being finalized.
5: They will not only not have, they will not purchase, develop in any way, any shape, in any way, shape, or form, a nuclear weapon. They will not have a nuclear weapon.
4: The U.S. blockade of the Strait of Hormuz will immediately be lifted when the documents are signed, possibly this weekend, according to the president, in Europe. The Carolina Hurricanes now just one win away from the franchise's second-ever Stanley Cup championship. They defeated the Vegas Golden Knights Thursday night 4-2 and take a 3-2 lead in the series. Game 6 will be in Vegas Sunday night. Today marks 10 years since the massacre of dozens at an LGBTQ nightclub in Orlando, Florida.
6: A decade has passed since 49 people were killed when a gunman opened fire inside the Pulse nightclub in Orlando, Florida, and an annual observance is planned.
4: Fox's Tanya J. Powers. 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
1: And he's Eric Crowley, and I'm Gary McNamara. 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By the way, when we, you know, mock soccer, whatever, I do that because I just, you look on social media. For example, I saw yesterday a story saying that only 22% of Americans are excited about the World Cup being here.
2: Right.
1: And it's like people are questioning, like, the soccer fanatics. Why? Why doesn't America like soccer more? And I, it's such a stupid thing to argue. It's the same thing like arguing music. People like what they like.
2: Yeah.
1: And if you grow up in a particular culture, you like particular type of sports. It's that simple.
2: Exactly. You know, outside of Nickelback, I mean, everybody has their own proper taste and can be respected for being a fan of whatever band.
1: Or whatever sport.
2: Soccer is the Nickelback of sports.
1: or whatever sports. No, Nickelback is of soccer.
2: Nickelback is the music of I don't know. Nah, no. I think the way I said it was actually more applicable. Yeah. They're the Nickelback of sports. And this is the problem. You know,
1: soccer is the Nickelback of sports. Okay.
2: Yeah, that's right, what I was saying. Okay. Yeah. And so the entire thing is, again, if you're a fan, that's awesome. If you're excited about it, and this is going to be creating a series of memorable moments in your life, then that's awesome. I that's great.
1: Now, I did get into a little bit of a conversation yesterday with an old friend who was was talking about watching soccer or whatever, and I made some kind of soccer joke, and he just said, well, it's not really big where you come from, is it? Soccer, it's come from Buffalo. It's like football, hockey, that's it. Mm-hmm. Even baseball isn't big.
2: Yeah.
1: It isn't big there. But I said, well, something, just so you know, I watched Pele's last game.
2: Mm.
1: I remember when he played, was it New York Cosmos or whatever? And I think I even watched the exhibition where he played for both teams, because it was an exhibition. It was his actually last non-competitive game, and he scored a goal.
2: Right.
1: And that was 1977.
2: Mm-hmm. I watched that.
1: Right. And then I did not watch again until the Brandy Chastain, she's in her sports bra moment. Remember that one in 99?
2: Yeah.
1: And I said, so you know something? It's been over 20 years. About every 20 years I watch a soccer match. Maybe I'll do it again. And the only, I did watch, I think it was when I was visiting my buddy Jerry in Tarpon Springs. And I remember we got up in the morning. He said, we have to go to the bar now. It's 9 a.m. What are you talking about? He goes, all my English buddies are up there, and Liverpool is playing in something.
2: Yeah.
1: And so he's got a bunch of friends from Great Britain, from Liverpool. And so I remember watching part of the Liverpool match, and they lost. And we're like, look, we relate. We both relate to you. We're Bills fans. It was like the big game. I don't even know what it was in the Premier League. I guess I don't really pay attention to it.
2: Right.
1: And the only other thing I paid attention to, and this goes back a couple of years ago, when the Portland Timbers were playing.
2: Yeah.
1: The major American professional league, whatever it's called. Mm. And after they scored a goal, they have, I think it's Timber Joe or Timber Joey. He starts chainsawing a tree. There's like a tree there, and he chainsaw takes a big part of the tree off.
2: Mm-hmm.
1: I'm like, well, wait a minute. This is Portland. Where are the environmentalists?
2: Yeah.
1: You
2: yeah.
1: should be going crazy over this. And I was, I thought about it yesterday, and I went, well, why didn't they get upset? And they said, well, because these are, dead trees, or they are, whatever, or trees that are being removed or forced management. And so it's okay. And I went, it can't be okay. Remember, liberalism is all about imagery. It doesn't matter. The imagery is that you're cutting down a tree,
2: and
1: you're in Portland, Oregon. Stop it now.
2: And you're doing it for just the pleasure alone. Tell me that wood is being used.
1: Yes.
2: If I'm going to think like it, if that's the way it's going to be. Now, maybe they did. I don't know. Maybe they stacked it up, and then someone took it and burned it.
1: But when I saw that post yesterday, the only 22%, and the people furious, I mean, name calling, cursing, swearing.
2: Yeah.
1: You know, mm-hmm. Beck, and I'm like, for God's sakes, I wish just, yeah. you know, one tenth of you would pay attention and be a little bit passionate or angry about the debt.
2: It's like one of, you know, when all of a sudden a new food becomes a trend and it's a food that is really tied to another culture, you know, and it's just like, well, I've been eating this all my life. I don't know why more Americans don't eat this. Good for you, dude. I'm going to make a fried peanut butter and banana sandwich, and you do what you do.
1: And I'll smoke the banana peels.
2: Listen, when it comes to soccer, when I was a kid, I played foosball, and it was great. You know, it was, I mean, they were dressed appropriately. It was, this is what it comes down to. And honestly, in the United States, we have a great interest in soccer. People would be shocked below the age of 9. Above the age of 9, we don't have any. Because we'll get up at 4 a.m. and drive to a soccer match for our kids that are playing, our grandkids. It's a tournament. We'll camp out all weekend. We'll bring snacks. Oh, who was it Henry Cho talks about that. I think it was baseball he was talking about. He says, you know, they started this snack thing. And Henry's like, it was snack day. He's like, what'd you bring them? Well, nothing. They just came from the house. They should have eaten before they left. And, you know, we'll go out of our way for, you know, stuff with our kids. And soccer just kind of grew into this thing. With me as a kid, it was baseball, basketball. Then when I found guitar, everything else disappeared. If you talk about parents as spectators, you know, watching their kids, in Texas, of course, it's always been about football, but baseball and everything else. And then soccer kind of just grew into a thing with kids. But on professional soccer, just never been our thing. And if it's your thing, great. Enjoy it.
1: You know, I love hockey.
2: Mm-hmm.
1: And this year, for example, the hockey numbers are up. And yes. So there's this big debate. Well, hockey's numbers are up, but the NBA isn't up as trying to compare one sport to another as being better than the other one.
2: Yeah.
1: Who the hell, number one, who the hell cares? Like, yeah. I love hockey. Yeah. I grew up playing hockey. Hockey was a part of the culture that I grew up in as much as football was, but I actually played basketball.
2: Mm-hmm. Mm-hmm.
1: I didn't play, you know, I played a little bit of hockey. I mean, no really competitive hockey. I played in a bang team for a while and stuff like that in a couple of adult leagues. But, you know, I've never took it seriously. Number one, when I was young, my parents said, we can't afford, you know, because you go play basketball, sneakers. That's all we need to buy. Right. You know, but hockey, you know, just we couldn't afford it. But I grew up in the culture of hockey, loved hockey,
2: mm-hmm.
1: watched it all the, you know, constantly. As I mentioned, as I've gotten older, my passion towards sports has gotten less. I just have found other interests and other things to watch. And my mind just works, you know, in a different way. Not that I won't watch, but I watch a lot less. I mean, a lot less, probably 1/100th of what I, because sports was on 24 hours all the time,
2: mm-hmm.
1: even 15, 20 years ago.
2: Mm-hmm.
1: And it just isn't the same anymore for me. But, America has not embraced hockey. You know, when they talk about hockey's ratings are up drastically. All right, what do they have? Some of the playoffs have 2 to 3 million viewers.
2: Yeah.
1: And it's like, okay. You know, all right. You know, the Super Bowl has over 100 million, and, you know, they're talking 50, 60 million for the playoffs and stuff like that. And even some of the regular season games, you know, have, you know, 25, 30, 35 million people that watch.
2: Right.
1: The NBA hockey can't match that, can't come close to it. I don't care. I don't get mad that somebody else isn't a hockey fan. I mean, just how much time do you have to be pissed off about stuff that doesn't matter?
2: No, I mean, you know, people scream. It's as if they're screaming, I can't believe you don't like hamburgers. Well, you know, I mean, it's.
1: Oh, I do hate those people who try to push their food on you, and you're like, too many green vegetables in there. I don't want.
2: Brian Regan does a thing on raisins, and then you know how the people. Well, let me ask you, Brian, do you like grapes? Huh? Well, these are just dried out grapes. And then he goes, well, that's like saying, you know, it's if you found an old piece of ham laying out in the sun. Well, do you like ham? Well, this used to be ham. It's, you know, he just goes on and on about it. And it's people that, and, you know, I'm with him on certain things. And he also says like, at restaurants, they need to quit using smothered on the menu. Don't, it's smothered in mushrooms. But they, you know, they kind of push what they like on you. They push their tastes on you and then act as if your tastes are wrong.
1: Yeah. So when we do our stuff, like the soccer thing, we're having fun because we know how easily people are irritated in this day and age. But for hockey, for example, when people say, well, I don't like hockey because I can't follow the puck.
2: Mm-hmm.
1: And I realized that I was born watching it on regular TV that had, you know, we would watch the junior A hockey out of Canada, you know, on a snowy little black and white screen.
2: Signal barely coming in through the airwaves, by the way, right. Not a cable.
1: Right, exactly. And so we're, you know, and so, but you could always, we follow the puck. It's just, you're used to doing it. But I can watch hockey and people say, I can't follow the puck. And I'm like, what are you talking? And then I look at it from a fresh perspective. I go, it is hard to follow the puck if you haven't always watched hockey.
2: Mm-hmm, mm-hmm.
1: Now, I will say this, with the 55 and 65 inch screens in pure, beautiful, high, you know, 9,000K. Are they up to 9,000K yet?
2: Probably.
1: And the funny thing is, it's like 4K, 8K, 12K. It's like, well.
2: How soon before they go 1J?
1: But the funny thing is, the human eye really can't notice a difference, you know, in a lot of it. I think they've really perfected it as much as they possibly
2: can.
1: Well,
2: it's only as good as your eyes are.
1: Yeah, exactly. Right?
2: It's only as good also as your eyes are that day. So there's stuff that can actually affect your vision temporarily.
1: Oh.
2: And all of that. I was actually reading about Jackson Brown and Dr. My Eyes. He actually was temporarily blind for just a few days, but he started writing that song and they told him, you have to take these drops and close your eyes for 3 days. And he said, you know, then it became a song. Of course, his eyes healed in a few days. And he said, but it became a song about the loss of innocence, you know. Mm-hmm. And did I keep my eyes open for too long, you know, and that whole thing. But, you know, I got to thinking about that, and I thought, man, sometimes yesterday, mowing my lawn, I felt like my eyes were on fire, like somebody sprayed acid in my eyes.
1: Yeah, coming
2: in. It was
1: in,
2: bad.
1: Coming into work, my eyes are watering so much. You see some movement on the side, and I thought, you know, for a second, you know, look very quick because my allergies are just killing me.
2: Yeah, so your 4K is only as good as, you know,
1: right.
2: Your eyes are in that moment. Yeah.
1: Right, so, but, and they knew it in hockey that people can't follow the puck. Remember, they had put the line in for a while?
2: Yeah.
1: But then you started losing your base.
2: Right.
1: Your base, you know, and they finally realized, we're not going to expand hockey by doing that because we're just ticking people off who love hockey by having that little red line following the puck.
2: Right.
1: It just, you know, it's like I couldn't watch it. I was like, stop it. You know, don't do that.
2: It was annoying because it was like almost like having a person over in the corner pointing at it, like down in the corner of the TV, pointing at it, going, there it is. There it is. There it is.
1: It was. And then they, thank gosh, they finally stopped.
2: I love hockey, by the way. I love hockey. And hockey to me is fast moving. With soccer, they're running 10 miles before they goal, you know, so it's like, dude, that sounds like a lot of work. You're wearing me out, you know?
1: Yeah.
2: Shorten the field.
1: We are Red Eye Radio.
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11: How would you feel if you weren't recognized for an historic contribution? The greatest stories are often left unrecorded behind the scenes. Hollywood, 1939. Actress and dancer Karen Marsh was hired by MGM as Judy Garland's stand-in for their latest film, The Wizard of Oz, as the two were strikingly similar in build and height. To avoid Garland the tedium of being on set while cameras were being adjusted, Marsh would continually pace through the land of Oz until each scene was properly framed for the former to step in. And although hers were the feet that famously tapped the legendary ruby slippers together, as a stand-in, Marsh's role in the eventual masterpiece would go uncredited. Nevertheless, Marsh would continue acting and dancing until her career was cut tragically short by a plane crash in 1949, which she miraculously survived, but was told she would never dance again due to an injury to her left foot. However, she would prove her physicians wrong, and at over a century old, continues to donate her talents as a dance therapy instructor. Karen Marsh is one of the last surviving members of The Wizard of Oz, and has since gained the recognition she deserves as an ambassador at fan events and reunions, as she relentlessly perseveres down her own lengthy Yellow Brick Road.
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0: Friday Night Radio. He's Eric Carly, and I'm Gary McNamara. By the way, the Babylon Bee is also into the same sense of humor that we have.
1: Yeah.
0: Their lead headline.
1: Mm-hmm.
0: Least popular sport in the world holds their little tournament. And there shows this huge stadium with fireworks all over the place, everything going crazy. And
1: that's
0: just like
1: that's funny. Or they could also add 2,000 parents show up with snacks for halftime at the soccer match.
0: Then the other one I like is Elon Musk confirms he will soon have enough money to become Batman. The IPO is today.
1: Yeah, it is.
0: Right?
1: It is.

0: 75
1: for SpaceX.
0: $75 billion.
1: Yeah. Per share. No, I'm it's gonna cost you
0: $135 a share.
1: Yeah, that's right. Yeah. Yeah, we'll see where it goes.

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7: For a deal. I'm Ted Lindner, Fox News. In a stunning reversal on Thursday, President Trump abruptly called off a planned military strike against Iran, declaring that a peace agreement was within reach and that the time and place of the signing would be announced. He told reporters at the Oval Office Thursday.
8: Probably have a signing maybe in Europe, and it's a great thing. Most importantly, we have a deal that Iran will never have a nuclear weapon, which was the whole purpose of what we had to go through to get this, so it was a big, very big thing.
7: Fox's Mark Meredith's got more.
9: The news follows a day filled with threats, as Trump himself warned massive airstrikes were hours away.
8: We have a signing soon, and the documents are in pretty final shape, so we'll see.
9: The president claims Iran is ready to abandon its nuclear program. Iran has spent months telling the world that's non-negotiable. Democrats say the president's on and off again threats show he has no exit strategy.
7: President Trump says Vice President J.D. Vance will be there for the signing of the deal. The president also announcing a nominee to serve as permanent director of national intelligence. This move coming after an uproar in Congress over the president's pick for an acting director. More details on this from Fox's Jill Nato.
10: Bill Pulte was the president's nominee to temporarily take over as DNI, but Democrats complained he was a Trump loyalist with no intel experience. Senator Mark Warner.
11: Bill Pulte is a national security threat.
10: Democrats had said they won't support the renewal of Section 702 of the Foreign Intelligence Surveillance Act unless Pulte's appointment was withdrawn. But now President Trump is nominating Jay Clayton, the U.S. attorney for the Southern District of New York, who Warner says he respects.
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7: Today marks 10 years since the massacre of dozens at an LGBTQ nightclub in Central Florida. Fox's Tanya J. Powers with more.
24: A decade has passed since 49 people were killed when a gunman opened fire inside the Pulse nightclub in Orlando, Florida, and an annual observance is planned. The Pulse Remembrance Ceremony will feature performances from local artists, including the Orlando Gay Chorus, and a special presentation by the city's Poet Laureate. A candlelight ceremony and reading of the 49 names will conclude the event. At the time of the massacre in 2016, it was the deadliest mass shooting in U.S. history. Recently, city officials unveiled updated plans for a permanent memorial that will feature a healing garden, reflecting pool, and tributes to those killed, and will be built on the site of the former nightclub. Tanya J. Powers, Fox News.
7: The Carolina Hurricanes are now just one win away from the franchise's second ever Stanley Cup championship. They defeated the Vegas Golden Knights Thursday night 4-2 to take a 3-2 lead in the series. Game 6 will be in Vegas on Sunday night. A jury in Texas found 19-year-old Carmelo Anthony guilty of murder after deliberating for 3 hours this week and having him back on Tuesday. He was arrested last year after stabbing 17-year-old Austin Metcalf to death following a dispute at a track meet. Now Anthony's parents are citing racism for their son's sentence. Texas Republican Congressman Wesley Hunt on Fox's The Ingram Angle says Anthony isn't the victim here.
25: Austin Metcalf is dead. May he rest in peace. And he was stabbed to death by another person who is now going to spend over 30 years in prison as deserved, because that's what we call murder in our society.
7: Austin's father, Jeff Metcalf, telling Anthony in court, quote, "You failed your parents, you failed yourself, and you failed society." And then El Nino has formed. That's the natural warming of parts of the Pacific that changes weather around the globe. It's likely to be a major factor in extreme and deadly weather across the planet for the next year or so. It's usually strongest in the wintertime, but many forecasts say it's likely 2027 will set a record for the hottest year globally. I'm Ted Lindner. This is Fox News.
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0: Now, it's Red Eye Radio. Gary McNamara and Eric Harley talk about everything from politics to social issues and news of the day. 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
8: All across America,
1: We are Red Eye Radio. He is Eric Carly, and I'm Gary McNamara. Yeah, so 130, $35 a share. What are they selling? 556 million shares of SpaceX stock. It was interesting. I was reading CNN that was saying it would make it the seventh biggest, American company by value. And it said, even though it doesn't have close to the income, they're, you know, basically they're burning through cash.
2: Yeah.
1: By buying this stock, you're basically just putting your trust in Elon Musk. You're not buying the stock based on what you believe the return on the investment will be based on previous earnings.
2: Well, and that's it because, and earnings can vary. Space travel is extremely difficult. It would be, you know, in terms of the basis on valuation, it would be contracts, you know, what they have in place.
1: Right.
2: What that looks like for the future. Also, the risk, you know, could there be a better or different contract that the government makes, right, that NASA makes and leaves SpaceX out? I don't see that happening, but, you know, those are questions you have to ask when you're going to put your money down on an investment. IPOs to me have always been it's just one of those things where quite often you go in, there's a lot of hoopla, you know.
1: Yep.
2: This one certainly has, I mean, SpaceX is Elon Musk's seventh important job. And so it's big. You walk in and there's, you know, comes with that celebrity that's already known. I think it comes with confidence in the markets if you know about SpaceX and what it's capable of doing. You think about the technology is unbelievable. And then you consider the technology that we have adapted in the private sector. And I know this is private sector stuff, but what space travel has done for technology and innovation in general, right? So stuff that is used for that purpose that then translates into, you know, well, fake space travel, Star Trek. Years later, the flip phone. Pretty much the same thing. But it's, you think about those innovations that might come down the road at the consumer level that then, you know, because I would like to have a rocket to take to work. I'm only 2 miles away. But a rocket to take to work where it lifts off and then lands here, you know, that kind of parallel parking thing Elon Musk has perfected in space travel and drops in our parking lot and then takes me home after the show. If you can think about any kind of technology that we have and how much of it has come from the innovations in space travel and apply that to the consumer level, then long term, and that's what it should be. It should always be, any investment should be long term, is one thing. Getting in on the IPO, I'm going to wait until that knife is done falling, or if it's going to fall, and then see where, like, the trend might be. Because if there is a solid trend at the IPO level, right, and it's not, and it's a slow trend on the upward, then it shows you there is confidence overall. It's not the hype.
1: You know, I will say that this is the first thing that I thought of. And again, I hate using my age as some type of observational advantage. I remember the excitement of the moon landing.
2: Oh, sure. Yeah.
1: And a couple of years later, we were out of it.
2: Yeah.
1: When you really think about it, it's like, no, we can't be spending this money anymore on this.
2: Right.
1: That's the one thing that I look at. As you look at, you know, the technologies and things that can come out of this in the, you know, in the future, we don't know what it is, but if it is, it could be great long term.
2: Mm-hmm.
1: But short term, Democrats get into power.
2: That's what
1: they want to spend it on social
2: that's
1: programs.
2: That's what I was talking about. Contracts change.
1: Because contracts change because the government, it's basically government spending.
2: That's your risk.
1: The risk is, because I've already seen it. I, yeah. I and And a lot of people were surprised. But it was like, why are we spending money on a space program, even with the excitement of landing somebody on the moon?
2: Mm-hmm.
1: And now the expense and the return, possible return on an investment of sending somebody to Mars.
2: Mm-hmm.
1: You know, and you know, you look at that and it's like, my gosh, I mean, it's just, you know, the one thing that's lost in this entire thing about, you know, extraterrestrials and everything that we have seen. And what was it, 3 weeks ago? It was like, they're going to tell us tomorrow that the aliens actually do exist. And there's somebody who told somebody else that the aliens do exist and they crashed here. And then, and you know, it's like, I mean, they came all this way at the speed of light and they crashed.
2: Yeah.
1: You know, what in the world's going on? If they were going that fast, how do they slow down?
2: Right.
1: When you look at the physics of it, and this is the interesting thing, go and put space travel in YouTube.
2: Mm-hmm.
1: And listen to physicists talk about space travel.
2: Mm-hmm.
1: And they're like, you know, if there are, you know, the one thing that, well, the aliens are actually people that live at the bottom of the ocean. And it's like, oh, okay, I'm going to take that. And then you forget about the pressure.
2: Yeah.
1: You know, the incredible pressure. You know, we know what happened to the one, the one submersible when that imploded.
2: Yeah.
1: And basically it melts the people inside of it.
2: Mm-hmm.
1: You know, what you need to do to live down there in a society, it's like, this is a kind of argument where people speculate on the unknown and come to absolute conclusions and leave the discussion of science out of it.
2: Well, then they use graphics that are basically cartoons to demonstrate what it would be like. But as I've always said, when you start something, any argument or analyzing anything on a false premise, everything after it seems logical, but it's still false based on the false premise. So in this case, when you analyze it and you look at the possibilities of what it would take, and Matt Damon will tell you, going to Mars is very expensive. Filming a movie there is through the roof. And the problem is that people then go to their conclusions, and those selling something, trying to sell something, will put it out there and say, hey, look at what life would be like on Mars. Well, I've already seen that. Arnold made that movie. So it's not, you know, I don't need the TSA at, you know, or Space Force or whoever would.
1: They had the TSA.
2: Yeah.
1: They had the TSA on Mars.
2: Yeah.
1: Oh, my gosh.
2: That's what it would be like. Remember, they had to go through all the security checks and the whole thing? Yeah. So, yeah. Don't go in there. There's a bomb in there. And don't take your mask off there.
1: My favorite part is how his face contorts, but it's still him. Yeah. But I guess the point is when you actually look at, when they talk about what it's going to take to go to Mars, that we're going to have to send up unmanned, you know, spacecraft up there to leave the supplies there.
2: Right.
1: Because then they got to turn around and come back.
2: Yeah.
1: And, you know, and when they're talking about the fact of, yeah, but we need to build a society there, whatever. Well, you're talking about years. I mean, they think it'll take, you can't go to Mars, then turn around and come back.
2: Yeah. Right.
1: You've got to wait till the orbit and everything is in the correct way. And so it's going to be a multi-year trip in order to do that. Well, the things that you deal with, especially, you know, with radiation, with the culture of human beings, when you actually start talking to people and they say, yeah, we'll probably be able to do Mars someday.
2: Mm-hmm.
1: Is there a return on the investment short term? Any type of return on investment to make money as a stockholder? Probably not. That's why governments do things like space travel, because there isn't, for any investor, you know, the immediate return. And so, but when you look at it and they go, we're probably never going to get out of the solar system. You know, if we do anything, it'll be as we do now, like with Voyager 1 and Voyager 2. That is, you know, Voyager, what, 1 was, what, 79? It's still going out there, but it's like they talk about the radiation, that the radiation that you're exposed to, and then to go any, you know, length, you're going to have to, you know, people are going to have to reproduce up there and have babies, and the babies, become adults, because that's how long it's going to take, because we're never going to come close to the speed of light. And by that time, everybody will be dead by radiation poisoning anyway, because won't be able to build a spacecraft that has enough protection from the radiation that you're going to encounter once you get out there.
2: You know, you mentioned the deep ocean and this quest to explore more and then have people go down there. And it's, you know, in a number of cases, it's ended badly. Then you go to the other extreme, and that is those who want to climb Everest, the highest peak, 29,035 feet, cruising altitude for an airliner. And this season, in 26, it was almost 850 people that summited. A Sherpa was lost, and a Sherpa was with their party. It was a small party, only a few other people, and stopped to take a break, and then they don't know what happened to him after that. But life was lost. And in the Sherpa community, that's a big deal. The avalanche a few years ago, it has wanted locals to bring about change in the whole thing. The point being is none of this is easy here on Earth. Think about then, multiplying that times I don't know how many, in an area that we don't know. We've had a number of people that have summited Everest and come back down. Some of them multiple times. One Sherpa holds the summiting, I think, record. But when you look at that, that, again, these efforts are massive. And the question is, you know, for an investor, is it really an investment thing? Is it something? I know why Elon wants to do it. I know why any company wants to do it. But the fact is that long term, there may be some return. Short term and also long term, it's dependent on government contracts to a large extent. And that could change every 4 years. And that, to me, you know, is where you have to question that, the risk of the investment. And we'll see. We'll see where it goes.
1: Well, you know, I think about it. I joked about it the other day to somebody, and they said, you know, what's the return on the investment? And I went, well, probably like if you're a shareholder for the Green Bay Packers. You know, like Green Bay is owned by, actually fans have it, but there are no dividends.
2: Right.
1: And the stock does not appreciate in value. You get no financial return out of it.
2: Right.
1: But people do it. Why? Because they own part of the Green Bay Packers.
2: They want to. That's, you know, again, that's that regional culture or, you know, local culture, fan culture, which is I have zero problem with, you know.
1: And when you look at, for example, when you look at, you know, an NFL, regular NFL owner.
2: Right.
1: Well, they own the team. And even if they only make, because there are some teams that only make, you know, 10, 20 million after everything is paid off, they make 10 or $20 million. Mm-hmm. I go, well, all that investment, you paid $4 billion. Yeah, but that's not what you're buying. You're buying the fact that 5 years later, it's going to be worth, you know, $8 billion.
2: Yeah.
1: And so you can sell it and somebody's going to buy it. But why do you buy why do you buy that team? A lot of them buy it. I've never, by the way, I thought when I was younger I'd want to own a sports team. I'd never want to own a sports team. I could not be that immersed every day in a particular sport. I just couldn't do that. It would drive me crazy.
2: Way too many moving parts.
1: Yeah, I wouldn't want to do it. But and so you look at it that way too. But I just you know, I look at the IPO and I go, okay, fine. It's a free market. People can do what they want.
2: Sure.
1: I don't know what the return on the investment is going to be, and it's going to be interesting to see what the stock is a year from now. A week from now.
2: I was going to say a week from now. Because that initial excitement is hype. It's all hype. You know, I mean, look, there's some stuff that you can build into valuation, but that you're going to have a long-term trend here on what the company is, and also the confidence of other stockholders. Because if all the other stockholders start having zero confidence, you'll see it, because the price will drop dramatically, because there will be a sell-off. And so you can't risk that. Even if you have the ultimate confidence in the stock, you're going to follow along, because you don't want to sit there and wait for it to come back. It's not a Bitcoin move. You know, it's not a casino. And so it will be interesting to see. And also, I guess, you know, on valuation, will there be any kind of integration with any other of Elon Musk's properties when it comes to AI or any of that in SpaceX? I mean, there already is, I'm sure, to some extent, but that has to extend out to create valuation, to create some kind of revenue source, ultimately, or efficiency with that company to, again, justify the valuation.
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22: Do you think you could survive with part of your brain missing? This was a puzzling phenomenon one man was capable of living with. Vermont, 1848. 25-year-old foreman Phineas Gage was tamping down explosives with an iron rod when suddenly the powder detonated and shot the instrument through his skull, damaging the front left portion of his brain. Miraculously, not only did Gage survive the accident, but his intellectual functions remained intact and was able to leave his home after just a month of recuperation, as the damaged portion of his brain had adapted and regenerated after the injury. And although he was unable to return to his previous profession, Gage found employment as a stagecoach driver in Chile before returning to his mother's home in San Francisco, where he would ultimately pass away 12 years after his accident in 1860. Remarkably, the subsequent research into Gage's survival by contemporary and future scientists would lead to the creation of an entirely new field of medicine, earning Gage the title of the man who began neuroscience, as his story clearly showed that the brain was far more complex than previously believed. How might we, like Phineas Gage, inspire others by allowing our scars and pains to be transformed into instruments of healing and change?
9: 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America's 250th birthday. Thank you to Scout Troop 27 for proper flag retirement of all flags dropped off. 132.

0: We are Red Eye Radio. He's Eric Cronin. I'm Gary McNamara. You see the Seinfeld story from after the Knicks game the other day?
1: Yeah.
0: By the way, what happened to your Spurs?
1: I don't know. I would just say this. eat slowly so that you don't choke. Chew thoroughly so you don't choke.
0: But this story came out after the game. Comedian Jerry Seinfeld gave a blunt response to an influencer. Can we call ourselves influencers too? I don't think I want to be an influencer.
1: Can we be done with the word influencer? You know, as a father, I'm an influencer over my children.
0: Actually, I mean, I saw the other day that somebody's saying we shouldn't call ourselves radio host podcasters, that we're technically multi-platform content
1: creators. That's just tiring.
0: And influencers.
1: It's exhausting to say.
0: How about just, I'm Gary, he's Eric.
1: Yeah, exactly.
0: Seinfeld put out a blunt response to the influencer who asked the comedian to say free Palestine. Telling, and he said, he goes, "What's up, Seinfeld? What up? Can we get a free Palestine?" The streamer now, the influencer streamer asked in a video posted on TikTok as Seinfeld laughed. And he said, come on, give us one free Palestine. Seinfeld responded, "It doesn't exist."
1: Yeah.
0: Wow.
1: Yeah. Simple response. There you go.
0: Here come the hecklers back to his show.
1: Yep.
0: I guess he had one last week, another heckler that he dealt with.

0: It's Lynn Neal. Some call me Real Deal. 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Lee Milligan Hubbard will be in the studio to cover NHRA. 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
1: Fox News, I'm Chris DeMeo. President Trump says the U.S. and Iran have come to a great settlement to a deal to end the war, and it's being finalized.
2: They will not only not have, they will not purchase, develop in any way, any shape, in any way, shape, or form, a nuclear weapon. They will not have a nuclear weapon.
1: The president says the U.S. blockade on the Strait of Hormuz will be lifted once the documents are signed this weekend. The first World Cup game for the U.S. men's national team is tonight.
3: The team faces Paraguay in its opening contest. These two squads faced each other in a friendly last November, which saw benches clear in stoppage time. It should lead to a great opening contest in this World Cup, with the Americans trying to silence the critics.
1: Fox's Tony Genualdo. Stocks soaring yesterday, the Dow finishing up more than 900 points. The NASDAQ and the S&P 500 also ending in positive territory. 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
1: I don't need to hear anything from anybody. 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If you play hard and you play the game right, nobody really gets on you. 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Just play the game one way. You hit a ball in the gap, run. Boom, coming in hot.
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0: 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Every night, Eric Harley and Gary McNamara. Red Eye Radio.
1: And he's Eric Harley, and I'm Gary McNamara. Just quickly here, I got a predicament.
2: Okay.
1: Remember a couple of weeks ago when I, because I flew two weekends in a row.
2: Right.
1: And both weekends in a row, I had to stay in a hotel overnight because my flights were canceled or drastically delayed to the point where I didn't trust that they were going to take off. One wasn't going to. Mm. And it was the first time in flying since really 1974 and tons really over the last 30 years that I've flown. I've flown like crazy over the last 30 years.
2: Yeah.
1: That I ever had to stay in a hotel.
2: Right. You
1: know, and it happened 2 weeks in a row.
2: Right.
1: And I had gone on Twitter and, you know, to American Airlines, and because the one was just fascinating, and I'll do it very quickly here. We were waiting for our plane. We were in Buffalo waiting for our plane to go to Dallas. It's a, you know, nonstop direct flight.
2: Mm.
1: Charlotte was right next to us. The gate was right there.
2: Yeah.
1: As our plane is pulling up and it says, you know, Dallas boarding in 30 minutes. All of a sudden, the sign changes to Charlotte.
2: Right.
1: And they say, your Dallas flight is down at the other gate where Charlotte was taking off. All the Charlotte people moved because their flight was delayed 5 hours. They all moved to the Dallas flight. We moved down to where the Charlotte flight is, and they say, your flight's now delayed 6 hours because your plane has maintenance. And it was like, no, our plane's coming in. Yeah. Their plane had maintenance problems.
2: Yeah.
1: And the fact that they did that, and I know that American Airlines, I saw that after US Air took over. You could see it at DFW. You'd sit there, and your flight would be on time, and then all of a sudden you'd see your flight's delayed 45 minutes. And you look for the incoming plane, because you can now do that all on the app. You can see, you can follow your plane, and I've done that many times. If I have an evening flight, I'll follow my plane from the morning, you know, and see where it goes.
2: Right.
1: Well, so you're following the, you know, and you're just like, well, wait a minute, that flight was in the air. It's supposed to be here on time. Why are we going to be late? And you go and you check it out on the app, and you got a different flight coming in that's on time, but arrives after you're supposed to take off, and you realize they're moving planes around, so they would rather have every plane be, you know, a half hour late than one plane get canceled. And they just keep moving all the way down the line and hopefully that they can resolve it. Now, if you're at a hub and you've got so many gates, they can do that.
2: Yeah.
1: Well, there's no extra planes in Buffalo. I mean, there's, I think American Airlines has three gates. That's it. In Buffalo, so you know what's happening. And so I wrote to American Airlines and I went, you know, could you make it less transparent? We're sitting here, everybody sees what's going on. And then American Airlines wrote back to me. They said, sorry for the confusion, and one of our listeners said, he's not confused. well since that time, I can't get American Airlines off my thread. It's constant. All I see is airplane complaints.
2: All
1: day, and I don't know how to get it. I don't. I'm like, what did I create here? Is this the punishment from X because I decided to complain publicly? Is American Airlines taking it out on me? And I even said later, I said, look, I understand the problems that they have. I knew they were doing this. It was just so, it was so transparent to your customer. You shouldn't do that. And I had a guy who wrote to me and said, you know, he did that for years. He said, they screwed up big time.
2: Yeah.
1: And I said, and I go, I just, you know, that was it. I understand. I love flying American Airlines. I understand that so many people that complain, especially people that don't fly a lot, if you're flying somewhere and you get delayed and you got a vacation planned and you can't get in for a day later, you're ticked off.
2: Yeah.
1: I know now, and I fly so much, and if I don't want to fly one weekend, I can fly the next weekend, that I'll cancel before if I know it's going to be a bad, if there's going to be a chance of doing it, and I'm going in for a day and a half, and if the flight's canceled, it blows all my plans, I just cancel, because you can cancel right up to the, right up to the end, you know, and I don't care about getting but you can't get a refund. I don't care. Give me a credit. I'm going to fly anyway. I don't need the actual cash back.
2: Right.
1: But I created I created this nightmare for myself where I can, and it's amazing, and I thought to myself, that's got to be the hardest job out there. I really thought that the hardest job for the longest time, when my Buffalo Bills were in a 17-year drought from being in the playoffs, I thought that their social media director had the hardest job in the world.
2: Yeah.
1: Because they lost all the time, and so they would throw stuff out. Hey, coming up, we've got bobblehead. We don't care. Win damn games, you know? Yeah. And I'm like, they just get blasted. I'm thinking to myself, they should make that. American Airlines, listen up here. That should be what your AI is. AI should answer all of those, because I cannot imagine that if there's an actual person doing that each and every day, that they don't want to quit after a week.
3: Yeah. Yeah.
1: Because it comes in, you are the, you know, every, and then I'm getting other airlines in now too for some reason. Mm-hmm. And they're all coming into my thread. Mm-hmm. I'm like, I want to get the political stuff. How do I get rid of this? I don't know how to get rid of it on my thread. I don't know how to do it.
3: Yeah.
1: I don't know how to, I don't know if I block them or if I block them, if it's like Facebook or whatever, but I just, it's driving me crazy.
2: Do you mean on your feed or the thread from or your original?
1: No. I'm not on my thread. I'm sorry. I said thread. On my feed.
2: Okay.
1: It keeps coming up in my feed.
2: Yeah.
1: You know, one after. Now, it's a little bit less.
2: It's actually a simple fix.
1: Is it?
2: Yeah. Okay. Yeah. No, it is. Delete your account. Yeah, it's real simple.
1: But that has to be the hardest job in the all.
2: I would hate that.
1: I mean, it's like and I do see some people compliment them. They go, thank you so much. But there's nothing that they can do. And they say, you know, please send us your whatever the number is.
2: Well, and then they get the flight crew involved, you know. And, you know, because the people that get I can't believe what is this. Look, this is the flight crew. They're just trying to get you seated comfortably, get everybody seated on time, and keep the planes going as the best they can. You know, you're trying to put a 900-pound tote bag into the overhead. It said carry-on, and you brought a yak. So, you know, let's all calm down about getting there on time. How much do you weigh? I don't care. How much does the yak weigh? I mean, it's just stupid. It's, you know, because I look at it as I'm going to be in the chair at, 25,000 feet for a couple hours and be halfway across the country. It's a pretty good life.
1: Yeah, that's how I look at it. And I've flown so much where nothing really phases me. Even getting the hotel, it was another adventure.
2: Yeah.
1: It was another adventure. I met a young woman, a teacher from the, you know, area, lives way north, though.
2: Yeah.
1: From me, I want to make this clear. She could be my daughter.
2: Yeah.
1: She could almost be my granddaughter. Yeah. I made sure she, you know, made sure got her room at my hotel that I stay in all the time when I'm there. And we went and had dinner and everything else. And it was actually a really, really great experience.
2: Yeah.
1: You know, just to meet. And I've done that before. I've always met great people. And so it's like, whatever. Mm-hmm. You know, and I try to put, very rarely do I travel on the day that I have to work. And if I do, it's in the morning and I know the flight's coming in, mm-hmm. you know, because the flight comes in overnight.
2: Right.
1: But I try to give myself a day. And so I've never missed a day of work yet because mm-hmm. of a flight. So I just take it in stride and I just look at it. You know, this, you know, one good thing, you don't sweat the simple things. And when you travel as much as I do, and the airlines have given me the ability to live out of town and be there for my parents over the last 20 years.
2: Yeah.
1: So I can't thank them enough for it. But sure. I do understand if people are traveling, it's like people are going to,
2: well,
1: you know, we're going on our honeymoon and we're supposed to leave Sunday and they now tell us it's Tuesday. We're going to miss two days of our honeymoon.
2: It gets frustrating from the passenger standpoint.
1: Yeah.
2: You know, I've been there and it's, you know, and it's quite unfortunate. One time I had to be at an event and the plane here broke and they, you know, so the company that was flying me out flew me to an airport that was, I don't know, 6-7 hours away from the event, and then sent a car there basically to pick me up. And then you got to get in the car for 6 or 7 hours. And it becomes extremely frustrating. It's happened, you know, a few times for me. But, you know, as you mentioned, it could be something like a wedding. It could be, you know, and some people are traveling to pay their last respects to someone, a family or mm-hmm. member or a friend or something like that. And, you know, it's important, critical that they get there on time. But there are things within the control of those companies that run it and a lot of things that aren't.
1: And as I suggested, you know, for the people that, you know, are just so furious, all I did was when Flight Radar 24 comes out, you know, you can check that app.
2: Yeah.
1: And you see how many flights are in the air. And what I do is whenever, you know, I like when I'm flying, you know, to see the plane. And they've got it synced now where your GPS keeps up with the actual plane. What I used to like is when I started first using Flight Radar 24 a few years ago, that app, which shows you where all the planes are in the country.
2: Right.
1: And you can put in your flight and you can see exactly when you're in the plane where it is that the GPS of your phone would be above or behind. So you'd find yourself a half mile in front of your plane or a half mile behind your plane.
2: It's
1: like, wow. When you see how many, you land at DFW and you see how many planes are in the air. Oof. And how many are landing and how many are taking off. And I'm sure it's the same for Atlanta or Chicago or
2: Atlanta's
1: LA. Or
2: insane.
1: It's just, you're just
2: I
1: like,
2: would not look at Flight Radar 24 with Atlanta. Just don't. Unless you're a pilot or air traffic control. Just don't.
1: And again, we need to explain this, not for our audience, but, you know, our loyal audience, but just some liberal who might be listening. If you look at Flight Radar 24, the planes are really not that big.
2: Exactly. It's not proportional at
1: all.
2: It's
1: not proportional to the airport or the country.
2: That's a 747. They're half the size of Kansas. That's not how it works.
1: These planes are all crashing into each other.
2: Yeah.
1: What's going on?
2: Right, yeah.
1: But, I mean, that's when I think about it, because I always look back, one of the shows that really influenced me the most, I don't know why, it just really had an impact on me, was the History Channel, was The Men Who Built America.
2: Mm-hmm.
1: And that's when I came to realize, oh, my gosh. And somebody brought this up in the last couple of weeks, or somebody that brought it up. I can't remember who it was. We live, all of us, live the quality of life that billionaires had back at that time with the beginning of the Industrial Revolution.
2: Was it Warren Buffett?
1: He might have said it, yeah. I think Warren recently. Buffett said it, yeah.
2: Yeah.
1: We all live the our food is better.
2: Now, he can say that because he's got $200 billion. Right.
1: But our, as I said, except for real estate and maybe the size of your home, your quality of life was the same.
2: Sure.
1: You know, our quality of life is way better than what billionaires existed, had back then, all because of technology. Because of technology. Our medical care is better. Our food is better. Our transportation is better. Everything is better.
2: Look at everything you have available to you.
1: Yeah.
2: You know, don't want to cook? Tap something on your phone and someone will deliver it in minutes.
1: Yeah. And so when I look at it and it's like Stagecoach, a year to get across the country.
2: Yeah. Right.
1: And I can sit there and I can go and, you know, I can fly in as I did a couple of weeks ago on a Friday afternoon, see my dad, hang out with my dad. See him a couple of times Saturday and then fly back Saturday afternoon and be back here by 7 o'clock.
2: Yeah.
1: I mean, my God. I mean, that's just, and I, when you put things into perspective like that, you're just appreciative. And if something is going to go wrong.
2: Yeah.
1: Something's going to go wrong. If you get in your car, you're going to get in a traffic jam.
2: Right.
1: You drive in Dallas during the day, you're going to get hit.
2: Well, I was thinking something. I was doing some research on my family tree. Samuel Burke Burnett, founder of the Four Sixes Ranch. He's in the family tree, and there's a story about him. Yeah, he's my third cousin, and he died over 100 years ago. But so there's a point when he's becoming a rancher, you know, and he goes to get the cattle, I think in Kansas, but tells his men, "All right, we're gonna get off our horses and we're gonna walk," and they would walk on a regular basis along that route. To bring those cattle, I think it was from Kansas to Texas. And when they ran out of, they got here to Texas, couldn't get them on the market, couldn't sell them, took them back to Kansas. Think about somebody doing that today. Not gonna happen.
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8: Would you willingly risk death for the good of your countrymen? This was the overwhelming patriotism one man heroically possessed. Poland, 1940. Underground resistance leader Witold Pilecki was given a selfless mission to infiltrate and report on the conditions his compatriots faced while imprisoned in the infamous death camp, Auschwitz. To do so, Pilecki willingly allowed himself to be arrested by the Nazis during a street roundup in Warsaw. Once inside, Pilecki not only established an underground resistance within the camp, but also assisted in escapes, even giving up his own early escape plans for an inmate in greater danger. Eventually, though, Pilecki made a 100-kilometer escape journey on foot in 1943, after which he prepared an exhaustive report for Allied forces, which was tragically ignored and regarded as too horrifying to be true. Furthermore, even after the Nazi occupation, Pilecki faced further imprisonment by the Polish communist regime, who would unjustly execute him after a sham trial in 1948. However, Witold Pilecki would gain the recognition he deserved when his true story was released after the fall of communism, earning him the acclaim of his fellow countrymen, who forever remember him as a symbol of selfless patriotism.
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0: We're on our radio. He's Eric Cronin. I'm Gary McNamara. Since you were talking about your ancestor cousin, I'm looking at my cousin right now. And since I'd mentioned hockey earlier, I'm looking at the picture right now. I went to Wikipedia. George McNamara, who won the Stanley Cup in 1914.
1: That was about the time that Samuel Burke Burnett was getting into Rancher.
0: Yeah, 1914.
1: Wow.
0: Not for the Toronto Maple Leafs, though. Maple Leafs didn't exist yet. It was the 1940 Toronto Blue Shirts, and he died in 1958.
1: Wow.
0: So, yeah. I think he was part of the McNamara clan that, along with my grandfather, came to the United States because of the discrimination of Irish Catholics in the Toronto area.
1: Yeah.
0: Yeah. My grandfather, that's why he immigrated, was they couldn't find a job.
1: Yeah.
0: Yeah.
1: Yeah,
0: so,
1: I mean, it's...
0: And I'm looking, I mean, the call is there again. I'm trying to push for reparations, maybe a cool million for me for my suffering and all that.
1: Sure.
0: That's...
1: Correction, it was in the 1800s when Burke Burnett got into ranching. But, yeah, in that same era, he died not long after your cousin won the Stanley Cup. He died in 1922, so... And a very interesting time back then.
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5: Not a done deal yet. I'm Chris DeMeo, Fox News. President Trump believes that a peace deal with Iran is close. The president canceling plans to carry out further attacks on Thursday. But Fox's Rich Etson explains that Iran's foreign ministry says that there is no finished deal.
6: Senior U.S. defense official says Iran is still trying to hit commercial ships sailing through the Strait of Hormuz. The U.S. military shot down two Iranian one-way attack drones. There have been weeks of assertions an agreement to end the fighting was imminent. The president threatened to seize Iran's Karg Island before the conflict began. About 90% of Iran's crude exports went through the island. Speaker of Iran's parliament responded, quote, wrong strategies and impulsive decisions will reset the entire board for the worse, explode energy infrastructure and markets, and create an endless quagmire that you will be stuck in for years. You will see a different Iran.
5: As the president said, the Navy's blockade of ports along the Strait of Hormuz will remain in place until an agreement is signed. The U.S. plays its first World Cup match tonight.
7: Team USA will begin its quest for a World Cup tonight in front of their home fans at Los Angeles Stadium as the team faces Paraguay in its opening contest. These two squads faced each other in a friendly last November, which saw benches clear in stoppage time. It should lead to a great opening contest in this World Cup, with the Americans trying to silence the critics. Star Christian Pulisic told reporters Thursday that he knows what his team is capable of.
8: We're a really good team. We're able to compete with anyone, and we want to be a real force in this tournament.
7: Kickoff is scheduled for 9 p.m. Eastern on Fox. Tony Genualdo, Fox News.
5: President Trump nominating Jay Clayton as Director of National Intelligence yesterday. Clayton would replace Tulsi Gabbard, who resigned last month. The president urging the Senate to confirm Clayton as soon as possible. 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
5: Democrats in the Senate and Democrats and some Republicans in the House have blocked an extension of the government's warrantless surveillance program, so it expires tonight.
9: The House and then the Senate rejected an extension of FISA 702, while Democrats and some Republicans had demanded reforms, including requiring a warrant to obtain Americans' information revealed by the surveillance. Democrats then rejected an extension over the president's selection of his federal housing finance director, Bill Pulte, as temporary director of national intelligence. Senate Majority Leader John Thune said on the Senate floor,
10: "At a time when we're hosting the World Cup, we got 250th anniversary celebrations going on around this country. This is a time of risk for the American people."
9: House lawmakers have left town and are on break until June 23rd. Jessica Rosenthal, Fox News.
5: The Trump administration says it's located nearly 150,000 migrant children illegally smuggled into the U.S. during President Biden's term.
11: The U.S. Homeland Security Department estimates that roughly 475,000 children crossed unaccompanied across the U.S.-Mexico border during the years of the Biden administration, and that efforts under the Trump administration have resulted in locating 146,000 so far, and people posing as sponsors to these migrant kids are now criminally charged.
12: A wide-ranging conspiracy to smuggle more than a dozen children into the United States by scamming the system and exploiting the loopholes created by the last administration.
11: Todd Blanche, the acting U.S. Attorney General, these child victims of three Guatemalan nationals, many of them girls, were often sexually abused. Eben Brown, Fox News.
5: The Trump administration reportedly preparing to deport a group of Iranian asylum seekers and other migrants to the Central African Republic. The State Department not commenting on the report by Reuters. According to the Reuters report,
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13: Do you think you could survive with part of your brain missing? This was a puzzling phenomenon one man was capable of living with. Vermont, 1848. 25-year-old foreman Phineas Gage was tamping down explosives with an iron rod when suddenly the powder detonated and shot the instrument through his skull, damaging the front left portion of his brain. Miraculously, not only did Gage survive the accident, but his intellectual functions remained intact and was able to leave his home after just a month of recuperation, as the damaged portion of his brain had adapted and regenerated after the injury. And although he was unable to return to his previous profession, Gage found employment as a stagecoach driver in Chile before returning to his mother's home in San Francisco, where he would ultimately pass away 12 years after his accident in 1860. Remarkably, the subsequent research into Gage's survival by contemporary and future scientists would lead to the creation of an entirely new field of medicine, earning Gage the title of the man who began neuroscience, as his story clearly showed that the brain was far more complex than previously believed. How might we, like Phineas Gage, inspire others by allowing our scars and pains to be transformed into instruments of healing and change.
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16: 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Gary McNamara and Eric Harley talk about everything from politics to social issues and news of the day. 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
17: All across America, we are Red Eye Radio. I'm Gary McNamara. He's Eric Harley.
18: Hello.
17: Pretty impressive outside, isn't it? Walked out of my car and I'm like, man, the humidity's still high. It's probably in the upper 80s still.
18: Yeah.
17: And I was thinking as I got out of the car and just walked a short distance to the door, which is like, what, 20, 30 feet?
18: If that, yeah.
17: When I first lived in Texas and Florida in the 80s, let me start the premise with this. Back then, I am so old that when I was young, AC was an option.
18: Yeah.
17: Air conditioning was an option. I did not have air conditioning for the 3.5 years that I first lived in Florida and Texas, and I drove around and never thought anything about it. I'm thinking, oh my gosh, that must be youth.
18: Yeah.
17: I can't imagine not having air conditioning.
18: I've lived in Texas all of my life. It's never been an option for me.
17: Yeah, exactly. But I remember driving, never thinking about it when I first got my job in Florida, you know, because in Buffalo, it's like you just open the windows during the summer and you're young and
18: you look at your radio paycheck and you go, I don't need air conditioning or food or even a place to live. I'll just live on the beach. That's where the term in radio, if you're out of a job, you know, at least back in the day, they used to say he's on the beach. Or she's on the beach. That means you're out of a job.
17: Mm-hmm.
18: And it's like, anybody have their phone number? And back then, we didn't have anybody's phone number.
17: You know, I do remember when I first got into radio and you'd see the, remember the radio ads you'd see in the trade magazines and everything else?
18: Mm-hmm.
17: And
18: the,
17: it'd be like Florida jobs. It goes, look, low pay, long hours, but we have beautiful beaches. Now, what they didn't explain is, if it's low pay and long hours, you don't have the time or the money to go to the beach.
18: Right. Yeah. Yeah.
17: And then at that point, being young, you know, drinking wasn't an option. Can I get free drinks or complimentary drinks somewhere? No, not really. You're going to have to pay for them.
18: On ladies' night, you'd put a wig on and then sneak in. Hi, I'm here for ladies' night.
17: How did you know I did that?
18: Yeah.
17: Now, that would be the sign of a true
18: alpha. Because I did it. And I didn't have to put a wig on.
17: That would be the sign of a true alcoholic, wouldn't it?
18: I'm here for my free drinks, please. By the way, I've always called that sexist. No.
17: What? Using a voice like that? Are you saying you're sexist for using the...
18: No.
17: Oh, ladies' night.
18: Ladies getting free drinks. That actually was a thing.
17: Clubs. Yeah.
18: Ladies get in free drink free till 9.
17: Most states stopped that, though, didn't they?
18: Yeah.
17: The free drink thing.
18: Because ladies drink heavily.
17: Because remember, it was women drink free.
18: Yeah.
17: It's like the men are like, we're going.
18: Well, no, tell me how that's not a predatory. It's like, you know what it is?
17: Wow.
18: It's like putting feed out, for the deer next to your blinder.
17: Oh, my.
18: You know, that's basically it. Hey, we'll get them in here and get them drunk for you.
17: Oh, my gosh.
18: You do the rest.
17: What were the stories?
18: What the hell is that?
17: What would the stories have been if that was still around and, Plattner was still running for the Senate?
18: Oh, then it would be excused as behavior when he was learning about himself.
17: Wow, what a day it was yesterday.
18: Yes, there was the before noon. Central time, and then there was the afternoon central time. And it depends, you know, if you built your day around the news before noon, I mean, you're wearing fatigues. if you built your day around afternoon, right afternoon, central time, you're back in your pajamas. It was, it's
17: Groundhog Day.
18: I don't.
17: Groundhog Day.
18: So now, not only has this president eroded the confidence of his base, the trust is being eroded every day. I don't know why you would believe anything is going to be done, and I don't want to hear a damn thing about a deal. I don't want to deal with Iran.
17: Remember, no. A memorandum of understanding.
18: Yeah. Mm-hmm. Right.
17: It was a really interesting day, just so people know. I mean, they're Iran's foreign minister directly rejects, this from 7 hours ago, Trump's claim that everyone in Iran has approved the deal. He says no one has accepted it inside of Iran. The story's out there. Netanyahu was caught completely off guard. He's like, we don't know about, you know, we don't know about this. So you've got, I was reading from Israeli media, Iran denies the existence of an agreement, and Israel says no such agreement exists. Then you had, I saw the Jennifer Griffin posting, did I have that here? Yeah. Iran fired several drones at commercial vessels attempting to transit the Strait of Hormuz. On background for a senior U.S. defense official, it appears Iran has attempted to strike commercial ships transiting the Strait of Hormuz tonight. U.S. forces shut down the two Iranian one-way attack drones. Traffic flow through the strait continues. You know, I don't know how long this can go on. You know, we talked about it yesterday. Fool me once, shame on you. Fool me 39 times. You know, we know how that saying goes.
18: Well, the thing is that there are patterns of behavior at wartime that you notice, like a president making an 8-minute speech after the deed is done, not announcing we're going to do this long before the deed is supposedly going to be done. And when they mentioned Karg Island, by the way, I hope we do take Karg Island. I mentioned that just days ago. I don't know why we don't have control of all the islands in the Strait. We should control them all. Along with our allies, we should control them all, and first and foremost, Karg Island. But I didn't believe it then, because you're saying this, so you're saying this is going to happen. Why would you announce that? Because you put our armed forces in harm's way by telling the enemy we're coming. You don't give a heads up to the enemy. That was the first red flag. We're going to be doing this. Now, typically what you see is a president walking out afterward saying this is what has happened. This is what we have done. I'm sitting in a parking lot, you know, I was on my way to pick up a couple of my grandkids, and I was sitting in a park. I'd pulled over to get some gas, and I'm sitting there in the parking lot thinking, none of this is real. And I was right. And then the phrasing, it was all over the place on the agreement that they had come to. It's just, or supposedly had come to. I don't believe anything anymore. I don't. Tell me when you've done it. And then tell Hegseth and the Pentagon to explain to me what was done. When I see that, I'll believe it. Otherwise, I'm not listening. And you have zero confidence from me that this will get done. I'm not here to look for a deal. And they had, by the way, I saw on media yesterday, in the morning, before the turnaround, I saw a number of military experts going, this is exactly what needs to happen, and don't leave one trace of the regime in place.
17: General Jack Keane yesterday on Fox News. Mm. Amazing you brought that up, because you didn't even know that I had that ready to go.
18: No, I can't see your screen.
17: Yeah,
18: so,
17: you didn't even know. But here it is yesterday on Fox News.
18: Yep.
19: So I'm looking at this deal and saying to myself, even if they sign as the president indicates, on a dotted line. Won't they stall the implementation of that? And won't they cheat dealing with the implementation of that? And you're nodding yes.
20: Yes, they will.
19: And because we know it.
20: We expect them.
19: Yeah. So I still think the preferred option here is to recognize who we're really dealing with here. And we're never going to make the perfect deal with these guys because they're not going to implement it. Let's get on with the 10 to 14 days that we need to finish them militarily. And yes, president is focusing on what would cause economic collapse of the regime, Karg Island.
17: Yeah. And, you know, that's, he wasn't the only one to say that on Fox News yesterday. Let me just skip this. This is Keith Kellogg, former Trump advisor.
18: Yeah, right.
17: And you know, it's sad because it seems like there's no self-awareness in the White House at all. Yeah, and you see the Wall Street Journal now. The White House hasn't denied it. Wall Street Journal, this is the news section, not the editorial section. So I'm always suspect, but they haven't responded and said it wasn't true that, you know, Trump, you know, downplaying the shooting of the helicopter. Mm-hmm. It was Hegseth and the Joint Chiefs of Staff head that convinced him you need to attack, that mm-hmm. he didn't want to attack, that mm-hmm. it was Hegseth and
18: right.
17: the general that convinced him to do it. We'll see whether that, you know, they deny that or not. But here's Keith Kellogg, also on Fox News yesterday.
21: We're going to go in. We're going to finish the job. Having a protracted war is not the American way of war. It's a war we've been conditioned to in the last few decades where we've done things in Afghanistan or Iraq. We ought to go back to the way we did it in, like, World War II or World War I, and we just finish the job, total war, obliterate them, and say when you need to come to the table – and you want to talk to us, you got our phone number, but until we're done. Because right now we're playing their game, not our game. Let's play our game and force them to come to us.
18: Yeah, force who's left to come to us. Because at the end of it, I would say, mm-hmm. you don't leave any of those who are loyal to the regime in place, period. They're all gone.
17: It's really amazing because there seems to be, you know, when he jumped on it yesterday, you know, You keep saying, well, I hope this is the case, but I doubt it. And then when you further in the day, when I saw, well, it's a memorandum of understanding of
18: framework.
17: You know, this is framework talk yeah. that we reject completely.
18: Yes.
17: Which just is another stall, you know, by Iran, and everybody knows it. And
18: it's garbage.
17: The president getting, you know, like I've said, we've done this long enough where we know on social media when, you know, the cheerleaders for the president, and they exist, and it's just the reality that we live in, and happens on the right and the left, and these are the influencers out there that whatever the president did, they would, you know, sis, boom, rah, rah, rah, like cheerleaders.
18: Mm-hmm.
17: Nothing.
18: No.
17: Nothing.
18: No.
17: They can't even defend what's going on here. The president looks horribly weak, and everybody... Every Republican knows it right now. Every conservative knows it. Why he's doing it this way, when he knows the history of Iran, I cannot tell you.
18: I know. Since there was nothing, absolutely right. nothing that was going to happen from the beginning. So I don't know how you conjure up some kind of massive set of just, it sounds like stories made up at the end of it when you go, oh, well, we've got a memorandum of understanding. No, you don't. No, you don't. And there won't be one. Yeah. If you did, nobody would trust it. So it all goes back to a level of trust, whether people trust you here domestically at home or trust Iran, and nobody trusts Iran.
17: Well, you're losing your base.
18: Yeah.
17: You're losing your base yeah. on your conservative base. You're losing it. And then when it was out there now, you know, that you saw the stories, well, they may sign this on Saturday, and the big signings of a president won't go, but J.D. Vance might go. And I'm sitting there thinking, well, you want to enrage your base, do a memorandum of understanding where it's stalled out for another couple of months, and you think this is going to help? What's the purpose of doing it? And it just it doesn't make any sense, especially how the president started this. And then I was on Fox News; they were talking about inside. The Iranian media and everything else, what they're calling, you know, it's Taco Trump.
18: Mm-hmm.
17: You know, that's what they're saying. This agreement is great for us. This is Taco Trump. He's crumbling completely. And that was on Fox.
18: Not only are you giving them leverage over the U.S., you're giving the enemy leverage over us. You're giving them leverage over their own people. you know, this story of, well, we were going to send arms to the people of Iran for so they could overthrow the government. And the Kurds let us down. We won't forget it, Kurds. Listen, there's so many moving parts to that one, I don't even know where to begin.
17: Yeah, neither do I. I don't know how to process that one yet. It'd be interesting to find out the details of how that happened, because that's a major failure of intelligence to understand what the Kurds might do on this.
18: Well, and I wouldn't admit it. I wouldn't admit that failure.
17: Yeah, it's a great point.
18: You know, and so that's the problem that I have with it, is if we were talking about Kurdish forces, if we were talking about those that had some experience, because it is going to take a great level of experience, I believe, to get the IRGC and the regime completely gone. And I don't know what that looks like. I'm not pretending to be an expert. I just know that all of this is going to require that and possession by the U.S. of their uranium.
17: What,
18: end of story.
17: What got me is, you know, 2 days ago when the president came out, and this is after the New York Post editorial saying his advisors need to stop making Trump look like a sucker.
18: Yeah.
17: You know, that's what they wrote. And then the president came out the next day and said, they're making us look like suckers.
18: Yeah.
17: That you can't believe anything. And then this happens, which is just it, you know, and then by the time you get to the end of the day and everybody denies that there's any type of deal and Israel says we're not a part of it. I just saw that story a couple minutes ago.
18: Mm.
17: They're not a part, you know, they're not a part of the deal. And it's a memorandum of understanding. You're like, well, you just said you're being played for a sucker and you seem to be repeating it over and over, you know, over again as if there's this great deal out there. And your own party on Fox News, you've got some of your most loyal supporters basically going, what the hell are you doing?
18: Look, if days from now we see Ayatollah Jr. in a KSM-like perp walk picture and we see that everything has been overthrown and that there is control of Iran by friendlies, then I'll say well played. I don't have one bit, not one iota of confidence that's what's going on here.
17: We are Red Eye Radio.
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He is Eric Harding, and I'm Gary McNamara. Again, we're going to see an interesting next couple of days here. You know, if it's a memorandum of understanding and really nothing is accomplished, except to stretch it out, you're going to have a significant portion of his base that's going to say, what are we doing here?

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2: News. I'm Ted Lindner. Today marks 10 years since the massacre of dozens at an LGBTQ nightclub in Orlando, Florida.
3: A decade has passed since 49 people were killed when a gunman opened fire inside the Pulse nightclub in Orlando, Florida, and an annual observance is planned.
2: That is Fox's Tanya J. Powers. President Trump announced on Thursday the U.S. and Iran have come to a great settlement, a deal to end the war in Iran, and claims it's being finalized.
4: They will not only not have, they will not purchase, develop in any way, any shape, in any way, shape, or form, a nuclear weapon. They will not have a nuclear weapon.
2: The U.S. blockade on the Strait of Hormuz will immediately be lifted when the documents are signed, possibly this weekend. The Carolina Hurricanes now just one win away from the franchise's second-ever Stanley Cup championship. They defeated the Vegas Golden Knights Thursday night 4-2 to take a 3-2 lead in the series. Game 6 will be in Vegas on Sunday night. 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
1: And he is Eric Carlin. 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Should we even be attempting to get Iran back to the negotiating table? We'll get to that coming up in just 1 minute.
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1: This is on Fox News 2 days ago. Mark Thiessen about, should we even be attempting to get a deal? Here it is.
3: And the goal should not be to get them back to the table. We've launched 13,500 strikes, and it hasn't brought them to the table in any serious way. That's a hopeless cause at this point. We have to decapitate and destroy this regime.
1: So, yeah, I saw that more than anything. And on Fox News, you had, you know, two massive Trump supporters on there saying, this is a stop this.
2: Yeah.
1: You're not going to get anywhere. You're just stretching. Yeah, you're stretching right. It out.
2: Right.
1: You know, and the fact, and the problem is politically for the president on this is the fact that he was so critical of Obama.
2: Yeah. Right.
1: And that Iran deal, and his base serves like, you know, what are you doing here? Who's, and the interesting thing is, you know, we saw the, no, it was the New York Post say, you know, who are these advisors giving you this advice? And we've said, well, it doesn't matter what advice the advisors are giving him. He's the commander.
2: He's commander in chief.
1: It's on him.
2: Yep.
1: And then again, I mean, the story that I'm interested in to see if the administration responds is a Wall Street Journal story that said after the helicopter attack, he even inside the White House wasn't making a big deal of it, and it was Hegseth and the head of the Joint Chiefs of Staff that told him, "You got to strike back."
2: Yeah,
1: you've got to strike back here. And
2: likely because they were learning what the capabilities that they did have in place and how dangerous it was becoming as a result of regaining some ability. I'm guessing on that. But if you lump that story, if it's accurate and true, that Hegseth and the joint and the head of the chiefs of staff was actually telling the president, we need to do this, along with the stories that say Iran has been able to uncover and regain use of missile sites and all this, if that's accurate and true, if all is accurate and true, then they were learning something. It wasn't just about getting revenge on taking down the helicopter. It was about taking out their ability to take out anything else. And, you know, I saw this headline in the live coverage from Fox News, and I had to laugh. Trump pivots on strikes while dangling Iran deal, testing whether Tehran blinks. Well, Mr. President, you've been blinking more than Joel Osteen, the pastor. You've been blinking like crazy. And Joel Osteen blinks a lot.
1: I just, that comparison, I'm sorry, I just didn't see that one coming out of your mouth.
2: I don't, and I'm the one who has said through all that has been thrown at him, including multiple assassination attempts, he hasn't flinched. You're flinching a lot.
1: One of the things I was reading, Jim Garrity, National Review, talking about if some of America's objectives of this war was to eliminate the threat from Iran's ballistic missile and drone programs, those objectives have not been achieved yet. And while those threats are no doubt reduced, the question is how reduced, and how reduced does that arsenal need to be for us to feel like we've done what we've needed to do? Two, on Monday, the Iranian drone took down a U.S. Army Apache helicopter gunship patrolling the Strait of Hormuz. Thankfully, the two pilots were rescued. When communicating to the American public during a war, it does not help to have a president with the propensity for sweeping hyperbolic statements. In the Meet the Press interview, Trump said, "We have totally destroyed their military." On March 14th, Trump posted on Truth Social, "The United States of America has beaten and completely decimated Iran, both militarily and economically, and in every other way so." On March 16th, Trump said, "They have literally been obliterated. The Air Force is gone. The Navy is gone. Many, many ships have been sunk, and they're war-fighting ships. But the anti-aircraft is decimated. Their radar is gone, and their leaders are gone." This morning, the president, this is yesterday, wrote on Truth Social, "Iran's military is a complete and total mess. Much of it, like their Navy and Air Force, doesn't even exist anymore. They have been completely defeated. Iran is all talk and no action. The bully of the Middle East is dead." Well, maybe the drone that hit the Apache was a lucky shot. Clearly, the U.S. and Israel have undoubtedly inflicted serious damage on Iran's military overall, but that does not mean Iran's military is totally destroyed, that it has been completely defeated, or that it cannot shoot down U.S. aircraft.
2: Yeah.
1: No doubt one of the reasons the American public feels so negatively about the war against Iran is because the president is regularly giving them assurances that turn out to be false. And it goes on to, you know, the reports of the ballistic missile sites,
2: right. Yeah.
1: That, you know, a significant portion of them are back up again, and they're shooting ballistic missiles. They shot, was it 30 or whatever they shot at the other day at different allies.
2: Mm-hmm.
1: It's like, you can't do that in a war.
2: Right.
1: You can't, you know, on other issues, you can sit there and you can throw out hyperbole. You can't do it when you're at war. You don't need to do it. The United States doesn't need, you know, to do it. And the president is losing credibility, not with the Democrats, because they're never going to give him credit for anything. He's losing credibility in his own party and his most loyal supporters.
2: Yep.
1: And I don't know what they're thinking in the White House. I don't know who those advisors are that the New York Post talked about.
2: Mm-hmm.
1: Certainly, I'm getting the feeling it's not Hegseth or the Joint Chiefs of Staff.
2: No,
1: or the Joint Chiefs.
2: I don't think so at all.
1: You know, and so who is it? Who is the one? And it's like, well, he believes he's a great negotiator and he can negotiate with anyone.
2: Mm-hmm.
1: Well, you can't negotiate when the other side doesn't want to negotiate.
2: And they never have.
1: And you can't negotiate if the other side believes that you're not going to do what you say you're going to do.
2: You,
1: and they don't.
2: You say we have a deal. They say death to America.
1: Right.
2: I don't want to hear about any deal. There is no deal to be had. There's not a deal that's acceptable that leaves the regime in place, period. And I don't mean to me. This isn't a matter of opinion. It's a matter of fact based on 47 years of fact building by the actions of the regime.
1: Well, you know, one of our listeners just sent on Twitter, "I don't know who's giving him bad advice. Somebody is in the shadows." The problem is he should recognize what the bad advice is. He is the one that has constantly said, "We've been at war with them for 47 years. He is the one that said 2 days ago, "We're being played for suckers by the Iranians." So the fact is, it doesn't fall on anybody giving him advice. He's the commander in chief. The buck stops with him.
2: That's it.
1: That's the reality.
2: That's it. Nobody can make the call but him.
1: Right.
2: Nobody can make the call but him.
1: And he is the one that, as the New York Post pointed out, this would be number 39 that we're very close to a deal over the last 9 to 10 weeks.
2: This is the guy, by the way, that fires everybody who makes a wrong call and gets out of line. If you have any question about that, I don't buy this garbage that somebody's giving him bad advice and he's following it. I don't buy that at all. If anybody in his administration or anybody on his staff that does something notable that doesn't work, they're gone. They're gone. Ask the former AG. These are things that he's known for. If you're not working out, you're fired. 39 times and not fired? No. He's making the calls.
1: Yeah. And it doesn't make sense. He's confusing his own. He's confusing his own party. He's confusing his. He's confusing the people that most supported him on this, and were fully aboard after that 8-minute speech that he made, and were fully aboard when he said, "Deal. The only thing we want is unconditional surrender."
2: Yeah.
1: And then you get to the point. I'm sorry. You know what burned me yesterday? It's like, well, you know. Is it a ceasefire? Is it a peace deal? It's a memorandum of understanding. I went, oh, my God, stop it. For God's sake, stop it.
2: And it's garbage. And Bibi had to come out. Benjamin Netanyahu comes out, as you mentioned earlier, and had to separate themselves, you know, basically from that deal, saying, you know, and he's trying to walk the fence here, applauding the efforts, but saying, yeah, we're not a part of it. If they're not a part of it, there's a reason. And sorry, they're the ally. The ally in all of this. And if they're not on board, that should tell you everything.
1: And the president's biggest supporters are saying, we don't care whether it's memorandum of understanding, a ceasefire, a peace deal. Tell us what's in it. Tell us what the enforcement is.
2: Yeah.
1: Tell us how we verify it. That's what we care about. Forget about a deal. Tell us what it is.
2: Right.
1: Tell us what you want. Don't say, and he said it again. Yesterday, that, you know, they've agreed to give up their nuclear missiles or their nuclear materials.
2: Yeah,
1: they've agreed to do it.
2: Yeah,
1: and it's like where? And he said what, week and a half ago? Well, they've guaranteed that they've done it. Well, we don't care about a guarantee. We care about how you verify it.
2: What does a guarantee from Iran look like?
1: And how you enforce it?
2: Yeah.
1: Well, when he said that, I just went back to I said, stop doing what they did on Tommy Boy when Tommy Boy was, hey, we guarantee this. Well, you can guarantee a bag of manure. It's like,
2: yeah, exactly.
1: And it's just, well, like, a guarantee is only as good as the person who's offering you the guarantee.
2: And also, I saw a lot of this on social media yesterday. Well, art of the deal, art of the deal, art of the deal. Art of the deal starts with one thing. Trusting the other party, which you cannot do with this.
1: Really? Party. You saw people defending him with art of the deal?
2: Oh, yeah.
1: Was that early on in the day?
2: Yeah.
1: Wow.
2: Art of the deal. Art of the deal. I don't want to hear anything about the art of the deal. Because the number one rule is you're only going to negotiate with somebody you can trust. And in business, in the private sector, we have laws that protect the deal in both parties.
1: Yeah, you sign a contract.
2: There is no guarantee... There is no international guarantee, just magically wave your wand and there's an international guarantee that Iran will do it. Oh, we promise.
1: Yeah, and a contract in the United States is enforced by civil law.
2: That's what I was saying. Yeah, exactly.
1: So once you do it,
2: you have laws that protect both parties. Get out of line and you'll be in court and you'll pay. There's no.
1: He better not come out and say, look, it's a guarantee and the international court will take care of it.
2: No, I'm waiting for that. You better not. You guaranteed it. We trusted you. If you ever say, and by the way, by signing any memorandum of understanding with Iran or anything else, what you're saying is we trust Iran. Thanks, Barack.
1: We are Red Eye Radio.
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8: How would you feel if your hometown became a battlefield? This was the stressful reality one woman would learn to conquer. Richmond, Virginia, 1860. Abolitionist and philanthropist Elizabeth Van Loo is faced with the choice of fleeing north as the threat of civil war draws near. Instead, she decides to stay behind in the capital of the Confederacy, where she not only offers aid to Union POWs, but also helps to organize a sophisticated spy network to help slaves and prisoners escape their unjust bondages, known as the Richmond Underground. Such was the effect of Van Loo's intelligence ring that it was said of her that she represented all that was left of the power of the U.S. government in the city of Richmond. However, she was not alone in her efforts, as it was discovered following the Civil War that she had an African-American spy planted inside of Jefferson Davis's Confederate White House, codenamed Mary Elizabeth Bowser, who played the facade of the dutiful slave while also listening in on vital conversations and stealing information from the president's office. Both Van Loo and Bowser would eventually pass away by 1900, but the efforts of these and other heroic women still live on today in the nation they helped to reunite.
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9: What it tells us is how really deeply connected persons are to their companion animals.
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0: and I'm Gary McNamara. You sit there and you say, and you had said this at the beginning of the week. You said, look, I just think they're just going to stretch this thing out until after, after November.
1: Yeah.
0: I don't know how long he can continue to keep saying the deals here, the deals here, the deals here, the deals here.
1: Yeah.
0: Look, it's, you know, who was doing the counting was the New York Post, which is one of the biggest supporters of the president.
1: Right.
0: Who's confused on this completely and angry at the White House. It's not the Democrats.
1: No, it is not.
0: It's the president's most loyal supporters.
1: That's why you've seen him scrambling in the last couple of days. You've seen him trying to appease his base. That's what you see. And then all of a sudden the turnaround at noon, and I knew it was coming. And then later he was asked about Cargill, and he says, well, yeah, no, that's off the table if there's a deal. It was never on the table. If you're going to take Carg Island, you're going to tell us after you've done it.

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3: The strikes. I'm Ted Lindner, Fox News. In a stunning reversal Thursday, President Trump abruptly called off a planned military strike against Iran, declaring that a peace agreement was within reach and that the time and place of the signing of that agreement would be announced shortly, telling reporters Thursday at the Oval Office.
4: Probably have a signing maybe in Europe, and it's a great thing. Most importantly, we have a deal that Iran will never have a nuclear weapon, which was the whole purpose of what we had to go through to get this. So it was a big, very big thing.
3: Fox's Mark Meredith has more from the White House.
5: The news follows a day filled with threats as Trump himself warned massive airstrikes were hours away.
4: We have a signing soon, and the documents are in pretty final shape, so we'll see.
5: The president claims Iran is ready to abandon its nuclear program. Iran has spent months telling the world that's non-negotiable. Democrats say the president's on and off again threats show he has no exit strategy.
3: President Trump says Vice President J.D. Vance will be there for the signing of the deal. Today marks 10 years since the massacre of dozens at an LGBTQ nightclub in Orlando, Florida. Fox's Tanya J. Powers.
6: A decade has passed since 49 people were killed when a gunman opened fire inside the Pulse nightclub in Orlando, Florida, and an annual observance is planned. The Pulse Remembrance Ceremony will feature performances from local artists, including the Orlando Gay Chorus, and a special presentation by the city's Poet Laurie. A candlelight ceremony and reading of the 49 names will conclude the event. At the time of the massacre in 2016, it was the deadliest mass shooting in U.S. history. Recently, city officials unveiled updated plans for a permanent memorial that will feature a healing garden, reflecting pool, and tributes to those killed, and will be built on the site of the former nightclub. Tanya J. Powers, Fox News.
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2: 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Just click listen, then swipe right and hear the latest news updates on your time. 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
3: The president announcing a nominee to serve as permanent director of national intelligence. The move coming after an uproar in Congress over the president's pick for an acting director.
9: Bill Pulte was the president's nominee to temporarily take over as DNI, but Democrats complained he was a Trump loyalist with no intel experience. Senator Mark Warner.
10: Bill Pulte is a national security threat.
9: Democrats had said they won't support the renewal of Section 702 of the Foreign Intelligence Surveillance Act unless Pulte's appointment was withdrawn. But now President Trump is nominating Jay Clayton, the U.S. attorney for the Southern District of New York, who Warner says he respects.
3: Fox's Jill Nato. The Carolina Hurricanes now just one win away from the franchise's second ever Stanley Cup championship. The Hurricanes defeating the Vegas Golden Knights Thursday night 4-2 to take a 3-2 lead in the series. Game 6 will be in Vegas Sunday night. A jury in Texas found 19-year-old Carmelo Anthony guilty of murder after deliberating for 3 hours earlier this week on Tuesday. He was arrested last year after stabbing 17-year-old Austin Metcalf to death following a dispute at a track meet last year. Now, Anthony's parents are citing racism for their son's sentence. Texas Republican Congressman Wesley Hunt on Fox's The Ingram Angle says Anthony isn't the victim here.
11: Austin Metcalf is dead. May he rest in peace. And he was stabbed to death by another person who is now going to spend over 30 years in prison as deserved, because that's what we call murder in our society.
3: Austin's father, Jeff Metcalf, telling Anthony in court, quote, "You failed your parents, you failed yourself, and you failed society." And an El Nino is formed. That's a natural warming of parts of the Pacific that changes weather around the globe. It's likely to be a major factor in extreme and deadly weather across the planet for the next year or so. It's usually strongest in the wintertime, but many forecasters say it's likely 2027 will set a record for the hottest year globally. I'm Ted Lindner. This is Fox News.
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12: 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It's what we tell each other when someone's in the right place at the right time. But forecasting the future is hard. 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
14: This is America in the Morning from Westwood One. Good morning, I'm John Trout. It's Friday, June 12th, 2026. Here's what's coming up on America in the Morning.
15: President Trump says he canceled strikes against Iran because it looks like a deal is close to end the war.
4: We have a signing.
15: Ed Donahue, Washington.
16: President Trump names Jay Clayton as his nominee for Director of National Intelligence after uproar on Capitol Hill I'm John Stolness in Washington.
17: A key surveillance tool appears certain to expire at midnight. Sagar Meghani, Washington.
18: A rally yesterday on hope the Iran war is just about over as SpaceX is about to have the biggest debut of any company ever today. I'm Jessica Ettinger.
19: The Pentagon was locked down before the all-clear was given yesterday. I'm Clayton Neville.
20: The Alabama Attorney General's office is waging a last-minute legal fight to execute a man with nitrogen gas. I'm Mike Hempen.
14: All ahead on America in the Morning. It's 7 past. President Trump on Thursday withdrew threats to take Iran's most critical oil terminal and also put a stop to his previously scheduled attacks on Iran, saying in the Oval Office that an agreement to end hostilities with Iran may happen as soon as this weekend. Politico is reporting that this was put into motion after several Gulf and South Asian nations called the president to change his mind. Ed Donahue reports that if an agreement is signed, it will include Iranian guarantees that it will not pursue nuclear weapons and also reopen the Strait of Hormuz.
21: But has Iran committed to not pursuing a nuclear weapon, or will there be more negotiations on that down the line?
22: They will not have a nuclear weapon. They've agreed to that. There will be no, which is the whole reason, which is a big part of the reason.
21: Is that going to be in your agreement, sir?
22: They will not only not have, they will not purchase, develop in any way, any shape, in any way, shape, or form, a nuclear weapon. They will not have a nuclear weapon.
15: President Trump says he canceled strikes against Iran because it looks like a deal is close to end the war.
22: We have a, and most importantly, we have a deal that Iran will never have a nuclear weapon, which was the whole purpose of what we had to go through to get this. So it's a big, very big thing. But we have a signing soon, and the documents are in pretty final shape. So we'll see. We'll see. Very good. Should be done. That should be done pretty quickly. They want it every bit as much as everybody else wants it.
15: The president has said a deal would be done quickly before. Why is this different?
22: Because they've taken a pounding. They've taken a pounding like very few people could take.
15: The president talked about the high price of oil and gas because of the closure of the Strait of Hormuz.
22: Oil will start coming down to, I think, even lower than it was before. We had, I said I was in Iowa. It was $1.85 a gallon. Now, I don't know if I'm going to get there, but we're going to get pretty close. It's going to come down, and when oil comes down, everything else comes down.
15: He believes Iran's supreme leader has signed off on a deal. Ed Donahue, Washington.
14: With Democrats and some prominent Republicans revolting over President Trump's pick to serve as interim director of national intelligence after the resignation of Tulsi Gabbard, the president has named someone else as a permanent replacement. John Stolness has the latest from Washington.
16: Jay Clayton is the current U.S. attorney in Manhattan and previously served as chairman of the Securities and Exchange Commission. President Trump made the announcement on Truth Social, saying few people anywhere in the legal community are as respected as Clayton. Former CIA Director Mike Pompeo tells Fox News he loves the Clayton pick.
23: Fantastic pick. I know Jay well. I worked with Jay when I was a Secretary of State, when he was at the SEC. Mm-hmm. He has the trust and confidence of the President of the United States. He is a he'll work his tail off, and he is really smart, a fantastic pick, and he will be a great DNI for the United States of America.
16: Clayton this week made headlines speaking about the California primary elections. President Trump has accused the state of running a fraudulent election. Clayton told CNBC Monday he understands the skepticism.
24: On the integrity side, we're doing an absolutely terrible job, and the American people are right to question it. There's a great phrase, opportunity for fraud.
16: The selection of Clayton comes in the wake of widespread bipartisan angst over Trump's decision to name Bill Pulte the interim director. Democrats and many Republicans criticized Pulte for having no intelligence experience whatsoever. Democratic Senator Chris Coons told CNN, Clayton is a better choice, but still doesn't have the experience required to be head of DNI.
25: He is a seasoned and capable Wall Street lawyer and is currently the U.S. attorney in one of the most important national security related districts, the Southern District of New York. So he may not be as bad as Bill Pulte, but Bill Pulte is wildly unqualified.
16: Democrats refused to move forward with a short-term extension for FISA, the Foreign Intelligence Surveillance Authorization, over concerns of allowing Pulte control of the warrantless spying program. The Senate Intelligence Committee has already scheduled a confirmation hearing for Clayton, set for next Wednesday, June 17th. John Stolness, Washington.
14: It's 12 after. A key national security program hits a surprising roadblock on Capitol Hill when America in the Morning continues after these messages.
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14: 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Here's AccuWeather.com meteorologist LaTroy Thornton.
8: The latest dose of heat expands for today from California's Central Valley south and east into parts of the desert southwest, with widespread triple-digit temperatures extending into southern Nevada and western and southern Arizona. The hottest spots likely top 110 degrees, with places like Death Valley perhaps reaching the 120-degree mark for the first time this year. Highs in at least the 90s should be widespread away from the coast of California and into Nevada, Utah, western Colorado, and western New Mexico. Today also brings another day of heat to parts of the eastern seaboard. Enough humidity remains in place to take AccuWeather real field temperatures up to 95 to 105 degrees from the Raleigh area of North Carolina northward through the nation's capital, much of the Delmarva Peninsula, all but coastal New Jersey, even portions of southwestern New England and upstate New York. This combination of heat and humidity will result in the risk for severe weather through this evening as a cold front approaches, with damaging wind gusts and hail possible from Vermont and New Hampshire across much of New York, south through central and western Connecticut into the mid-Atlantic, also as far to the south and west as central and southern Tennessee, northern Alabama and Georgia, and northwestern North Carolina. Storms may also be severe with similar wind and hail risks over eastern New Mexico, with spotty afternoon thundershowers over southern Arizona, and the potential for an afternoon thunderstorm from central and southeast Texas into southern Louisiana and the Florida Peninsula. A spotty storm may occur at any time for southern Oklahoma and much of Arkansas, with showers for northern Montana, North Dakota, Minnesota, and Wisconsin. In Dayton, Ohio, today brings sun and lower humidity, high 81. For Tucson, Arizona, some sun gives way to a spotty afternoon thundershower, high 103. That's the nation's weather. I'm AccuWeather.com meteorologist LaTroy Thornton.
14: 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A key surveillance tool that lets the U.S. collect intelligence abroad now seems nearly certain to expire at midnight after 20 Republicans broke ranks with the GOP and joined House Democrats to vote it down. Washington correspondent Sagar Magani explains.
17: A key surveillance tool that lets the U.S. collect intelligence abroad appears certain to expire at midnight tomorrow. That's after the House failed to temporarily extend Section 702 of the Foreign Intelligence Surveillance Act.
26: Today, we just offered a simple, clean, three-week extension of the FISA national security law. The Democrats, 199 of them, voted against a clean three-week extension for political purposes, and when the bill went down, they applauded. They applauded it. That record and that video is going to live in infamy.
17: House Speaker Mike Johnson saw some 20 Republicans join nearly all Democrats in rejecting a renewal.
26: It is detestable. It is dangerous. It is going to jeopardize the safety and security of the American people.
17: Hakeem Jeffries and Democrats said they'd refuse to renew the program unless President Trump pulled back Housing Chief Bill Pulte's appointment as acting National Intelligence Chief.
27: I just voted no on another reauthorization of FISA.
2: Republicans have had months, multiple extensions, where they could have worked with us on real privacy protections that we need. It's kind of a no-brainer to me. The government shouldn't be able to spy on Americans. They should need a warrant to search Americans' information. Even the Freedom Caucus agrees.
17: But the president's doubled down on Pulte. The impasse could limit U.S. intelligence collection abroad, just as it's set to host World Cup games before celebrating the nation's 250th anniversary. Sagar Magani, Washington.
14: Large numbers, 86-47, a phrase generally used to signal opposition to President Trump, appeared etched into the grass on the National Mall Thursday in an area just a short walk from the White House and where a UFC fight will be held on the south lawn of the presidential residence. The Washington Post is reporting that the U.S. Interior Department described the markings as deranged vandalism and promised to hold those responsible accountable in an email statement. The Justice Department alleged in an indictment of former FBI Director James Comey that a 2025 social media post showing seashells arranged into the numbers 86-47 was an expression of intent to harm Donald Trump. It's 19 past. The biggest IPO of stock in history, SpaceX. Will investors see it take off? When America in the Morning continues after these messages.
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14: It's 20 after. America in the Morning continues. Lots in Friday business to cover. Let's get after it with CNBC's Jessica Ettinger.
18: Wall Street opens this morning with investors hoping the Iran war is just about over. They want to focus on what will be the biggest initial public offering of stock in U.S. history with SpaceX today. Here's President Trump yesterday at the White House.
22: We just made a great settlement of the war with Iran, subject to finalization of documents. We should get done over the next few days. We'll probably have a signing maybe in Europe. And it's a great thing. Stock market's up 1,000 points.
18: That hope sent investors plowing into the market. The Dow finished yesterday up more than 900 points. The Nasdaq rallied 600. U.S. crude oil fell as traders bet that the Strait of Hormuz could open again soon. But Iran and Israel quickly pushed back on President Trump's comments, saying a deal isn't close. Elon Musk's space company, SpaceX, set to issue shares to the public for the first time today. There's a raging debate over whether people should try to buy at the open or wait for things to settle a little. Experts tell CNBC to expect volatility.
4: This all depends on who receives allocation and whether or not they plan to hold on to it in the next few weeks. Either way, we're likely in for a pretty volatile ride. It will be in these various indexes. You could see that volatility in the indexes as well.
12: Yes. I have seen reporting that brings up Facebook's first day,
4: yes,
12: which we all remember was difficult.
4: Yes.
12: The hope is that we don't go there.
4: I mean, this is a really, really big deal. You know, for example, Alibaba, the largest IPO ever listed in the U.S., is just a third of the size of this debut. We've never seen anything like this at scale.
18: CNBC's Leslie Picker and Carl Quintanilla. 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
15: I think it's really smart that they're giving it to a bunch of retail as well. I think this is an industrial revolution that everyone in our country is a part of. This is going to be, it's going to be a strong IPO.
18: Some investors are not interested in the SpaceX IPO yet.
19: Should I buy it? It is priced like Buzz Lightyear. It's at 100 times earnings. And I think this is more the time in this situation and in this universe to think more like the character Woody and wait for the hype to come out.
18: That's Mariner Wealth's Jeff Krumpelman on CNBC. And here's Smead Investors' Cole Smead on CNBC.
20: IPOs in general are kind of like playing a lottery ticket. Many will play, few will win. You know, no one forces you to swing at pitches day to day as they come to the IPO window versus in the secondary market.
18: Wholesale prices rose in May. Producer inflation now at a 3.5-year high after tariffs and high energy prices. This follows consumer inflation hitting a 3-year high for May at 4.2%. Also on today's watch list, aside from SpaceX, we get a fresh read on consumer sentiment.
14: Well, thank you for those sentiments. CNBC's Jessica Ettinger with Friday Business. It's 24 after. When we return on America in the Morning, the Department of War in lockdown after these messages.

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4: America in the Morning continues. It's 26 after. There was concern at the Pentagon Thursday after the home of the Department of War went into lockdown after its internal systems detected a dangerous air quality issue. Correspondent Clayton Neville reports about 25,000 people who work inside the building were impacted.
5: Multiple floors of the Pentagon were locked down Thursday morning. Some areas were evacuated and others were told to shelter in place. Employees were asked to move in-person meetings to virtual ones during that lockdown. According to the Pentagon, the building safety system detected the air quality concern. Hazmat teams responded in their full protective gear, and an investigation found no evidence of an actual hazardous material threat. The situation now considered a false alarm, and the all-clear was eventually given. I'm Clayton Neville.
4: The U.S. Supreme Court, in a ruling on Thursday night, said the state of Alabama cannot execute a death row inmate by a method using nitrogen gas. The high court's ruling upheld two lower courts that said using that type of method of execution violates a ban on cruel and unusual punishment, sending Jeffrey Lee back to death row. Mike Hempen has more on the story.
6: The method violates the U.S. Constitution's ban on cruel and unusual punishment. Alabama wants permission to execute Jeffrey Lee by nitrogen gas. The method involves strapping a respirator to the person's face and replacing breathable air with pure nitrogen gas, causing death from a lack of oxygen. Alabama has been using nitrogen gas as an execution method since 2024. I'm Mike Hempen.
4: America in the Morning for Friday, June 12th, 2026.
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11: People are treating him like with Colbert, as if Colbert has some inherent right to be on late night TV. It's an institution. It's been around since 1993. I have baseball cards older than The Late Show.
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13: Fox News, I'm Chris DeMeo. President Trump says progress has been made in talks to end the war with Iran, citing what he calls a great settlement.
14: The president said, quote, discussions had been approved by Iran's leaders. What that means is yet to be determined, though the president has determined, quote, the naval blockade will remain in full force and effect until this transaction is finalized.
13: Fox's Jennifer Griffin. President Trump announcing his next pick to serve as Director of National Intelligence.
0: He's nominating Jay Clayton, the top federal prosecutor in New York's Southern District. Clayton previously served as chairman of the Securities and Exchange Commission.
13: Fox's Mark Meredith at the White House. It comes as Congress is at odds over FISA, an act allowing the government to spy on American devices to collect foreign intelligence. That job oversees the coordination of 18 intelligence agencies. 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
11: Unionizing. People like to conflate a person's value with the value of the job they're doing. You know, people will say, oh, these workers deserve a living wage.
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11: There's nothing that a barista at Starbucks can do that they weren't taught to do by the people at where? Starbucks.
10: 3 to 6.
11: For you then to turn around and say, well, you can't run this place without me. Want to bet? Because there's another you right behind you.
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4: This is America in the Morning from Westwood One. Coming up this half hour.
5: The racial divide in Texas becoming more evident following a murder conviction of a teenager in a high school track meet stabbing. I'm Clayton Neville.
12: A political assassin takes a plea deal.
15: That was an opportunity that we just could not pass up.
12: I'm Joan Jones.
6: Producer prices climbed last month at the fastest pace in 3.5 years. I'm Mike Hempen.
16: The opening of the new Gordie Howe International Bridge connecting Windsor in Canada and Detroit in the U.S. has been delayed. I'm Jennifer King.
17: It's time to put on your tinfoil hat and learn the truth about Disclosure Day. I'm Kevin Carr.
4: The richest IPO in history. And Robert Workman has a check of Friday Sports. Back after these messages.
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22: What's the boldest idea you've ever had? Sometimes, all it takes to bring people together is a single dream. Canada, 1977. Teenage athlete Terry Fox is diagnosed with a form of cancer that necessitated the amputation of his right leg. Nevertheless, Fox was grateful for the care he was given and sought to raise awareness about the importance of cancer research. And so, he proposed a bold idea. A solo run across the country, during which he sought to raise $24 million, or $1 per Canadian citizen at the time. Armed with a prosthetic running leg, Fox began his Marathon of Hope in 1980 at the tip of the Canadian East Coast. From there, he continued to run 26 miles per day, during which he was encouraged by fans of his noble cause. Unfortunately, after 143 days and 3,339 miles, Fox was forced to quit his run after his cancer had returned and spread to his lungs. which would lead to his untimely death at the age of 22 in 1981. However, not only has Terry Fox become a national hero, but more than $900 million have since been donated in his name toward the cause for a cure he gave his life for.
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4: America in the Morning continues. Severe weather from the Midwest earlier this week shifts its focus to the east. Here's AccuWeather.com meteorologist LaTroy Thornton.
2: The same cold front that sparked widespread severe weather from the Great Lakes into the Midwest on Thursday continues to push eastward through the day today, and this will be the main spark for severe weather yet again, this time closer to the eastern seaboard as the front picks up some forward momentum. This means that as thunderstorms develop during the day and into the evening hours, some of them may turn severe within a rather large zone near and along the front, extending from New Hampshire and Vermont south and west through much of inland New England, nearly all of New York State, and south from there through Pennsylvania, the Mid-Atlantic, even northern and western North Carolina, also extending westward through West Virginia, Tennessee, and even far northern portions of Alabama and Georgia. Within this rather sprawling area, AccuWeather severe weather experts say that localized damaging wind gusts may reach the 60 to 70 mile per hour range, with risk for hail and flooding downpours as well. A much smaller zone with the risk for severe weather this afternoon and evening will stretch from eastern New Mexico just across the border into portions of the Texas Panhandle, as well as West Texas, where storms may again be gusty with hail. Otherwise, more spotty, mainly afternoon thunderstorm activity looks to extend across the Florida Peninsula, with a similar risk for southern Louisiana and much of the southern half of Texas. More spotty afternoon thundershowers over north central and southern Arizona may be gusty at times and may even extend across the border into some of the California deserts. Elsewhere, look for a couple of showers to extend from the central part of the Upper Peninsula of Michigan westward along northern portions of Minnesota, North Dakota, and eastern Montana, with a higher chance for some thunder mixed in over northwestern Montana, as places from the Midwest westward through the West Coast have a dry day in store. That's the weather across America. I'm AccuWeather.com meteorologist LaTroy Thornton.
4: 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America is reacting to the murder conviction of a black teenager in Texas who stabbed another teenager at a high school track meet. Correspondent Clayton Neville has the latest from Dallas.
5: 19-year-old Carmelo Anthony is serving a 35-year prison sentence in the murder of Austin Metcalf. The stabbing happened at a Frisco track meet last year. The case shining a light on the racial divide in America. Tensions boiled over outside the courthouse this week when the verdict came down.
3: I don't know your name. I don't know the first thing about you because you cannot claim I'm racist.
5: Anthony's parents upset there weren't any black jurors on the panel.
23: I know they had their minds made up already.
5: The couple spoke with CBS 11.
24: We thought we was going to get a fair shake.
5: Anthony's family's been criticized for driving luxury cars and questioned about money from a Give Sin to Go fundraising app that raised over $600,000. That app closed the fundraiser after the conviction came down, saying the money's been dispersed for trial needs over the last year. The victim's father, Jeff Metcalf, not happy.
25: You can live with your lie if you want to, but my truth is forever. Just like the fact your son is a convict and a killer. Forever. Forever is a long time.
5: He's taken to social media with several videos in recent days.
25: What's your master plan, Mr. Anthony? To use your son as income and soak up as much money playing victim to line your pockets and then abandon him when he's at sentencing? Or victim impact? You just left him up there by himself?
5: The high-profile case still drawing reaction from high-profile names, like Congresswoman Jasmine Crockett, who says the case proves the justice system is broken.
26: I don't know what this tool was that they talk about, knife, or some referred to it as a tool.
5: It was a knife, and the jury rejected the self-defense claim from Anthony's lawyers. Singer Cardi B said on social media, quote, "This happens a lot in Texas. If Anthony was white and he was surrounded by a bunch of black football players, the case would have went extremely different." Meanwhile, Anthony booked and has begun his prison sentence that'll require a minimum of 17 and a half years behind bars. The appeal process underway. I'm Clayton Neville.
4: The man charged in the political assassinations of the top Democrat in Minnesota's House and her husband and injuring of the state senator and his wife has taken a plea deal that spares him the death penalty. Correspondent Joan Jones has details on the case that shocked the nation nearly 1 year ago.
12: Vance Belter is prepared to spend the rest of his natural life in prison. He's the man charged in the shooting deaths of Minnesota House Speaker Melissa Hortman and her husband Mark, and with the non-fatal shooting of State Senator John Hoffman, his wife Yvette, and their daughter Hope. U.S. Attorney for Minnesota Daniel Rosen.
0: Political violence is a scourge plaguing America in our times. The murders of Speaker of the House Melissa Hortman and Mark Hortman, shooting of Senator John Hoffman and Yvette Hoffman, and the attempted shooting of Hope Hoffman are among the worst political violence crimes that we have seen.
12: You'll remember that in the early morning hours of June 14th last year, Belter went to the homes of a handful of Minnesota politicians prepared to kill them, but he found several not at home at the time. He did find the Hortmans at home, and he's charged with murdering them with a handgun. At the time, he was disguised as a police officer and driving a fake squad car. He went on to the Hoffman's home carrying out the second shooting. Now, in federal court yesterday, he pleaded guilty to the federal charges against him. Here's Minnesota television station KTSP reporter Bailey Hurley.
7: By pleading guilty here today, Belter will never be a free man again. This plea agreement dealing Belter not one, but two life sentences plus another 40 years in prison.
12: Belter is still facing state charges in the killings, but since Minnesota abolished capital punishment back in 1911, he is not going to face the death penalty in that case either. I'm Joan Jones.
4: Major cities from San Antonio to Boston are in the crosshairs for a heat wave, bringing temperatures into the 90s for several days and temperatures above 100 degrees through the weekend. For parts of the Midwest, the concern was intense thunderstorms that included damaging winds, hail, and tornadoes that will dissipate later today. Correspondent Lisa Dwyer reports a serious weather concern is expected to come before summer ends, an El Nino that scientists fear will be big, bad, and costly.
9: The U.S. National Oceanic and Atmospheric Administration has officially confirmed the existence of an El Nino, which is a warming of the Pacific near the equator that affects weather patterns across the globe. NOAA says there's a 63% chance that the El Nino will get so intense this late fall and early winter that it would rank among the largest El Nino events in the historical record. NOAA's Climate Prediction Center Operational Branch Chief John Kotchok.
11: It's checking all the boxes for it evolving into being one of the historically strong events since 1950.
9: Meteorologists forecast it will rival or exceed a record El Nino that began in 1997 and helped trigger billions of dollars in damage from heat waves, floods, droughts, tornadoes, and wildfires.
13: And why do we want these forecasts? Because El Nino alters the climate and weather around the world.
14: Yeah.
13: It changes the probability of hurricanes, of typhoons. It changes the probability of drought and flood in a number of parts of the world, of heat waves, and it even alters the globally average temperature.
9: I'm Lisa Dwyer.
4: It's 17 till. When we return on America in the Morning, migrant children's super sponsors and Meta facing billions in fines over its AI chatbot. Those stories and more after these messages.
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4: America in the Morning continues. Elon Musk's rocket company SpaceX makes its debut on Wall Street today with an initial public offering that's expected to shatter records. Correspondent Damian Troyce explains.
8: Everyone knows Wall Street as the place for investors to shop for a company's stock. But a company can't sell a share to the public until it takes one major step, an initial public offering or IPO. It's the first offering of stock to the public and involves a prospectus that lays out a business plan. That plan includes detailed information on a company's finances, operations, and leadership. In an IPO, banks and other financial institutions act as intermediaries. They buy the stock being issued by the company and then sell it to the public. Before that happens, they gauge investor interest to determine a final offering price. The stock will be listed with the ticker symbol and trade publicly at that price. The price typically fluctuates higher or lower as investors determine the company's value. An IPO can bring in a surge of investment that a company can then use to expand, but it's all up to the market.
4: Damian Troyce reporting. The prices for what consumers pay shot up in the month of May as a report points at the war with Iran for those price hikes. Correspondent Mike Hampen has that story.
14: Producer prices climbed last month at the fastest pace in 3.5 years. The Labor Department says its Producer Price Index, which captures inflation before it reaches consumers, jumped 6.5% from May 2025. That's the fastest pace since November 2022. The increase was fueled by a surge in energy prices after the start of the war in Iran. Wholesale gasoline prices surged by more than 23% from April to May. They were up nearly 70% from a year earlier. Wholesale prices can offer an early look at where consumer inflation might be headed. I'm Mike Hempen.
4: The ribbon-cutting ceremony for a new bridge linking Michigan and Canada has been delayed, and politics may be to blame. Correspondent Jennifer King reports.
16: The opening of the new Gordie Howe International Bridge connecting Windsor in Canada and Detroit in the U.S. has been delayed, according to the Bridge Authority. At a Thursday news conference, Canadian Prime Minister Mark Carney downplayed any concerns.
17: At the request of the United States, we agreed to delay the opening and take the necessary time to resolve outstanding issues, a few issues that have been raised, and this is a collaborative approach. As I said yesterday, there's not great drama here. We're going to work through some issues that have come up.
16: Audio courtesy CTV. The 1.5 mile six-lane span is jointly owned by Canada and Michigan. The $4.4 billion project is meant to ease congestion at the existing Ambassador Bridge and the Detroit-Windsor Tunnel. In February, President Trump demanded Canada turn over at least half the ownership to the U.S. federal government, and sources say Commerce Secretary Howard Lutnick has pushed back on the opening amid internal disagreements in the administration. I'm Jennifer King.
4: The Department of Justice is looking into what it describes as super sponsors of migrant children. Correspondent Haya Panjwani reports.
18: The Trump administration has found more than 15,000 cases of adults gaining custody of multiple immigrant children who enter the U.S. without a parent. The Department of Justice charged a Guatemalan woman accused of using false identification to gain custody of migrant children. Acting Attorney General Todd Blanche.
19: We will not accept half measures when it comes to securing the border, protecting American lives, and saving children from exploitation.
18: Authorities say she worked with a smuggler to bring children into the U.S. and harbored them in her home. The Trump administration said this case highlights the dangers of improper vetting of adult sponsors. Blanche criticized the vetting procedures under the Biden administration.
20: And they want to claim that Republicans, because we're enforcing the laws, is inhumane somehow? What's inhumane about taking care of our kids?
18: The Biden administration aimed to release children to sponsors within 30 days, but errors occurred. Hi, Panjwani, Washington.
4: Meta blocked competing AI chatbots from WhatsApp's platform in October, except for its own AI chatbot. And now they could face billions of dollars in fines. The new old tech guy, Chuck Palm, has the story.
21: Meta, the parent company for WhatsApp, has 2 billion users worldwide, more than 124 million right here in the United States. And last October, Meta quietly changed the rules on its business platform, shutting out every AI assistant except its own. If a company wanted to use a competing chatbot, like ChatGPT or Claude or anything else, inside of the WhatsApp business infrastructure, the price was so high, it basically shut them out. The European Commission doesn't like that kind of operation. This week, they issued an interim order, their first emergency competition ruling in 17 years, giving Meta 5 business days to unlock and restore all the rival chatbots to the same access that they had before October. If they refuse, they're looking at fines up to 10% of their global revenue. Meta's already pushing back, calling it regulatory overreach, and they say they'll appeal. This matters to the 124 million Americans who use WhatsApp right now because every one of them is one update away from Meta AI being their only option in that conversation window. Major cryptos rebounding slightly with Bitcoin at 63,000 and Ethereum at 1,675. Follow the new old tech guy on X at Chuck Palm.
4: You're with America in the Morning and Robert Workman with a check of Friday sports.
1: World Cup 2026 is underway across North America. 2 matches in Mexico yesterday. The co-hosts ripped South Africa 2-0 in Mexico City. And last night, South Korea clipped Czechia 2-1. Today, Canada welcomes Bosnia-Herzegovina to Toronto. And tonight, the U.S. men open group play against Paraguay at SoFi Stadium in L.A. Game 5 of the Stanley Cup playoffs in Raleigh, the Hurricanes beat the Golden Knights 4-2 to take a 3-2 series edge. 2 power play goals by Andrei Svechnikov. Coach Rod Brind'Amour credited goalie Brandon Bussey, 23 saves in just his second ever playoff start.
2: I think the goalie is, you know, Buss had a lot of poise. I think he looked pretty calm in there and obviously played a great game for us.
1: Carolina can claim the cup with a win Sunday in Vegas. Tampa Bay's Nikita Kucherov edged out Edmonton's Connor McDavid for the Hart Trophy as NHL MVP. The Lightning winger got 4 more first-place votes than the Oilers center and won by 10 points. It's the third

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4: Have you ever felt like the weight of the world rested on your shoulders? This was an overwhelming burden one soldier would learn to bear. Russia, 1983. Stanislav Petrov was the duty officer at one of the Soviet Union's missile detection facilities, when on September 26th, his monitors detected what appeared to be five U.S. missiles heading towards his homeland. With little time to act, Petrov faced a crucial choice of whether to report the possible threat to his superiors, who in turn would launch a counterattack that would lead to all-out nuclear war. In the end, Petrov would treat the readings as a false alarm, which was later proven true after it was determined that satellites had mistaken the reflection of the sun off of clouds for attacking missiles. While initially reprimanded by his superiors, Petrov would later gain international recognition for his decision that veritably saved the world. And yet, he would humbly brush aside such praise, eventually leaving the military to care for his ailing wife and live as a simple farmer before ultimately passing away in 2017 at the age of 77. How might we, like Stanislav Petrov, be instruments of peace in a world threatened by destruction from more than just nuclear weapons?
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6: It's 5 till. This is America in the Morning. Welcome back. Heading to the theaters this weekend, a new Steven Spielberg film has more to say about aliens. Entertainment reporter Kevin Carr has a sneak peek at Disclosure Day.
7: Steven Spielberg is contemplating alien visitations again with Disclosure Day.
8: What is it?
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7: While he's on the run from covert agents, a Midwestern weather girl suddenly discovers she has incredible abilities of her mind, which also connects her to the aliens.
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8: I hear her. It's gibberish, I can't understand it.
7: It's no surprise Spielberg has returned to the UFO well, which is something he does every 20 years or so, though this time he puts a benevolent spin on it.
10: Why would he make such a vast universe, yet save it only for us?
7: There's not a lot of surprises in here, but it's not necessarily telegraphed. Instead, there's really only so much you can do with a story of this kind.
11: This semi-9-year cover-up of the truth has to end.
7: It's well acted.

0: and entertaining under Spielberg's expert hand, but it does fall into corniness and silliness, which comes with his brand. And it does run a bit too long, but who's going to tell Spielberg to dial things back?
1: When the time is right, everything will become clear.
0: Disclosure Day isn't as monumental as Close Encounters, but it works with Spielberg's charm and 70s-era optimism.
2: People have a right to know the truth.
0: Disclosure Day gets 3 UFOs out of 5. I'm Kevin Carr, and that's the way I see it.
3: The biggest sporting event on the planet is underway as the World Cup soccer tournament held its opening match in Mexico City, one of the three host nations, along with the United States and Canada. But it had its share of controversy. The game was marred by 3 red cards for dangerous play, and outside there were massive protests over the nation's social issues. With games in the U.S. beginning today, if you're still trying to buy tickets to the World Cup, it's going to cost you, Donna Warder reports.
4: FIFA is charging record prices for any remaining tickets for World Cup matches. The games are at 11 stadiums in the U.S., 3 in Mexico, 2 in Canada. Category 3 is the lowest price category. The U.S. opener Friday night against Paraguay in Inglewood, California, has remaining tickets ranging from $1,120 to $4,105. But for the final at MetLife Stadium in East Rutherford, New Jersey, tickets start at $7,986 on SeatGeek and $9,085 on FIFA. FIFA President Gianni Infantino is defending those prices, saying they're fitting in the North American market. I'm Donna Warder.
3: America in the Morning for Friday, June 12th, 2026, is produced.
5: I think Liz Tichillo, our showrunner, is aligned with it. I think we have discussed, like, what do we like most about second seasons of shows? 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
6: 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Ashley Dvorkin, Fox
7: News. 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
8: Is the conflict with Iran over?
9: I'm Dave Anthony, Fox News. Here's what President Trump said last night.
10: We ended the war with Iran today, and they have agreed never to have a nuclear weapon.
9: He said that while calling into a rally in Georgia for Republican candidate for Governor Burt Jones. Hours after the president said at the White House, a third straight night of attacks on Iran were called off. He had said they'd be more powerful.
11: The strait will officially open as soon as we sign, which could be soon, very soon, maybe over the weekend, in Europe.
9: Now, hopes about a free flow of shipping through the Strait of Hormuz have oil prices down nearly 4%, and the stock market has surged. The Dow gained back more than the 900 points lost in the Wednesday sell-off. But Fox Business's Max Gordon reports from Dubai.
12: There is no specific deal outline. Iran's foreign ministry says Iran has not yet reached a final decision on an agreement, and that any matters relating to a deal are speculation.
9: Weeks after former FBI Director James Comey was indicted, charged with threatening President Trump with an Instagram post showing seashells and a provocative formation on a beach. That same formation's been burned onto a lawn in the Washington Mall.
13: The giant numbers, 86, which is slang to get rid of, and 47, a clear reference to President Trump, who's, of course, the 45th and 47th president. U.S. Park Police are investigating this vandalism. They're taking grass samples. The Department of Interior says those responsible will be held accountable. And here's what the White House says about it. Anyone who engages in or endorses political violence or assassination culture must be condemned in the harshest terms possible.
9: Fox's Doug Luzinder. That vandalism is near where a fighting cage is in place for Sunday's UFC event at the White House on President Trump's 80th birthday. Soccer's World Cup is underway. Mexico beat South Africa in the first match. Then last night, South Korea topped Czechia. Today, Team USA plays its opener against Paraguay. 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
2: What lengths would you be willing to go to for the sake of freedom? This was a heavy question one man would bravely conquer. South Carolina, 1862. 23-year-old sailor Robert Smalls was one of seven enslaved crew members aboard the CSS Planter, who seized their opportunity for freedom by commandeering the steamship before retrieving their family members who were waiting ashore. Knowledgeable of local mine paths and nautical codes, Smalls was able to deceive Confederate forces as he painstakingly navigated the Planter towards the nearby Union naval blockade, to whom he gifted his vessel to be used against his now former oppressors. Such was the impression Smalls had made that he not only heroically served the Union in the Civil War, but was also named the first African-American captain of a military vessel aboard the very ship he stole. After the war, Smalls would use his military pension to bolster his brethren during the Reconstruction era and go on to serve as a state and national member of the House of Representatives, during which time he authored legislation that established the first free compulsory public school system in the United States. Robert Smalls would pass away at the age of 75 from natural causes in 1915, leaving behind a legacy of selfless service in the face of suffering.
7: 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All the time. On the air, on the stream, on the app, and on demand. 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
18: 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Lee Milliken Hubbard will be in the studio to cover NHRA. 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That's the Real Deal Race Report, Saturdays at 10, Sundays at 11, right here on News Talk 98.9.
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2: June 12th, Donald Trump visited Kim Jong-un at a summit in Singapore in 2018, marking the first time a North Korean leader and an incumbent U.S. president would ever meet. Nicole Brown Simpson and Ron Goldman were brutally stabbed to death in 1994 outside of Nicole's home in Brentwood, California. The Chicago Bulls officially won their first NBA championship in 1991 after defeating the Los Angeles Lakers 4-1. George H.W. Bush was born in Milton, Massachusetts in 1924 and would go on to become the 41st president of the United States. I'm Maximilian. Make this day one for the records.
7: That's your daily record as we remember it. Join us celebrating America 250. 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Do you have a torn, tattered, or faded flag that needs to be retired? Just drop it in our traveling flag box at Roland's Tire and Auto in Millington and make sure you scan the QR code for a chance to win a new flag just in time for America's 250th birthday. Thank you to Scout Troop 27 for proper flag retirement of all flags dropped.
19: I'm Bill Hemmer, and this is the Fox News Rundown.
20: Friday, June 12th, 2026. I'm Jessica Rosenthal. Republicans are warning each other against downplaying Graham Plattner's win in the Democratic Senate primary in Maine, especially as turnout appears to have been strong.
21: It's a really heated year. We've had special elections. We've had a lot of primaries that have gotten a ton of attention, but I think that one was sort of unavoidable. If you're in Maine, it was on the airwaves nonstop for, you know, months. And so I think that drove a lot of it. There's a lot of interest.
22: And Lisa Brady. Congress is getting an earful from sports fans frustrated with having to pay to watch games that used to be free or just miss them.
23: As these rights have split between so many different services, it definitely has made life harder, not easier for fans.
24: And I'm Brian Kilmeade. I've got the final word on the Fox News Rundown.
20: week, Maine's Democratic Senate candidate Graham Plattner won the Senate primary.
0: And if you give me the chance, I will be a senator for the people who cannot afford to buy a senator.
20: And even with all the stories about messaging women while married and some concerning stories from ex-girlfriends, along with the now covered Nazi tattoo, turnout was strong. The National Republican Senatorial Committee put out a memo after his win, warning that Republican Senator Susan Collins has won tough races before and can win this one in November, but only if they meet this moment with total urgency. Republican State Representative Laura Libby said that means focusing on Plattner's ideas for governing.
1: His personal life is a mess, right? We understand that. We've seen scandal after scandal come out. But what I think is incredibly dangerous are the policies that he's looking to advance, taking the extreme green agenda to D.C. that has already made our cost of electricity skyrocket in our state under Democrat leadership for the last 8 years.
20: One woman in Maine who voted for Plattner told Fox News she was captivated after hearing Plattner speak.
3: He's authentic. He's so empowering. And, you know, his message is just incredible. In his policies, I've been a Medicare for All supporter for decades. And the fact that we can get close to that is just so important. Healthcare is my big issue.
20: Turnout was significant. As of Thursday, the count revealed more than 220,000 voted in Maine's Democratic primary, far higher than even the 2020 primary in a presidential year. Plattner had 150,000 votes, more than any previous Democratic U.S. Senate candidate in Maine's history.
4: It's gotten so much attention that normally these primary runoffs don't get as much attention. There's the spring, especially now when you head into summer and kids are out for the summer and people are, their routines are changing.
20: Fox News Sunday anchor Shannon Bream is also the host of the Live in the Bream podcast.
4: But man, this thing has been getting national headlines for months. So I think that drives a lot of it, just the awareness of it. And it's a really heated year. We've had special elections. We've had a lot of big Senate primaries and House races and gubernatorial primaries that have gotten a ton of attention. But I think that one was sort of unavoidable. If you're in Maine, it was on the airwaves nonstop for, you know, months. And so I think that drove a lot of it. There's a lot of interest.
20: After his win, the National Republican Senatorial Committee wrote a memo. In it, they write, it is a fatal mistake to assume Plattner is too damaged to win, that he's outraised the Republican, Susan Collins, every quarter since entering the race. They also write, the biggest story isn't only that Plattner won, it's that Democrats are circling around him and propping him up. Is that such a big part of this? Do Maine voters care, for example, if like Ro Khanna or Elizabeth Warren supports Plattner?
4: Yeah, I don't know so much, although I think, you know, when you're talking about Elizabeth Warren, you know, being a senator from up in the area, the New England area, I do think those voices they're more familiar with, and that probably has some more influence on them. But I think it would be the reverse would be the issue. If you had top Democrats coming out and saying, this can't be our guy. And we've got a few reps out there and people that are, you know, lower level, at least as far as, you know, consciousness and being big public names, who are Democrats elected officials saying, this can't be the standard. If this was a Republican, there's no way we would be silent about this person. We'd be wearing them out nonstop. But I feel like Graham Plattner is very much one of those, you know, one of his big selling points that his supporters say is like, he's of the people. He's, you know, this blue collar guy that he gets them. He's not a polished politician. He speaks like the average Mainer, is what a lot of folks up there say. So he just may be able to connect better in that way. But Susan Collins, I mean, gosh, just days ago celebrated her 10,000th vote in the Senate. The people of Maine know her. She says, I know them. They know me. She's pulled out some tough races before, so I'd never count her out. But it's probably very wise for the senatorial campaign committee to be saying, listen, this is an actual race because of polling, a lot of it, and not, I don't think anything recently kind of meets our Fox standards, but a lot of the polling out there shows them neck and neck.
20: We've, to that point, seen some rating race changes. Sabato Crystal Ball says North Carolina Senate seats now lean Democrat. Alaska and Ohio are now toss-ups instead of lean Republican. This is sort of following some other rating changes earlier in the spring. If the House, though, Shannon, was expected to flip to Democrat, is discussion about the Senate flipping pretty natural, or is this like a five-alarm fire for the GOP?
4: GOP is taking it very, very, very seriously because Texas is way more competitive, for example, than they would have ever wanted it to be. They're having to spend a ton of money there. They feel like they should be in better shape somewhere like Georgia, where there were some really high-profile candidates. They tried to get into the race on the GOP side who said no thanks. You know, Iowa, they're just different places that they feel like they shouldn't have to be worried. But we know people are motivated. Listen, President Trump is not on the ballot. We know he's a huge turnout for MAGA folks, for his supporters. They show up. But he also motivates the left. And so even though he's not on the ballot, his policies are, the economy is struggling by many indicators, at least, you know, by our polling, people show they feel very pessimistic about their own family's financial situation. So all of those things are going to be bad news for the party in control come November. But, you know, you talk to a lot of these folks on the GOP side, they actually feel bullish. And, I try to get them privately, like off talking points, like, okay, I know publicly you have to say that. How do you really feel about some of these races? And they actually feel like they have a much easier path to holding on to the Senate than Democrats do for upending it. But they know it's possible.
20: I'm speaking about those economic indicators. Inflation up now to 4.2% for the month of May. It does appear much related to Iran and energy costs. The president said this week, though, that he loved the inflation, the context being that when the conflict is over, energy prices will plummet. And that it was worth it to stop Iran from obtaining a nuclear weapon. But how does the party grapple with this, especially if inflation keeps going up for a minute?
4: I think that there's been a sense that a lot of the folks on the Hill want the president to talk more about the affordability issue because it's what they hear about when they go home. There aren't necessarily, you know, folks stopping them at the grocery store to ask about the FISA extension, although, you know, that's certainly a concern to people. But they want to know how they're going to pay their gas bills, their grocery bills. You know, it's very consistent. We hear from D's and R's. When they're home, that's the stuff that's real world for people that they're actually hearing about. So there's a sense that they want the president to be doing more of that, doing what he did in Wisconsin, going out with talking with farmers and Heart of America folks who really have concerns. What is he doing to address those? But yeah, he feels very certain that Iran is going to wrap up. We've heard this for weeks, but, you know, we're all hoping for everyone's sake that happens and that there will be such a rebound on gas prices that there will be plenty of time to recover before the midterms. Analysts normally say voters' measurements kind of in June are where they're going to be at unless there's a drastic change in everything. Because even if gas prices, say this wrapped up in a week or two, and gas prices, they take some time to turn around. And then the ripple effect of everything that those gas prices have driven up, the prices of everything else, furniture, grocery, all kinds of delivery items that need to be delivered, it takes a little time.
20: The president also said this week, Shannon, that he no longer loves the USMCA trade agreement between the U.S., Canada, and Mexico. He says we shouldn't have trade deficits with these countries, and he might not renew this deal. Stocks for a number of companies reacted to this, especially auto manufacturers. Is this a goalpost move ahead of negotiations, something deeper and more serious? Do we just have to wait and see?
4: Well, you know, the president is so unconventional. He's a real disruptor with a lot of our international agreements, whether it's on climate or nuclear issues or trade. I mean, he just has been willing to at least signal that he will go to the wall, that he is not joking around, that he is going to levy numbers that change things or blow up agreements he thinks are not America first. So I think if you're negotiating with him, you have to assume that he means it. You at least have to consider the possibility he really means he would walk away from some of these deals he doesn't think are good for us. Now, I think that we've seen he stakes out a really extreme position in some of his negotiations and ends up much more, you know, kind of meeting in the middle on some of these deals and tariffs and trade and those kinds of things. But it gives him a strong opening position. And I think as somebody who loves to negotiate and loves a tough deal, that's generally where we see him start.
20: Before I let you go, I have to ask you, the head of Act Blue went before the House Administration Committee. She repeatedly invoked her Fifth Amendment right against self-incrimination. Just want your thoughts. The Act Blue, this New York Times article reported that her own attorneys told her the way they're raising money may not be entirely kosher, might not be keeping out foreign donations. But she said that she had to invoke her Fifth Amendment right in a congressional hearing because it was the only reasonable response to a highly partisan proceeding. Act Blue isn't charged with anything yet, right? What was this about?
4: Here's the thing is that there's been so much smoke And some say, okay, that means there's fire. She's saying this is completely partisan. I don't have to answer your questions. But the New York Times is not known to be a GOP front organization. You know, their deep dive into this was not good for Act Blue. It raised a lot of serious questions about her testimony, about what they're doing, about promises they'd made to be better at safeguarding and keeping foreign money out. And there have been various investigations that show people who had no idea that they were, you know, that they were in some way donating, their address was used or their name was used. I mean, there are clearly things in the system that need to be cleaned up. And I think in the past, Act Blue has talked about, you know, we're doing above and beyond and we are changing our systems. But for her to come before us, you know, the lawmakers on the Hill and say, oh, I'm taking the fifth because this isn't legitimate. I mean, you can only get so far with that. And at some point, you know, Congress likes to compel a testimony if they think that they have to take the extra steps to do it. But, you know, she rightly said you can't draw any inferences from somebody taking the fifth.
5: At another hearing, the head of the Southern Poverty Law Center testified they are facing actual charges that they misled donors about giving money to organizations they considered hate groups in an effort to sort of keep these groups alive. Democrats, though, defended the SPLC and said, listen, they share information they get from paid informants with law enforcement. But legally, does this come down to testimony from actual donors who say in court, wait, I didn't know my money was like going to the KKK?
4: I mean, that could be part of it. But what folks are also saying about that indictment is it outlines things that you don't have to care about where the money was eventually flowing or what the goal was. If you're starting bank accounts with fraudulent information, that in and of itself is one of the things they're accused of doing. That's potential criminal activity. If that's proven, it doesn't have to be that, oh, the money went to, you know, this horrible organization or this or the other. If it's strictly that you didn't follow the law when it came to opening a bank account with the proper information, the proper names, those kinds of things, I mean, that could be the underlying thing that could get them in real trouble if that proves to be true.
5: Okay, Shannon, the World Cup is on. There is a German soccer fan apparently named Freddie, whose ex posts are going viral for his apparent love of America. He's discovering things like Waffle House and also apparently loving how large our stadiums are. What would you tell Freddie to go check out if he hasn't yet?
4: My gosh, I love Freddie so much. Do we not need the joy and the positivity that is his whole Freddie thing? It's been so much to follow him. I love seeing him show up in different states and just fall in love with all kinds of different American things and see where we're crazy, but where we're good. And I mean, I just think it's so fun. Listen, he did briefly stop in my home state of Florida. I was hoping we might have him there a little bit longer because he could see more of our amazing stuff there. So I would be a big fan of him going back to Florida, and I would give him a personal tour around my favorite sites, having been a born and raised seventh generation Floridian. Freddie, we invite you back. But I love that we're getting to see our country through his eyes because it just seems like pure joy.
5: Fox News Sunday anchor Shannon Bream, thank you.
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13: How would you feel if you weren't recognized for an historic contribution? The greatest stories are often left unrecorded behind the scenes. Hollywood, 1939. Actress and dancer Karen Marsh was hired by MGM as Judy Garland's stand-in for their latest film, The Wizard of Oz, as the two were strikingly similar in build and height. To avoid Garland the tedium of being on set while cameras were being adjusted, Marsh would continually pace through the Land of Oz until each scene was properly framed for the former to step in. And although hers were the feet that famously tapped the legendary ruby slippers together, as a stand-in, Marsh's role in the eventual masterpiece would go uncredited. Nevertheless, Marsh would continue acting and dancing until her career was cut tragically short by a plane crash in 1949, which she miraculously survived, but was told she would never dance again due to an injury to her left foot. However, she would prove her physicians wrong, and at over a century old, continues to donate her talents as a dance therapy instructor. Karen Marsh is one of the last surviving members of the Wizard of Oz, and has since gained the recognition she deserves as an ambassador at fan events and reunions, as she relentlessly perseveres down her own lengthy Yellow Brick Road.
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16: Good morning. It's Friday, June 12th, 2026. I'm Ted Lindner. This is the Fox News Rundown. Today marks 10 years since the massacre of dozens at an LGBTQ nightclub in Florida. Fox's Tanya J. Powers with the details.
17: A decade has passed since 49 people were killed when a gunman opened fire inside the Pulse nightclub in Orlando, Florida, and an annual observance is planned. The Pulse Remembrance Ceremony will feature performances from local artists, including the Orlando Gay Chorus, and a special presentation by the city's poet laureate. A candlelight ceremony and reading of the 49 names will conclude the event. At the time of the massacre in 2016, it was the deadliest mass shooting in U.S. history. Recently, city officials unveiled updated plans for a permanent memorial that will feature a healing garden, reflecting pool, and tributes to those killed, and will be built on the site of the former nightclub. Tanya J. Powers, Fox News.
16: The first World Cup game for the U.S. men's national team is tonight. Fox's Tony Genualdo has a preview for us.
18: Team USA will begin its quest for a World Cup tonight in front of their home fans at Los Angeles Stadium as the team faces Paraguay in its opening contest. These two squads faced each other in a friendly last November, which saw benches clear in stoppage time. It should lead to a great opening contest in this World Cup, with the Americans trying to silence the critics. Star Christian Pulisic told reporters Thursday that he knows what his team is capable of.
16: The biggest stock launch ever is expected to happen today as Elon Musk's SpaceX goes public.
19: SpaceX is listing on the NASDAQ. The company includes the rocket and satellite company and XAI, the artificial intelligence company, all founded by Elon Musk. Jamie Cox is managing partner at Harris Financial.
20: The important point for retail investors, IPOs tend not to be the best investment in the first 100 days.
19: Scott Ladner, chief investment officer at Horizon Investment, says investors are betting on SpaceX's future role in the artificial intelligence revolution.
16: That's Fox's Ginny Cassola. Now I'm Ted Lindner. This is the Fox News Rundown.
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13: How would you feel if you broke a world record without others noticing? This was a discouraging truth one pioneer would learn to overcome. August 1911. Journalist and aviator Harriet Quimby endeavors to become the first woman in the U.S. to earn her pilot's license after falling in love with this novel invention. Upon completing her certification, she began to participate in exhibitions, earning the acclaim of others who were drawn by her pageantry. However, she set her sights across the pond to attempt a grander feat. To cross the English Channel in her signature monoplane. The following year, Quimby arrived in Dover to begin her fog-covered flight, armed with only a compass to guide her. At last, on April 16th, 1912, Harriet Quimby reached the shores of France in less than an hour, becoming the first woman to cross the English Channel by plane. Her historic feat, however, would be largely forgotten, as the RMS Titanic had sunk the day prior. Nevertheless, Quimby continued her career until tragically passing away 3 months later in an aviation accident over Boston Harbor. History is often slow to validate success. How might we persevere in our own endeavors, no matter how soon or later we'll be acclaimed?
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13: Do you think you could survive with part of your brain missing? This was a puzzling phenomenon one man was capable of living with. Vermont, 1848. 25-year-old foreman Phineas Gage was tamping down explosives with an iron rod when suddenly the powder detonated and shot the instrument through his skull, damaging the front left portion of his brain. Miraculously, not only did Gage survive the accident, but his intellectual functions remained intact and was able to leave his home after just a month of recuperation, as the damaged portion of his brain had adapted and regenerated after the injury. And although he was unable to return to his previous profession, Gage found employment as a stagecoach driver in Chile before returning to his mother's home in San Francisco, where he would ultimately pass away 12 years after his accident in 1860. Remarkably, the subsequent research into Gage's survival by contemporary and future scientists would lead to the creation of an entirely new field of medicine, earning Gage the title of the man who began neuroscience, as his story clearly showed that the brain was far more complex than previously believed. How might we, like Phineas Gage, inspire others by allowing our scars and pains to be transformed into instruments of healing and change?
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15: This is the Fox News Rundown. 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
29: I'm Elizabeth McDonald, and this is the Fox Business Report.
30: The major averages rallied and oil prices fell on Thursday after President Trump said that he was calling off planned strikes on Iran, with the president talking about a tentative agreement. Middle East tensions have rattled markets this week. However, market watcher Lou Bassanese says investors are looking past the Iranian conflict.
31: I think the market has always been a forward-looking beast. It's looking past this war in Iran, and it's looking at the earnings fundamentals. I think looking largely at inflation, that's being driven by a temporary increase in energy prices.
30: The Dow up 930 points, the NASDAQ higher by 640, S&P 500 up 127. Elon Musk's SpaceX is expected to make its Wall Street debut today on the NASDAQ, with its initial public offering at $135 a share, valuing the company at about $1.8 trillion. That's your Fox Business Report. I'm Hillary Barsky, invested in you.
15: This is the Fox News Rundown.
32: Sports has a way of bringing people together.
0: Even Congress, with both sides of the aisle concerned about the rising cost for fans in the age of streaming, sometimes hundreds of dollars a year and multiple subscriptions to fully follow their favorite team.
2: Seems fundamentally unfair that the league should get billion-dollar deals, the network should get billion-dollar contracts, but the fans are left out in the cold.
0: Maryland Congressman Jamie Raskin is ranking Democrat on the House Judiciary Committee, chaired by Ohio Republican Jim Jordan.
3: Does this still work for consumers? And maybe it does. Like, we haven't reached any type of conclusion. We just know the situation. We know what our constituents and what fans are telling us.
0: A subcommittee hearing this week focusing on the NFL's broadcast model and whether it's abusing a decades-old law by making deals that lock some games behind a paywall.
4: Offering every game is not a luxury for a sports bar. It is a customer expectation.
0: Jim Hallers, the founder of Tailgaters Pub and Grill and Citizens Grill in Texas, spent a few decades in information technology before the restaurant business and detailed for lawmakers the challenges of navigating changes that affect his bottom line and ultimately his customers.
4: To deliver games across dozens of televisions, we need today additional streaming devices, switching equipment, network infrastructure, and extra internet capacity. A full transition can require a $30,000 to $40,000 investment per location.
0: Hallers says he's not asking Congress to stop innovation, but to weigh the practical impacts, including on small businesses, as they consider the future of sports media distribution.
5: I think one thing that we are seeing across the country is just mounting fan frustration with the fact that they need to subscribe to new streaming service after new streaming service just to follow their favorite team.
0: Curtis Leggett is president and CEO of the National Association of Broadcasters and also testified at the hearing.
5: Congress passed a law back 60 years ago that all of the major professional sports leagues use to pool rights, negotiate league-wide deals with broadcast. It's called the Sports Broadcasting Act of 1961. And it is meant explicitly to govern those relationships, those media negotiations with free over-the-air broadcast only. But what we're seeing in recent years is the leagues are using that exemption to hide games behind paywalls on Netflix, on Amazon Prime, on YouTube TV.
0: I just want to back up for a second to that Sports Broadcasting Act of 1961, because in layman's terms, when you're talking about pooling things, what does it mean? It essentially said, go ahead, negotiate and decide, you know, which broadcast network is going to get which things. And it's okay to do this, even though otherwise it could be considered collusion.
5: Yeah. And in some ways, I think it's even a little bit simpler than that, right? Which is that sports leagues, almost by definition, to put a product on the field, need to have some antitrust relief in order to coordinate the product, right? You have two teams playing against one another. They are coordinated in terms of the players available, whether it's through free agency, whether it is through drafts. So there's always this tension between the competition that happens on the field and the competition within the business, because inherently the teams need to coordinate with one another, and that's what leagues do. But as it relates to media distribution, there's no doubt that the league gains a lot of power by pooling the individual rights of every one of its teams and selling it collectively to media companies. So whether that is the broadcast networks, which the SBA is explicitly designed to provide an antitrust exemption to enable, NBC, CBS, ABC, and Fox, the benefit to viewers is that those games are entirely available for free over the air. So it's a win-win. But as this antitrust exemption is being misused, in our view, by enabling additional negotiations with streaming services, that same public interest bargain doesn't exist.
0: What about the NFL's argument that it's trying to reach younger audiences and that, you know, most of its games are still available for free on local television?
5: Well, there's a couple of elements to that argument. First and foremost, we are not suggesting that games shouldn't be available on streams. You know, many of the major broadcast networks also allow access through streaming services in order to reach those same younger audiences. The difference, though, when a game is put behind a paywall on Amazon, Netflix or YouTube is that there's no other way for the viewer to get the game. Whereas when it's available on broadcast, it is available for free, and there's a reach there that the league's just not getting through any of those other mediums. You know, the league's also argued, and I think this is what you are alluding to, that locally, even when the game is streamed, it is available within the DMA, the designated market of the teams that are playing on broadcast as well. But that disenfranchises the vast majority of fans. So, for example, I'm a New England Patriots fan. Two games this season are going to be exclusively on Amazon Prime. You know, within the Boston market, that game will also be available to viewers in that market through their local broadcast station. But there's a whole swath of New England Patriots fans across Vermont, New Hampshire, Maine, Connecticut, who aren't going to have that same access. And certainly myself as a viewer down here in Washington, D.C., is not going to be able to get the game on broadcast. So the fan is suffering here, and the costs continue to go up just to follow your favorite team.
0: Yeah, subscription costs don't just impact the fans either, right? It's a small business impact. It's other ripple effects. What is the bigger picture that you want lawmakers to consider?
5: Well, one of the interesting facets of the recent House Judiciary hearing that I participated in on this topic was that I sat next to a restaurant owner, and he made the case as to how restaurants are having a more and more difficult time providing sports fans on a Sunday with access to all the games they want. That's both because of the technological infrastructure that these restaurants are being required to invest in, new infrastructure now, as well as the cost of those packages. So again, for the fan that either wants to gather in their living room to watch their favorite team or go down to their favorite sports bar on a Sunday, they're being hit in both directions, that these costs of streaming, and that's what it's being driven by, versus the broad accessibility of games on broadcast.
0: You also made an interesting point at the hearing about the reach of local broadcast stations in terms of support for the community and other things that they do in the community. And if they're essentially losing revenue by not being able to show as many games, not having access to them, and presumably the advertising revenue that goes along with that, then it can hurt their local community.
5: This is a really important point. Now, broadcasters do so much more than just air sports, but these premier sporting events are the chief revenue driver through advertising dollars, through carriage dollars that support a local broadcast television station. So that television station is investing in local journalism, emergency services, coverage of your city hall. All of that is fueled by the revenues that come from sports. And so really that's the secondary harm here. As these premier sporting events migrate away from freely accessible broadcast television and behind streaming paywalls, the business model that really underpins the economics of local journalism and local broadcast is suffering as well.
0: There has already been more than a decade of litigation over the NFL Sunday ticket package, accusing the league of violating antitrust laws with that, essentially an all or nothing package. Could the outcome of that class action lawsuit ultimately settle all of this?
5: That lawsuit is specific to the Sunday ticket, and so that's really the streaming and the carriage of out-of-market games on Sunday ticket now through YouTube TV on a streaming package. I think one of the most significant elements of that lawsuit is really the light it shined upon what fans are really looking for here. Is, you know, the NFL at times has represented that the Sunday ticket is about super serving the avid fan that wants to watch every game, but the actual evidence shows that the fan that really purchases a Sunday ticket is the fan that wants to watch their singular team. Yet there's no offering on the Sunday ticket to just have a single out-of-market team that you want to follow every single week. So I do think the legal outcome here will resolve some of this. But I'm not sure that it will necessarily directly address the question of whether the antitrust exemption, the Sports Broadcasting Act, is being misused to enable negotiations with streaming services. Congress has a really important role here because of the fact that Congress enacted this law. So while the leagues may want to redirect the question and characterize this as, you know, business-to-business negotiations, the reality here is Congress has a major role because Congress enacted this law in 1961 and the law is still on the books. And so by affirming the intent of that law and then using the power that Congress has as an oversight body over the law enforcement agencies that are in place at the Justice Department, at the Federal Trade Commission to enforce our antitrust laws, I think just drawing attention to this issue is exceedingly important. We've already seen that the Federal Communications Commission has opened up a proceeding looking at this challenge of Premier Sports moving from broadcast television over to paid streaming services. We know the Justice Department is looking at this. Multiple members of Congress have very publicly engaged on the issue. And the House Judiciary Committee, what I felt being on the other side of the questions, is overwhelming concern about the harm being done to fans and overwhelming want for an answer as to what role Congress can best play to resolve this issue. And we're going to continue that conversation.
0: If we set this fees aside just for a moment, do you have any sense that viewers are enjoying the experience of streaming sports in general versus only having the option to use traditional broadcasting?
5: I think that that's a really important point, which is viewer frustration is not just the cost. It's also the challenge of, you know, entering your password, authenticating, the challenge of going service to service rather than just seamlessly flipping through the channels on your traditional television or even cable dial. So, look, there's no doubt that the fan experience is a frustrated one right now. As these rights have split between so many different services, it definitely has made life harder, not easier for fans. And an important step here that Congress can take is reaffirming their role, their authority, and ensuring that the Sports Broadcasting Act is being applied as it was intended to.
0: Curtis Leggett, President and CEO of the National Association of Broadcasters, thank you very much for your time.
5: Thank you.

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11: Have you ever felt like the weight of the world rested on your shoulders? This was an overwhelming burden one soldier would learn to bear. Russia, 1983. Stanislav Petrov was the duty officer at one of the Soviet Union's missile detection facilities, when on September 26th, his monitors detected what appeared to be 5 U.S. missiles heading towards his homeland. With little time to act, Petrov faced a crucial choice of whether to report the possible threat to his superiors, who in turn would launch a counterattack that would lead to all-out nuclear war. In the end, Petrov would treat the readings as a false alarm, which was later proven true after it was determined that satellites had mistaken the reflection of the sun off of clouds for attacking missiles. While initially reprimanded by his superiors, Petrov would later gain international recognition for his decision that veritably saved the world. And yet, he would humbly brush aside such praise, eventually leaving the military to care for his ailing wife and live as a simple farmer before ultimately passing away in 2017 at the age of 77. How might we, like Stanislav Petrov, be instruments of peace in a world threatened by destruction for more than just nuclear weapons?
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12: America's 250th birthday. Thank you to Scout Troop 27 for proper flag retirement of all flags dropped off.
13: Fox News, I'm Chris DeMeo. President Trump says progress has been made in talks to end the war with Iran, citing what he calls a great settlement.
14: The president said, quote, discussions had been approved by Iran's leaders. What that means is yet to be determined, though the

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1: It's being reported a variety of different ways. The communist mayor of New York said he got in for $1,000, but like all commies, he's lying through his teeth. Anyway, average price, lowest price, $5,000. The joint was packed with a bunch of little mealy-mouthed white dudes who are hedge fund guys. And, of course, Mike Greenberg, speaking of mealy-mouthed white dudes. But anyway, the joint was packed with thousands more wanting to get in. And
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8: What lengths would you be willing to go to for the sake of freedom? This was a heavy question one man would bravely conquer. South Carolina, 1862. 23-year-old sailor Robert Smalls was one of seven enslaved crew members aboard the CSS Planter who seized their opportunity for freedom by commandeering the steamship before retrieving their family members who were waiting ashore. Knowledgeable of local mine paths and nautical codes, Smalls was able to deceive Confederate forces as he painstakingly navigated the Planter towards the nearby Union naval blockade, to whom he gifted his vessel to be used against his now former oppressors. Such was the impression Smalls had made that he not only heroically served the Union in the Civil War, but was also named the first African-American captain of a military vessel aboard the very ship he stole. After the war, Smalls would use his military pension to bolster his brethren during the Reconstruction era and go on to serve as a state and national member of the House of Representatives, during which time he authored legislation that established the first free compulsory public school system in the United States. Robert Smalls would pass away at the age of 75 from natural causes in 1915, leaving behind a legacy of selfless service in the face of suffering.
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12: 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This summer, soccer will own this country and clearly convert some non-soccer fans and make them supporters. 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The U.S. team has to shine. Think about it. Year 250, red, white, and blue, 4th of July, our birthday, all celebrated while the U.S. team tries to do what they have never done before. And that's get to a Final Four. They've never made it even past the quarterfinals. Only once in history did they get there. That's not good enough in this country. America can't understand not being the best, or at least having a chance to be the best, especially with the successful pro league, millions playing around the nation. We demand results. This team has got talent. They got experience. Now they got coaching to get over the hump. They got to decide to win for something beyond their careers. They have to play like they want to win for, drum roll please, their country.
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5: President Trump says the war with Iran has ended.
6: I'm Dave Anthony, Fox News. Telling a rally in Georgia he called into last night for Republican candidate for Governor Burt Jones.
7: They have agreed never to have a nuclear weapon, something that we insisted on. That was the whole purpose. That was 95% of it.
6: But Iran's foreign ministry says it's not a done deal yet, and they won't compromise on their red lines in any agreement. And Fox's Doug Luzader reports.
8: It looks like the U.S. military had to once again come to the defense of ships in the region. According to a senior U.S. official, it appears Iran has attempted to strike commercial ships transiting the Strait of Hormuz tonight. U.S. forces shot down two Iranian one-way attack drones. Traffic flow through the strait continues. But the president did pull back from another round of airstrikes on Iran that were set to happen last night. He called them off after saying once again that a deal was at hand.
9: Should get done over the next few days. We'll probably have a signing maybe in Europe. And it's a great thing.
6: Oil prices are down more than 3%. Stock futures are rising on this potential deal the morning after the Dow surged. More than 900 points, gaining back what was lost in Wednesday's big sell-off. And today, one stock will get launched, SpaceX.
10: And what is expected to be the biggest public offering of stock ever. $75 billion worth of shares. We're expecting a share price of $135. Take it or leave it. That's going to be the number. Ticker SPCX. But the big headline, if all goes according to plan, CEO Elon Musk could become the world's first trillionaire.
6: Fox Business Network's Jerry Willis. A win for President Trump. A federal appeals court ruled his new global tariffs, 10%, are likely legal under the statute he imposed them, undoing a lower court's block. The new tariffs were levied after the Supreme Court angered the president, blocking bigger tariffs, ruling he exceeded his authority. 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
4: The Mitch Wright Plumbing, Heating, and Air News Desk. Here's what you need to know.
11: Good morning. T-Dot crews have just wrapped up all the work around Malfunction Junction in the Midtown stretch of 240. So that is clear, as are the delays. So we are at zero on the interstate trouble list for now. Just be ready for the delays. We had like four separate crashes just in yesterday morning alone up in the construction up on I-40. So make sure you're paying attention as you get up around the 101 connector in the Fraser area. At 2 o'clock, or at least by 2 o'clock, Riverside Drive will reopen between Georgia and Beale. It's been closed since April. I'm Woody with your total traffic.
12: Temperatures are a touch cooler in the upper 80s, and we see scattered showers along your morning commute. Could see a couple of isolated showers there in the afternoon, but more widespread rainfall expected through the morning hours until about lunchtime. I'm WREG's meteorologist Lindsay Gaffney.
13: Welcome to it. Friday has arrived. How about that, huh? You made it. It's Friday, June 12th, 6:03. As Lindsay said, it's a little toasty out, a little balmy. Sitting at 80 this morning. Let's go.
4: The most trusted for morning news, traffic, weather, and commentary. Here's Ditch and Tim with five things. First thing.
14: Roll them. Number one.
13: All right, let's get things rolling this morning. Tim has got the day off, so it's just you and I, which is okay. It's going to work out. It's going to be just fine. Memphis Safe Task Force has now surpassed the 10,000 arrest mark since the deployment began. This was a announcement yesterday from the U.S. Marshals Service. And you know what's interesting about this to me is that the fervor and the fury that you used to see in media locally about these kind of reports when the U.S. Marshals Service would release their numbers, all of the outlets would jump on it and do a story on it, and all of those who were driving around with their phones out, recording all the action, you know, you would see stuff. It's really quieted down, hasn't it, in the reporting of this? U.S. Marshals Service released more than 10,000 arrests have been made by the enforcement agencies associated with the Memphis Safe Task Force since September of 2025. And the press release put the number at 10,017 arrests. That includes 92 homicide arrests, 105 sex offenses, 962 involving firearm violations, 1,012 for illegal substances, drugs, essentially. The marshals additionally noted that 293 of those arrests were juveniles, while 1,062 were known gangbangers, getting these losers off the streets. Now, will they stay off the streets? That's the big question that we continue to ask. They said that authorities have also seized 1,700 illegal firearms, which, you know, let's face it, if you're a felon, it's probably a good chance you've got a firearm on you. For some reason, felons don't, they don't care about the law. They know the law, that it's illegal for them to have a firearm, but they do it anyway, don't they? That's more proof that these gangbangers and people who repeatedly break laws don't give a damn about any laws. It's a significant milestone, says Tyrese Miller from the Western District of Tennessee, a significant milestone for the dedicated men and women working around the clock to end street and violent crime in Memphis. By removing these illicit firearms from Memphis streets and making over 10,000 arrests, we have achieved unprecedented results, not just for the task force, but for all the residents and those who visit our city, said Miller. I'm proud of the work, extremely proud of the work that they have done, and they will continue to do to fulfill the president's pledge. So that's good news. And there's one other thought about this that I will throw out there just to kind of get us started this morning. They've made over 10,000 arrests, and in these numbers, it doesn't say how many of those arrests are actually repeat offenders within the task force arrest group. Do you understand? Because you get some of these gangbangers and some of these people who get arrested, they get taken down to 201, and then it, you know, because of Mulroy and the justice system for what we have in Shelby County, they get let back out or they bail out. But I wonder how many of them go right back to their evil ways of crime on the streets, and some of them get rearrested. There is not a number in here of how many of those 10,000 are repeat offenders, arrests by the task force.
15: Number two.
13: All right, so this was one that at least a year ago, we on Memphis Morning News gave you extensive details about Alembic and told you about the work that they were doing at Fred's, the former headquarters of Fred's. And now, I guess other local media is starting to catch up on the story. This was at least a year ago that we told you about this story. And actually, we got the tip from one of you on our Rick's Powder Coating text line about this, who was working there to develop the former Fred's headquarters and surrounding property into a data center. And I believe Microsoft was involved with this. And even at the time, we said it was a Canadian-based company called Alembic. And they have a lot of warehousing properties around the country, but they also operating in the data center racket. And they're called 5C Data Centers. It's part of this group. Well, they have completed, apparently, the purchase of former Fred's and plan to finish the build-out, an AI data center, artificial intelligence data center. They're going to spend about $152 million as the operation continues to transform 1.1 million square feet there at Fred's on Getwell Road into a data center, another $25 million from this Canadian company, Alembic USA, is part of the deal now. It's amazing how many of these data centers, this one is going to be another AI data center is all we know. And the question continues to come up every time we hear about a data center, not just in this part of the country, in our region, but in other parts of the country, as we continue to hear Knoxville is voting on a one-year ban on data centers because the growth explosion is so sudden, so big, people are starting to question, well, just exactly how many of these data centers do we need?
16: Number three.
13: Hey, Bartlett. They've passed the mayor's pay increase request and the property tax rate and budget has been passed. Bartlett residents' property tax rate will stay the same. The board of mayor and aldermen on Tuesday approved the third and final reading of Bartlett's $189 million budget for fiscal year, which starts July 1. Tax rate, $1.66 per $100 assessed value. The budget includes $73.6 million in revenue and expenditures, along with $115 million in the operating budget for Bartlett City Schools. Bartlett employees and the mayor's position will get a bump in pay throughout the next year. And like standard pay increases, city employees can expect the 2% cost of living adjustment. In salaries and benefits, the total increase that is forecasted for fiscal year 27 in Bartlett is approximately 5.3%, said Steve Sones. So a little bit of a bump for the mayor and the employees at Bartlett.
16: Number four.
13: All right, story that you saw yesterday right there at Newstalk989.com. The Memphis Grizzlies, according to Duncan Williams, will stay downtown for a long time. A plan is in the works to keep the Grizzlies downtown in Memphis for multiple decades, says Duncan Williams, who is the interim president right now at the Greater Memphis Chamber. Ted Townsend is a name you may recall, and he just quietly, mysteriously went away. And remember, Ted Townsend with the Greater Memphis Chamber, very supportive of Elon Musk and what he was bringing to Memphis. And a lot of questions about the dismissal of Ted Townsend from the Greater Memphis Chamber. Duncan Williams has filled his seat in the interim as the president, and he said on Tuesday, and you can read the story at Newstalk989.com, that they had a recent meeting with Jason Wexler from the Grizzlies and had the opportunity to see plans about what they are looking at for the FedEx Forum. He said, it's not a matter of if they're going to sign it, it's when, said Duncan Williams. They are doing so much work at the FedEx Forum right now. When y'all see these plans of what our downtown is going to look like in the next decade, it'll blow you away. The Grizzlies lease, the FedEx Forum runs out at the end of the 2029 season. And, you know, NBA Commissioner Adam Silver said it's very unlikely the Grizzlies will move. The league has no plans to move the team out of Memphis, as we know. Regardless of what the pompous LeBron James, you know, these millionaire basketball players who don't like hotel accommodations in Memphis because apparently they're not treated like the princes that they and the kings that they think they are. And LeBron James saying he doesn't want to stay at the Hyatt Centric. It's not good enough for him, I guess. Well, as Steve Martin once said, excuse me.
16: Number five.
13: All right. Hey, it wouldn't be five things first thing without some crime reporting, right? Nonprofit CEO and his son have been arrested on drug charges. Man, Shelby County Sheriff's Office arrested and charged the CEO of a local nonprofit as well as his son on drug charges. Sam Davis, 59, the CEO of the nonprofit Memphis Kings, has been arrested on drug charges, along with Trey Davis, his 26-year-old son. Memphis Kings? According to court document, June 9th, narcotics detectives, canine detectives, Shelby County Sheriff's Office scanned packages at a UPS facility. Guess what? They sniffed out two of them. Strong odor of illegal drugs. Court document says detectives later obtained a search warrant to search both boxes and discover they contained Mary Jane. Detectives conducted a field test of the packages, came back positive. Law enforcement said that The packages were en route to a house on Brower Street. One of them was. The other was supposed to be delivered to a home on Rutland Street. And the Davises, the father and son, have both been arrested and charged. Court documents say that after the detective followed Davis, they received an alert that the package had been opened. The detective approached the home and detained both the son and father. While searching the home, they found more marijuana, more gummies, of course, gun magazines, a handgun, multiple rounds of ammo. Yeah, and these guys were running a nonprofit. It's a grift. It's one of these nonprofit grifts, right? Called Memphis Kings. And boy, Memphis Kings is an organization that is, its mission statement is to help young boys and girls through basketball and recreation. Well, what kind of recreation are they talking about? 901-683-0989. There we go. Five things first thing to get us rolling. It's now 81.
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13: All right. Let's hear from you. 901-683-0989. The idea of the Grizzlies leaving Memphis, according to Duncan Williams, you can take that off the table. 9512 says the expansion into Vegas and Seattle have essentially closed the deal. It's not going to happen. The idea of Memphis moving is almost now impossible. The Grizzlies, that is. All right, let's get things rolling this morning. I got to get... Tim is out, so... It's just you and I, so let's make it a memorable one. I've got all my beverages here. I got my hot beverage, and then I followed up with a chaser of a colder beverage. Ah, make it. Wash it down good. A little later this hour, 7:35, our weekly conversation with Jeremy Rosenthal. He is out of Texas. And the big news out of Texas this week, Jeremy Rosenthal is a defense attorney. He's going to have some details about the Carmelo Anthony case. Found guilty, 35 years sentence for the murder of Metcalf at a track meet. And Carmelo Anthony is housed in isolation for his own safety. Interesting. So we'll talk with Jeremy Rosenthal after our bottom of the hour news. Also, you know, our resident soccer guy, Tim Van Horn, is not in the building. And, you know, I've been very honest about my knowledge of soccer, which is all of zero, other than I know that there is a thing called the World Cup happening right now, started yesterday. And to get a better understanding of, we're in Group D. And Paraguay will be our first match, and that is tonight, if you want to watch it on Fox. And North America, you know, Mexico, Canada, and the United States all holding the these matches. There is a piece out in the Washington Times this week that said World Cup cities are awash in recouping the 9-figure investments in hosting the events. World Cup cities across North America shelled out hundreds of millions of dollars for upgrades to hold the events, both security, massive watch parties, stadium renovations ahead of this year's World Cup. Hotel bookings have fallen short of expectations. There are thousands of tickets available still. Is it maybe because people saw the the sticker shock of the tickets, and maybe it's a sign that it's just too much for most. The outcome has not shocked sports economists. They say that this is complicated by the military conflict in Iran. long warned that mega events like what's happening with Iran and the World Cup and the Olympics often fall short of economic projections. When you go back and look at prior countries and prior experiences, local hosts have made no money. In many cases, they've spent billions of dollars to host and lost money. This is from an economic professor at Notre Dame who studies sports economics. This year's World Cup awarded to the U.S., Canada, and Mexico, as I said. And the governing body, which is called FIFA, dodges most of the costs. You know, they come to town and they say, hey, we want to bring you the largest sporting event outside of the Olympics, I think. Maybe it's bigger. I don't know. And you're going to have to, in order for us to bring it here, you're going to have to do some build out. And cities jump on it and spend hundreds of millions, sometimes billions of dollars in hopes of making money off of it. And usually what happens, according to economists, is after the event, they conduct their autopsy on it, economic autopsy. And it appears that, well, most of it's a wash. Maybe break even. From basically in January, FIFA said that they received 750 million applications for 7 million tickets. And yet there are still plenty of tickets available. This causes concern for extended, the organizers in 11 U.S. host cities. 75% of respondents said bookings were tracking below the initial optimistic forecasts for the World Cup in the U.S. Fewer than a quarter of the U.S. World Cup cities were reporting any meaningful increase over their typical summer. Hotels across the host markets have spent years preparing for this event, and there's been real excitement, but data points show that the outlook is not what they expected. So host cities hope to at least break even. Studies estimate that more than $600 million of economic impact for cities like Seattle, Kansas City, are optimistic at best. Those numbers are wildly unlikely, says Mr. Matheson, the economics professor who follows sports economics at Notre Dame. The pressures that every single person who walks through the stadium gate is contributing $1,000 to the economy that would have not otherwise done that, is a large expectation. The face price of most tickets, $400, but yet those tickets are sold for thousands, in some case tens of thousands of dollars. Hotels, $500, $600 a night. All of the meals and restaurants. People don't have the money for this. A huge number of tickets are going to those expected to travel to America, but the travel bookings are not what they were expected to be. So, you know, and the opportunity to just stay home and watch it, have a watch party with your friends and family, you know, six-pack of local craft brew, chips, whatever it is, it's so much easier than. And it's becoming, you know, home viewing of sports and entertainment has become such an easy process. And the experience has gotten such that a lot of people say, you know what, I don't have any interest in paying $1,000 for a ticket or more in so many cases. And dealing with all the nonsense of traveling to one of these cities, yeah, I get it, the experience of being there. We were there the year Team USA finally got out of the quarters in the World Cup. All right, 901-683-0989. I won't be spending much more time on soccer. It ain't my thing. I know there's a massive event going on, though. 901-683-0989. What do you think? Here's what Wendy thinks.
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18: Overnight road work wrapped up, and we are at zero on the trouble list on the interstates. Everything seems to be moving well. Still continue to use caution through the construction up north on I-40, where you're down to two lanes in both directions. Tons of accidents there yesterday. So we really need to mind our P's and Q's. By 2 o'clock this afternoon, Riverside Drive will completely reopen. Since April, it's been closed between Georgia and Beale. I'm Woody with your total traffic.
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13: 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And plus, he's a local guy right here in Memphis. From Memphis. 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And Mono, of course, a member of the Highland 100. 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
13: Yep, if you go to newstalk989.com, you'll see the full story. And we will continue the conversation this morning as we spent a lot of time yesterday talking with you about it, the Memphis Redbirds and the need for an upgrade at the AutoZone Park, which is owned by the city. It's essentially, as we pointed out yesterday, when you look at all of the businesses or the properties that are owned and operated by the city of Memphis, the city of Memphis is essentially they're slumlords. The biggest glaring example is AutoZone Park, Liberty Park, Coliseum. I mean, that thing just sat and wasted away for years, and now there's nothing that can be done with it but demolition, which is about a $10 million price tag. And the city is willing to, apparently, at least entertain just letting AutoZone Park rot away. Pretty disgusting leadership, if you ask me. And yeah, we'll get back into that conversation today because there is a follow-up, and Chase Carlisle has followed up with another statement. Maybe he needs to just stay quiet for a while after his pickleball analogy. It's all coming up. Memphis Morning News, 6:31.
2: Fox News, I'm Gian Gelosi. President Trump says a deal with Iran is close, but the conflict continues with the U.S. military coming to the defense of ships in the region.
8: According to a senior U.S. official, it appears Iran has attempted to strike a commercial ships transiting the Strait of Hormuz tonight. U.S. forces shot down two Iranian one-way attack drones. Traffic flow through the strait continues, but the president did pull back from another round of airstrikes on Iran that were set to happen last night. He called them off after saying once again that a deal was at hand.
2: Fox's Douglas Ader, Elon Musk taking SpaceX public, marking a major day for Wall Street.
3: The IPO is expected to be priced at $135 per share and aims to raise $75 billion, valuing the company at $1.77 trillion.
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18: 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Friday morning's always quieter than the rest of the week, especially during the summer when a lot of folks that can work from home do so. So we are at speed limit. The interstates are wide open and looking good, even through all of our construction zones. And I will just continue to remind you, Riverside Drive is scheduled to be open by 2 o'clock today. I'm Wendy Hayes with your total traffic.
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13: 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I'm Ditch. Tim's seat is empty. Yeah, he's not here. I think he's trying to get into a soccer match or a Major League Baseball game or something today. So he took the day off, which is fine because he covered for me earlier in the week when I had had to pay a visit to the ER and take the day off the following day. And really, the reason I took the day off the next day was because I was sitting in the ER all damn night. It's one of those things where they say, well, it's better safe than sorry. And so to be safe and not sorry, I went over to the ER and sat there for hours and hours and hours. And actually, it got to the point where I started to feel better. I was having some crazy chest pains. Turned out it was just a compressed nerve and just forced my chest muscles to lock up. But either way, I without going to all those details, as the night went on, I was like, you know what? I'm starting to feel better. I think I'm just going to leave. I don't know that I need to stay. But I ended up staying. It was before 5 o'clock in the morning before I got out of there, man. 901-683-0989. Friday mornings about this time, we have a conversation with our good friend from Dallas, Texas, Mr. Jeremy Rosenthal. Hello, Jeremy. How you doing, brother?
9: Doing good. Sorry. I'm glad to hear you're feeling better. If you had left early, would they still make you pay?
13: Yeah. That's a really good question. And I did see people going up to the counter and saying, I'm just going to leave, so don't call my name. And, they had them sign something and leave without medical advice or whatever it's called. And they left. I get called back into the rooms. Out of the lobby eventually, and there are ambulance gurneys lined up in the hallway with people who have been brought in by ambulances, and there's nowhere to put them, so they just leave them laying in the hallways and try to tend to them there. I mean, the staff was doing the best they could with what they were dealing with, okay, Jeremy? And I was like, man, you know what? You can have the room for one of these other people who, maybe have been stabbed or shot or something. I don't know. Yeah. It's little old me and these compressed chest pains that I was having. Anyway, we'll move on. I wanted to play. This is, as they say in the business, cut two. Here is Jasmine Crockett from your great state of Texas, who, by the way, got her law degree here in Memphis at Rhodes.
10: Was it a switch? I don't know what he had.
11: It was like it seemed like it was a multi-tool, almost like a Swiss Army.
10: Like with the little scissors and everything and whatever. So it was small.
11: Well, I would argue the size of it alone, you wouldn't even think it's a deadly weapon.
10: If a 300-pound man is beating me, like on top of me and beating me down,
13: yeah, Jasmine Crockett, I'm not sure where she's getting her details, but I just got to ask you, Jeremy, was the Carmelo Anthony during that, in that case, was the prosecution or the defense, was the knife's size ever questioned?
9: No. In fact, I was in court the day that the knife was introduced into evidence, and I'll tell you exactly what it was. It was a 3.5-inch utility kind of a knife that sort of locks out. And so, yeah, it's like a utility knife. It's perfectly legal.
13: Until it's used to kill somebody.
9: Right. Yeah. It was prohibited to be in the track stadium. So, they said nothing like that is allowed in here. So, but yes, it was like a lockout and all these things that it was, you know, the internet has gone sort of crazy and people are like, no, it's like the knife. You ever seen that movie Cobra? I mean, I'm from the 1980s you know, it's like one of those things or, you know, it's a butter knife. No, it's that's exactly what it was a 3.5-inch, lockout utility knife.
4: Was it ever established why he had it?
9: No, in fact, they didn't call him to the stand, which, I mean, look, you got to win these cases on multiple levels. One level is that you have to legally establish that it's self-defense, which means the defense has to offer evidence in a case like that, you know, so the defense never has the burden never shifts on the defense. But if you want a defensive charge, if you want to say self-defense, you do shift the burden to yourself and you have to put on evidence. You don't have to do that through your own client. You can do that through other people, but you also have to persuade the jury. And they didn't put Carmelo Anthony on the stand, which I don't understand why you wouldn't. I get that he is, you know, that he's a teenager, that he's young, that he's, you know, he might not come off so well, but you have to make that threat real that he was facing, and it simply never was. So that's kind of part of the problem here for Carmelo. And yeah, part of that would be him explaining why did we have a knife? You know, they never talked about that.
4: The, you know, part of these cases, especially the higher profile ones, but in your line of work as a defense attorney, you know, you look at this and you Monday morning quarterback these things you know, to just say, hey, there's something we won't do in the future, or there's something they should have done. One thing that I keep hearing is that the defense did not bring up enough to the stand, character witnesses about this kid, because generally it was believed that he was a good kid, and they're kind of surprised that this happened. Other than his mother, not a lot of character witnesses were brought up.
9: No, you're right, and that's another great question about you know what's going on here. Now, again, it's hard to Monday morning quarterback the case. I've defended plenty of people, and what can happen, I've never seen it happen. Unless you're defending a sociopath or somebody like that, you have a psychiatrist or a psychologist that evaluate your client, and they're going to get up there and they're going to say, well, here's why he does this and here's why he does that. It's possible that you get him tested and they come back and they say, dude, you don't want me to come and testify for him. Your guy dissects kittens on his free time. So that's possible, but I mean, extremely unlikely. And even if that were the case, you know, you still have to call coworkers. You have to call, you know, supervisors. You have to call aunt and uncle. You have to call folks who can come and say good things. And that didn't happen either. Again, a really big surprise. Would love to understand why none of that was done.
4: Yeah. His mom says it was not fair.
12: Absolutely not.
14: Absolutely not.
12: Absolutely not. And we're going to keep fighting. Mm-hmm. We will not stop fighting for justice for my son.
4: She says that it was not a fair trial, and they've appealed it. And is part of the appeal going to be focused around the three black education, I guess, teachers that were relieved of duty?
9: Yes, absolutely. Those were legal challenges that were made. And when you're appealing the case, what you're doing is you're saying appeal is like instant replay. You take three or four plays and you send them to the booth at the same time and you say, well, had number one, they got the wrong call. And number two, had they got the right call, we would have had a better outcome or the outcome would have been in question. And so if they're right about those jurors, they win. The problem is that, man, that's such it's such a subjective measure. And most of the time, the appellate court is just going to simply say, well, the trial judge got it right. It would be very difficult to think that the appeals court is going to overturn it based on those challenges.
4: Jeremy, yeah. If I understand this right, the appellate courts put a lot of weight and a lot of consideration, as they should, on the judge's decision without second-guessing the judge primarily. Is that usually what happens?
9: No, that's absolutely, man. This is law degree stuff. Yes. you're exactly right on the target here, and the standard's called abuse of discretion, meaning that the judge didn't have a choice. In other words, let's say a law says the prosecutor shall, in every case, wear a blue tie. Let's just say that's the law.
4: Okay.
9: Right, and then the prosecutor shows up and wears a red tie, and the defense objection says, judge, you shall wear a blue tie. And the judge says, well, shall doesn't really mean shall. We'll let him get away with it this time. On appeal, the Court of Appeals would say, judge, you didn't have discretion to do that. The law was very clear, and you just violated it. Mm-hmm. We're not going to let you do that. It's got to be something that's kind of like that. And now the only thing that I could see that could overturn it, and I would think that this has already been established, is let's say that the prosecution – that there were other educators who were not African-American who didn't get struck. Now we're talking. But again, I don't know how that would happen. I don't know how we wouldn't already know that.
4: And that's what I was going to ask you, if there was, you know, say an Asian teacher or a Hispanic teacher that didn't get struck from the jury
9: right.
4: pool. And that wasn't the case, apparently. At least I haven't heard it has been, but... do you think that that the outcome of this was correct all the way from the trial process to the sentencing? Do you think that this actually was a case where it worked out the way it should have based on the facts?
9: I think it's – I'll put it to you like this. It's a little more than I expected. I thought this was going to be manslaughter. I thought it was going to be a lesser sentence. There's a lot of manslaughter facts here. Having said all that, I think that if I am on day one, if these people are in my office and they're asking me, Jeremy, what are the range of things that could happen here that are reasonable? This is one of them.
4: Mm-hmm.
9: So I could see this happening. So it's hard for me to say that this was unfair or unjust or that the law wasn't followed here. They just got their butt kicked. I mean, that's just what happened.
4: There's one question I want to throw. This from our text line here. It says, ask him if the parents spending the money that was raised in a GoFundMe account to move and for other things not related to the trial, will that have any bearing on the outcome when this is all done?
9: Well, I'll tell you this. I I'll be very polite. I don't think any of that happened. I've not seen any proof of that. They had a very good defense team. They hired one of the best lawyers in the state for a case like this. The lead counsel was a guy who not a lot of folks had heard of, and he brought on a really good trial lawyer. They had a good team of investigators. They had some mock trials, is my understanding, or a trial consultant. It was a decently funded defense, not nearly the same resources as a prosecutor. I've heard the rumor that they went and bought a house and that they did this and that. I've seen no proof of that. But let's say for argument's sake they did. That fund was not at Carmelo Anthony's control or discretion. The people who mm-hmm. contributed it to it, if it was misused, I suppose that they could have some kind of an action there against these people. But again, I've just not seen any evidence that was true.
4: And, you know, Jeremy, one last point about that, just to maybe devil's advocate this theory that they used mm-hmm. the money to buy a house in Louisiana is what I had read. But there was, like you said, there's been no proof. But if something like this has happened, mm-hmm. you know, maybe there's the idea that, well, we've got to start a new life somewhere else. This was so tragic to our family. You know,
13: although he's going to be in prison in Texas, as I understand, right? So I don't know why you'd leave the state if that was the case. But I'm just trying to rational the whole situation out and say, well, okay, well, maybe they would think, I got to get away from this, and we've got to start new somewhere else and fresh somewhere else.
9: Yeah, I mean, you put money into a fund like that, and I don't know that you can really – I think once you donate money, I think it's gone, and I don't know that I mean, I suppose a prosecutor could come and try to prosecute for sort of some type of malfeasance. And look, I'll say this much. Ditch. I was there, I was there on the invitation of one of the local television affiliates, to do sort of play-by-play analysis. And I think that topic came up and I think they had looked into it and weren't able to really verify much of anything.
13: Yeah.
9: And so they kind of quit, the trail was ice cold, and it was kind of understood that was sort of just an unsubstantiated. There were a lot of internet rumors here.
13: Hey, when you started, when you started in this racket of defense attorney, you didn't have to worry about internet rumors. Boy, times have changed, haven't they?
9: Oh man, no, we got things via fax. Yeah. back in my day. So yeah,
13: Well, one listener's got it right. I think one listener here. Well, there's probably more, but I'm talking about. We got a ton of messages on our text line. It says there's really only two questions that have to be answered. Did he stab the kid with the knife? And if yes, why did he do it? And that basically is the case right there, huh?
9: That's absolutely it. And not only that, I mean, to me, an aggressive defense here would have if there's a disappointment from his side, I don't think you ever thought you were going to win this case on self-defense.
13: Yeah.
9: But I think you thought that you might get manslaughter, if he stabs him an inch to the left, an inch to the right, we're in an aggravated assault trial that probably doesn't get this degree of publicity. And he stabbed him one time only. He runs away, asks, is he okay? That tells me that there is a reasonable doubt that we were not trying to end a life, that's manslaughter. So, if I was defending that case, that's where my big money would go. If I'm advising the family, I tell them, I think we're going to get manslaughter here. And we're going to get, 15 or 20 years out of it. Mm. That's where my money was. I was wrong once, like 14 years ago also. So I mean, it happens.
13: All right. Jeremy Rosenthal. Hey man, great conversation, brother. We'll talk to you next week.
9: Take care. Bye-bye.
13: 652, the good, the bad, and the ugly. We'll do it next.
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18: 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I'm Woody with your total traffic.
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1: 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Now that they have expanded this program to full-time teachers, K-12, in the state of Tennessee for reduced interest rates on home loans. 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
2: Now the bad.
1: Wow, here's a wild story. Okay, so police say Amanda Maria Del Oliveira, 38-year-old woman, passed herself off as a teen for more than a year. And it wasn't the first time. They say that Amanda Maria posed as a 12-year-old girl to move in with a couple. And reportedly, they covered all of her expenses, obviously, decorated her room, even threw her birthday party. Prosecutors allege that this has been going on since the late 2000s. She'll move from family to family. And in the mugshot, I'm thinking, who thinks that this is a 12-year-old kid? I mean, it's a scam that worked, but Lord.
2: Finally. Here's the ugly.
1: 8687 has appeared on the National Mall. Yeah, these scumbags. The U.S. Capitol and National Mall have been essentially vandalized. And they have somehow impressioned 8687, which, of course, the term 86 means get rid of. And it's discoloration and not exactly quite sure how they did it, according to Park Police. Say that grass samples have been collected for testing. But again, this is just yet another show of defiance against President Trump. And really, as authorities put it, it is a move towards hurting the president. I mean, let's face it. James Comey thought it was okay to do it on the beach. Didn't say anything.
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23: How would you feel if your hometown became a battlefield? This was the stressful reality one woman would learn to conquer. Richmond, Virginia, 1860. Abolitionist and philanthropist Elizabeth Van Loo is faced with the choice of fleeing

0: North as the threat of civil war draws near. Instead, she decides to stay behind in the capital of the Confederacy, where she not only offers aid to Union POWs, but also helps to organize a sophisticated spy network to help slaves and prisoners escape their unjust bondages, known as the Richmond Underground. Such was the effect of Van Loo's intelligence ring that it was said of her that she represented all that was left of the power of the U.S. government in the city of Richmond. However, she was not alone in her efforts, as it was discovered following the Civil War that she had an African-American spy planted inside of Jefferson Davis's Confederate White House, codenamed Mary Elizabeth Bowser, who played the facade of the dutiful slave, while also listening in on vital conversations and stealing information from the president's office. Both Van Loo and Bowser would eventually pass away by 1900, but the efforts of these and other heroic women still live on today in the nation they helped to reunite.
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3: Deal with Iran could be signed this weekend. I'm Dave Anthony, Fox News. That's what President Trump says.
4: We ended the war with Iran today, and they have agreed never to have a nuclear weapon.
3: That was during his call into a rally in Georgia for Republican candidate for Governor Burt Jones, hours after the president announced he'd called off a third straight night of attacks on Iran. Fox Business's Max Gordon reports from Dubai.
5: According to Iranian state media, the 14-page draft includes U.S. commitments to lift sanctions on Iran, withdraw troops, and release frozen Iranian funds. But final negotiations still need to tackle nuclear and economic issues. Iran's foreign ministry says much of the agreement has been outlined, but nothing is currently finalized.
3: There was another skirmish in the Strait of Hormuz. A U.S. official tells Fox Iran tried to attack commercial ships, but American forces shot down two drones. Despite that, oil prices are down more than 3% on the potential for a deal. There's another 86-47 formation. Weeks after former FBI Director James Comey was indicted, accused of threatening President Trump in a social media post showing that in seashells on a beach, the new one was found burned into a lawn near the Washington Monument.
6: The Department of Interior is calling this an act of deranged vandalism, with authorities not only trying to figure out who did this, but also what caused the discoloration in the grass.
3: Fox's Alexandria Hoff at the White House. The president's name has to be taken off the Kennedy Center in Washington by today unless an appeal stops that.
7: It's a last-minute legal push to make sure the facility stays as the Trump Kennedy Center. A source tells Associated Press the center's board voted to seek a stay of court ruling that said President Trump's name was illegally added to the center. The judge in the case had ruled only Congress could change the name of the facility and ordered all references to Trump be removed.
3: That's Fox's Jill Nato. The World Cup's underway. Team USA plays Paraguay tonight at Los Angeles Stadium. 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
1: The Mitch Wright Plumbing, Heating, and Air News Desk. Here's what you need to know.
8: Continuing to push our way through the city right now as the interstate's maintaining a speed limit ride and looking pretty good. Bridges clear into and out of Memphis and Arkansas. No issue if you are driving out for the weekend and looking pretty good. And the airport area remains clear, too. I'm Whitney with your total traffic.
9: Temperatures are a touch cooler in the upper 80s, and we see scattered showers along your morning commute. Could see a couple of isolated showers there in the afternoon, but more widespread rainfall expected through the morning hours until about lunchtime. I'm WREG's meteorologist Lindsay Gaffney.
10: 7:03 Memphis Morning News Time, sitting at a comfortable 80 outside our studios. How about it, man? You made it to Friday. It's Friday, June 12th. 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
10: 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Tim's Pop Quiz coming up at 7:20 this morning. Elfo Garzani's $50 gift card to use for a night out of dinner. We will hook you up if you got the right answer for that coming up at 7:20. Also, Jeff Manasso joins us later in the hour from Fox News Radio. We'll be chatting it up with Mr. Manasso. A couple of things nationally to talk about. And we'll also, you know, also want to get to, because we're getting a lot of comments again today on our Rick's Powder Coating text line at 901-683-0989 regarding the Redbirds in AutoZone Park. And, you know, Chase Carlisle made the comment about, you know, the comparison about pickleball and baseball. And, you know, people aren't going to baseball games anymore. They're going to pickleball courts, which was silly. And he's got to know that. I mean, he released a statement yesterday, and then the Redbirds released a statement, and everyone else is releasing a statement. So we'll talk about that and get your statement at 901-683-0989 coming up. We're at a point. I brought this up multiple times in the last few weeks where I think it's better off that, and maybe, you know, as time goes on, and I learned through we know that Trump knows the end game, and he's always thinking and gaming so far out beyond what most people are thinking, and he has the ability to really plan out and look way into the future, knowing what the outcome that he wants to be and knows essentially how to get there. But, you know, the idea that, well, this weekend, I think it was last weekend that we thought we were close to a deal. On the weekend before that, for some reason, it always seems to happen on the weekends. And but Trump says that there is a deal ready to sign, and it may be as soon as this weekend. He's going to send J.D. Vance, Vice President Vance, to sign the deal because Trump's got the UFC fight. And also, there's a big international travel that he's planning next week. But what happened overnight? We're getting reports that the IRGC was trying to lob some bombs at U.S. and ships in the Strait of Hormuz. So they just don't seem to get it, but it's frustrating when, you know, those of us who just want it over with, and I say it should have been completed a long time ago, I think. But when I say completed, I mean these scumbag terrorists with the IRGC who apparently are running Iran, making the decisions, taking all the money, whatever money they have available, and all the assets, and with not giving a damn about the 90 million Iranians. They're liars. And you can't trust anything they say or do. So the only solution is to remove them from planet Earth. Find out what caves they're hiding out in and just be done with it. But, you know, Trump has bigger, you know, he's got a bigger vision than me. I'm thinking it's just so easy. There's one aspect of it, though, that didn't get a whole lot of discussion. And I want to play this because and talk about this just for a minute before we get to AutoZone Park and bring it back home. But there were the Apache helicopter that was shot down by Iranians. The two who were on the helicopter were rescued. And the crew members were rescued after being in the waters for about 2 hours, rescued by a drone boat. Cirrusonic is the name of the company. Corsair is the name of the boat. And it's interesting. I found the story about who built it. And its company is worth about $9.3 billion. The founder started the company in 2022, just a couple of years ago, and is a former Navy SEAL. Dino Mavroukas, along with three other partners, designed and built the 24-foot drone boat called Corsair that is able to travel more than 1,000 nautical miles without one person on board. And he describes why it makes so much sense and how they can quickly produce these. And there's an element of what he's about to say that stands out to me above everything else. Listen to this.
12: And because you're building for software and autonomy and not putting people on the ship, you can strip 90% of the complexity out of the ship itself. So our autonomous ships, Marauder, which is a 180-foot autonomous ship, has seven major components on it. It's water jets, engines, a fuel tank, the bow thrusters, the radars, a really large computer to power all of our autonomy, and then whatever the payloads are.
10: There was one part of that that he said that makes that really stuck out to me, and that was that without a person or without people on the ship, the design of it is so much simpler. Obviously, they don't have to make designs for comfort of people and for ease of people boarding and getting on, getting off. Where are they going to sit? How, you know, all of those aspects of it aren't necessary. And I link that theory to autonomous cars. Autonomous cars still have all the seats in them, the pedals, the steering wheels. This guy's designed a boat. You don't need any of that because they're only designed, as I understand it, there is for a payload and for space for a really big computer. And they say that this company is now, of course, with the success of that mission in the Strait of Hormuz, $9.3 billion, and now they are ramping up production or plans on production on what he just described as the 180-foot Marauder. Well, here's another thing that's very interesting. One operator, this system is designed in a way that one operator can operate as many as 100 of these things at one time. So think about how many crew members it would take for 100 180-foot Navy vessels. How many sailors would be required for that? With this system, it takes one person to sit in a really comfortable chair in a command center somewhere, maybe even on another ship nearby, I don't know, but to operate this as many as 100 vessels at one time. The company, which is pretty amazing, started with a hacked Amazon raft and scaled it up and designed it into an autonomous boat. They now have 1,600 employees in Austin, Texas. Yeah, they're landlocked. But I just thought that was a very interesting story, and you didn't hear a whole lot about it. But that vessel was used in the in the rapid recovery and saving the lives of a couple of U.S. Army helicopter crew members who were in the Strait of Hormuz for a couple of hours, but. With that company's vessel, they were able to bring them out and bring them home safely. It's just amazing that they're designing a Navy fleet that can be 100 vessels operated by one person. 901-683-0989 is our number here. Coming up in a few minutes, we'll get to Tim's pop quiz, which will be handled today by one Max. Max, you ready for the pop quiz?
13: Yes, sir. Bigger question is if they're ready.
10: Yeah, so we'll find out. You'll get a chance to win Elfo Grisani's gift card, our proud sponsor of the pop quiz. Earlier this morning on our Five Things First Thing, I brought up the father-son duo that were arrested who run a local nonprofit called Memphis Kings. The shipment of illegal drugs was discovered at a UPS facility, which was scheduled to be delivered to home where these guys, I don't know if they resided there, but it certainly went to them, and they were arrested. Memphis Kings is a well-known AAU basketball organization, apparently, is what we're told on our Rick Spotter coding text line. So, also, a lot of people asking about, still, and comments about the ridiculous comment made by Chase Carlisle yesterday. Max says, my surprise is how the city of Memphis delayed a $5 million emergency fund request for the Redbirds in AutoZone Park. And Chase Carlisle thinks that baseball is a dying sport and suggests that pickleball is more important than baseball, and maybe pickleball should be the venue for AutoZone Park. Yeah. There's other questions about the ownership of the Redbirds, and the way that the, and we're going to have a former city council member, Frank Colvett, in studio with us next hour, and he could offer a little bit more insight into this and how these things happen, and really how it is that the city of Memphis continues to let things fall apart. You know, if they didn't spend, and Frank will remind me of the total, I don't know how much money they spent on the building where a city council meets. Oh, they spent tens of million dollars on the exterior of that building. I believe a city or county-owned building, and it was falling apart outside the building, and it was a danger to people coming in. So there was $20 million spent on the facade of that building. Look what they did to Mud Island. I say they, I'm talking about the city leadership, which is part of Memphis Parks. Let it rot. If it wasn't for the crew with an idea called Baron Von Opperbein to operate out of Mud Island Park, that thing would still be sitting there, rotting away with broken windows, bathrooms that were forcibly accessed by homeless people would be a wreck. If they probably, I don't know if they've been fixed or not. The monorail was vandalized. We saw well-documented pictures of that. I mean, you got a city that's they have these features and these places like Mud Island Park, AutoZone Park, and just think, I guess, that they don't need any maintenance because they want their money for their pet projects and their cousins and their friends and their fraternity member and their sorority members' pet projects through their NGOs. Because that's what happens. That's the grift in Memphis. Hey, man, here's the way it works. All you got to do is start an NGO, a non-governmental organization, or a non-profit in Memphis. I'd like to see what the comparison is in Memphis to other cities of how many nonprofits there are per capita and where we sit. And how many of the NGOs and the nonprofits have any kind of tie, again, whether it's family ties, whether it's fraternal ties, sorority ties, business ties, to people at City Hall. And I bet you might not be surprised. And when you talk about Carlisle, you know, the Carlisle Company, the development company that Chase Carlisle is and his family is operates, you know, is it a coincidence that the Carlisles get to reap the benefits of the renovations, that Sheraton Hotel that now is another piece of property owned by the city? City government, Memphis city government, should not be in the business of entertainment and hospitality in that way. Look what's happened to Beale Street. Now, we're told in a statement by Duncan Williams, who is the interim chairperson or president at the, he is now in where Ted Townsend was, Chamber, thank you, Greater Memphis Chamber. He says that he's seen plans for what is coming for the FedEx Forum, and I'm assuming that includes the surrounding areas, and it will blow you away. It'll be something like you've never seen in Memphis in the coming years. Do you realize the state not only gave the city of Memphis $500 million for renovations to FedEx Forum, there was some in there earmarked for AutoZone Park. I believe even at one point the discussion was throw a few bucks in there. Let's see about a soccer field over at Liberty Park, which is, again, nothing but a city pipe dream. They get $500 million to do what they're doing at FedEx Forum by the state. They also recently got an additional $70 million for Beale Street. Now, that kind of money, the minute city bureaucrats see that, they're like, they're licking their chops. What can we spend this on? Oh, boy, we're going to have a luncheon. We're going to have a catered luncheon and meet and decide what all the cool things are we can spend this money on. And everyone gets their hand in the pie a little bit. And what do you get to see for it? The AutoZone Park renovations are not even renovations. It's just an emergency fund to bring it up to snuff. And the city wants to say, yeah, we don't really think that baseball is a thing anymore. I'm paraphrasing Chase Carlisle's comment, but let's face it, that's what he said. The funding under discussion is not for luxury upgrades or optional enhancements. These are critical infrastructure, safety, and Major League Baseball compliance projects required by the owner of the facility. And guess who that is? Memphis, Tennessee. These improvements have already been completed because they are required. And should be completed. The city's $5 million last-minute funding request, again, has people like Chase Carlisle on the city council, says that when the administration brought forward its proposal, it came with no numbers and little detail. That's his. And there is one aspect of this statement that I say, you know what? Supposedly, as a city council member, and oversee Paul Young's budget requests. It is your job as a, you know, is somewhat of a fiduciary for the city to make sure the money is spent wisely. Yeah, I know. That's pretty loose. That's a loose request. But he says that the administration brought forward the proposal, came with no numbers and little detail, and that is not a basis on which the council can responsibly approve public spending. He says the questions, this is Chase Carlisle, that I asked are straightforward. What is the future of baseball in downtown Memphis? Well, who is it to decide that? Is it your decision, Chase? And what is the future of the asset, which is AutoZone Park, when 5 years remain on the lease? So he's suggesting that, you know what, in 5 years, if we just let this thing sit for another 5 years with no improvements, we'll get rid of the baseball team out of downtown Memphis. And then there will be a nice big old plot of land there that can be, something else can be done with it. And who knows, maybe the Carlisle family will get to renovate that into some mixed-use development. Meanwhile, what was once a treasured ballpark in this country will be just kicked to the curb because you got city leadership that just doesn't give a damn because it's not their pet projects. You know, and this has been brought up, and it just popped up on our Rick's Powder Coating text line again. There was, I forget the city in the state of Tennessee, that was so mismanaged that the state eventually had to come in and take them over for a period of time until they got things under control. And I just got another suggestion on our Rick's Powder Coating text line. Maybe it's time for the, you know, the state has had to take over the school district. And so many other aspects that we get hammered on in Memphis because of the ridiculous leadership or lack of, maybe it's time. Maybe some audits, some forensic audits ought to happen. Stanton, Tennessee is what we're told is the city that was taken over by the state. So the idea is that, well, there's only five more years left on the lease with the Redbirds organization. Do we want to spend any money to get this thing to Major League Baseball compliance and do these upgrades? Or do we just let it continue to rot like we did to Mud Island, the trolley line, and so many other aspects? Mad as a mess. Diamond Baseball Holdings is the owner of the Memphis Redbirds. This is a, and it's no small group. I mean, they own 40 minor league baseball clubs around the United States and Canada. And it's a conglomerate. It's a investment firm called Silver Lake. And in 2022, they shifted to a parent company called Endeavor. And they got their hands on Memphis Redbirds. But they own clubs, Albuquerque, Altoona, Arkansas, Travelers in Little Rock, Augusta Green Jackets, Binghamton, Birmingham, Brooklyn, Charlotte Knights, Columbus, all across the country. They own minor league teams, AAA, AA teams, High A, Gwinnett Stripers, Fresno Grizzlies. You know, they had a club in Mississippi. But the Braves down in Mississippi, but they moved, I guess, 2 years ago to Columbus, Georgia. So Mississippi doesn't have a minor league baseball team. And there was a statement put out on social media by Darren Musselwhite, who is the mayor of South Haven. He says, you know, we got our arms wide open. We'll you know, come on down. And I'm, you know, this company, Diamond Baseball Holdings, I'm sure is looking at all the scenarios. It's Mason, Tennessee. Yep. Not Stanton. Mason, Tennessee, that was taken over by the state. But Diamond Baseball Holdings will be looking at all aspects of this. And the comment by the vice chair, Carlisle, saying that baseball is not bringing people anymore. Pickleball is where it's at. And there was so many comments, not only on our social media posts about that statement, but also in other places, I thought were hilarious. Basically, you know, comments saying, yeah, well, maybe pickleball is a thing where Carlisle hangs out, but nobody wants to go downtown to play pickleball. And I get the point that he's making is that, you know, that's the point. They're not going downtown because they're staying in their swanky East Memphis pickleball courts. Yeah, I don't expect much, as the general consensus is, not only on our text line, but from other people on news outlets making comments about this story. I don't expect much out of this city council. They will continue to run things in the ground with decisions and statements like that. It's pretty sad. 7:26, the pop quiz. Yeah, we got to do that. We're going to do that next.
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8: 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We got police on the scene and we've got Memphis Fire out there with it. That's at Winchester and Ridgeway. Interstate is still moving along smoothly and its speed limit for now. Again, I expect it to be pretty quiet overall. I'm with you with your total traffic.
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10: All right, listen up. 901-683-0989. 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
13: All right, so today, obviously, I'm going to tap into history because that's my greatest strength. Which U.S. president was born on this day in Milton, Massachusetts? Was it A, John Adams, B, John Quincy Adams, C, George H.W. Bush, or D, John F. Kennedy? A lot of Johns today.
10: All right, 901-683-0989 is the number. If you think you know, we'll start with Robbie. Robbie, you have a guess on the pop quiz. Go.
17: How about John F. Kennedy?
10: John F. Kennedy.
13: John F. Kennedy was born in Massachusetts, but he was born in Brookline in 1917 on May 29th, so that is incorrect.
10: Oh, Robbie, beat it. You got it wrong. And I gave you a clue earlier, so now we're down to two answers that you could give if you caught the clue earlier this morning. Repeat the question again for Max.
13: Which U.S. president was born on this day in Milton, Massachusetts? It wasn't John F. Kennedy, John Adams, John Quincy Adams, or George H.W. Bush.
10: $50 gift card to Elfo Grisani's on the line here this morning. If you have any clue on the pop quiz at this point, I think for most, it's let's just give it a guess. I mean, you got a 1 in 3 chance now. So let's make it happen at 901-683-0989. Let's see here. Line one, wireless caller. Who's this?
18: Dwayne.
10: Oh, Dwayne's up and ready to go. What's your answer, Dwayne?
18: About John Quincy Adams.
13: Once again, he was born in Braintree, Massachusetts, not Milton, in 1767, unfortunately.
10: Right. Another wrong John. Let's see. I think, is this Adam?
19: It is.
10: All right, Adam, what's your answer, sir?
19: George H.W. Bush.
13: You are correct. George H.W. Herbert Walker Bush was born on this day in Milton, June 12, 1924. Congratulations.
10: 1924 in Massachusetts, huh?
13: Yep. All the answers today were from people from Massachusetts. John Adams was also born in Braintree like his son. And fun fact about John Quincy Adams, he knew 8 languages.
10: Oh, wow.
13: We don't have a lot of multilingual presidents anymore or politicians. I wish we did.
10: Yeah. Just first lady who knows like 5 different languages. All right. Hey, man, hang on a second. We're going to set you up, Adam, with the gift card to enjoy dinner at Elfo Grisani's. We appreciate you playing Tim's pop quiz this morning. Back to your calls and comments here this morning at 901-683-0989. We will dive back into our conversation here in just a couple of minutes. Got to get you an update, though, from traffic, weather, and the Fox News radio update coming up here now on Memphis Morning News, 731.
20: Fox News, I'm CJ Papa. President Trump calls off another round of powerful strikes in Iran in his bid for peace, but some in Iran are not playing along.
21: The Gulf still remains on edge, waiting to see what happens. U.S. forces reporting shooted down 2 one-way Iranian attack drones that were allegedly trying to strike commercial vessels in the Strait of Hormuz.
20: That's Fox's Max Gordon in Dubai. Iran state media says no agreement is made regarding the nuclear file in the current memorandum, and nuclear talks will take place within a 60-day period after signing. World Cup fever gripping the U.S.
22: We're a pretty good team. Yeah, I like how they play together. Hopefully we get super, super far.
23: I think we're going to be okay in the group stages. We got a little bit of a tough play with Paraguay.
20: And Stars and Stripes on display tonight, 9 p.m. Eastern in Los Angeles. 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
8: We are continuing to flow very well right now on the interstates and throughout the city. So everybody is maintaining a pretty decent drive. We've been slowing a little bit on and off through the construction up on I-40, up on the westbound side here around the 101 connector. But it's for just a minute. So everything else is looking pretty good. And one crash going on in the city at Winchester Ridgeway. I'm Woody with your total traffic.
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10: 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We have our traveling flag box stationed there. It's where you can drop off an American flag that needs retired. You know, look at it. Use your best judgment. Is it faded? It's got tears? It's torn. If it's tattered, if it's really a mess, obviously it needs to go. And there is certainly a process to do that. And that's why our good friends with Scout Troop 27, not only did Wesley build us the box, but they also will take all the flags that are recovered in the box and properly retire them. So Roland's Tire and Auto, they open at 7 every weekday morning. You got plenty of time to stop by there and drop your flag off. We've had many of you text in and say your flag is going to be retired and you dropped it off. While you're there, on the top of the box is a QR code. You just take a picture of it with your phone, and that QR code will link you to our website where you get automatically entered to win a big, beautiful, American-made, hand-stitched flag. And as a matter of fact, the box came in last week. I looked at, oh, they're beautiful. Nothing really. Talk about the, you know, all these YouTube videos, people get attracted to just watching YouTube videos of people opening boxes. It's a fascinating thing that people do, but I opened the box up, man, I pulled those flags out. They're so beautiful. Nothing like a new, bright, big, beautiful American flag. And, especially when you get it up on the pole and flying. So if that's you, if it's at your home, if it's your business, you see a business that needs to be called out on our flag alert, please send it in, 901-683-0989. You know, it's not to shun the business. It's just to alert them that their flag needs retired, and it should not be flying the way it is. And the flag alerts, we're at 100% success rate because we do follow up. When we alert a business about a flag that needs retired, we definitely follow up to make sure that the flag does get retired. Sometimes it takes a little longer. You know, there was that hotel at Germantown and Wolf River Parkway there that for better part of a month continued to fly that flag in the condition it was in. And finally, a social media post and tagging Choice Hotels, which is the operator, not the operator, but, you know, it's a Choice Hotel. When we tagged them, they said they responded and said that they appreciated the heads up and that they take it very seriously, that their properties are properly flying the American flag. And that flag, in the condition it was in, was gone. And a new one was put up. And as I haven't got a picture of it yet, but I'm told that very same hotel is flying the flag that they replaced the first one with months and months ago is in bad condition again, and they continue to fly it. So we'll swing by there some point, maybe this weekend, take a picture and post it up on our Facebook page at newstalk98.9.com. Local stuff. We will be talking with Jeff Manasso from Fox News Radio here in about 10 minutes about Mark Wayne Mullen in a press conference that they had yesterday about the recovery of kids. And with regards to illegal immigration, it's pretty it's a pretty eye-opening situation. And that's coming up in a few minutes. But locally, Riverside Drive, for anybody who cares about it, I guess, at this point, Riverside Drive downtown is going to reopen later today. Yeehaw, throw a party. You once again can drive on Riverside. Can't as easily see the river, though, thanks to the renovations of that park that were there, Carol Coletta's Park. But Riverside Drive expected to open some point this afternoon, I guess. Oh, no. Oh, yeah. It says the reopening will be at 2 p.m. Friday. Are they going to have a big ribbon-cutting celebration or something for this? Or are they just going to, hey, go take the cones down. We're ready to let traffic go through so that people can drive by and I guess, watch the fights that happened in the park. Nonetheless, a federal lawsuit against Tennessee's new congressional map. Didn't hear much about this one, did you? And I wonder why. Steve Cohen and Justin Pearson decided, yeah, it's not worth it. They dropped their federal redistricting lawsuit. Did you hear about that? Our case focused on expedited relief for the 2026 cycle. And when that did not happen, we moved on to our next battlefield, the battle box. This is from Rachel Campbell from the Tennessee Democratic Party. She's the chair. Well, we fully support the cases led by other groups like the ACLU and the NAACP and hope these districts are permanently enjoined on found illegal, Tennesseans need relief from the supermajority chaos and broken promises. Meanwhile, Cohen and Pearson decided, yeah, you know what? The fight's not worth it. I mean, Steve Cohen realized that when the redistricting happened, he was actually going to have to get off his butt and actually maybe going to have to go out and campaign for himself. And not worth it. You mean I actually have to work? I actually have to go out and try to convince people to vote for me? Okay, I don't want to do that. I'm going to retire. Justin Pearson is running for that 9th congressional district. Steve Cohen has held that thing for a couple of decades now. Life was just too easy for Cohen. And the redistricting forced him out because it didn't force him out. It was just actually going to force him to do a little bit of work on the campaign trail, which he apparently just didn't have the energy to do. So he felt like this is an appropriate time to just bow out. But there are plenty of others that have stepped in. Under the new map, 5, 8, 9th congressional districts, all part of Memphis in West Tennessee, and include also Williamson County all the way up to the top of the state, Middle Tennessee. In a statement, Pearson said, attorneys advised the plaintiffs who were all aligned that dismissing the case was the best course of action. So right now, we're just going to focus on winning the election, said Justin J. Pearson. And essentially, he's going to focus on just getting his face in front of every possible camera he can, even showing up at CMA Fest last week in Nashville to get on camera. 901-683-0989. That's our number. We'll get back into it, Mac, with the AutoZone Park and the comments by Chase Carlisle. We'll talk more about that. As a matter of fact, I've tapped into former city council member Frank Colvett to join us a little bit after 8 o'clock to give us some insight on city's responsibility for these owned properties. I mean, I kind of know what it is.
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7: How would you feel if you weren't recognized for an historic contribution?
1: the greatest stories are often left unrecorded behind the scenes. Hollywood, 1939. Actress and dancer Karen Marsh was hired by MGM as Judy Garland's stand-in for their latest film, The Wizard of Oz, as the two were strikingly similar in build and height. To avoid Garland the tedium of being on set while cameras were being adjusted, Marsh would continually pace through the Land of Oz until each scene was properly framed for the former to step in. And although hers were the feet that famously tapped the legendary ruby slippers together, as a stand-in, Marsh's role in the eventual masterpiece would go uncredited. Nevertheless, Marsh would continue acting and dancing until her career was cut tragically short by a plane crash in 1949, which she miraculously survived, but was told she would never dance again due to an injury to her left foot. However, she would prove her physicians wrong, and at over a century old, continues to donate her talents as a dance therapy instructor. Karen Marsh is one of the last surviving members of the Wizard of Oz, and has since gained the recognition she deserves as an ambassador at fan events and reunions, as she relentlessly perseveres down her own lengthy yellow brick road.
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15: Temperatures are a touch cooler in the upper 80s, and we see scattered showers along your morning commute. Could see a couple of isolated showers there in the afternoon, but more widespread rainfall expected through the morning hours until about lunchtime. I'm WREG's meteorologist, Lindsay Gaffney.
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1: How would you feel if your hometown became a battlefield? This was the stressful reality one woman would learn to conquer. Richmond, Virginia, 1860. Abolitionist and philanthropist Elizabeth Van Loo is faced with the choice of fleeing north as the threat of civil war draws near. Instead, she decides to stay behind in the capital of the Confederacy, where she not only offers aid to Union POWs, but also helps to organize a sophisticated spy network to help slaves and prisoners escape their unjust bondages, known as the Richmond Underground. Such was the effect of Van Loo's intelligence ring that it was said of her that she represented all that was left of the power of the U.S. government in the city of Richmond. However, she was not alone in her efforts, as it was discovered following the Civil War that she had an African-American spy planted inside of Jefferson Davis's Confederate White House, codenamed Mary Elizabeth Bowser, who played the facade of the dutiful slave while also listening in on vital conversations and stealing information from the president's office. Both Van Loo and Bowser would eventually pass away by 1900, but the efforts of these and other heroic women still live on today in the nation they helped to reunite.
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26: These individuals that the Democrats seem to want to defund, but because of President Trump, we finally funded them for 3 years, were able to push and go find these kids. We found 146,000 kids so far. 146,000 kids. We still have nearly 300,000 missing. We're investigating reports to where Some of these kids claim that they were raped 600 to 700 times.
10: It's just the details of this are just shocking. And of the 146,000 that they've identified, there's still many more, isn't there?
13: There is a lot. Of course, Democrats are pushing back on those numbers, but you know, they did admit, or at least the Biden administration did admit, that they lost track of a lot of kids crossing the border in untold numbers back during the 4 years of the Biden administration, when people were flocking by the millions to the U.S. border and essentially just allowed into the U.S. And many of them were unaccompanied minors. They were kids. And you know, not even really processed, just given to so-called sponsors. And where they are, who knows? There was a 2024 DHS Inspector General report that found major deficiencies in tracking unaccompanied kids after they were left federal custody, including many cases where immigration court notices were not properly issued or attendance could not be verified. So it was just... they did a horrible job of tracking these kids. And so that's not a partisan thing. That's fact. And so the rest of it, you know, they're squabbling over. But you just heard from the from DHS Secretary Mark Wayne Mullen. He, along with Attorney General Todd Blanch, acting Attorney General, as well as the Department of Health and Human Services, they're announcing a new coordinated federal effort, thanks to that funding, to locate and to safeguard unaccompanied migrant kids and to investigate alleged fraud, smuggling, trafficking, and abuse involving children released to sponsors here in the U.S. during the previous administration. And so these efforts would include a government-wide initiative to first identify and then locate them, the kids who may be at risk of trafficking, exploitation, and other harm. Also, new strengthened screening measures for its sponsors. So somebody comes to the border, it's a kid, okay, well, you're going to want to identify identity verification, fingerprint-based background checks, investigations of repeat sponsors, including DNA testing, in some claimed family relationships. So safeguards to make sure that these kids are going to people who we know and who we trust. Federal investigators have documented cases in which sponsors used false identities, fake family relationships, or fraudulent documents to obtain custody of children crossing into the U.S.
10: Was that to make money? Was it to traffic? What do we have any idea what's nefarious things they were thinking about, or did they just really care about the kids, Jeff, and they wanted them in the safety of their home?
13: I don't know. You know, I being a reporter, I always think that I always think the worst of people first. It's just the nature of the business. And so who knows? But it's probably not good that you've got people in this country, you know, taking kids who are coming across the border and are using fake information to get these kids. I mean, why would you do that? So in case in point, there was a recent indictment in Ohio where three Guatemalan nationals in this country illegally are now charged, accused of smuggling unaccompanied children and using fraudulent sponsorship information.
10: The other thing that's interesting is authorities are working through a list of 81,000 addresses that are connected with unaccounted for kids. And apparently it's one other aspect of this that the Trump administration is now, you know, they're trying to go through this list, I guess. And I guess the only thing you can do is send authorities to every one of these 81,000 addresses to try to track down the kids that were somehow associated with this address.
13: And the problem is so vast and so wide now, and the manpower that it's going to take and the time that it's going to take to do that is a lot. And so I know the recent funding that the Trump administration got, it's going to go a long way toward doing that, but it's going to take some time.
10: Yeah, and you know, there's part of this that I'll just end on this. This is just me talking. You know, Jeff Manasso, Fox News Radio reporter, but I'll tell you, at the time that the masses were coming across the border and the Biden administration was all about it, I remember speaking with Senator Bill Hagerty many times on this show about they want them in large numbers because it will cause such chaos that it will be almost impossible to unravel.
13: Yeah.
10: And this is part of that problem. Hey,
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4: How would you feel if you weren't recognized for an historic contribution? The greatest stories are often left unrecorded behind the scenes. Hollywood, 1939. Actress and dancer Karen Marsh was hired by MGM as Judy Garland's stand-in for their latest film, The Wizard of Oz, as the two were strikingly similar in build and height. To avoid Garland the tedium of being on set while cameras were being adjusted, Marsh would continually pace through the Land of Oz until each scene was properly framed for the former to step in. And although hers were the feet that famously tapped the legendary ruby slippers together, as a stand-in, Marsh's role in the eventual masterpiece would go uncredited. Nevertheless, Marsh would continue acting and dancing until her career was cut tragically short by a plane crash in 1949, which she miraculously survived, but was told she would never dance again due to an injury to her left foot. However, she would prove her physicians wrong, and at over a century old, continues to donate her talents as a dance therapy instructor. Karen Marsh is one of the last surviving members of The Wizard of Oz and has since gained the recognition she deserves as an ambassador at fan events and reunions as she relentlessly perseveres down her own lengthy Yellow Brick Road.
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4: How would you feel if you broke a world record without others noticing? This was a discouraging truth one pioneer would learn to overcome. August 1911. Journalist and aviator Harriet Quimby endeavors to become the first woman in the U.S. to earn her pilot's license after falling in love with this novel invention. Upon completing her certification, she began to participate in exhibitions, earning the acclaim of others who were drawn by her pageantry. However, she set her sights across the pond to attempt a grander feat, to cross the English Channel in her signature monoplane. The following year, Quimby arrived in Dover to begin her fog-covered flight, armed with only a compass to guide her. At last, on April 16th, 1912, Harriet Quimby reached the shores of France in less than an hour, becoming the first woman to cross the English Channel by plane. Her historic feat, however, would be largely forgotten, as the RMS Titanic had sunk the day prior. Nevertheless, Quimby continued her career until tragically passing away 3 months later in an aviation accident over Boston Harbor. History is often slow to validate success. How might we persevere in our own endeavors, no matter how soon or later we'll be acclaimed?
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6: All right, 7:58 here, Memphis Morning News. Coming up, we'll have a conversation with former city councilman Frank Colvett. He's in the studio. He's getting himself some coffee, and we'll extend our conversation about AutoZone Park and other city things coming up after our top of the hour news. I do have.

0: have, though, a couple of things that I think you probably would be interested in knowing before we get to our top of the hour news. With one exception, costs of traveling this summer are up. Airfares are up 26.7% this summer. That's year over year. Hotel costs year over year are up 5%. And New York Times blames that on the World Cup, says the demand is contributing to that factor. I don't know. Public transportation is up 17%. Gas, depends on where you get it, but it's up in some places as much as 40%. But the one exception to this rule is the cost of car or truck rentals. So to rent a car or truck this summer, it's actually down 6%. So there's, I guess, one glimmer of hope this summer if you're going to travel.
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2: It's not a done deal. I'm Dave Anthony, Fox News. That's the word today from Iran, though its foreign ministry does say terms are mostly finalized in an agreement with the U.S. President Trump says there is a deal to end the war.
3: And most importantly, we have a deal that Iran will never have a nuclear weapon.
2: But the conflict isn't quite over. Fox Business's Max Gordon reports from Dubai.
4: U.S. forces reported shooting down two Iranian attack drones that were attempting to strike commercial vessels in the Strait of Hormuz. This after President Trump canceled strikes on Iran last night. President Trump also says that a memorandum of understanding between the United States and Iran could be signed in the next couple of days.
3: Oil will start coming down to, I think, even lower than it was before.
2: Oil prices are down almost 3% this morning. WTI about $85 a barrel. That's still $20 higher than before the conflict started. On Wall Street, stock futures are rising on hopes of a deal. The day after a market surge, the Dow gained more than 900 points, getting back Wednesday's big losses. And one stock could blast off at the opening bell in a half hour when SpaceX starts trading in the biggest initial public offering ever.
5: 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We're expecting a share price of $135.
2: Fox Business Network's Jerry Willis.
5: If all goes according to plan, CEO Elon Musk could become the world's first trillionaire. In addition, and this is important, some 4,000 employees will become millionaires, at least on paper, due to their stock options.
2: That's Fox Business Network's Jerry Willis. An update on the search for Nancy Guthrie more than 3 months after she disappeared in Arizona.
6: A federal law enforcement source telling Fox News that Nancy Guthrie is still missing after an anonymous tip sparked a massive search in Mexico. The tip claimed that that Nancy was in a shallow grave in Nogales.
2: That's Fox's Carly Shimkus, but there was no body found in that search. 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
1: The Mitch Wright Plumbing, Heating, and Air News Desk. Here's what you need to know.
7: Good morning. We've got this crash show going on at Winchester and Ridgeway. Watch for the cleanup and the activity here. This is an earlier injury crash at Holmes and Malone. We got a crash working here. Out in Germantown, Johnson Road between Dogwood Estates and Gotten Way blocked with Germantown Police. We got a situation going on there. And Riverside Drive should open by 2 o'clock this afternoon. It's been closed since April. I'm Woody Hayes with your total traffic.
8: Temperatures are a touch cooler in the upper 80s, and we see scattered showers along your morning commute. Could see a couple of isolated showers there in the afternoon, but more widespread rainfall expected through the morning hours until about lunchtime. I'm WREG's meteorologist Lindsay Gaffney.
0: Sitting at 78 now, dropped a couple degrees this morning. It's 8:03 Friday, June 12th. 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
0: Here we go. Let's get back after it. 8:04 now. Memphis Morning News Time at News Talk 98.9. Online at Newstalk989.com. A little later this hour, Mark Randall from DeSoto Times Tribune will join us. Also, Tanya J. Powers is going to dial us up for our last word this morning on Memphis Morning News. The state that spends the most money on fast food is the topic of discussion with our good friend Tanya J. Powers. I will give you two guesses, and you probably will, because yes, one of them that I'm thinking is here in the Mid-South, and it's actually pretty shocking how much money this particular state spends their disposable income on fast food. You may or may not be shocked. I don't know. But we will do that about 8:50 for our last word. But right now, joined with us here this morning, Max behind the glass over there and Frank Colvett here in Tim's seat. Frank Colvett, former city councilman. How you doing, brother?
10: Good morning, sir.
0: It's good to have you in, man. I thought, man, we haven't had Frank in here in a long time. And there's all kinds of chatter going on. And a lot of people wondering about, you know, what's happening with AutoZone Park. And I thought, you know, there's a guy who has had the experience of dealing with these kind of things, who was a friend of the program, who would give us some insight and maybe some rationale, or is there rationale to give any kind of understanding of Chase Carlisle's comment about pickleball is more popular than baseball in downtown Memphis?
10: Well,
0: do you, first of all, do you play pickleball?
10: Yes, sir. Well, I show up. The wife plays pickleball a lot better than I do.
0: Do you play pickleball, Max?
11: Oh, no, I don't. I'm mostly martial artists and everything.
0: Okay. Mm-hmm. So, but in your experience, Frank, is pickleball more popular than baseball? And we're talking professional baseball now.
10: Well,
0: talking about Little League.
10: I think the average of, 3,000 people to a Redbirds game every day and all 70 home games, and 200,000 some odd people go to see the Redbirds every year. And how many people go see a pickleball match?
0: And
10: how many people can name the top pickleball players in the world, the United States, or even in Memphis? So I, where he's coming from, you know, kind of reading in between the lines, as a councilman, you have a lot of people coming to you for money and for grants and for this and that. And it's sort of like when your house has a water line break. You know, you don't have the chance to go get pricing. Look, you just got to fix the break, find a plumber that'll do it. So when they come to us, or they came to us on council saying, hey, look, we've got these problems at AutoZone Park, we need to get them fixed, that's fine. But where I think Chase might have also been going was to ask, what is your long-term plan? Because at the end of the day, AutoZone Stadium seats how many people? You know, 7,000 to 10,000?
0: Seven to 10,000. Carlisle did say in a follow-up statement that, you know, he's questioning the expense of the asset when the Redbirds have 5 years left on their lease, suggesting that maybe in those 5 years they would bail. Well, they may bail if you don't fix it.
10: They're going to bail if you don't fix it. One of the most important pieces of that was keeping up with Major League Baseball standards.
0: Yeah.
10: Those are non-negotiable. Sort of like NBA standards, you know, the shower head has to be like 10 feet off the ground, something like that.
0: Appropriately enough.
10: Yeah, that would make sense. Well, if Major League Baseball says you have to have this, that, or the other, that's not a request. That's a requirement. So it was also fair, though, that he asked the long-term game. One of the things in council, you get all these great little presentations, or we need this, and this is really broken. It's only fair to ask, what's your long game? Well, we have a $50 million upgrade to the park that we're planning on. Okay, what's the timing of it? How is that going to tie into the five-year contract we still have with the Redbirds? So it was fair what he was asking in terms of long game.
0: I get that. And I also brought this up yesterday that as sort of a side note, if the presentation to the city council was not enough, if it was just, hey, we want this money, well, show me your plans for it. Well, I don't have my plans, but we need the money. Maybe that is a sign that the management of the baseball team needs replaced.
10: That's exactly correct. At first, I was kind of like, well, gosh, that was kind of a curveball question that Carlisle asked about long term. And then, no. That's very fair. What is your long-term game with this, pun intended? Where are you taking Redbirds and Redbird Stadium?
0: Well, where so many people are upset is the thought that the city would just let this go.
10: No. Direct answer, no. Look, baseball has been downtown. You know, it has been a staple of Memphis. I get that you ask the question to force the larger conversation and ask what the long-term goals are. If that was Carlisle's game, and that's where he was pushing it, then I think he's spot on target. If he's just throwing hand grenades, that's something else entirely. But most importantly, I think you also hit on point, Ditch, they came in and apparently they didn't, it was kind of like, just give me money, give me money. Well, that's $5 million. So at the end of the day, you can't just come to council and say, hey, I need this, I need that, without giving us what we need to make a good decision.
0: So, Frank, this does, though, continue the question of failures of the city of Memphis with regards to assets, as they call AutoZone Park, which it is. Should the city be in the entertainment and hospitality business? Because look what happened to Mud Island. You were on council when Mud Island started to fall apart.
10: And one of the things I've learned, just, and again, this is the benefit of hindsight, you know, set one or two huge BHAG goals. Because, again, it has to be, for in my case, Mud Island, somebody has to be a champion of Redbird Stadium or the entertainment business that, like it or not, we're in it. We have to make it work.
0: But should the city be in the ownership of hospitality and entertainment?
10: Kicking and screaming, we are.
0: But I'm saying, should a city, municipality, and is Memphis any different from any other city that owns business, entertainment and hospitality businesses? It's not city government's responsibility to own a, okay, Mud Island is part of the Parks Department. Okay, so that's a little different in that aspect. But why was Mud Island allowed to just fall apart?
10: They did not have a champion. When I got in, the fact remains is I was a rookie, didn't know where to take it. And something like a Mud Island is a BHAG. I could spend 8, 12, and 16 years on the council working on that one question just to make it work, just to meet all the right people, get all the right credits with all the right people to push it through to save it. Should we be
0: in the entertainment? I don't understand how the city, I'm sorry to interrupt you, but I don't understand how the city can see an asset like Mud Island and just say, meh, yeah, it doesn't need upgraded. It doesn't need fixed. That monorail can just sit there for another few years and we'll get to it when we can get to it. I mean, the mentality of that is so irresponsible.
10: I agree. I mean, bottom line is, I agree. And I'm going out on a limb. I don't know. I call it Jerry World. The Dallas Cowboys Stadium, I'm fairly certain that the government doesn't have much to do with that. They probably helped build it. I think in a long-term goal, you know, you call it AutoZone Park, you know, you call it the FedEx PGA Championship. They take more of an ownership and running because at the end of the day, you don't, and I'm a strong believer, I don't want the government in charge of anything because with a Mud Island, we see what happens unless they have a champion that has got the tenure and knows how to do it.
0: And does the city, there's an organization that is part of the city, explain this to me, that runs Beale Street? Is it Downtown Commission?
10: Yes.
0: That has ownership, or not ownership, but a direct management of the entertainment district? Isn't that a city, again, that's a city organization. Do they need to be doing that
10: in a perfect, well, now this is going back to when I was on council. You had management companies handling basically your asset. Do I think that a different, completely separate management company could own it and run it? Yes. But again, you're asking politicians to give up control of an asset, which,
0: and this is,
10: we all agree, is the right idea, but you got to find somebody to buy it first.
0: Frank Colvett's with us, former city councilman. And Frank, I get so frustrated when I think about this because the track record that the city has in these realms is failure.
10: What does government ever do right?
0: That's my point. So what is anybody? But your point's well taken. That you're asking, especially in the city of Memphis, people to let go of authority over something. And
10: they're not going to do it.
0: They're not going to do it. I know.
10: It's you know, they are in control of it, so they go and they get lauded, and all these people say how great things are or all that. You know, at the end of the day, we have some tremendous assets that you need for, like, I call them champions. Someone that takes on Beale Street, someone that takes on the Elvis Presley Boulevard and all the stuff that's going on there with all that. It's because it's a state highway.
0: Mm-hmm.
10: You need a champion in Memphis and in Nashville for these kinds of things. So I think coming up, what Councilman, excuse me, what Councilman Carlisle was pushing on was, give me the long game, but at the same time, don't bring this mess in here of just, I got a problem, give me $5 million. So I think pushing the long game in this point is the way to go.
0: Well, here's where I think he was wrong, and maybe he wasn't wrong when he brought the pickleball thing up, because it really got people talking. And if that was Chase Carlisle's game, and I don't know the guy personally, so I don't know how smart he is in long game planning out stuff. I just know that, you know, the Carlisle Development Organization has a bunch of properties that are nothing but weeds and have been for years. But if his point was to bring up an absurd analogy like pickleball, comparing it to minor league baseball being more popular in downtown Memphis, then if his point was, I'm just going to, like you said, throw a grenade out there and mm-hmm. watch it explode and get people talking about something that needs talked about.
10: That's again, I know the man, but I don't know the situation with him. I haven't spoken with him.
0: Yeah.
10: But it's provoked a broader conversation. I'd ask our audience, you know, how many Redbirds games have you been to? You know, it's June 12th. How many Redbird games have you been to? And how much have you thought about it, talked about it, read the Daily Memphian or listened to Ditch, you know, about Redbird scores?
0: Yeah.
10: So I think at the end of the day, it begins a good conversation.
0: Well, and it is good in that these things, when they go away or when they announce they're going to go away, everyone all of a sudden freaks out. And, it's like, well, we got to get some people thinking about this and talking about the Redbirds again, so maybe they'll come back downtown. But, you know, we brought this up yesterday, and all morning long, people are like, I'm just not comfortable going downtown Memphis. The stigma of crime, albeit, is down. They've got a grasp on it, I believe, downtown, and a much better handle on it from the police operations center and all of these other aspects, that it is down. But it's going to take time for people to really feel safe and not see, you know, the stories that we were getting so used to seeing.
10: You hit the nail on the head. Perception is reality.
0: Yeah.
10: The numbers can tell you it's down. Everybody can say, hey, I went downtown and had fun. But until your friends say, I went downtown and I had a great time at the ball game. Now, again, another way that Carlisle may be looking at it as a developer, that's some extraordinarily good dirt to make money on. Build buildings or do whatever. Maybe he has some weird long time goal to put Redbird Stadium out in East Memphis. You know,
0: I brought this up yesterday, Frank. I thought, man, what?
10: Gosh, where did that idea come from, Ditch?
0: Right. Where is that?
10: Where did my thought come from?
0: Well, no, but I'm just saying, is it a coincidence that the Carlisle company got the renovation job for the now city-owned Sheraton Hotel? What a coincidence that is. Maybe the idea is, well, you know what? Maybe downtown Memphis is not where Redbirds need to be playing anymore, and that could be a mixed-use project in the years to come that the Carlisle Development Group could take.
10: That dirt is worth a lot of money, Ditch.
0: Well, that's One Beale, and they walked away from that one.
10: Well, it's, and again, I don't know what the long-term or maybe even his end game is, but the fact remains he's only got about 18 more months in office before his term, and he is term limited.
0: Mm-hmm.
10: So the clock is ticking on him. One other thing that I would share with our listeners, with term limits, the biggest piece of the puzzle as you're going out of office, and I know 18 months sounds like a long time, it's not.
0: No.
10: He needs to set goals and force this long-term game and this long-term plan as fast as possible, get it in the record so that the next council can potentially pick up on it. Because if he's not, and we're, as Memphians, not real careful, this is a one-time conversation. We're having the same conversation next year and the year after, and everybody's forgotten.
0: Answer this question. This is from a a listener here on our Rick Spouta coding text line at 901-683-0989. And you might know this, Frank. The problem is, this is a comment, that downtown commission will not allow new buildings to be built downtown. Is that true?
10: I don't know that that's true or false. Now, you do have to go through them. You do need to get approvals. It's sort of like building in a historical district. It's another layer.
0: Gotcha.
10: It's designed to protect Memphis and protect downtown. But again, you know, if you're talking about profitable, for lack of better words, dirt that you can put a mixed use on, spend huge bucks, but make big, big money, then there you go. It would become worth it. But I'm a Redbirds fan. I love downtown. So, you know, obviously we want to keep them.
0: The other point that this is becoming more and more mentioned in a lot of our conversations, and I've got a couple more messages here. Here's one of them, but these are all basically the same theory. One can't help but to assume, this 1773 says, one can't help but to assume this is a play for the Carlisle Corporation, who has plans for that site.
10: I don't know one way or the other.
0: That's what I'm saying. I mean, we can't, you know, verify that, certainly, but...
10: But it's throwing the pickleball comment, that gets a broader conversation going. If I had designs on that dirt, per se, I wouldn't be putting that kind of public comment out there to stoke this kind of public reaction.
0: Yeah. The Racket Club property, you know, they had plans with that years ago, and it's nothing but weeds, waist-high weeds, and has been sitting there for years, and that's a Carlisle development.
10: That's because that dirt is extraordinarily pricey and in exactly the right spot of Memphis for development, but you're going to pay a lot.
0: Well, they already
10: got
0: it. That's my point. Now do something with it, or at least mow the weeds, for crying out loud, man. Carlisle's not have a lawnmower?
10: I got a few.
0: They probably have a lawn guy to come do their work for them, their service. Anyway, hey, Mark Randall's here. He's going to join the conversation from the tip of the sip. Where does North Mississippi play in this Redbirds conversation? We'll talk about it coming up next.
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7: Your drive remains sluggish here going through the construction, 40 westbound from Watkins down to Chelsea. Again, just have a lot of folks hitting this at once, doing much better than we were yesterday going through it. Winchester and Ridgeway waiting to wrap that one up. Holmes and Malone still going on down south. I'm Woody Hayes with your total traffic.
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17: Temperatures are a touch cooler in the upper 80s, and we see scattered showers along your morning commute. Could see a couple of isolated showers there in the afternoon, but more widespread rainfall expected through the morning hours until about lunchtime. I'm WREG's meteorologist, Lindsay Gaffney.
18: When it's your child, everything matters. From sunny smiles to new discoveries, every moment counts.
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19: What's the boldest idea you've ever had? Sometimes, all it takes to bring people together is a single dream. Canada, 1977. Teenage athlete Terry Fox is diagnosed with a form of cancer that necessitated the amputation of his right leg. Nevertheless, Fox was grateful for the care he was given and sought to raise awareness about the importance of cancer research. And so, he proposed a bold idea, a solo run across the country, during which he sought to raise $24 million, or $1 per Canadian citizen at the time. Armed with a prosthetic running leg, Fox began his marathon of hope in 1980 at the tip of the Canadian East Coast. From there, he continued to run 26 miles per day, during which he was encouraged by fans of his noble cause. Unfortunately, after 143 days and 3,339 miles, Fox was forced to quit his run after his cancer had returned and spread to his lungs, which would lead to his untimely death at the age of 22 in 1981. However, not only has Terry Fox become a national hero, but more than $900 million have since been donated in his name toward the cause for a cure he gave his life for.
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0: All right, 8:25 now, Memphis Morning News here at Newstalk989. 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I'm Ditch. Over there's Max behind the glass. And we've just added a third microphone to the conversation. That would be Mark Randall, DeSoto Times Tribune. Hello, Mark.
23: Good morning.
0: So I wanted to get you involved, also just to update us on what's happening in the tip. But this statement that was put out by Darren Musselwhite, he's the mayor of South Haven, right?
23: Oh yeah.
0: Yeah, he put on a post yesterday that says, "Come on a little further south, Redbirds. I get it, and I will find a way. Can you feel how wide my arms are open?"
23: Well, it's funny because yesterday I had sent before he posted that I had sent him an email and I said, "Hey, are you? Can you have a stadium built in 5 years when their lease runs out?"
0: Yeah.
23: And he sent me an email, and it was off the record. It was just two baseball fans talking back and forth. And he said, "Well, if it were up to me and we had unlimited funds, I'd be working on the stadium now." But he's a baseball guy. He gets it. You know, one of the biggest tourism draws in South Haven are their baseball tournaments. So it's a big baseball area. But the thing about it is it's going to cost for a minor league AAA stadium $50 to $150 million. And they just built one in Worcester, Massachusetts for the Red Sox, $135 million.
0: Yeah.
23: And Mr. Colbert touched on something earlier, too, that, you know, in the case of the Redbirds, he's right. They are under a mandate by minor league baseball. You've got to have certain things.
0: Yeah, standards.
23: You got to have a weight room. You got to have dining facilities. You got to have a pitching tunnel. There's all kinds of things. Now, this was back in 2021. This isn't something new. This came out in 2021. So by 2027, in theory, all of these 120 parks are supposed to be renovated and you know, meet these standards. So would South Haven be perfect for it? Yeah, because I think it could. Well, it would remove the fear of people going downtown for one thing, because it is true. You could go, you park down there, and I've seen it before. You come out, and people's windows are smashed, and it's not going to make you want to come back again.
0: Well, people, and it's going to take time, like you said, Frank. It's going to take time for the perception that, and with that time is friends and family saying, "Yeah, I went downtown Memphis to the Orpheum or to a Redbirds game, and we had a great time, and we had no problems." It's going to take a lot of time for those stories to cultivate onto social media and just in conversations.
10: Yeah, perception and reality, the perception takes time to change. In the same way that, when I was on council, we were getting things under control, and then all of a sudden it spun out with COVID and everything else. So it'd be interesting that it was $150 million, and we've got $50 million in renovations and upgrades that we've got to do to Redbirds Park.
23: It's almost worth, it might almost be worth building a new one. And I was telling the mayor.
10: Are you paid by Carlisle? No, wait, wait a minute.
23: But I was telling a minute. But I was telling the mayor too, it's like, well, okay, let's assume you do it for $50. So then you sell the naming rights for $12. That knocks off some. I'm sure by now the St. Louis Cardinals will be like, okay, we'll pony up about $12 million. You get throwing some naming rights. It's doable, and maybe, just maybe, they could partner with the county, because don't forget, they both have tourism taxes in place. So some of the big thing right now is for the Lander Center. Well, can you imagine, I know Olive Branch and South Haven has been screaming, hey, we want some of our money back for our own projects. You could have some dedicated revenue there, but again, it's a lot of money. Now, look, I get it. Monday through Friday, you only get a couple thousand people. But let me tell you, Saturdays and Sundays, the Redbirds have the best fireworks show, hands down, that I've ever seen. They draw well on Saturdays. They draw well on Sundays. So, a winning team.
0: And they're winning.
23: They're winning. So there's nothing draws people more than winning.
0: Think about this. Frank, you've been at city council, and you've been here long enough to see all of the professional sports that have come into the region and last a year, 2 years. This Redbirds team has been here how long, Frank? late 90s, early 2000s?
23: Mm-hmm. 25 years.
10: I think everybody was a season ticket holder. I was just wondering, did they have fireworks after the pickleball
23: Exactly.
10: Games?
23: Yeah, you're going
0: to
23: go there?
0: Hey, before we get to news, real quick, Mark Randall, do they have pickleball courts down there in South Haven?
23: Absolutely.
0: Yeah, I'm sure they do.
23: You bet.
0: Is it a bigger draw?
23: No.
0: Than baseball?
23: No way.
0: Of course not.
23: No way.
0: Of course not.
23: The baseball, they are known for their baseball tournaments. Those fields stay booked from the minute you can start playing on those fields. They've invested money for artificial turfs. So they don't have rainouts. South Haven's a baseball town. And, the thing about it is this is typical Memphis not taking care of their property. This is deferred Memphis. This is just deferred maintenance on top of. Look at their schools. I mean, deferred maintenance on top of deferred.
0: Frank, why is there so much deferred maintenance? With facilities that the city owns and operates. And I just say so much, and I can only bring up the examples that I know of, like Mud Island is the biggest glaring, the trolley, the biggest glaring example. MATA, what a mess.
10: It's budgets and it's leadership at the end of the day, because we've talked about MATA a bunch of times over the decade. You know, if you've got bad leadership, all they're doing is just throwing money down the hole. And at the end of the day, you know, all of a sudden something breaks and they don't have a long-term plan, so they don't know it's going to break. They don't know it's old.
0: If you've got something like Mud Island or AutoZone Park on in your asset portfolio, you'd say, well, this year we have to make sure to earmark $2,000 for upkeep or $2 million, $3 million for upkeep for this and that and this. But that doesn't seem to happen. It's like, we'll kick that can down the road and we'll deal with it when it becomes a problem. And how they end up dealing with it is just not dealing with it. All right, we're going to continue the conversation coming up next after Fox News.
3: Fox News, I'm Therese Crowley. All over but the shooting and the signing, President Trump says the Iran war is over.
4: They will not only not have, they will not purchase, develop in any way, any shape, in any way, shape, or form, a nuclear weapon.
3: But U.S. reportedly dispatched 4 U.S. jets for the Vice President Vance Geneva signing, and the U.S. military had to again shoot down Iran attack drones targeting commercial ships. After beautifying Washington for America 250 and the weekend White House cage fight, President Trump's celebration season scarred by a giant etching of 8647 on the National Mall.
5: The Department of Interior is calling this an act of deranged vandalism, with authorities not only trying to figure out who did this, but also what caused the discoloration in the grass.
3: Fox Alexandria Hoff. Liftoff on the NASDAQ, Elon Musk's initial public offering of SpaceX stock. 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
7: Moving better for now through the construction on 40 westbound from Watkins down to Chelsea. Overall, the interstates look great. Bridges remain clear into and out of Memphis and Arkansas. A crash with injuries in Midtown at Union and McNeil. We also have another crash at Poplar and Belvedere. I'm Woody Hayes with your total traffic.
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28: How would you feel if you weren't recognized for an historic contribution? The greatest stories are often left unrecorded behind the scenes. Hollywood, 1939. Actress and dancer Karen Marsh was hired by MGM as Judy Garland's stand-in for their latest film, The Wizard of Oz, as the two were strikingly similar in build and height. To avoid Garland the tedium of being on set while cameras were being adjusted, Marsh would continually pace through the land of Oz until each scene was properly framed for the former to step in. And although hers were the feet that famously tapped the legendary ruby slippers together, as a stand-in, Marsh's role in the eventual masterpiece would go uncredited. Nevertheless, Marsh would continue acting and dancing until her career was cut tragically short by a plane crash in 1949, which she miraculously survived, but was told she would never dance again due to an injury to her left foot. However, she would prove her physicians wrong, and at over a century old, continues to donate her talents as a dance therapy instructor. Karen Marsh is one of the last surviving members of the Wizard of Oz and has since gained the recognition she deserves as an ambassador at fan events and reunions as she relentlessly perseveres down her own lengthy Yellow Brick Road.
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0: All right, here we go. It's 8:35 now. Memphis Morning News and News Talk 98.9. Back to our conversation, 901-683-0989. A couple more comments about this, and then we'll move on to other business at hand. Jason says, moving the baseball team across state lines will not increase attendance. Max says, DeSoto County or USA Stadium in Millington for the Redbirds? There's a possibility. I don't know. Mark Randall with us from DeSoto Times Tribune. What do you think about Jason's comment about moving the team should it to come to that in the next 5+ years to DeSoto will not up a ramp up attendance?
23: Well, you know, the comments are like, hey, I'd buy some season tickets. Yeah, they've all been positive. But he may have a point because the River Kings didn't draw well. The Memphis Americans, the indoor soccer team, didn't draw well. So there's a little bit of it there. But at the same time, though, it's safe for DeSoto County. If you put it in Snowden Grove, there's all kinds of new restaurants and things to do, and you don't have to worry about the safety factor. So, you know, I think they could support it. I think people would still drive down the interstate to go to South Haven.
0: There's been some. I was looking at some numbers recently, and DeSoto County, specifically South Haven, I think there was some crime numbers that were increasing that had people wondering, ooh, what's going on there? How much of that is Memphis related? I don't know.
23: Most of it.
0: I honestly don't know if how much of it was. I know that there's a lot of sex offenders that seem to be getting popped down there. Now, that doesn't mean that it's increased. Maybe that just means they've gotten more aggressive at finding them.
23: And I think that's exactly it. I had this conversation yesterday where, you know, it's just a little bit more public now. Sex offenders, you know, it's a crime that, you know, you could have the guy living next door, you wave to him, and he's got a cute dog, you see him walking down there, all of a sudden, you know, he gets popped for porn. Well, you can't control. I don't think there's a rash epidemic in DeSoto County. I think what's happening is they're just getting some more attention. The numbers aren't up. I mean, they got like 300 registered sex offenders in a county of 100,000. Is that high? I don't know.
0: Yeah.
23: What's high?
0: What about Olive Branch? Put them in the Cascades, failed Cascades? What's that?
23: Well, it's not failed. They're trying to get it going again. The Cascades was supposed to be Olive Branch's Silo Square.
0: Okay.
23: But it's just sat there for years and years and years, and they got so much infrastructure to do. So they've taken on kind of like a new management group. But again, I love Olive Branch, but for me to get there, it's 30 minutes there and 30 minutes back. Olive Branch is a great city, don't get me wrong. It's just, it would be like Millington. Millington's a great city too, but it's too far out there.
0: Dude, the mayor South of Haven Olive Branch, it seems like he's doing awesome.
23: He's doing awesome, and you know they've got everything you can need there. It's self-contained. I do think it would be perfect for Snowden Grove. I really, really do. You know, whether they're going to set attendance records, I don't know, but no. I think they're kind of entertainment starved down there anyway. This could be a perfect attraction to that, and they fill those hotels for those tournaments. Don't make no mistake, that generates a lot of money. That's the money that they've been able to use to build more parks and to make them even better. That tells you how many people go there for baseball. It's a baseball town.
0: Frank Colvette, I want to ask you, former city councilman, in hindsight now, you've had how long have you had to reflect your time on city council? No, look back though for just a minute. What is the one thing that you see that could have been done different to keep like a Mud Island fully operational and the trolley operating? I mean, what is it that you yourself could have done?
10: Develop more relationships with the Nashville and the legislature to get the money now, because we got Tom Lee Park going, and Mud Island was the next logical step to get that back online. And again, it takes a time to build the relationships.
0: You listen to Memphis Morning News. You know that I do not agree with what happened in Tom Lee Park. Carol Coletta's park, essentially.
1: Mm-hmm.
0: And primarily for me, it's because I didn't see, and maybe, you know, the argument maybe, well, Ditch, you just don't have the long-term vision that is needed. I don't and never have seen Tom Lee Park as a tourist attraction. And the theory that, well, if we create it in this way, it will become one. I still don't see that, and I would love to see numbers that have proved me wrong. What it was a $70 million a year generator in a 45-day period called Memphis in May. Well, and they decided to walk away from that.
10: And let's be very clear with each other.
0: Personal issues.
10: Some of the money they spent on art and the bird cages and all that, hell no. We could spend that on the amphitheater and make the money back on it. That was the design at that point of the mayor, the administration, moving forward step by step. And again, you go back to the original question. It's getting the money from the state. To remind our listeners, we only get 61 cents of every tax dollar we send to Nashville back to Memphis. We should get more of our money back.
0: Back, I
10: if
0: you.
10: We did, and you have to have a champion. As you and I have talked times, you learn that while that is my, and this is what I would tell anybody wanting to run for public office, pick one BHAG goal and dedicate your entire time to making that BHAG goal work. I would also submit, you know, and again, because I'm lifelong born and raised Memphian, Memphis till I'm dead. Look, we saw it with the Oilers and the Titans, okay? I'm always afraid if we move to South Haven, they'll have a wonderful, wonderful facility. It'll actually be closer to my house, but I'll be like, you know, hey, man, that's our baseball team. And y'all got so I worry.
0: Is that what happened to the River Kings, Mark? They moved to South Haven, and people are like, "Eh, it's not really a Memphis thing anymore."
23: No, it was owned. It was owned by a foundation, which is never a good thing. It's kind of like when CBS owned the Yankees, and they didn't know what to do with the team. So, but now it just wasn't a hockey area. You know,
0: I got you. Do I get a sense that you believe the new hockey league that's coming in and is not going to be successful? Do you think?
23: At first, I think people will be attracted to it. I'm a lifelong, I played hockey. I love hockey. It just doesn't sound like my kind of hockey. It sounds like they just like to go out there and beat each other up and get into fights.
10: It like sells tickets, baby.
23: It will sell tickets, but I don't think you're going to see the Lander Center filled with hockey fans consistently. I think it's going to be kind of, because don't forget, the Hustle is there and they don't draw anybody. The Americans were there. They didn't draw anybody, sadly. So, baseball, yeah. I mean, he's got a point. He's got a point.
0: Eddie is on the line. Says Frankie doesn't like you using the word BHAG or champion. I don't know what his beef with those are.
10: Well, okay. Have a huge goal. Have one big goal.
0: Is that better, Eddie?
10: Does that make you happy?
0: Yeah, does that make you happy?
10: Eddie, I want you to be happy.
0: One last thing. I will say this with Frank Colvett here. You know, Frank was a champion of fixing the tunnel problem at Simmons Bank Liberty Stadium. At the time, it was Liberty Bowl. And we talked to Frank, Jake and I did, years ago when he was on city council, and said, Frank, can you look into this? Because we just missed a Guns N' Roses tour stop because that tunnel was not sufficient.
10: Don't remind me, man. I didn't want to go to Nashville to see them play. I wanted them to play Memphis. I want Beyonce to play Memphis. Yeah. I want all the big acts to come back like you two did back in the day. But the problem is the 1964 technology of Simmons Bank Stadium, they need to be able to drive those 20 tractor trailers and build their stage in one day.
0: And notice that Simmons Bank Liberty Stadium, a.k.a. the Liberty Bowl, had been run into the ground essentially. And guess who was the operator of it? Mark Randall. Can you guess?
23: I don't know who the operator was, but, you know, to Frank,
0: the owner
10: I'll give you one guess.
0: Okay.
23: The city of Memphis.
0: If it wasn't for the Tigers and really FedEx for being able to facilitate the city, giving it to, the thing would still be sitting there falling apart.
10: It's true in the sense that, of course, the Smiths have been great to Memphis. And Fred, all the good things I think you can attribute directly to the Smith family. And it needs something and someone. And I think Memphis lost its identity when Nashville got the football team, even though that was, you know, 25 years ago, 30 years ago. Memphis really lost its sense of identity. And what do we do with this asset? And again, it takes time for another champion to come in. and move it all forward.
23: But isn't it ironic, though, that we keep hearing about Memphis is in danger of losing this, they're in danger of losing that, they're in danger of losing the Redbirds, they're in danger of losing the Grizzlies. Everything they get, I see Frank's,
0: is in danger.
23: Well, I see Mr. Colbert's point about you know, we get 61 cents back, and I live in Memphis now. Personally, what are they spending on? I don't trust them. Everything they touch sucks. The cruise ship dock was a disaster.
0: You're talking about the $40 million Beale Street landing.
23: Absolutely, was a disaster. The restaurant that they had there was a disaster. Everything they touched.
0: Well, I'm saying they should not, the city of Memphis should not be in the hospitality and entertainment business, in the ownership or operation. Mark, before we let you go, what's the other big story coming out of DeSoto County right now?
23: Oh, gosh, it could be XAI. Some residents have a class action lawsuit suing them over the constant noise. That's in the headlines. Sheriff Tuggle just got a very nice award from a Hometown Hero Award, well-deserved, because he's done a fantastic job. And then if you live in Hernando, they finally got some money to do the engineering study for the it's exit 280. It's the I-55 Commerce Street exit. They've been talking about that for 30 years. You know, you have an exit that was built in 1990 when the city was 1,000 people, and now it's just backed up. It's a disaster. So this will at least get the ball rolling, but it's still probably a $100 million project. But that's a big deal. At least they're moving the ball forward now.
0: You know, it's pointed out on our Rick's Product Coding text line that the city of Memphis is like other cities actually around the state, in that the state had to take over cleanup and mowing on the interstates within the city limits because they weren't keeping up with it. The cities were not keeping up with it, specifically Memphis, and paying the bill. I don't know the details of that. I know that the state has a new contract
23: with Memphis.
0: Yeah, with a
23: always.
0: The state has a new
10: not just Memphis, but
0: TDOT has a contract with a company. Now a $22 million contract that is, they're just going to go around and they've been doing, I think, pretty good keeping the interstate around here, the 240 ovals, I call it, fairly clean.
10: And the weeds mowed. Ditch. Oh, that's our money.
0: I know. I'm not.
10: Okay.
0: I'm not.
10: So at the end of the day, you could dog Memphis and dog this and dog that. Well, and the state does this and that. Hey, that's your money. Okay, I'm telling you, 40 cents of every dollar you send to Nashville goes to Unicoi County or Grundy County or someplace with a long-term legislator, you know, Republican. And we keep sending these jokers to Nashville from Memphis, and most of them, all they're interested in headlines and their future jobs. Okay, so why would Nashville take us seriously? You need one unified voice. I think that's where this conversation on redistricting came up.
0: Yeah.
10: You know, you can't just sit there safely in your seat throwing hand grenades, my friend. You got to do the job.
0: Yeah. Yeah. Jokers, man. That's it. Stop sending jokers. Frank Colvett, thanks for the time. Mark Randall, it's always good to have you in, brother. Appreciate you joining the conversation. Tanya J. Paris, Fox News Radio. What state spends the most disposable income on fast food? We will talk to Tanya about that next.
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7: Interstates back to speed limit here along the Big Three. If you're traveling, we've got some pretty heavy thunderstorms that are going to be just kind of north of Millington, closer to the Covington area and Jackson, that are making their way all the way up to the northern part of the state. So if you are traveling there, or even in Nashville's getting hit pretty hard, make sure you give yourself extra time. Crashes here at Winton and I-40, Union at McNeil, and still on the scene at Poplar and Belvedere. I'm Whitty Hayes with your total traffic.
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28: Do you think you could survive with part of your brain missing? This was a puzzling phenomenon one man was capable of living with. Vermont, 1848. 25-year-old foreman Phineas Gage was tamping down explosives with an iron rod when suddenly the powder detonated and shot the instrument through his skull. damaging the front left portion of his brain. Miraculously, not only did Gage survive the accident, but his intellectual functions remained intact and was able to leave his home after just a month of recuperation, as the damaged portion of his brain had adapted and regenerated after the injury. And although he was unable to return to his previous profession, Gage found employment as a stagecoach driver in Chile before returning to his mother's home in San Francisco, where he would ultimately pass away 12 years after his accident in 1860. Remarkably, the subsequent research into Gage's survival by contemporary and future scientists would lead to the creation of an entirely new field of medicine, earning Gage the title of the man who began neuroscience, as his story clearly showed that the brain was far more complex than previously believed. How might we, like Phineas Gage, inspire others by allowing our scars and pains to be transformed into instruments of healing and change?
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0: 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With regards to Redbirds moving, what about West Memphis? Interesting. Yeah, West Memphis, I guess, doesn't get brought up in these kind of conversations much. It's always north or south of Memphis, but what about Memphis? That is a interesting question. Couple of things we should follow up on, and I'll tell you, I want to bring Max into the conversation because Max is a student of history, and I thought you'd appreciate the story when I saw this. I earmarked it for a conversation with Max. This is, are you familiar with the painting, The Lady in Black?
1: Yes.
0: So, this is interesting. So, somebody wanted to, let me see here where this is. Upstate New York, White Plains, New York. This woman wanted to decorate her apartment. She went to a thrift store, or a vintage store, as it's called. Not really a thrift store, because $100 is not a thrift price for a painting. If I go to the thrift store and I see a painting for $100, I'm like, yeah, maybe not. Anyway, she went to a store. She found this painting that she liked. It's of a woman sitting in a chair. The woman in black looks pregnant. It's $100. She bought it. She took it back to her place, hung it up. And her son thought it was cool and utilized, as the young people do so often, the Google. It's called reverse photo search. Took a picture of it and then sent it into Google Gemini and asked about the painting. Google identified it as the 1920 studio portrait by Scottish colorist F.C.B. Cadell. Is that right, Max? Cattle or Cadell?
1: Cadell.
0: Identifying the studio style painting. And they thought, wow, this thing is this real? The Lady in Black, is this like a legit copy of it? Turns out that an auction house identified it as real. And it is worth, or was worth, and still is, $254,000.
1: It's pretty impressive. It's like how I remember a story of these people who had like a coffee table and it looked like a nice little mosaic tile thing, but it turns out it was like something from like Pompeii.
0: Yeah. So they thought, well, you know, it looked cool hanging in our apartment, but we'd rather have the money. So they sold it and got $254,000 for it. And the woman now lives in Florida. And she says she's given the proceeds from the sale of it to her sons in hopes that, you know, one day Nana's painting will be remembered in the family as, you know, the thing that got them a new house or something, I guess. But how about that, man? Interesting story. That a thrift store portrait painting identified by a chatbot

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5: Do you think you could survive with part of your brain missing? This was a puzzling phenomenon one man was capable of living with. Vermont, 1848. 25-year-old foreman Phineas Gage was tamping down explosives with an iron rod when suddenly the powder detonated and shot the instrument through his skull, damaging the front left portion of his brain. Miraculously, not only did Gage survive the accident, but his intellectual functions remained intact and was able to leave his home after just a month of recuperation, as the damaged portion of his brain had adapted and regenerated after the injury. And although he was unable to return to his previous profession, Gage found employment as a stagecoach driver in Chile before returning to his mother's home in San Francisco, where he would ultimately pass away 12 years after his accident in 1860. Remarkably, the subsequent research into Gage's survival by contemporary and future scientists would lead to the creation of an entirely new field of medicine, earning Gage the title of the man who began neuroscience, as his story clearly showed that the brain was far more complex than previously believed. How might we, like Phineas Gage, inspire others by allowing our scars and pains to be transformed into instruments of healing and change?
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7: Dishonorable people to deal with.
8: I'm Dave Anthony, Fox News. President Trump just posted that about Iran on Truth Social, writing the terms Iran leaked out have nothing to do with the terms they were agreed to in writing. As Iran state media reports, it's false. A deal could be signed Sunday, the day after the president said
9: they have agreed never to have a nuclear weapon, something that we insisted on. That was the whole purpose. That was 95% of it.
8: Fox's Alexandria Hoff is at the White House.
10: Axios reporting the deal would provide sanctions relief linked to compliance and would keep the Strait of Hormuz open and toll-free. But Iranian state media is now reporting that any terms involving the Strait will be resolved as a regional matter jointly decided between Tehran and Oman. President Trump has consistently said Oman will not be involved in this. So clearly there is still some

0: sorting out in these final terms. Through all of this, though, the military reality remains. U.S. forces shot down two Iranian attack drones that U.S. officials say were trying to attack vessels, commercial vessels, in the Strait of Hormuz.
1: There's a lot of tornado damage in parts of Indiana and Illinois, where this man was hurt in Streeter. Police rescued him from the rubble of his home that came down on top of his family.
2: Oh, my God. Are you okay?
3: I think I got a broken leg.
2: You got a broken leg?
3: I think so.
2: Oh, my God.
3: I got her out.
2: Okay.
3: But I can't get out.
1: A man was killed in Iowa when a tree fell on him during a storm there. And in addition to all the tornado damage, there are about 350,000 power outages in Illinois and Indiana. Back to that Iran deal. Amid all the talk, the stock market is mixed so far today. Up for the Dow a little, down for the NASDAQ. And one stock that may take off is SpaceX. Still awaiting the first trades this morning in the biggest initial public offering ever that could make CEO Elon Musk the first trillionaire and some of his employees at SpaceX millionaires. 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
18: How would you feel if you broke a world record without others noticing? This was a discouraging truth one pioneer would learn to overcome. August 1911. Journalist and aviator Harriet Quimby endeavors to become the first woman in the U.S. to earn her pilot's license after falling in love with this novel invention. Upon completing her certification, she began to participate in exhibitions, earning the acclaim of others who were drawn by her pageantry. However, she set her sights across the pond to attempt a grander feat, to cross the English Channel in her signature monoplane. The following year, Quimby arrived in Dover to begin her fog-covered flight, armed with only a compass to guide her. At last, on April 16th, 1912, Harriet Quimby reached the shores of France in less than an hour. becoming the first woman to cross the English Channel by plane. Her historic feat, however, would be largely forgotten, as the RMS Titanic had sunk the day prior. Nevertheless, Quimby continued her career until tragically passing away 3 months later in an aviation accident over Boston Harbor. History is often slow to validate success. How might we persevere in our own endeavors, no matter how soon or later we'll be acclaimed?
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0: From high atop Fox News headquarters in New York City, the most approachable radio host in America, it's Brian Kilmeade.
1: Hi, everyone. So glad you're there. It's the Brian Kilmeade Show. I come to you from Los Angeles, the beautiful L.A. Bureau, because the USA is playing Paraguay. World Cup begins. Historic World Cup. Second one ever the U.S. is hosting. 6 million tickets already been sold. And Fox is hosting. So we got great access. And that's what we're going to show you today. I've talked to Clint Dempsey, one of the anchors on Fox Sports' World Cup coverage. But the bigger story with Clint is he's tied with Landon Donovan for most goals ever scored by a U.S. national team player in U.S. history. So he knows what it's like performing in the clutch. He knows what it's like when people say, if we're going to win, you got to score. And that's what Christian Pulisic has with him today. So we'll talk about that. That's why I'm out here. And we're also following all the other breaking news. So this hour, we're going to be joined by Franklin Foer. He's the author of How Soccer Explains the World. And I'm going to talk to Mark Thiessen is standing by. So let's get to the big three.
2: Number three.
3: But I think Platinum might be just his ideas and the things that his courage and also his imperfections that we can all identify with.
1: Are you nuts, James Carville? Identify with his Nazi tattoo and his abuse of women? No, thank you. It's the most predictable story in political history. More ugly revelations about the Democratic Senate nominee from Maine, Graham Platner. This is what you want, Elizabeth Warren. This is what you needed, Bernie Sanders. We have the least of which would be a great benefit to Susan Collins, because she's the exact opposite of him in terms of class.
4: Number two. There's been a whole lot of talking, especially on the U.S. side. You know, these past two friendlies against Senegal and Germany, I thought that they really put in some really good performances or some good things that they can now carry into this game against Paraguay.
1: That is, of course, Carly Lloyd, and talking about the World Cup. Day two and game one for the U.S. against Paraguay. It's a must-win for the team. They got to come in first place in their group. This way they'll get the wild card as they ascend to the knockout round.
2: Number one.
5: I think what you're hoping for is that the other side is willing to blink. And that's why, frankly, these negotiations have gone nowhere. I'd be very surprised if what the president says today in fact happens.
1: Yep, deal or no deal. Iran getting pummeled yesterday and is about to sign a deal today. Could this outline be inked in Switzerland this weekend with the vice president of the United States? Let's debate that because we have to see what's happening. We know for two straight days the president hit Iran, and it was strategic to take out their radar, their command and control center there. They did leave a lot of their missile structure into place. There were so many other targets to hit. Remember, they need about two more weeks of 400 hits a day to finish off their target list and then see where we stand. But the Arab nations, the Gulf states, evidently rallied to the president, and they said, listen, we could get Iran. We've been talking to them all along. Oh, isn't that nice? And we can get a deal. We just need you to stop the war. So the president's giving them some time. Mark Thiessen joins us now. As you know, Washington Post columnist, Fox News contributor, and he's got a great podcast. Mark, your thoughts about where we're at?
6: Well, first of all, I want to make sure that you're able to get your butterfly refresher over there on the left coast, because I wouldn't want you to not be refreshed.
1: Okay, now I have to take a step back. The Butterfly Refresher is a new drink introduced by the Starbucks Corporation. It's one of these things that gives you an option of lemonade or no lemonade. You, by the time you're done, you do feel refreshed. I mean, they gave this to countless studies, to children, and they noticed that children feel refreshed. So now they're trying it on adults.
6: Now they're trying it on radio and TV talk shows. Good. Excellent. Well,
1: yes.
6: Good. Well, I'm glad you volunteered for
1: that. So I am full, but I'm not, I didn't get a butterfly today, but I would not hesitate in getting another one. But go ahead.
6: Well, I'm glad you're enjoying it. I think they need some butterfly refreshers in the negotiating room because this is getting exhausting.
1: But do you think this is different?
6: So, I mean, Trump just put out a post on Truth Social just a few minutes ago saying that the reports in the media of what's in the what the Iranians are saying and that their deal contains is wrong. So good, because that deal would be disastrous. So I'm glad that's not the deal. But I don't know what it is. Here's the big problem that Trump is facing right now. He looks like he wants a deal more than the Iranians do. And he's defining victory as getting a deal, which means that the Iranians have leverage because they can either give him a deal or not give him a deal. Right. And so if he defines for the American people success as being a deal, then they are in control. He doesn't need a deal in order to win this. In fact, I think he would be better off not having a deal in any of this. We stopped at the ceasefire happened when we were on the 5-yard line. We took out more like the 20-yard line. We took out 82% of their defense industrial base. We sunk their entire Navy. We've grounded their entire Air Force. Midnight Hammer buried their nuclear dust so deeply that the Iranians have actually told us in negotiations that they couldn't get it. If they wanted to, we would have to come in and excavate it if we wanted to take it out of the country, right? So we've done enormous damage, but 82% is not 100%, and they can rebuild it. And they're determined to rebuild it. So we have to finish the job. We're at the 20 yard line. We need to get into the end zone.
1: Right.
6: We have a specific target list. I don't know. I honestly don't know. Because he's a deal junkie. He loves to make deals. He thinks in his mind success is a deal, and he wants to bend the Iranians to his will, and they're not bending. And the other problem is, let's say he got the perfect deal. Ryan, let's say they said, okay, we'll never have a nuclear weapon. You come in, you take everything. You dismantle our, just like what we did in 2004 with Libya, right? We take it all, we put it on a U.S. military aircraft, fly to Oak Ridge, Tennessee. The Arab states say, this is wonderful. We're going to join the Abraham Accords. You know, we have peace in our time. What is the price of that? The price of that is giving them back their frozen assets. They're talking about a $300 billion fund for the reconstruction of Iran. It's a lifeline to the regime. And when the regime, they are on the mat right now, and a deal would help them up off the mat and recover. And then they will, as soon as Donald Trump is gone, they'll just completely renege on it. And you think they're gonna abide by any deal Trump cuts with President Gavin Newsom or President AOC or insert your nightmare Democrat into that? Do you think they're gonna care? No. So you don't want a deal. You want to crush them.
1: All right, I hear you. Here's what the president said on your Truth Social post 28 minutes ago. Is it? Wait, did you put it on Truth Social? Because this looks like it's old. The fake news media refuses to report how effective the U.S. blockade is. Okay, maybe I need to be refreshed. Do you have like a special Wi-Fi? Are there people that you know in SpaceX or something?
6: I just got it off the interweb.
1: Okay. All right, so we'll see, because did you see the story of how all the Gulf states rallied to the president, almost panicked, and said, please, can we stop this? I could deal with Iran. We'll get them to the table.
6: Yeah, I look, we started the combat operations again, but they weren't. And by the way, we kept Israel out of it. We didn't allow them to participate. We were not doing leadership strikes. These were all combat. These were all military strikes designed to bring them back to the table. It's all about the deal. The deal is not necessary. You do not need a deal to win. And this is the biggest problem we have going. Everybody's panicking about the effect of Iran on the midterm elections. You know what the effect of Iran is going to be on the midterm elections if we don't have a victory? That's what's going to hurt us in the midterm elections. Americans will, if Americans have been paying high gas prices now for several months, right? For what?
1: And they get nothing out of it.
6: You know, if we get something. I mean, we've done some damage, but it's hard to understand it. Unless we have a clear, decisive end to the conflict, then they're going to say, I've been paying gas prices for what? For the JCPOA redux? You know, that it doesn't make any sense. Politically, it doesn't make any sense. Militarily, it doesn't make any sense. And one of the things I've admired so much about Donald Trump until this moment is that he actually was, this was not helping him politically in any way, shape, or form, but he was doing it because he knows it's important, because he knows he's the only president who has the nerve to do what's necessary to stop the Iranian regime from getting a nuclear weapon. And so he's like, politics be damned, I'm going to do the right thing for the country and for the world. But now it's like all of a sudden we're hesitating because we're getting close to the midterms. It's like, finish them. Finish the job.
1: Right. You know, they're still far away, but he's worried about his birthday, the UFC, July 4th, November 4th, November 5th, if they try anything like this, that'll be a totally different story. So I want to fast forward, if I can, to Ukraine. They want $20 billion, and they said they could finish off Russia. They just need patriots. They're not even asking for drones. They're not asking for cash. They want patriots and THAAD missile system to be able to stop the rockets. Word is that in Russia, they for the first time, they're not able to replenish their defeated forces and their dead forces, but they are planning for a winter hailstorm of missiles and rockets. Do you think Putin lasts that long if things continue like this?
6: Well, you know, it's funny. While we've all been focused on Iran, the Ukrainians have completely turned around the war in Ukraine. They're now on the offense. Russia, last month, for the first time in a couple of years, the Russians had a net loss of territory on the ground. Ukraine has been firing deep into Russia. They're producing one of the things that untold stories of this war is that Ukraine now has the most robust defense industrial base possibly in the world and certainly in Europe.
1: Maybe,
6: so there's a real easy solution. We've used a lot of patriots in the Persian Gulf. We've used a lot and we've given them a lot of patriots. We need to restock. One of the things we do with Japan is we give the Japanese a license to produce their own Patriot interceptors, right? So why don't we do the same thing for the Ukrainians? Give them a license, let them build the Patriot interceptors, and as a price for that, they give us 25% of whatever they produce. So not only is Ukraine producing its own Patriots, but they're refilling our stockpiles as well. And Americans are making money off the process. There's lots of creative ways to solve these problems. That's certainly one of them. And we could be doing that with all sorts of weapon systems. Let's go into business with them. We're going into business with them in the minerals sector. Why don't we go into business with them in the defense industrial sector as well?
1: Yeah, how do you feel about us pulling back a third of our Air Force from NATO bases?
6: It's not a good idea. I'm completely in favor of punishing the countries like Spain and Britain who are not helping us. But there are lots of NATO. Everyone thinks about NATO as a whole. It's not a whole. It's a bunch of individual countries. And there were some countries who are reliable and some that are not. Romania has been fantastic. Poland has been fantastic. Greece has been fantastic. There have been a number of countries that have really stepped up and helped us. Let's reward those countries. And besides, we don't need troops in Germany the way we did during the Cold War, because we're not trying to stop a Soviet invasion across the Fulda Gap anymore. Those troops are there as a legacy of the Cold War and World War II. Let's move them east. Move them to Poland. Let's build Fort Trump. I'm completely in favor of having the Europeans take the lead on their own security, but we need to be there as well, and we need to move our forces east as a deterrent to Russia.
1: Yeah, we'll see what happens, because the president is going to the NATO conference. I was surprised at that. So he's going to be over there in a week, so we'll see what he's going to say to our allies. I mean, they could have opened up the strait. That would certainly have helped. Instead, they said they might do something after the war's over. So now the president stopped asking, but they certainly had the equipment to be able to do it. And we see that the UK has just had their defense minister resign because they would not spend on defense, and he could not be a part of it. So this really is a tipping point for our allies and our enemies. They're going to view whether NATO gets stronger through this or gets weaker through this. And ultimately, it'll decide how to act, although Russia, when they're done with Ukraine, will not be prepared to act many places. So we'll see what happens. Here's what General Jack Keane told me this morning. Basically this, cut 12.
7: Even if they sign on a dotted line and we get everything we want on paper, what are they going to do in terms of implementation? They're going to stall it.
1: And that's what they're doing now. I got to ask you about the worst candidate in my lifetime, Graham Plattner. Shocker. He was on Tinder. He could have knocked me over with a feather. I had no idea that he would leave Kick for Tinder. Or you do both at the same time. How does he? No wonder his oyster production was so low. He spent all his time online. I mean, he's the worst oyster farmer ever. He made $5,000 in oyster sales. I mean, he's got to get his pitch better. Oh, wait a second. You know who he sold it to? His parents' restaurant. This guy's a total phony and a danger.
6: Yeah, look.
1: So a woman just came forward and said, yeah, he knows exactly what the Nazi tattoo is and all this thing. So does this matter, though?
6: So I think we're being too hard on Graham Plattner. Who among us in our lowest moment hasn't gotten a tattoo with the symbol that Heinrich Himmler had on his uniform on our chest? People make mistakes, you know. Yeah. I think we need to lighten up a little bit. You know, it's like, you know, we there, but for the grace of God, go you, Brian.
1: Well, I know you're being sarcastic. So why does he get more money after this? And do you think that Susan Collins is going to have her hands full with this candidate?
6: Well, yes, but first of all, this is the best candidate Susan Collins could have drawn if she created one in a laboratory to run against. But we all saw what happened with Jay Jones in Virginia, where he had a guy who's running for chief law enforcement officer of the state of Virginia and literally wanted to see his opponents like children killed. Right. And that wasn't disqualifying. And he won with the votes of suburban women. So nothing is disqualifying anymore in politics, as far as I can tell. Maine is always hard. Susan Collins almost never wins a poll and never loses an election. I think she's got a very good shot, but it's always competitive. And this guy could be in a United States senator. So this is a guy who is on a app that the National Center for Sexual Exploitation called a Predator's Paradise. There's no reason to be on this app that is benign. What was he doing there? We need to know.
1: Mark Thiessen, that's a cliffhanger. What was he doing there? What is he doing anywhere? I have no idea. Mark Thiessen, thanks so much. Back in a moment.
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11: How would you feel if your hometown became a battlefield? This was the stressful reality one woman would learn to conquer. Richmond, Virginia, 1860. Abolitionist and philanthropist Elizabeth Van Loo is faced with the choice of fleeing north as the threat of civil war draws near. Instead, she decides to stay behind in the capital of the Confederacy, where she not only offers aid to Union POWs, but also helps to organize a sophisticated spy network to help slaves and prisoners escape their unjust bondages, known as the Richmond Underground. Such was the effect of Van Loo's intelligence ring that it was said of her that she represented all that was left of the power of the U.S. government in the city of Richmond. However, she was not alone in her efforts, as it was discovered following the Civil War that she had an African-American spy planted inside of Jefferson Davis's Confederate White House, codenamed Mary Elizabeth Bowser, who played the facade of the dutiful slave while also listening in on vital conversations and stealing information from the president's office. Both Van Loo and Bowser would eventually pass away by 1900, but the efforts of these and other heroic women still live on today in the nation they helped to reunite.
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0: listen, the more you'll know. It's Brian Kilmeade.
1: Yeah, we got. I went a little low on Mark Thiessen, but so much to talk about around the world, around the country, and what's going on with this guy Plattner in Maine is so disturbing. It's so not that you have to be a perfect person to get through, but the fact that you were on this Kick website up until like a month ago or 2 weeks ago, that's the crazy thing. Well, it's not. They were on Kavanaugh for something that they couldn't prove in high school, and the guy's in his 50s. This guy was up 5 minutes ago. He was on all these sites. How could you believe a word he says? But I think the scarier thing for me is what he thinks. And what he's going to be is another socialist in the Senate. He's going to join Bernie Sanders and Elizabeth Warren, moving the whole party. That's why they're looking over these personal transgressions. That's what's really scary. In fact, the transgressions allow him not to talk about his beliefs, which I think that that's one place that Colin should really jump on, because she is not a socialist. Center right, yes. Socialist, no.

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2: Fox News, I'm CJ Papa. President Trump pushing back hard on a report out of Iran about the peace deal on Truth Social. He wrote, the terms that Iran leaked to the fake news have nothing to do with the terms that were agreed to in writing. He called it a weak and pathetic statement on having a deal bears no relation to the truth. The opening bell at the NASDAQ earlier. Brings in the debut of SpaceX rocketing onto the platform, the founder Elon Musk.
3: There also have to be things that get you excited about the future.
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3: 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And that's the future that SpaceX wants to bring to you.
2: And the company says it sold all the shares it made available. 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
4: June 12th, Donald Trump visited Kim Jong-un at a summit in Singapore in 2018, marking the first time a North Korean leader and an incumbent U.S. president would ever meet. Nicole Brown Simpson and Ron Goldman were brutally stabbed to death in 1994 outside of Nicole's home in Brentwood, California. The Chicago Bulls officially won their first NBA championship in 1991 after defeating the Los Angeles Lakers 4-1. George H.W. Bush was born in Milton, Massachusetts in 1924 and would go on to become the 41st president of the United States. I'm Maximilian. 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
4: How would you feel if you weren't recognized for an historic contribution? The greatest stories are often left unrecorded behind the scenes. Hollywood, 1939. Actress and dancer Karen Marsh was hired by MGM as Judy Garland's stand-in for their latest film, The Wizard of Oz, as the two were strikingly similar in build and height. To avoid Garland the tedium of being on set while cameras were being adjusted, Marsh would continually pace through the Land of Oz until each scene was properly framed for the former to step in. And although hers were the feet that famously tapped the legendary ruby slippers together. As a stand-in, Marsh's role in the eventual masterpiece would go uncredited. Nevertheless, Marsh would continue acting and dancing until her career was cut tragically short by a plane crash in 1949, which she miraculously survived, but was told she would never dance again due to an injury to her left foot. However, she would prove her physicians wrong, and at over a century old, continues to donate her talents as a dance therapy instructor. Karen Marsh is one of the last surviving members of The Wizard of Oz, and has since gained the recognition she deserves as an ambassador at fan events and reunions, as she relentlessly perseveres down her own lengthy Yellow Brick Road.
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0: interested in it?
1: Brian's talking about it. You're with Brian Kilmeade.
2: I think people are underestimating them. I think they're going to do a good job.
3: I'm very excited to see what they bring to the table.
4: USA team, they will go at least for the quarterfinal. That's what I think.
5: They're a pretty good team. Yeah, I like how they play together. Hopefully we get super, super far.
6: I think we're going to be okay in the group stages. We got a little bit of a tough play with Paraguay, but they set us up okay to move on. So I think it should be 2-1 in the opening match.
7: We're going to win that game for sure. I know we're going to win that game.
2: I think we're actually going to destroy Paraguay.
8: Hopefully we get the win tomorrow. I think it's not going to be an easy game. I think Paraguay's coming in with a lot of good players too, physicality, but I think the U.S. will get an edge.
9: Really? I hope. I mean, people are just flat out rooting for them here in America. And I'll tell you what, you know, the network executives here at Fox, I'm sure rooting for them because it creates more interest. We like to know. I don't care what sport it is. You know, figure skating, downhill skiing. If that sport can get people excited just for the Olympics or just for this World Cup, then that's exactly what's happened before. I mean, get the USA hockey team in the Olympics. All of a sudden, everybody's talking about the Olympics, which are entertaining and interesting, but nothing like the USA hockey team. As much as the women did a great job, when the men beat Canada, things went absolutely crazy, and they weren't just hockey fans. Franklin Foer knows all about it. He's the author of How Soccer Explains the World, an Unlikely Theory of Globalization. Franklin, first off, how good do you feel that you no longer have to sell the sports you have so much respect for in America?
10: No, it feels great. I mean, it really does feel... I think... Are you excited for this World Cup, Ryan?
9: Sure, absolutely. Yeah, in 94, I was not able to cover it, and I've been playing since I was 5 years old, when no one knew what soccer was.
10: Yeah, you know, it takes, I think yesterday it kind of just really hit me with the start of this thing in Mexico City, and you saw the passion of the fans there. It was a pretty terrible game, actually. There were three red cards in it, but the fact that this game is the second night of the World Cup, I think Los Angeles is going to be rocking. I think home field advantage matters so much in this sport. And, playing this on, there really is a golden opportunity for what they call the golden generation here to do something.
9: So it kind of worries me, so many red cards. I wonder if that's going to be a trend because, you know, you have all these ejections. And if people don't know, you get a red card, you're out of the game, your team plays a man down, and that player misses the next game. So the one thing is notable, Mexico sold out their game, but the second game was not sold out. Do you think we're going to see that a lot? The countries with, you know, there's not a lot of South Africans in Mexico, for example, or South Koreans in Mexico.
10: Right. It's also these stadiums, American stadiums, Mexican stadiums, they're bigger than the stadiums that were in Qatar last time. There were empty seats in Russia in 2018. The tickets were priced so high at the beginning of this. I think for people who want to go to the stadiums and want to buy tickets at the last minute, there are actually going to be deals out there because FIFA is going to be dying to put seats in the bodies. But yeah, I do worry about it. It's not a great visual for FIFA, and you were talking a minute before about kind of how excited I am that there's this organic enthusiasm for the game, that Americans are getting into this. I worry that visual of empty stadiums isn't great for marketing the game. This is supposed to be the showcase mm-hmm. event for the sport. We shouldn't want there to be empty seats.
9: So looking at this game, they already beat Paraguay 2-1 last year, I guess. Carly Lloyd, about what she thought's going to happen. You know, one of the greatest female soccer players ever, does a fantastic job on the desk at Fox. Cut 19.
11: There's been a whole lot of talking, especially on the U.S. side. You know, how are they going to do? What are the starting lineups? I think everybody's ready for them to play their first game. It's going to be electric. It's going to be amazing. These past two friendlies against Senegal and Germany, I thought that they really put in some really good performances or some good things that they can now carry into this game against Paraguay. They're familiar with the team, but we're all just ready to see them play.
9: And they did, you know, their friendlies, Belgium, they got crushed 5-2, but they did empty the bench and try some new things that didn't work out. And then they lost to Germany 3-2, but battled back after giving up an early goal. Clint Dempsey told me the thing that worries him is they gave up 12 goals in the last five games or something to that effect. So he's worried about their defense. Are you?
10: Yeah, I am. I mean, traditionally, goalkeeping defense, these are the great strengths of the U.S. men's national team. And they really, They're not great. We don't have a world-class goalkeeper. Our defense has been a little bit rocky. We've given up a lot of goals. You look at tonight's game, the United States is ranked 17th in the world. Paraguay is down in the 40s. The last time that we played, it was feisty. There was fisticuffs at that game. And I think that that both sides are going to be going to bring that intensity to this game. But I'm worried that the leakiness of the U.S. back line is going to cause unnecessary stress for this team.
9: Chris Richards, for people to know, they're going to get to know these players. He might be the best on the team, and he turned his ankle, but he says he's 100% now. He's going to play center back, ready to go. And the question is, when you give up goals, people are like, well, they're playing the backs. Well, what are the defensive assignments of the midfielders, especially if you line up three backs? You're never supposed to leave three backs isolated. It's who's getting back. And that's up to the coach to come up with a guy. Guy that's going to be, okay, more defensive-minded against a team that maybe you'll have an easier time on paper with Australia in Game 1 and Game 2 than you will with Paraguay in Game 1, and they say Turkey is the toughest of the three. So it's up to the coach now. He knows these players well enough to make those moves, so the midfielders understand their defensive assignments, correct?
10: That's correct. I mean, one of the things that's, I think, fun to watch about this team is that their coach, Mauricio Pochettino, plays with a more attacking style. Our attacking talent on this team is something that that will make this team kind of very lovable, I think, to a lot of fans. The games will always be entertaining, but there's so much pressure on this team to advance. If the team isn't structured, like you're saying, in a way in which you have a midfield that's kind of shielding that back three, that provides a foundation for the team to go out and do the attacking things up front, then that's putting a lot at risk for U.S. soccer.
9: So let's see. Okay, we got this game tonight, and people are going to be watching. I think the ratings will be extremely high. But when you look around, tell me about the attraction. Every time Brazil plays, we're going to expect big crowds, a lot of emotion, and a lot of excitement. Anytime Portugal plays with Cristiano Ronaldo, can the 41-year-old understand he's not the best player on the team anymore? Does Messi look as good is going to look as good at the national team as he has in the MLS at think 37 now? So, I mean, there's certain storylines. Could you talk about that, Frank?
10: Yeah, well, I'm just going to add one other thing, which is that for people who are watching this maybe for the first time, one of the things that's interesting about a World Cup and interesting about soccer is that when you play a game where 1-0 score lines are usually decisive or often decisive, it creates the possibilities for upsets. And so it's always possible to have a team, you know, Paraguay historically has been really good at this, that kind of knuckles down and defends as if their life depends on it, and they're able to upset the giants of the game. In the last World Cup, Saudi Arabia beat Lionel Messi's Argentina in one of the early matches, when Argentina's first matches, and Argentina, of course, went on to win the World Cup. But to have a tournament like that, where it's possible for a team who nobody expects to get a result to turn out one of those massive upsets, makes every game especially entertaining. But when we're looking at this, of course, you have Lionel Messi and potentially Cristiano Ronaldo, two of the greatest players of all time, playing in what probably is their last World Cup. You know, Messi has totally lost a step. He's not fast, but that he still has these moments where he's able to just turn it on. So he'll manage himself through this tournament. He's going to walk through these games. This World Cup's going to be played in really intense heat, which is going to shape how everybody plays this game, because you can't defend, you can't press all out without killing yourself in this environment.
9: So Franklin, the other thing is, I think it benefits the Central and South American teams into a degree the U.S. because we're used to this climate. And, you know, I already saw some of the English players complaining about the humidity in their friendly game. So the Europeans, they complained. I wasn't cognizant of this, but they haven't complained about the weather in 94. Now they have hydration breaks. I mean, I could understand that in high school, but are you okay with hydration breaks?
10: Yeah, actually, I think I am. I mean, I would rather not see it, but I'd also rather not see players passing out on the pitch. I was talking to Gary Lineker yesterday, who was In 1986, he was the top. He played for England. He was the top scorer in the 1986 World Cup, which was held in Mexico. And he was describing to me how he trained for it, which was that he would go running in saunas. And if you're not prepared for this, you are screwed. England, I think, has been scheduling. They went to Orlando to train. Now, if you're trying to ease into the American climate, going to Orlando in the middle of June is not the best thing to do, except if you're trying to stress test your body, you're trying to get these players to kind of wake up to the fact that they're playing in these relatively extreme conditions for them. Kind of comically, all the English players kind of walked out sunburned. I don't know if you've seen any of these pictures of Declan Rice and the rest. They're just completely red-faced, as if they had no idea what they were getting into. Yeah.
9: Come on. I have no sympathy. These are elite athletes. This is all they do. You know, come on. And frankly, you know the whole thing, too, about elevation. When, you know, anyone goes to play the Broncos, they want to get there early. And the same in Mexico City. You got to get there early. They go, what an advantage. Yeah, that's an advantage. You know, you play in a home field, that's an advantage. But I think it's, you know, this is why you host. Now, here's the negative thing. It was really emphasized to me that it's great to be able to not have to qualify for the World Cup. You don't get beat up. You don't demand so much of your players. But here's the bad side. You don't have to qualify for the World Cup. Therefore, you're not gelling. You're not able to look at combinations of players. You're not able to lose a stunning game 2-1 and see how you bounce back and test your mettle. So this team is really, even though they have a World Cup, 13 played it already, but the U.S. team didn't have to qualify. Canadians didn't have to qualify. Mexicans didn't have to qualify. So they might not have the cohesiveness that other teams had to, that had to earn it.
10: Yeah, well, that's an excellent point, because you have a coach who's Argentine, who's coaching the American team, who coached in the English Premier League. He was a very successful coach there. In order for a coach to kind of make the most out of the raw materials, he needs to test out combinations. He needs to figure out the chemistry of his team. And if you're not playing in those intense matches, you're not getting that kind of feel for how your players work together, how you can best utilize them. And I do think that that's something that's going to be missing.
9: Yeah, I want you to hear Corey Lloyd just talks about how people, the players are going to be keyed up, but you got to strike the right balance. As you know, she performs in the clutch like maybe nobody else in the history of women's soccer, cut 20.
11: You know, once the roster got finalized, it's sort of like you can all breathe, because it's cutthroat. It's hard. You know, you've left some guys off the roster who have been, you know, part of this team for the last 4 years or even 8 years. A lot of these guys have played together. They've been the World Cup together. They've grown up playing with each other. But I think you've got to strike the right balance of being locked in, but not too locked in, and not, you know, not putting too much pressure on yourself, but not too loose. And so it's kind of that fine balance of kind of getting in that sweet spot. Where they can kind of go out and still play freely and still not be afraid to make mistakes.
9: And lose their position. You know, you have a bad game. Tim Weah, his dad famously, that was the World Football of the Year. Tim Weah is not starting. So if you have a bad game, get beat a couple of times, you could say to yourself, I might be sitting the rest of the World Cup. You got to somehow not let that paralyze you.
10: Yeah, that's right. I mean, it's and I think that is one of Mauricio Pochettino's strengths as the manager. I mean, he's not, I think historically he's not known as kind of a master tactician, but he's a good man management guy. He's able to put his arm around a player and kind of and guide them through a situation where they may be getting benched. What I would love to see. I mean, we talk about the golden generation of American talent, and we have a lot of players who've gone off and played for top European sides. They are in their athletic primes, and it's a team that if they're able to get the balance right and they're able to kind of master a strategy that allows them to stop other teams from pouring in goals, they should be able to produce something that's incredibly attractive, that's incredibly entertaining. And I think that's maybe one of the things that U.S. soccer has missed in the past, that we've produced teams that have been gritty and that have been very lovable. You got players like Landon Donovan and Clint Dempsey, scrappy as hell, and are able to to score in important moments and in big games. But we've never had a team that's been able to attack in a way that's just entertaining, yes, that's been able to possess the ball, that's been able to work things in a way that kind of dazzles us who are watching. And we have the capacity to do that this time, especially against teams like Paraguay and Australia. And I think it would do so much for the game for them to unlock that.
9: And Franklin, I'll tell you what, I am going to know if this is going to be a special team. I want to see the look on their face and when they play the national anthem. Because if they just go out there and try to do their best, but if they have to play for something bigger than themselves. And on year 250, forget politics. It's your country.
10: Yeah.
9: You've chosen the ones that weren't born. You know, they all have American roots, but the ones that aren't born here chose to be here. Please play like it. That's all we ask, because you have the talent to play with anyone. Franklin Foer, author of How Soccer Explains the World, An Unlikely Theory of Globalization. Frank, thanks so much.
10: Pleasure as always.
9: Okay, back in a moment.
1: It's Brian Kilmeade.

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11: Would you willingly risk death for the good of your countrymen? This was the overwhelming patriotism one man heroically possessed. Poland, 1940. Underground resistance leader Witold Pilecki was given a selfless mission to infiltrate and report on the conditions his compatriots faced while imprisoned in the infamous death camp, Auschwitz. To do so, Pilecki willingly allowed himself to be arrested by the Nazis during a street roundup in Warsaw. Once inside, Pilecki not only established an underground resistance within the camp, but also assisted in escapes, even giving up his own early escape plans for an inmate in greater danger. Eventually, though, Pilecki made a 100-kilometer escape journey on foot in 1943, after which he prepared an exhaustive report for Allied forces, which was tragically ignored and regarded as too horrifying to be true. Furthermore, even after the Nazi occupation, Pilecki faced further imprisonment by the Polish Communist

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1: Lost. We're going to talk about all that and more with Joel Pollack. 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Don't...

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6: Do you think you could survive with part of your brain missing? This was a puzzling phenomenon one man was capable of living with. Vermont, 1848. 25-year-old foreman Phineas Gage was tamping down explosives with an iron rod when suddenly the powder detonated and shot the instrument through his skull, damaging the front left portion of his brain. Miraculously, not only did Gage survive the accident, but his intellectual functions remained intact and was able to leave his home after just a month of recuperation, as the damaged portion of his brain had adapted and regenerated after the injury. And although he was unable to return to his previous profession, Gage found employment as a stagecoach driver in Chile before returning to his mother's home in San Francisco, where he would ultimately pass away 12 years after his accident in 1860. Remarkably, the subsequent research into Gage's survival by contemporary and future scientists would lead to the creation of an entirely new field of medicine, earning Gage the title of the man who began neuroscience, as his story clearly showed that the brain was far more complex than previously believed. How might we, like Phineas Gage, inspire others by allowing our scars and pains to be transformed into instruments of healing and change?
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8: There is no such thing as dealing in good faith with Iran. I'm Dave Anthony, Fox News. President Trump posted that on Truth Social, calling them very dishonorable people who better get their act together fast. The president wrote terms Iran leaked out.

0: have nothing to do with the terms that were agreed to. But an Iranian cleric, Ahmad Qatani, was defiant today.
1: This enemy does not understand the language of negotiation. It does not understand the language of a ceasefire. It understands the language of force. And thank God our armed forces have shown them the language of force and will continue to do so.
0: Fox Business's Max Gordon reports from Dubai.
2: Israeli Prime Minister Benjamin Netanyahu spoke to President Trump about the deal and released a statement today saying, in part, as long as I am the Prime Minister of Israel, Iran will not have nuclear weapons. President Trump and I are in full agreement on this issue. President Trump says that the naval blockade of Iran will remain in place until the agreement has been signed. And a signing ceremony could come as early as Sunday in Geneva, but Iranian state media is reporting that those reports of that signing ceremony are false.
0: Oil prices, they've been down this morning, and on Wall Street, there are gains. The Dow is up more than 500 points as we await the launch of one stock in particular. SpaceX goes public today.
3: It was the largest IPO that ever.
0: That's CEO Elon Musk at SpaceX headquarters in Texas this morning.
3: If people had told me this was going to happen, I was like, man, you must be smoking some really good crack, because I think this company's going to fail.
0: Those SpaceX employees laughing who have stock options could become millionaires. Musk could become the first trillionaire. Trading has not yet started for the SpaceX listing on NASDAQ. Soccer's World Cup's underway. Mexico, South Korea won the first two matches yesterday. Tonight, Team USA plays the opener against Paraguay at Los Angeles Stadium. 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
9: June 12th, Donald Trump visited Kim Jong-un at a summit in Singapore in 2018, marking the first time a North Korean leader and an incumbent U.S. president would ever meet. Nicole Brown Simpson and Ron Goldman were brutally stabbed to death in 1994 outside of Nicole's home in Brentwood, California. The Chicago Bulls officially won their first NBA championship in 1991 after defeating the Los Angeles Lakers 4-1. George H.W. Bush was born in Milton, Massachusetts in 1924 and would go on to become the 41st president of the United States. I'm Maximilian. 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
1: All right, from Los Angeles, California, it's the Brian Kilmeade Show on the road for a very good reason. The World Cup is back. It's back for the first time since 94 and second time ever. It's the world's biggest event. I mean, 104 games, 70-plus here in America. We're sharing with Canada and Mexico, but all the focus here on the United States team because everybody's guaranteed three games. And how you emerge from those three games to the so-called knockout rounds, we'll see the quality opponent you get. You come in first in the knockout round, you're in better chance to advance because you are arguably playing, you know, the wild card team at a different group, and this is the D group. So the U.S. plays Paraguay tonight, and we're going to be talking about that. We got a great hour coming your way. We have Joel Pollack is here. He's opinion editor at the brand new California Post. New York Post is sister publication. And Adam Hunter, one of the funny behind Greg Gutfeld. He's one of the funniest writers around. You often see him on the panel. Great stand-up. He's going to be in studio because this is his home game. He chooses to live here. So let's get to the big three.
2: Number three.
3: But I think Platinum might be just his ideas and the things that his courage and also his imperfections that we can all identify with.
1: Really? No, thank you. I do not want to identify with a guy with a Nazi tattoo. That is not somebody I want to identify with. That is a little bit more than an imperfection, but I digress. In the most predictable story in political history, more ugly revelations are out about the Democratic Senator nominee Graham Platner, and the New York Post has him today.
2: Number two.
4: There's been a whole lot of talking, especially on the U.S. side. You know, these past two friendlies against Senegal and Germany, I thought that they really put in some really good performances or some good things that they can now carry into this game against Paraguay.
1: Carly Lloyd, one of the finest female athletes in American history, certainly female soccer players, talks about the World Cup. Here we are, day two, but game one for the U.S. It's a must-win for the team that has to advance in first if they want to go deep, deep this summer. Clint Dempsey and Carly Lloyd also talked to me. We'll bring back some of their sound.
2: Number one.
5: I think what you're hoping for is that the other side is willing to blink. And that's why, frankly, these negotiations have gone nowhere. I'd be very surprised if what the president says today, in fact, happens.
1: Leon Panetta has no insight to President Trump, but does have a lot of experience. Former chief of staff to Bill Clinton, former Secretary of Defense, and former CIA director. Deal or no deal? Iran getting pummeled yesterday and is about to sign a deal as early as Saturday in Switzerland. Could this be a deadline that we just forget about, or one that will actually work, or we go back to violence? Let's bring in Joel Pollack, the opinion editor of the California Post. Joel, do you have a theory on why this might be different? Because we've heard about a deal was just about done multiple times over the last 8 weeks.
6: It could be different just because we're starting to get into midterm season and our priorities are shifting. The president, I know, is hearing from two factions in the administration. One is adamant that this is your chance to take out the regime. The other is saying the economy, going into a midterm election, cannot lose midterm election, can't spend the next 2 years answering subpoenas from Congress. We still have things to do. And so he's also got this issue to resolve. He's got to have this balance within his administration so he can govern effectively. There's another factor here as well, which is the Arab states are getting hit by Iran. And on the one hand, it makes them angry and they want to unite behind the war effort. On the other hand, they don't really have the same effort to defend themselves. They don't have the ability to bounce back from this, and they have to live with Iran when all this is over. And I think the president is also quietly trying to herd all these cats behind the scenes to keep all these countries on board inside a coalition. Once you get one of these countries coming out and saying, we think the war should end, he has very limited room to maneuver. He's got to then wind it down from an even worse position.
1: See, I laugh when people say, well, this is really Israel's war. I mean, just take a step back and just do some analysis. And Israel hits Hezbollah, and the president got kind of mad. Wait a second. They're hitting Hezbollah back. They're not initiating contact. And if you think Israel's the problem, let me ask you, when's the last time Israel had a problem with Jordan, Egypt, Bahrain, Kuwait, Saudi Arabia? No, they don't have a problem. You know why? Because they don't have a problem with them. They're not looking to fight anybody, but they're never going to be victimized again. Somehow we lost that narrative. Can you explain it, Joel?
6: A year ago today was the day that the 12 days war started. And Israelis had, at that point, been at war for 2 years since October 7th. Many of the fathers, sons, brothers had been away at the front, talking about a reservist army. These are guys with jobs, families. Yeah. And the Israelis are done with it. They are tired of war. They're not trying to initiate something. They don't want to have spent all this effort and lost all these lives for nothing. They don't want Iran to come out of it stronger or in the same position it was before. But they're not looking to initiate conflict. And almost every Israeli I talk to says, if we can get a good deal, that's what we want. We want to go back to work. We want to get out of the bomb shelters. We want to go about our lives. Our kids need to grow up and not grow up in this shadow of war. So they're not looking to initiate anything. But they're wary about a deal that would give too much to Iran, because then it means they've sacrificed for nothing.
1: Talking to someone really tight with the Trump administration, high up. And he says, well, you know, Bibi Netanyahu is running for re-election in September. I mean, listen, I'm not in on the talks, but the Israeli people don't want to be victimized. They know that Hezbollah is keeping them out of the northern part of their country. So if he didn't do anything, that would be bad. But have you met Netanyahu? Does he ever not do anything? If anything, he's too aggressive. In this situation, the Israeli people, if I'm to believe their Jerusalem Post, they want to make sure you act so they're not victimized.
6: Israelis want to feel secure. They find it intolerable that residents of the northern towns are still in bomb shelters or evacuated. And they will back a strong leader. And if Netanyahu does not act against that threat, then even a left-wing leader who is generally less inclined to war will attack him and say he's not doing enough to defend the country. The country's unified on that. Netanyahu might have problems for other reasons. And remember, this is the first election since October 7th. Yeah. I know it was a long time ago, but a lot has happened since then. But this is the first reckoning that he'll face with the Israeli public. And they do think that was a failure.
1: There was no question that was a failure.
6: Yeah.
1: But, I mean, 9/11 was a failure.
6: Right.
1: I mean, when people hit you, there's a failure. Pearl Harbor was a failure.
6: Right.
1: So Lusitania, I'm not sure. Is that a failure? We'll
6: see. Remember the Maine.
1: Yeah, I know. So, I mean, there's a failure, and I just think they're a fantastic partner to have. And somehow we lost that narrative, and I don't know where it's gone. It brings me to politics. Story in Axios over the week, and I know you've written it before too, is that the Democrats actually in danger, instead of just talking about it, of losing the Democratic vote? The anti-Semitism you see, the AIPAC being a four-letter word now among Democrats. Do you think the Jewish community, the Jews in America, are understanding that the Democratic Party has turned on them?
6: You'll see a shift at the margins. So my old professor, Alan Dershowitz, who swore up and down he'd never leave the Democratic Party, has left the Democratic Party. He is now a Republican. And when he talks about Republicans, he uses us and we, which is just unthinkable. I mean, Dershowitz was so close to the Clintons, civil libertarian, opposed to many Republican social policies. He's now a Democrat. He's now a Republican because the Democrats are lining up behind Graham Platner. I mean, if there's anything that Dershowitz stands for, it's fighting Nazis. But you have to look at the Jewish community as a diverse community. And there are Jewish people who are very involved in their community, in their institutions. It's not just about Orthodox Jews and Reform Jews. You can be very involved and be a Reform Jew. Basically, if you are invested in the life of the community, you tend to vote Republican. And there are a lot of people who will identify as Jews and they'll say, yeah, I'm Jewish and, you know, that's my identity. But they don't really do anything. It doesn't involve them in every day life, and they tend to vote liberal. They tend to vote Democratic. And I don't think they're moved by any of this at all. In fact, I think that they've identified the Democratic Party almost in a religious sense as part of their identity. In their minds, being Jewish is being a Democrat. And I would look at Jewish voters the same way that we often see black voters behave, which is that people vote against a perceived threat rather than around the actual interests of their community. I mean, look at cities that keep electing terrible mayors. Chicago, where I grew up in the Chicago suburbs, went from Lori Lightfoot to Brandon Johnson, who's even worse. And that's partly because Democrats always go to these minority groups, particularly blacks and Jews, and they say, you can't vote for the white evangelical blah, blah, blah on the other side. And these communities react out of fear because they fear prejudice, which had some historical basis, but which is no longer a real threat. But that is how the Democratic Party whips these communities. And Democrats do that to the Jewish community as well. And that's why you see this marginal movement toward Republicans, but I don't think it'll be a big one.
1: Joel Pollack, our guest with the California Post. And I'm going to talk to you about what's happening in California in a moment. But before we leave, You know, Netanyahu said something 2 weeks ago, and he said, we fully plan on being able to manufacture our own weapons because we think, basically, regardless of who wins the next election, we're going to be on our own. And there's such an anti-Israel. So among the Jewish community, there's an anti-Israel strain, mostly younger. And do you think that when the polls say that, do you find that practically?
6: I think ultimately Israel will always be supported by the American public for so many reasons, but mostly because Americans like winners, and Israel is a winning society in every way. Just look at its economy, look at its military strength, also look at its birth rate. It's the only industrialized country in the world that has a birth rate above replacement. Israelis have families, they have kids, they're a joyful society. So I think they'll always maintain that American support. Having said that, you're right. There is a social media driven hostility that's growing. It's cool now to be anti-Israel. And the Israelis learned not so much from that, but from Biden. Biden's treatment of Israel convinced them that they had to manufacture their own weapons domestically, even if that means giving up the money that comes from Congress, because a lot of American aid is tied to American procurement. But Biden could cut them off at any moment, and they said, we can't allow ourselves that again.
1: And by the way, Kamala Harris said one of the things that hurt her because we were too nice to Israel.
6: That's
1: why she's so awful.
6: You know, that's become the dogma in the Democratic Party, that they were too nice to Israel, which is why they lost. No, they were weak on Israel. If you're going to take a position, take a position. But Biden went to Israel after October 7th, and he threatened Iran. He said, don't, you know, the infamous don't. And then he did nothing. And then he started denying weapons to the Israelis. So he kind of wanted both ways. He wanted to appease both sides. You have to have a clear set of interests and objectives. Mm-hmm. And look what Trump does. I mean, Trump can be harsh toward Netanyahu and use some four-letter words and things like that. But when it comes down to it, he's always standing with Israel, which is why Israel is strong. You got to pick a lane, pick a side.
1: I know.
6: You know, that's
1: but it's
6: what
1: a real relationship with Trump and Netanyahu. They let it have it. There's no formalities. It's more like a business relationship between two friends. They get mad at each other.
6: Yeah.
1: It happens.
6: Yeah.
1: Joel, don't move. We're going to talk about California and massive fraud here. And then we're going to talk about you're going to be on One Nation 2 Sunday at 10 o'clock. Don't move.
0: Keeping you informed, engaged, and always a step ahead. 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
1: You stood in line at the DMV, you paid the fee, you smiled for that terrible photo, and then the DMV could have turned around and sold you. 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
1: All right, Joel Pollack is here still, the California Post opinion editor. Not, I shouldn't say still, Joel. I'm happy that you're still here. I don't want to make it seem like I wanted you to go and you wouldn't leave. But I want to talk about what's happening in California. First off, the fraud. The president says no more money for homeless from the federal government. We're finding millions and millions of dollars of fraud. Yet you guys, not you, but California spends more than anybody else, and you got more homeless than anybody else. And they keep pointing to, well, it's decreased by 3%, by 7%. What have they discovered about fraud, and what prompted the president to take this action?
6: So the fraud has to do with an agency called the L.A. Homeless Services Authority, LAHSA or LASA. And it is so bad there that even L.A. County stopped doing business with them. But billions of dollars have flowed to this agency that's supposed to provide homeless services. And there was a court-ordered audit that came out last year. They don't know where the money went. They lost track of it.
1: In Los Angeles or California?
6: In Los Angeles. They don't know where the money went.
1: You're talking $2
6: billion? On that level, yes. And $1 billion has come from federal taxpayers since 2021. And they don't know where the money went. They don't track their vendors. They don't even know if homeless people received services in some cases. So rampant financial mismanagement. And the city of LA is now trying to figure out what to do about it because they also deal with this agency. So this is a local agency that received a lot of funding from various levels of government. Trump has cut them off. And he's not even the first. It shouldn't even be controversial because L.A. County did the same thing. Their CEO resigned earlier this year because she was found giving a $2.1 million contract to another organization where her husband was a senior officer. That's the level of self-dealing that was going on. And generally, the problem is this. LASA or LAHSA was at the center of what people call the homeless industrial complex. That's where you have this homeless problem. You say, we need money to fix it. So the taxpayers give money. And then the money gets spent. However, so there's been fraud cases. Fraud convictions of guys who've taken this money and speculated on real estate for themselves and bought cars for themselves. I mean, people have...
1: There's a sense of impunity. Like, you would say, oh, my goodness, I'm going to get caught. Unless you're a criminal, but there's a sense that no one's ever going to crack down on this.
6: Right. So we've got Bill Isaly, who's the first assistant U.S. attorney in L.A. He's Trump's...
1: Talk to him today.
6: Yeah, he's the federal prosecutor in L.A., and he has led the crackdown on this fraud. And so a lot of these indictments have come out since Trump took office. And people in L.A. are quietly grateful for it because it's the only check on this rampant fraud. And again, what also happens in these homeless industrial complex organizations is that they are employing political activists as well. And that gets into another kind of shenanigans, you know, where you're getting people to register voters. And then what happens? And how are these voters getting their ballots? How are they filling them out? How are they returning them? So these are kind of permanent employment or sheltered employment for political people who can mobilize around getting more funding for homeless services. It becomes this kind of self, this spiral that never ends.
1: This story is percolating across the country. You know, first time we really start seeing it is Minnesota. Then we see it over in Maine. And then we see it in New York. And now California might be the worst because of the size and scope of it. But, you know, this is one thing. Kamala Harris was given a mandate early on. President Biden said, go fix the border. You know, work on the border. And she and the word was, he's trying to destroy me. He's giving me a job that's impossible to fix.
6: Right.
1: So she barely engaged. She said, I'm going to go to the root causes of the problem, ask Visa to invest in Ecuador for some roads and streets and soccer fields. It was a joke. Now, the vice president was given a job, cracked down on fraud. Every week I'm seeing a different press conference. And these are substantive press conferences about real dollars, recovery, and real criminal charges. I think this says a lot about he's trying to be taken seriously. Am I overstating that?
6: It's absolutely true. And I think he could be doing it for political reasons.
1: So
6: that,
1: what?
6: That doesn't matter. It's the right incentive to get the right job done. And in California, it's exactly the inverse. So in California, the people we elect, like the attorney general, well, they depend on the very same state officials that they are supposed to investigate. They depend on them for political support. Is Rob Bonta, the attorney general here in California, going to investigate Gavin Newsom's administration? No, he's not. You know, it's all an internal one-party system. When you have a one-party state and you don't have any opportunity for political competition to generate some of these investigations. So, yeah, it's a huge problem. I mean, Gavin Newsom's unemployment department here in California lost $20 billion, $30 billion during COVID because of fraud. And they don't have investigations and prosecutions. In fact, the woman who was in charge got a promotion. She became assistant labor secretary under Biden. And now she is the deputy mayor of New York. So she went from California to D.C. to New York. She's now the deputy mayor for social justice or something like that in the Mamdani administration. But there's no accountability for losing tens of billions of public money. You just get promoted.
1: Do you think this could have ripple effect? Man, I'm not going to do this. I'm watching these arrests. I'm watching this crackdown. I'm seeing funds get cut off. Could you get scared straight of these white-collar crimes?
6: Yes and no. So yes, in the sense that I think people who aren't in it already will start to look at the world differently and say, you know, I'm going to stay away from this, at least while Trump's in office. But the other problem is this. A lot of the fraud that happens, when you look at why people do this, is they get themselves into debt. So people with massive housing debts, consumer debts, they have to commit this crime to stay afloat. That's how they see it.
1: Pick up the California Post. Joe Pollack is the editor there, and we'll see him on One Nation. That is Sunday night at 10 o'clock. He'll be joining me then, right, Joe?
6: Yes, sir.
3: 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Some call me Real Deal. 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Lee Milligan Hubbard will be in the studio to cover NHRA. 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
11: News. I'm Therese Crowley. After President Trump declared we ended the war with Iran pending a signed deal, the first positive public word from Iran, Foreign Minister Araghchi posting the Islamabad memo of understanding has never been closer. Pending its finalization, the media should refrain from entering speculation about its content. After President Trump complained that Iran had leaked bogus details to the fake news. Liftoff on the NASDAQ, Elon Musk's initial public offering of SpaceX stock at $135 a share.
2: We can't wait to see what happens next. And that's the future that SpaceX wants to bring to you.
11: SpaceX sold all half billion shares. JFK Airport Terminal 4 in New York reopened after a passenger told an airline worker she had a bomb in her bag. She was arrested. Terminal 4 departures shut down for a bomb squad sweep. All clear. 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
4: June 12th. Donald Trump visited Kim Jong-un at a summit in Singapore in 2018, marking the first time a North Korean leader and an incumbent U.S. president would ever meet. Nicole Brown Simpson and Ron Goldman were brutally stabbed to death in 1994 outside of Nicole's home in Brentwood, California. The Chicago Bulls officially won their first NBA championship in 1991 after defeating the Los Angeles Lakers 4-1. George H.W. Bush was born in Milton, Massachusetts in 1924 and would go on to become the 41st president of the United States. I'm Maximilian. 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
4: How far would you be willing to travel to help a friend in need? The greatest courage is often found in reluctant heroes. New York, 1940. American Olympic bobsledder Billy Fisk is prompted to help his allies across the pond as the German Luftwaffe looms over England. However, since the U.S. was still neutral at this point of the Second World War, Fisk was forced to lie about his nationality in order to enlist in the Royal Air Force. Surprisingly, though he had never flown before, Fisk proved to be a natural fighter pilot and participated in his first sorties less than a week after training. His aviation career, though, would be short-lived, as on August 16th, Fisk's fuel tank was shot by an enemy dive bomber over the English Channel. However, instead of bailing out of his plane, which was desperately needed to help in the war effort, Fisk skillfully glided it back to his airfield. Tragically, though his plane would be repaired, Fisk would succumb to his injuries the following day, earning him the distinction of being the first American citizen fighter pilot to be killed in action during World War II. And though he confessed his reasons for serving to be unheroic, the inscription on his memorial plaque would go on to read, "An American citizen who died, that England might live."
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1: I firmly believe that we're up against fascism. I firmly believe that we are up against entrenched corporate interests and an oligarchy that is not going to give this up lightly. We're going to have to fight them for it, and it's going to require all of us pitching in.
2: Right. Well, how motivational. Graham Platner, what a great leader he is when he's not on Tinder or Kick. It's unbelievable what's come out. We have New York Post with an exclusive story today. Woman came out, says, we bonded. I know he was engaged, but we bonded over the fact that we had the same political beliefs. Okay, it's interesting. And then we found out that he also bragged about his Nazi tattoo, and they said part of a killing machine over in Iraq. So he says he and his unit, he said to another woman, he and his unit all have the same Nazi tattoo. So that's wrong. So we know that he's a fake oysterman, makes $5,000 a year, either mains out of oysters, or he's terrible at it, or he's not trying at it. People just are trying to make excuses for him. The worst is James Carville. Listen to this. Well, oh, by the way, who covered up for Bill Clinton for years. Cut 27.
3: But I think Platner might be just his ideas and the things that his courage and also his imperfections that we can all identify with.
4: Also, I think there's forgiveness.
2: Identify with? Please. I mean, you also said he goes, I fight for regular guys. Please, on behalf of regular guys everywhere, don't put yourself in their category. Other people meant not making excuses. Senator John Fetterman, he's going to town with this. And keep in mind, he calls him P. Hustle because that's the word, that's the handle he uses on his dating sites. Cut 29.
5: Let me make a deal. You know, I'll tell P. Hustle, I'll wear a suit every day. If he releases all those texts and messages that he's had for the dozen women, you know, and you can prove America what you really, what's these conversation, you know, can P. Hustle prove how old these people are? Who was he really talking? You know, were they underage? You know, what were these conversations doing then? And why would you do that as a married guy?
2: Right. So Senator John Fetterman, who calls him Pete Hustle because that's what he uses on his dating sites, he'd like to know, just tell me exactly who you're going interacting with. Find out how old they are, because most of the people on that Kick site are teens. And if you are, in fact, not dealing with somebody underage, and if you provide all those people that you're interacting with, he will wear a suit every day. Would Adam Hunter ever put his reputation on the line like that? And would he use the pseudonym of Pete Hustle to describe Graham Platner? We'll find out. Adam Hunter, outstanding comedian, writer, and also performer with the Gutfeld Show. We're in your town, and you came to see us. Adam, thanks so much.
6: Thanks for having me.
2: How do you refer to Graham Platner? Do you call him Pete Hustle, or do you call him future senator? Do you call him icon?
6: I don't know. I mean,
2: role model?
6: I mean, I think ever since Fetterman, like, got the brain damage, he's just been right on the money.
2: I know.
6: Like, you almost kind of wish all the Congress people would go through whatever he is. But, I mean, this dude, Platner, I can't believe he's their best choice. Like, out of all of Maine, this is the guy. I mean, they should have, like, figured it out right away when he was, like, posting things on Reddit, which was, like, do black people tip? Like, remember? That was the first flag, which, by the way, I went to high school in Maine. There are no black people in Maine.
2: Right.
6: So he wouldn't even know. Like that was number. There's like 2.7% of people. But that was number one. And then with the Nazi tattoo, which he didn't know. Then it was just he was calling girls slashes. Yeah, and I mean, some of the pickup lines he was using allegedly were like, hey, you know, I want to invade you just like, you know, Poland. and then he was like, why don't you come over and let's play duck, duck, goose step. You know, he had all these like, I'm Fetterman, you know, right. This guy can't be the number one guy for them.
2: What's amazing is, and we're going to talk about this on One Nation on Sunday, is that they really didn't even Google him. So if Adam Hunter wanted to run for office, Adam, you know, the first thing you would probably say is, check me out thoroughly. I want to get all the opposition research out because I don't need to destroy my family in running. So you would think that this guy wanted the operas before he jumped in. But they go and find him. He's a fake oyster man who says he's a working class guy whose dad was rich and he went to a prep school. It cost $70,000. So there's nothing authentic about him. And then the people that screened him, I mean, do they ever work again, period?
6: No, I mean, I look. You look at those people, it's like a testosterone ad. Or like, is it basically, I've never seen more estrogen. These people make Tim Walz look like Chuck Norris.
2: Right.
6: It's just...
2: The late
6: Chuck Norris, rest in peace. But yeah, no, and then when I was on Last Comic Standing and I was in the finals, they knew every parking ticket I got. They knew every speeding ticket.
2: Right.
6: Like, I mean, they really do it. When you go on a reality show, Survivor or Big Brother, they find things out. I mean, how do they not know any of this stuff? I mean, he was blasting Purple Heart people, saying horrible things about them. He's not only, I mean, we're not even talking about the fact that he's like a communist. You know, that his policies are terrible.
2: See, I have a theory. Do you realize, in terms of, like, let's say you get past the personal faux pas, you know, Donald Trump didn't have a perfect past. Bill Clinton doesn't have a perfect present. I mean, he had huge problems. But let's say we get past that. The scary thing is, he's not a center-left guy. No. He is Elizabeth Warren. He is Mayor Mamdani. You know, he is AOC.
6: Yeah.
2: So that's the thing. Is this almost a distraction? You look at him, the Reddit stuff is like the good news about him.
6: Yeah. Yeah, I mean, I can't believe, because Maine, I grew up, I went to high school in Maine. I went to a place called the Hyde School in Maine. And it is hardworking people.
2: Oh, yeah.
6: It is blue-collar people.
2: There's not a lot of people, right?
6: Not a lot of
2: open land, yeah.
6: It's freezing, but it is beautiful. It's a beautiful place. And the fact that they have this guy, I just think that they can't cut their losses. Sometimes you just got to cut your loss and be like, this is not the guy, and run anybody else.
2: Right.
6: This can't be the number one guy.
2: I want you to hear more from Senator Fetterman. He was on just talking about this, who he is. Cut 30.
5: How would a Democrat describe Pete Hustle if that was a Republican? And the terms that they would use, that would be true. That's exactly who he is. Now, you don't have to actually insult Pete Hustle. You know, he has already defiled his own character and behavior. And, you know, he hasn't, it's not about redemption. This is a guy that's pleading after he got caught and lying. He lies about everything. He was in D.C. last week, and he lied to, you know, the people here in our caucus, like, oh, no, there won't be any more scandals. And then of course, there is. And there, you know, he likes to rough up his ex-girlfriend. So now there will be more shoes dropping.
2: So, I mean, it's going to be tough for them to go against Paxson, who's got huge problems, too. I don't know why. People in Texas get all angry, but John Cornyn is a classy guy. You disagree with him on a couple of things. He raised like $400 million for the senators, and they go, oh, got to go with Ken Paxson, who's going to be on trial. His wife's like taking him to court. This is going to be a public hearing. I mean, this is not going to be good.
6: No, I mean, look, it's not like, look, the guy in Colorado is pretty bad, too, though. The Republican who seems to be lying about killing people at 7 years old. You know that guy?
2: No, I didn't even know this guy.
6: There's a guy in Colorado who's like the number one guy for the Republicans who they're just blasting about. They just keep catching him in all these kind of lies. It's almost like everyone's focused on who the worst person is. You know, like they have their guy, and then now that we have this guy. But yeah, I mean, I heard at Plattner's victory party, he was sending everyone who vote for him free penis pictures.
2: Right.
6: So that's great. Yeah. He was sending them all that, which was nice. And then like we talked on Gutfeld, he said any guy that like came in, whatever, he would just he would rape them, but not in a gay way.
2: Which, by the way, you're quoting.
6: Yeah, I'm quoting.
2: Yeah.
6: I don't even understand that.
2: Right.
6: And then now his ex said that he had a really small, you know.
2: Don't know what you mean.
6: Yeah. He was very small down there. She could almost not see it.
2: Really?
6: So that, yeah, it's just Nazi.
2: That's the only thing he denies.
6: That's the only
2: thing. Yeah, the Nazi tattoo. Oh, yeah, it's a Nazi tattoo, but let me just tell you.
6: Yeah, no, I mean, it's just, and then even like the whole thing with like, I don't understand where the whole Me Too movement, I guess if your estate starts with M-E, Me Too doesn't work.
2: Hey, really? Yeah.
6: because like, how are they just letting this guy get away with it? Even the woman on the New York Times last night, she said, oh, well, you know, with as far as these women, it's a little different than other Me Too things. You know, it's just one allegation.
2: Right.
6: Like, I thought it was believe all women.
2: Right.
6: Now it's just one. Oh, it's only one.
2: He would grab them, be rough with them, and then lock them in rooms.
6: Okay,
2: it happens.
6: While filing his axe.
2: Yeah.
6: Who has an axe that they're filing all day while a woman's... I mean, this is like a Stephen King...
2: Well, the funniest thing, Adam, and I don't know if you got this, there's so many anecdotes. He said, look, I didn't know it was a Nazi tattoo. My brother married a Jewish woman. I never would have taken my shirt off at his wedding if I knew it was a Nazi tattoo. It would have been so insulting. Now, let's break that sentence down a little bit. When's the last time you were at a wedding? This is, be honest. And when's the, and when did you take your shirt off?
6: Never.
2: Have you met somebody that took their shirt off at a wedding?
6: I didn't take my shirt off after my wedding. like that night, I didn't take my shirt off.
2: Yeah, you don't want to ruin the night.
6: No, I think I fell asleep. I mean, he's just, it's all bad. It's just so funny that this is the number one guy.
2: Right.
6: Like, I mean, that woman who, the woman who dropped out, like 2 weeks ago, that he was
2: the governor.
6: The governor.
2: She's 78 years old.
6: Mills. Right?
2: Yes.
6: She has to be kicking herself. Like, why didn't I just wait?
2: Right.
6: Why did I not wait for the?
2: Well, this guy's got. This is the sad part, and this is why the next chapter could be written. Now, Susan Collins, whatever you think of her, she's center right, and she's a classy woman. I don't picture ever cursing at all, let alone Nazi tattoos, and has a dark side. It would be stunning. But, you know, she always seems to find a way. But the money, the more allegations come out, the more money pours in. And Bernie Sanders, all these people have not backed off. I couldn't believe, I mean, I just played James Carville before you walked in, so I won't play it again. But James Carville says, I think people like, he's just like a normal guy. People relate to him. Excuse me. Don't think so. There's some others, like Ro Khanna actually appeared with him last Friday night. So they think that this guy is going to be good. He's going to be good for everybody.
6: No, they're not looking at bigger picture. Yeah. The bigger picture is anytime they call anyone a Nazi now, or anyone they call anyone a racist, or it's like, you're going to, oh, really?
2: Right. Here's Sonny Hostin of The View. Cut 28.
7: I don't think Republicans at this point can ask us to take the moral high ground.
8: There you go.
7: That is over at this point.
8: That's right.
7: That is over. It's time for Democrats to stop that nonsense, put emotions on the side. Let's be strategic. Let's get some power.
2: All right, we're going to take a timeout. So don't worry about it. He's going to run. So he's going to stay in, and I think these revelations are going to come fast and furious. Why? That kick site. The more people tell me about the kick site, it's like two-thirds are teenagers. So, I mean, come on. If you link him with a teenager.
6: The pictures haven't even come out yet.
2: Right.
6: They haven't even, like, the 12 picture, 12 women that he was texting, they haven't even. And then Time puts him on the cover. Like, Time magazine puts this guy on the cover. Like, who do they not put? OJ?
2: I know who's runner up. All right, so listen, when we come back, I don't know if you heard, Adam. I know you live in California now, but the Knicks, the biggest comeback in NBA history. I want to talk a little bit about that and also get your take on what else is going on in the world. And what would you be? Do you think you should take over negotiations with the Iranians? And lastly, one of the people most upset by the cancellation of the White House Correspondents' Dinner because of the would-be assassin is Adam Hunter.
6: Yes.
2: You'll find out why when we come back.
0: Increasing your intelligence quotient.
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20: How would you feel if your hometown became a battlefield? This was the stressful reality one woman would learn to conquer. Richmond, Virginia, 1860. Abolitionist and philanthropist Elizabeth Van Loo is faced with the choice of fleeing north as the threat of civil war draws near. Instead, she decides to stay behind in the capital of the Confederacy, where she not only offers aid to Union POWs, but also helps to organize a sophisticated spy network to help slaves and prisoners escape their unjust bondages, known as the Richmond Underground. Such was the effect of Van Loo's intelligence ring that it was said of her that she represented all that was left of the power of the U.S. government in the city of Richmond. However, she was not alone in her efforts, as it was discovered following the Civil War that she had an African-American spy planted inside of Jefferson Davis's Confederate White House, codenamed Mary Elizabeth Bowser, who played the facade of the dutiful slave while also listening in on vital conversations and stealing information from the president's office. Both Van Loo and Bowser would eventually pass away by 1900. But the efforts of these and other heroic women still live on today in the nation they helped to reunite.
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23: Take you back to November 2022 when Joe Biden turned 80 and he really tried to downplay it. He knew there was already talk about his age. He spent that week, this is how he celebrated. It was a birthday brunch, Thanksgiving week, between a family trip and his granddaughter's wedding. Very low key, he stayed out of the spotlight that week. President Trump, meanwhile, is building an illuminated octagon with a 92-foot portable canopy stage known as the Claw, where he and thousands of spectators will watch half-naked men brutally assault each other. So to each their own, I suppose.
2: For more on this, let's go to political commentator Adam Hunter. Now, an outstanding comedian, Adam Hunter, from Gutfeld in his own stage career. How do you feel about that comparison, Adam?
6: I mean, it's ridiculous. Look,
2: half-naked men. It's called UFC, well, you idiot.
6: It's better than when Al Sharpton called it, like, slavery.
2: Yeah.
6: Which I said, like, you know, which one of the jokes I wrote for Greg was like, yeah, I never masturbated to Roos. but it's just, look. Trump likes a lot of the things that I like. He likes these old, these, you know, Rush Hour. He likes fighting. He likes
2: Rush Hour, the movie.
6: Yeah, some of the same music. So I happen to love it. Right. You know, I happen to love it. I used to work for the UFC. They hired me to roast fighters. A very, very safe.
2: Really?
6: For like 6 years. It's a very safe job. A couple fighters got mad. John Jones, who's like the most powerful black heavyweight since Lizzo. he got upset. Other people. But I think it's great. A lot of people are excited about it. I don't know if you know this, but Don Lemon has already asked to check all the cups on the guys.
2: Which is good. He's volunteering.
6: Yeah, he's volunteering. Yeah, yeah. Bill Clinton is already in the dressing room with the ring girls, right. which is nice.
2: Make sure they know what they're doing.
6: They're basing the leather on Nancy Pelosi's face,
2: right,
6: of the gloves. it's going to be, and they have a couple backups. Like, in case the fights don't happen, they have a couple guys. Like, they're going to have John Fetterman versus Pants. they're going to have Laura Loomer fight what's her name? Caitlyn
2: Caitlyn Jenner?
6: No, Caitlyn Jenner.
2: She would lose, right?
6: What's my whatever her name?
2: Marjorie Taylor Greene.
6: Yeah, Marjorie Taylor Greene. Yeah, I mean, just mine as well. I think it's going to be great. I'm excited for it. They say it might rain.
2: And her butch body.
6: And her Butch Bodley, yeah, and Jasmine Crockett, they're all going to be there. No, Candace Owens is what I was checking up.
2: Right.
6: Yeah, but they're saying it might rain, which is not good because I think Liz Warren was dancing on the White House lawn, trying to get a rain dance going.
2: Because she's against it.
6: Against it. A lot of people are against it.
2: It's an outdoor event. Do you know this? I'm just going to throw this at you. Do you know that Karen Bass's brother is suing the city of Los Angeles because his house burned down? Does he know who his sister is? The mayor that let it burn down?
6: It's the craziest, it's the worst sibling feud since Ilhan Omar and her brother got divorced.
2: Right. Still hurting.
6: Yeah, still hurting. It's crazy. I mean, can't Karen Bass just Venmo the guy money at the dinner? I mean, how awkward is it? First of all, the class
2: isn't
6: action.
2: Isn't there some hospice money laying around she could use?
6: I think it's in the reservoir. I think that's where the votes were for Spencer, for what's her name?
2: Spencer Pratt?
6: Yeah, Spencer Pratt. Oh, God. I mean, they can't fix anything in California except an election.
2: Right.
6: Nothing else can be fixed.
2: And we don't know if it's fixed.
6: We don't know if it's fixed.
2: Right, because you remember, when you're on with me, I'm a journalist, and you have to be Adam Hunter, the journalist. Why were you the most upset about the assassination attempt, or one of the most upset at the White House?
6: Because I got hired to write jokes for the president, for Trump, which, by the way, I'm a comedian. If Biden would have hired me, I would have wrote jokes for him.
2: Absolutely.
6: I would have wrote jokes for Bill Clinton, Obama, George Bush.
2: Yeah.
6: It just happened to be Trump. I got hired for a speech that went, one of them went really well. I said, for one of the speeches I wrote, Liz Warren would be here but couldn't get a reservation.

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2: All right, go next, right?
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4: 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It appears by its own numbers, the U.S. government seems insolvent. 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
6: How would you feel if your hometown became a battlefield? This was the stressful reality one woman would learn to conquer. Richmond, Virginia, 1860. Abolitionist and philanthropist Elizabeth Van Loo is faced with the choice of fleeing north as the threat of civil war draws near. Instead, she decides to stay behind in the capital of the Confederacy, where she not only offers aid to Union POWs, but also helps to organize a sophisticated spy network to help slaves and prisoners escape their unjust bondages, known as the Richmond Underground. Such was the effect of Van Loo's intelligence ring that it was said of her that she represented all that was left of the power of the U.S. government in the city of Richmond. However, she was not alone in her efforts, as it was discovered following the Civil War that she had an African-American spy planted inside of Jefferson Davis's Confederate White House, codenamed Mary Elizabeth Bowser, who played the facade of the dutiful slave while also listening in on vital conversations and stealing information from the president's office. Both Van Loo and Bowser would eventually pass away by 1900, but the efforts of these and other heroic women still live on today in the nation they helped to reunite.
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9: That's not the deal. I'm Chris Foster, Fox News. President Trump says terms of a peace agreement leaked by Iran have nothing to do with what's been agreed to in writing. And he calls Iranian negotiators dishonorable in his post on Truth Social, and they better get their act together fast.
10: While a White House official told Fox the deal calls for dismantling of Iran's nuclear program, destruction and removal of nuclear material, and the reopening of the Strait of Hormuz, the Iranian state media is reporting the U.S. has agreed to lift sanctions and release frozen Iranian funds, and that will occur before final negotiations, beginning with a ceasefire in Lebanon. Iran's foreign minister has written that their memorandum of understanding has never been closer and that the media should refrain from speculating about the details until it's finalized. Jessica Rosenthal, Fox News.
9: SpaceX is now public with the first trades minutes ago at $150 a share, giving the rocket maker a market value of $1.96 trillion, making founder and majority shareholder Elon Musk the world's first trillionaire. The man accused of murdering Charlie Kirk is back in court in Utah for a hearing about evidence.
11: Tyler Robinson's lawyers are trying to once again limit how much evidence the public can see. Prosecutors say they have surveillance video placing Robinson at the crime scene at the time Charlie Kirk was shot and killed, as well as DNA evidence. And prosecutors in this case say they plan to introduce written witness statements and a recorded interview with Lance Twiggs, Robinson's lover.

0: and roommate to whom he allegedly confessed. But the defense argues since they can't cross-examine those witnesses directly, it violates Robinson's right to due process. And today they're asking the judge to prohibit hearsay evidence from coming in.
1: Fox's Claudia Cowan, a court order blocking the Trump administration's $1.8 billion settlement fund for people claiming political prosecutions is extended indefinitely by a federal judge in Virginia. Acting Attorney General Todd Blanche has said plans for the fund are scrapped, but the judge wants a sworn declaration it won't be revived. 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
3: June 12th, Donald Trump visited Kim Jong-un at a summit in Singapore in 2018, marking the first time a North Korean leader and an incumbent U.S. president would ever meet. Nicole Brown Simpson and Ron Goldman were brutally stabbed to death in 1994 outside of Nicole's home in Brentwood, California. The Chicago Bulls officially won their first NBA championship in 1991 after defeating the Los Angeles Lakers 4-1. George H.W. Bush was born in Milton, Massachusetts in 1924 and would go on to become the 41st president of the United States. I'm Maximilian.
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0: rising from the heart of the swamp, a beacon of truth is casting its light. From sea to shining sea, The Vince Show. Here's Vince Colonnaise.
1: There we go. 844-484-3872. 844 for the USA. That's the way to join us today from coast to coast. From sea to shining sea. As the president appears closer than ever to scoring a big deal to end that nuclear problem we call Iran. It's great to be with you, ladies and gentlemen. I've got a lot of information coming in to the Vince Show Information Center that I need to share with you right now about this emerging deal with Iran. But first, I want to share the president of the United States yesterday from the White House. As we were on the air yesterday, this is when this all really transpired, because Thursday morning, President Trump had posted to Truth Social that he was prepared to hit Iran, boom, even harder than he had hit them over the prior 48 hours. And then suddenly, in the 1 o'clock Eastern hour, as we're on the air with you, a Truth Social post goes up, and the president says, actually, based on the way the negotiations are going and based on the likeliness that we now have a real memorandum of understanding, I'm calling off the strikes today. Whoa, that's a big change. Seems like the president was able to shake something free, doesn't it? Here's the president yesterday describing that the vice president of the United States could be headed for Europe at any moment. Listen to this.
2: And that with the strait will officially open as soon as we sign, which could be soon, very soon, maybe over the weekend, in Europe. I won't be able to be there, but J.D. will be there, vice president, and some of the people. Steve Witkoff did a great job. Jared.
1: What makes this deal different, Mr. President?
3: You have said before that Iran and the United States were close to a deal. It has not happened yet. Why are you so convinced that this time is different?
2: Because they've taken a pounding. They've taken a pounding like very few people could take, and they want to make the deal a lot more than I do. And we could have had it done the other way, I guess, but it would have taken longer. They got hit very hard recently, as you know, and I don't like to have to do things that way, but I felt it was necessary. It's a great deal for the United States and for the Middle East, and I think ultimately great for Iran, because they'll be able to build up their country and their country. I really believe it's a regime change, because I find these people to be much more rational than the people that are no longer with us.
1: Yeah, I mean, we killed everybody at the top, the president is saying in so many words, and now they've got a gay deformed supreme leader. What does he think about all of this?
4: Well, Iran, how confident are you that there will be a signing this weekend? Because you have come close to sealing a deal, but at the last minute it has fallen apart.
2: And it'll be soon. Maybe this weekend.
4: And has the Supreme Leader approved this deal, sir?
2: I understand the answer is yes.
4: And when this deal is signed, is the United States going to immediately lift the blockade?
2: Yes, that's true. That's part of the deal.
4: And we'll
2: have oil prices dropping like a rock.
4: And, sir, have you actually secured an agreement on the discussions about the nuclear material and the nuclear negotiations?
2: Yes, conceptually on that, and nobody's getting close to it because it's buried under a mountain, basically. There's B-2 bombers.
4: But has Iran committed to not pursuing a nuclear weapon, or will there be more negotiations on that down the line?
2: They will not have a nuclear weapon. They've agreed to that. There will be no, which is the whole reason, which is a big part of the reason.
4: Is that going to be in your agreement, sir?
2: They will not only not have, they will not purchase, develop in any way, any shape, in any way, shape, or form, a nuclear weapon. They will not have a nuclear weapon.
1: We did the podcast this morning, 8 a.m. Eastern time, as we do each day, rumble.com/Vince, if you ever want to join us. But it literally in the middle of the podcast, Jim, we were playing a video clip, and I got a text message from an administration official asking me if I'd like to join a call with a senior administration official right at 9 o'clock Eastern. So I was... If you watch the show today, you'll notice that I kind of speed towards hitting the post exactly so we can get out at 9 o'clock, and then I'm off to a call. On that call today were a lot of people. I don't know if this is supposed to be a secret or not. I'll just tell you generally, there are a lot of people you'd recognize from the media that were on the call. Good faith actors, by the way. Good faith actors, conservative media types. It wasn't like Don Lemon or something was there. It was Vince and Don Lemon getting a brief from a senior administration official. No, that's not what it was. No, it was good people asking good questions. And let me give you a summary I've got extensive notes on the subject, so I'm going to go through some of this with you. And Jim, if you have any questions, anything comes to mind, please feel free to ask, because it may very well, very likely was covered in the call today. But I'll start with this. There are five key elements in this memorandum of understanding, which is just about there. This administration official is not saying it's a done deal yet, but it's about as close as it's gotten. The number that was being thrown around today was 75, 80% of the way there, far closer than ever before. They said this. Number one, we need the highly enriched material in Iran destroyed and taken away from the country. That's number one. This memorandum, this deal, accomplishes that. Destroyed and taken away. Those two things. Now, there's I saw an Axios report this morning that kind of got into some of this. They said destroyed might mean downblending the highly enriched uranium. Downblending it, making it, you know, when you enrich uranium, you enrich it, you highly concentrate the most dangerous element, the most radioactive element. This would be to water it down. We destroy it. We diminish it. If you know anything about nuclear material, you can't fundamentally, you can't just destroy it. You can't point something at it. It goes away forever. No, you can diminish it so it's not concentrated. And that appears to be what they're talking about. And take it away from the country. That's number one. Number two, this is in the memorandum of understanding. This is the agreement so far. And this is what will be on paper if it gets signed as early as this weekend. Number two, a long-term commitment, a verifiable one, that they will not procure a nuclear weapon. Not, they won't develop one. They won't get it from somewhere else. No nukes. That's the president. You heard him say it yesterday again for the umpteenth time. No nukes. Number three, a real durable inspections capacity that will exist for years to come. Nothing like President Obama's crappy arrangement with the Iranians. You know, the one where he allowed them to enrich uranium? Pay attention, by the way, to anybody who makes a comparison between Obama and President Trump today. Unless they're pointing out that this is a much better arrangement, they're lying to you. They're lying. President Obama's deal allowed Iran to enrich uranium. How crazy is that? Yeah, psychotic. President Trump's deal does not. Not allowed. Number four, it'll provide a broader peace in the region. Iran is making assurances, and these assurances, to be clear, they'll be fulfilled by their actions. If they act, we deliver, meaning we deliver sanctions relief. That's the only way they get any sanctions relief whatsoever. The broader peace in the region will come from assurances that they will not fund terror networks. No Hamas funding, no Hezbollah funding, none of that. Not the Houthi rebels, all that. All that terrorism stops. That's a condition of this deal. And five, number five, and just as important as the rest, opening wide the Strait of Hormuz. No more meddling with the Strait of Hormuz. The Iranians, as of this hour, have made commitments that they will knock it off. No more of these attack drones or anything like that. No more mines being dropped into the strait. Now, if they comply with all of this, they will be relieved of some of the economic pressures that they've had for years. They'll be rewarded if they act like a normal country. You act like a normal country, you'll be welcomed into normal society. You don't get any of that benefit. Again, this is an actions-based process. You act, you do the thing we want, then we'll deliver some sanctions relief. You fail, you don't get the relief. You walk, you go back on your word, the sanctions are reinstated. We ratchet it back up again. That's that dial I've been talking to you about. Now, here's what's not in the deal. There's been reporting today, claims all over the internet going wild, and senior administration official here noticed this, saying that billions of dollars would be flowing to Iran like this. Just billions, just right out the door. Suddenly, Iran gets money. That's not true. It's just not true. The United States is not going to unfreeze any assets, any, unless Iran actually delivers what they're promising here. Also not true that there will be any tolling of the strait. There's no fines or fees or anything. The strait will be open for business, unrestricted traffic in the Strait of Hormuz. The mines are not staying. Now, I asked about this directly. I said, you know, what's the deal with the mines? Are the Iranians going to pull the mines up, the ones that they've laid? Are they going to direct the United States to where they've planted them? You know, what's the deal here? And the read from the administration is the Iranians barely know where they've dropped them. That's part of the problem. So guiding us to where their mines are, this wasn't exactly the best thought out effort. A lot of the mines, they do know where they are in general. They know that they're near the coastlines. So they're kind of like traffic cones, these mines. No ships have hit any of them. And the United States has a good sense of where they are. Shipping traffic in the area has a good sense of where they are. And they think that they have very good wide open lanes that lots of shipping traffic is going to be able to move through. And that the United States and Iran and countries in the region are going to be a part of an effort to make sure that there are no mines in the strait as this continues. And again, this question of will they be funding terrorism, the deal explicitly addresses this. Explicitly. I know there were some conversations about does it go after Hezbollah? Is that part of the deal? Is that going to, yes, is the answer. 100% yes. Terrorism is explicitly addressed in this. So far, so good. Any questions, Jim? Anything stand out?
5: Sounds fantastic.
1: It sounds good to me.
5: Sounds like we're getting everything we want.
1: It sounds exactly like that. Pakistan and Qatar have been heavily involved in mediating this. They say Iran is ready to go, that things are getting very close. Now, just to offer some additional evidence for this, the Iranian foreign minister, a guy by the name of Abbas Araghchi, today posted the following. They're referring to it as the Islamabad Memorandum of Understanding, Islamabad being Pakistan. That's how Iran, that may be actually the final title of the MOU as a credit to Pakistan's role as a mediator here. I've seen reporting that this may be signed in Geneva, Switzerland. We have military planes that have already taken off from the United States in preparation for a potential meeting as a part of a security setup, presumably involving the vice president of the United States. The Islamabad Memorandum of Understanding is what Iran's referring to it right now. They say it's never been closer. He says, this is the Iranian foreign minister, it's never been closer. Pending its finalization, the media should refrain from entering speculation about its content. In line with our responsible and transparent approach, all details will be shared with the public in due course. Now, I will tell you that the administration wants Americans to be on guard for the way Iran represents the deal in public. A lot of this process in public has not actually reflected what's going on behind the scenes or between the countries. And also, Iran has a burden on them as a regime. They've got to try and convince regime loyalists that it's a great deal for them. So they're really going to try and wield a lot of propaganda in this process. And sometimes if American news consumers see some of this and they think, wait a second, Iran seems like they're getting away with murder here. Either it's an outright lie or it's clever spin designed to try and placate forces within Iran. That's a part of this as well.
5: Were the Abraham Accords mentioned at all?
1: They were not. That's a great question. Not in this call, but they were in a prior call with a senior administration official. This the president has talked about this publicly. They want to try and get as many of these Gulf countries on board as possible with the Abraham Accords, because that would bring regional stability as well. If they have these bilateral relationships with Israel and they work on security in the region together, that can really bring the temperature down. That is the big picture goal here. The Gulf countries being very involved in calming Iran the hell down was definitely a part of this call. I've got a lot more details ahead, and we'll keep talking through them, but very encouraged today. And we could have a great conversation come Monday. I'm looking forward to it. More ahead on The Vince Show.
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14: Can weapons of war be turned into instruments of peace? This was an intriguing contradiction one man sought to reconcile. Japan, 1942. Martial artist Morihei Ueshiba had gained renown as an invincible warrior amongst the soldiers he helped to train. However, he began to feel a strange dissatisfaction and hatred for conflict. And although he would never forsake his training, Ueshiba sought to find a way to use his skills to unite rather than divide. It was during the worst fighting of World War II that Ueshiba experienced a vision, during which he concluded that the real way of a warrior is the art of peace. Armed with this revelation, Ueshiba dedicated himself to creating a new martial art that one could use to protect themselves without injuring an opponent. And it was after constant refinement that he would give his new system a name, Aikido, which translates to the way of unifying energy, as the techniques he created would allow one to blend with an attacker rather than crush or destroy them. Morihei Ueshiba would continue to promote his art of peace until ultimately passing away in 1969. And yet, there are over 2 million Aikido practitioners worldwide that aim to keep his unique spirit of unity alive.
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1: All right, inside information for you, straight from senior administration official with these are very authentic details of the way that this deal with Iran is shaping up right now. One thing I was very struck by, Jim, is the extent to which the administration believes it was the blockade and the successful passage of these oil tankers over the past few weeks that were basically secret until the president of the United States disclosed it to the world this week. The successful movement of all of that oil has been one of the biggest things that the administration believes forced Iran to the table. Now, I believe, and I think the administration does believe that the 48 hours of bombings we saw this week, the United States striking Iran for 48 hours, that clearly had an effect. It clearly pushed Iran closer to the table. But the administration really believes that it was the free passage of these ships that we were moving. We shut their lights off. We cut off any sort of radar detection for them. We're moving all of this oil through the region. And Iran became convinced that any effort to try and shut down the strait that they were undertaking was merely suicidal, that it wasn't having the effect that they wanted. And now they're realizing, oh, crap, we better just come up with a deal because we're just hurting ourselves economically. We're not shutting down shipping traffic.
5: Remember when we heard that live and we were both kind of shocked? I remember looking at you at the same time and both our eyebrows kind of raised that he
1: yes.
5: was breaking this news. Well, it seems to me like that was part of this plan, was to let them know. It was not necessarily that he was talking to us, but that he was talking to them. And
1: yes, he was.
5: Know what was going on?
1: He definitely was. He was negotiating through the media. He was releasing a statement of, "We have your number. Whatever you're trying to do is not working. This is suicidal. It's only bad for you. So knock it off." And the message apparently has been received. So that it wasn't until today that I really got a chance to appreciate the extent to which the administration believes that has had a big impact. So that. And I love the media, our media, our stupid media. There's like people in the news are like, what is Trump talking about? Like, why is that a big deal? He's always, and like the New York Times even had a piece like, this is kind of old news. We knew some ships were moving. The point wasn't for you. It wasn't to impress you with new information. It was to rattle Iran to the table. And that is working. That's working. More in a moment. We've got more to get to. Some inside information on the newly shaping Iran deal. Also, I've got an update for you on those bio labs in Ukraine coming up. There's breaking news today on that subject. Remember when Biden said they didn't exist? Another thing he was lying about.
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27: News. I'm Gianna Delosi. Elon Musk is taking SpaceX public, marking a major day for Wall Street.
28: If people had told me this was going to happen, I was like, man, you must be smoking some really good crack. Because I think this company's going to fail.
27: Musk could become the first trillionaire. A UFC event scheduled to take place at the White House on Sunday, marking the president's 80th birthday. But a not-so-happy birthday wish was burned into the grass.
0: The U.S. Park Service say that markings reading 8647 were discovered around 11:30 yesterday afternoon in the west side of the Washington Monument. 47 being a reference to President Trump, and 86, that is often noted as slang for getting rid of something.
27: It's Fox's Alexandria Hoff. This comes months following former FBI Director James Comey's indictment for posting a photo with a similar message on the beach with seashells. 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

0: Be heard. 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
1: There's a newfound haste among the Iranians to get to a deal with the United States. Meanwhile, also, you should know that according to our sources here on the Vince Show, we talked to a senior administration official telling us that that the Qataris, too, have a new sense of haste to get a deal. The Qataris have been playing as a mediation role here as an intermediary, and they feel a new sense of haste as well, because the more the president was signaling, like, hey, I'm going to turn this into a new phase of war. We're going to start going. We're going to invade Karg Island. We're going to seize all of this. We're going to strike all these targets. We're going to blow up the bridges. We're going to blow up the power plants. All these Gulf countries are like, whoa, whoa, whoa. Let's see if we can slow this down. We don't want a big war blowing up here beyond what it's already done. So a lot of urgency in the region to get to a deal. That's how this all went down. Which is a big deal. Now, one of the things I was interested in, Jim, is the extent to which we've got these divisions still within Iran. I've talked quite a bit with you about how the IRGC seems to be upending at every turn chances of a deal by acting like the militant terrorist lunatics that they are. That, like, it's like, man, they must really not want President Trump to get a deal. And I found out something super interesting about the attack on the Apache helicopter this past week. Remember, we've talked at some length about how the drone, an Iranian drone, was flown directly. They flew a drone directly through the cockpit window of the Apache helicopter. It's lodged between the pilots. The pilots have to bail out of this thing, and then they're eventually rescued at sea by our own ocean drone, which sounds like an amazing rescue. I'd love to see the movie of this someday, just the way all that went down. But here's the new information that I learned today. Apparently, the Iranians did not mean to hit the helicopter. The Trump administration says, the senior administration official says, that they were trying to have some sort of muscular presence in the Strait of Hormuz, and they flew too close to our helicopter, apparently. It's so close, they flew into it. They flew into it, and what happened after that was that the Iranians were very frantically trying to back channel to the Trump administration that it was an accident. They didn't want President Trump to blow up the whole country over this. They were getting really frantic after this went down. Now, of course, what happened? The rest is history. President Trump sees that and goes, that can't go unanswered. So we blew up everything. We blew up all sorts of communications facilities, all sorts of stuff on the Iranian coastline. And we did that for 48 hours straight, you know, to send a clear message. We're not going to play around. You know, you're lucky our guys didn't get injured or killed. But that apparently is the way this went down. The Iranians were just, they were getting too cocky. They were getting too crazy. They flew into us. Well, that's how you get blown up, which is, of course, what happened. They got blown up. So that was a very interesting thing. Also found out today that the administration is negotiating with all of these elements. The Trump administration is speaking to the political leadership within Iran. They're speaking to the IRGC leadership in Iran as well, communicating with civilians, military leadership. And what they've discovered, as I mentioned to you earlier, is that the public posture, everything they're saying publicly, all the sort of lunatic sort of like, this will not stand, Iran is the strongest country in world history, and all this other garbage, it's very different than what they've been doing privately. And in fact, these last few weeks have been marked by a measurable decline in their public statements. They've chilled out. Chilled out was the expression that I heard in a lot of their public statements. But it's not really about what they say. That's the most important thing. Fundamentally, of course, it's about what they do. Now, don't get this confused. I'll repeat this over and over because sometimes we have new people who join us who haven't heard me say this before. So I'll say it again. The administration doesn't trust them. There's no trust in this relationship. There's not a moment where they're like, oh, yeah, we really trust. They don't trust them. They don't trust them. Maybe sometime in the distant future, there will be a relationship where we can create some sort of trust. But that's not where this is. There is no trust. This is all about you act, we'll deliver sanctions relief only under those circumstances. And what is item number one? Is there a specific thing that we want first? The answer is the material, the nuclear material. That's the answer. The first thing that needs to be done is you actually have to deliver on the nuclear material. It needs to be diminished, destroyed, and handed over. That is step one. But what else is there? Well, there's a lot. There's the long-term commitment not to develop a nuclear program, real verifiable ways to measure that they don't, getting rid of the terror threat of all of these idiotic proxies, Hezbollah, and then everything else. Strait of Hormuz, of course. If the deal gets inked, the Memorandum of Understanding gets inked, the blockade ends immediately. The U.S. blockade will end like that, immediately, the second a Memorandum of Understanding is signed. Shipping traffic is expected to ramp up immediately. In fact, over the course of a couple of weeks, it will be weeks, not months, that you will see shipping traffic restored to full flow through the Strait of Hormuz, unmolested, not touched at all. Now, the Iranians have committed in their conversations here. Again, we don't trust them. It just has to be proven. If they violate it, the blockade's back up. The blockade comes back if they violate this stuff. If they're throwing drones and mines and all that garbage, blockade is on. So there are consequences for their actions here. So there's that. Let me see if there's anything else that was big that I can share with you. Israel is in the conversation. The Trump administration has been updating Israel on everything and had a really clear conversation. The big conversation yesterday with Benjamin Netanyahu about all of this and about what a great deal it is for the region. The Israelis understand where things are and what the obligations Iran has in this conversation. As a part of this deal, there would be a ceasefire involving Lebanon, specifically Hezbollah. There'd be a ceasefire. The Trump administration very open about the fact that Israel has the right to defend itself. If Hezbollah is firing rockets at Israel, Israel has the right to return fire. You can't do that and go unanswered. That's clearly a part of this, but what they're trying to do is establish a two-way ceasefire here. So there is no reason for Hezbollah or Israel to be firing in either direction. That's something they're working on as well. The intel picture. What do we know about Iran? Well, you heard from Pete Hegseth earlier this week. He was at CENTCOM down in Tampa, Central Command, which handles this region of the world. And he said that during this ceasefire period, our intel picture of Iran has grown tremendously, that the United States now has a very clear picture of what's happening within the country. And that certainly seemed like the case today. The senior administration official telling us that we know precisely where all of the nuclear material is, all of the enriched material. We believe it's in three specific locations. The United States believes it's in three specific locations. And I got to say, Jim, the message was conveyed not with, like, we're guessing. It wasn't like, we're pretty sure. It was 100% certainty. It was shocking levels of intelligence confidence. In fact, the question came up about whether or not there was a fourth facility buried deep underground that the Iranians had developed and that they were keeping a bunch of enriched uranium there. Is that the case? And what are we going to do about that? And the answer we got back was, there's no material there. There's no. And if we see any effort to put it there, we're going to stop it. So just to be clear, we know where everything is. So don't play games with us. We've got your number. That's the message throughout all of this. I mentioned before that the differences between this arrangement, this memorandum of understanding, and again, it's an MOU. This is the beginning of a larger process to get to a final deal. That, in other words, if they sign an MOU, if J.D. Vance flies to Europe and they sign a memorandum of understanding, it's merely to agree on what the destination is. You're going to give up your nuclear material. You're going to open up the Strait of Hormuz. You're not going to mess with things. We'll give you some sanctions relief. But I want everyone to understand something. There is no explicit mention of which sanctions we will lift in the MOU. There's nothing like that. The MOU will not contain that level of detail. It is a general sentiment that you will get some benefit, and or we'll take our knee off your head, basically, when you finally start delivering. That's the way this is happening. And that means that what's going to happen after that is a period in which they come up with a real ironclad deal that's got the details within it. That's what you've heard it before, 30 days, 60 days. I don't know that they're not giving an explicit timeline on the subject. I think the president kind of indicated earlier this week. I'm not giving you timelines because you're going to say, oh, he didn't meet the timeline. He's like, I just want to get an MOU signed, and then we're going to work on the big detailed deal. But the MOU is all about committing to this is the destination. How we get there, we can negotiate all the details. But this is the destination. That's what's in this thing. There was a question in the call about whether or not there are numbers, meaning dollar figures, in the memorandum of understanding. Kind of interesting. And the Trump administration says that the going number right now in terms of the amount of damage that's been done to Iran as a result of the war, of the conflict, as some people are calling it for legal reasons, is about $1 trillion in damage to the country. $1 trillion, that's a lot of damage to the country. They earned it. $1 trillion in damage to the country. What we're hearing today is that the Gulf countries, not the United States of America, the neighboring countries in the region, if this deal can be worked out, they are considering investing $200 billion, in order to rebuild Iran's infrastructure. No American money would be involved with this, and none of that money would flow, again, unless Iran performs. Does that make sense? So in addition to the sanctions relief, the Gulf countries have an interest in stabilizing the region. They are considering sending $200 billion to Iran to rebuild infrastructure. But that money will not flow unless the United States is convinced that we are getting deliverables. Okay. All right, that's new information. That's brand new information. I just learned that today as a senior administration official lays that out for us. Let's see if there's anything else here. Anything on come to mind for you, Jim? They've got to get the missiles and stockpile garbage. It's all got to stop. You know, the missiles, they've already diminished the production capacity immensely. I've told you this before. They're down to between 0 and 5 ballistic missiles even being produced a month. They used to be at 100 a month, over 100 a month. Not anymore. That's basically nothing because we've destroyed everything. Now, if they use any missile or weapon or anything for acts of terrorism, they don't get any of these benefits. And in fact, the pain ratchets right back up again. So they have a lot of incentive to actually obey here. Anything else, Jim?
2: The money to pay for the damage to rebuild things that have been destroyed, is that coming out of their funds?
1: That would be, that's whatever Iran wants to put into their own rebuild. And then, as I mentioned, the Gulf countries, the $200 billion that they'd like to send to Iran to rebuild infrastructure. But again, only conditioned on them delivering nuclear material to us and everything else that the United States is asking for here, demanding here in order for this to happen. That's the setup here. There have been discussions about ending all of the nuclear facilities in Iran, getting rid of everything. Those three nuclear stores that they have, that's where they know about all that material. We're gonna destroy and get all of the enriched material. And let's see. And yeah, I mean that's it. I don't know how much more I can tell you. It's just like I think it's fascinating. I want to compliment the Trump administration, by the way, for being so forthcoming here. I know this is a high stakes negotiation, but so built into all of this is not only their diplomatic efforts, but the necessity to reach the American people and let everybody know everything that they can about what's going on. And I appreciate the White House because they thought to themselves, well, where better to go than the Vince Show? And I thought, yeah, I'll do that. I'll do that. As soon as we ended the podcast this morning, jumped on that call, gathered some intel. There you go. I've got a lot more ahead on the Vince Show.
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13: What risks would you be willing to take to tell a compelling story? Little did one woman know that her answer to this question would forever transform the shape of journalism. New York, 1887. 23-year-old journalist Nellie Bly is tasked with a harrowing assignment. To investigate the living conditions of a mental institute on an island in the East River. To do so, Bly heroically posed as a patient in order to experience and report on such matters firsthand, which would lead to the publication of an exposé that prompted governments to push for greater reforms and funding for mental health care. However, Bly would continue to challenge her boundaries as a journalist, as just 2 years later, she would embark on an ambitious solo trip around the world in order to beat the fictional record in Jules Verne's novel, Around the World in 80 Days, which she would inevitably complete in just 72 days, further cementing her status as a female pioneer in the male-dominated field. Nellie Bly would go on to become the first female combat journalist during World War I, before tragically passing away from pneumonia at the age of 57 in 1922. And yet, she is forever remembered as a foundress of investigative journalism, whose impact continues to inspire the countless women who follow in her footsteps.
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13: Have you ever felt like the weight of the world rested on your shoulders? This was an overwhelming burden one soldier would learn to bear. Russia, 1983. Stanislav Petrov was the duty officer at one of the Soviet Union's missile detection facilities when on September 26th, his monitors detected what appeared to be five U.S. missiles heading towards his homeland. With little time to act, Petrov faced a crucial choice of whether to report the possible threat to his superiors, who in turn would launch a counterattack that would lead to all-out nuclear war. In the end, Petrov would treat the readings as a false alarm, which was later proven true after it was determined that satellites had mistaken the reflection of the sun off of clouds for attacking missiles. While initially reprimanded by his superiors, Petrov would later gain international recognition for his decision that veritably saved the world. And yet, he would humbly brush aside such praise, eventually leaving the military to care for his ailing wife and live as a simple farmer before ultimately passing away in 2017 at the age of 77. How might we, like Stanislav Petrov, be instruments of peace in a world threatened by destruction for more than just nuclear weapons?
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0: You know, it has been, in other news, it's been a massive week in these congressional hearings as you get the Southern Poverty Law Center and Act Blue hauled before Congress, either sweating like crazy, unable to answer any questions at all, given the obvious criminality going on at the Southern Poverty Law Center. Or in the case of Act Blue, we heard the Act Blue boss, whatever the hell her name is, she just kept pleading the fifth, even when she was straight up asked her name this week. Barry Loudermilk, the congressman, asked her, hey, just want to get clarity on your name. What's your name again? And she said, under advice of counsel, I plead the Fifth Amendment to the Constitution. And she just refused to answer the question. In fact, it sounded a lot like this, didn't it, Jim?
1: What is your name?
2: On the advice of counsel, I respectfully decline to answer the question pursuant to my Fifth Amendment rights under the Constitution.
1: What is your request?
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1: What is your favorite color?
2: On the advice of counsel, I respectfully decline to answer the question pursuant to my Fifth Amendment rights under the Constitution.
0: That was... Now, you just heard authentic congressional back and forth. The man.

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7: How would you feel if you broke a world record without others noticing? This was a discouraging truth one pioneer would learn to overcome. August 1911. Journalist and aviator Harriet Quimby endeavors to become the first woman in the U.S. to earn her pilot's license after falling in love with this novel invention. Upon completing her certification, she began to participate in exhibitions, earning the acclaim of others who were drawn by her pageantry. However, she set her sights across the pond to attempt a grander feat. To cross the English Channel in her signature monoplane. The following year, Quimby arrived in Dover to begin her fog-covered flight, armed with only a compass to guide her. At last, on April 16th, 1912, Harriet Quimby reached the shores of France in less than an hour, becoming the first woman to cross the English Channel by plane. Her historic feat, however, would be largely forgotten, as the RMS Titanic had sunk the day prior. Nevertheless, Quimby continued her career until tragically passing away 3 months later in an aviation accident over Boston Harbor. History is often slow to validate success. How might we persevere in our own endeavors, no matter how soon or later we'll be acclaimed?
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9: The world's first trillionaire. I'm Chris Foster, Fox News. The world's richest man, Elon Musk, gets even richer with his SpaceX company now trading on the stock market. Fox's Chandley Painter.
10: SpaceX has three main businesses, the reusable rocket business, Starlink, satellites, and AI. Musk will retain the majority of the voting power in the company, but SpaceX is allocating an unprecedented 30% of IPO shares for regular investors, some 4,000 SpaceX employees, many of whom have been with the company all 24 years, will now become millionaires.
9: The stock opened at $150 per share. It's at $173 now. A standoff after a mass shooting in Midland, Texas is over with the shooter dead. It's not said yet how that happened. One person is reported to have been killed in the shooting, nine others hospitalized. It's not exactly clear at this point where the people were shot. It started in one part of the city, ending up near a veterinary hospital. And there's no word yet on the identity of the suspect or possible relation to the victims. President Trump says what's being reported from Iran's side about a peace deal he says is close is not true on Truth Social, calling them very dishonorable people to deal with. Fox's Lucas Tomlinson at the White House.
11: President Trump says the terms that Iran leaked out to the fake news have nothing to do with the terms that were agreed to in writing. What they said, including their weak and pathetic statement on having a deal, bears no relation to the truth. Very dishonorable people to deal with them.

0: There is no such thing as dealing in good faith.
1: The president, not long after, shared a social media post from Iran's foreign minister saying a memorandum of understanding to end hostilities has never been closer. And now Pakistan's prime minister serving as a mediator posts, "We can confirm that a final agreed upon text of the peace deal has been reached, and Pakistan is now working closely with both sides to finalize next steps." The government's warrantless surveillance program expires tonight at midnight. The House and then the Senate rejected an extension of FISA 702. 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
3: June 12th, Donald Trump visited Kim Jong-un at a summit in Singapore in 2018, marking the first time a North Korean leader and an incumbent U.S. president would ever meet. Nicole Brown Simpson and Ron Goldman were brutally stabbed to death in 1994 outside of Nicole's home in Brentwood, California. The Chicago Bulls officially won their first NBA championship in 1991 after defeating the Los Angeles Lakers 4-1. George H.W. Bush was born in Milton, Massachusetts in 1924 and would go on to become the 41st president of the United States. I'm Maximilian. Make this day one for the records.
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8: How struck I am by the inability for the Southern Poverty Law Center to articulate with any grounding whatsoever why they used donor funds to support the hate groups that they pretend to be against. Maybe I'm used to good liars on television for some reason, but I think I expected a little bit more of a position from them that might explain. But frankly, they haven't done at all any type of explaining whatsoever. They're being skewered here, and rightly so. And so now I think that there should be further steps taken to what will we do with those funds, and the weak, pathetic excuses of, well, we use undercover informants for the FBI, and that doesn't mean we... That's not this. This was a purposeful fomenting of civil discord here in this country to achieve a very self-serving motivation. None of this is acceptable.
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0: Rising from the heart of the swamp, a beacon of truth is casting its light. From sea to shining sea, The Vince Show. Here's Vince Colonnaise.
1: All right, the number 844-484-3872, 844-4-THE-USA. That's the way to join us today. From coast to coast, from sea to shining sea. The head of Act Blue was just testifying before Congress this week. She didn't really have much to offer other than trying to dodge legal accountability.
2: Your board chairman said Act Blue accepted up to 38 million contributions in 2024 that had the signs of foreign origin. How much fraud is too much fraud?
3: On the advice of counsel, I respectfully decline to answer the question. Pursuant to my Fifth Amendment rights under the Constitution.
1: And on it went. She even did that when she was asked what her name is. For more on all of this, let's bring in the Ohio Congressman. Jim Jordan is on the phone now. Congressman, good to have you back on the show.
4: Good to be with you, Vince. Thanks for how you're doing.
1: Thank you. So Act Blue, give us the latest on this. Thanks to your efforts, we know a lot about the fact that they've been taking in a tremendous amount of money in what appears to be a very corrupt way.
4: Yeah, they're the machine, the juggernaut behind the left, and or for the left, I should say. I think it was almost $4 billion they took in the 2024 cycle. So understand, if you were in Ms. Wallace-Jones' position, if I were never, we'd probably take the fifth, too, because you had their board chairman say that they had probably accepted $38 million with foreign origins. We think it's significantly more than that. You had the five people, their fraud prevention team, who were either fired, forced to resign, or resigned. We deposed all five of those individuals in a behind closed doors deposition. They all took the fifth, like 146 times. And then, of course, the most compelling evidence is the outside counsel for Act Blue sent a letter to Ms. Wallace Jones, who testified yesterday, and said, "We think your response to Congress, when you responded to their inquiry in writing, we think your response was not entirely accurate. We think that your staff, people can make the case that your staff knowingly and willfully misled Congress." So when you knowingly, you know, those terms are intent, show intent, and it's a crime to lie to Congress. So I think with all that, it was probably smart of her to take the fifth, but we're going to continue to dig in because we may need to look at, and Chairman Steyer is looking at, you know, what needs to happen on campaign finance law. Do we need to make some changes to make sure that, you know, people aren't taking foreign contributions?
1: Yes. Are there also concerns with Act Blue about smurfing as well? Smurfing is a tactic where money is basically laundered into political operations where people have their identity stolen. And you have small amounts of money that are constantly being fed to a big operation.
4: Yeah. Yeah, someone will give $10 and then, but what they didn't do is give $10 5,000 times from that same account, same address. And someone is using that name and assuming that identity and contributing again, potentially foreign, potentially someone who's exceeded contribution, whatever. But that looks certainly fraudulent. And we have emails in our investigation. We have emails that show they lowered their standards in the 2024 election cycle. And they said in there, "Well, we don't want to jeopardize contributions." It was all about bringing in the money. By the way, the lawyer, the outside counsel who wrote the letter to Ms. Wallace Jones and said, we think you may want to, you know, alter your response to Congress. You may want to correct the record. That lawyer wasn't some Republican lawyer. That was from the big law firm in town, Covington Burling, and it was Dana Remus, former White House counsel for Joe Biden. So you got a Democrat lawyer, Democrat political figure, who was telling him, "You may have misled Congress. You better correct the record." And instead what Act Blue said was, "No, we're not going to do it." And, of course, when we bring her in to testify, she took the fifth.
1: And Act Blue's entire legal team quit, didn't they?
4: They sure did. One was fired, got a sweetheart severance package, but told not to comment to Congress. He came in, took the fifth. The next two, one was forced to resign. We're still looking to get his resignation letter because we think there could be some good information in there. We think he was actually trying to say, "Hey, we have real concerns," and they forced him to resign. So that's part of our investigation. That's a problem, frankly, because we've subpoenaed that and they haven't given that information to us yet.
1: So, yeah, so here's what I want to know, and of course what the audience is wondering, is will there be, in your estimation, criminal accountability for this? Obviously, I know, you and I have talked about this many times, your job is to conduct a congressional investigation, you can make a criminal referral. We've seen the Southern Poverty Law Center indicted, I'll get to them in a moment, but Act Blue, do you anticipate criminal charges for them?
4: I know the Justice Department, separate and distinct investigation, we're not coordinating, ours is a different investigation, but the Justice Department is looking into Act Blue as well. And I think appropriately so. I think there's a real concerns here. When you have, I mean, it's the tale as old as time. You know, a lot of smoke, looks like there's illegal activity going on. The first response is to deny it, which is exactly what Ms. Wallace Jones did in that letter she sent to Congress that her outside counsel said you misled Congress on. And then once there's the questions persist and the investigation continues, then you take the fifth. Then you say, well, maybe we better not talk. And that's what we're seeing here. So, yeah, the Justice Department is looking into this, and I think that's appropriate.
1: Yeah, well, that also came up in a different context. Let's move now to the Southern Poverty Law Center. There is an indictment against them, and their boss, Brian Fair, the interim president, because the last guy was fired because of all the racial prejudice and sexual harassment going on inside of the organization. Brian Fair testifies this week, and there's a whole bunch of questions he refuses to answer because he says they're being handled in the courtroom. But Jim Jordan, The allegations about the SPLC are staggering. They were paying for cross burnings using donor money?
4: Yeah. They were fomenting the heat, paying people to foment the heat, all while telling their donors we're fighting it. It's the old Rahm Emanuel line taken to an extreme. Rahm Emanuel said, never let a crisis go to waste. Southern Poverty Law Center said, oh, we're going to go one better. We're going to create the crisis. We're going to help exaggerate the crisis. We're going to help manufacture the crisis. And frankly, and this is the sad part, it worked for them from a financial standpoint. After they helped promote that crazy Charlottesville rally in 2017, they went from $51 million to $133 million in 1 year's time. Like, they're going, shazam, we're making money. So they took a bunch of that proceeds they were bringing in, and $4 million of it was then was sent out to pay people in all these crazy racist groups. Yes. And the worst part of it is, while they were doing this, the Biden administration helped make them the, quote, standard for evaluating who's a hate group, who's not. And, of course, if you're the Family Research Council, you're a hate group because you're standing up for, you know, traditional values. But if you're Jane's Revenge, who's bombing and vandalizing crisis pregnancy centers and churches in the aftermath of the Dobbs decision, well, you're not a hate group. You're fine, according to the Southern Poverty Law Center. They were meeting with the Deputy Attorney General every single quarter, SPLC was. That's the biggest takeaway from this, is they became the standard all while running a scam.
1: You know, I'm beginning to think that maybe you should just conduct an investigation into which left-wing organizations are not breaking the law. It'd be a shorter investigation. The National School Board Administration was attacking parents, you know, in concert with the Biden administration. You know, you've got like Planned Parenthood's paying for gender swapping these days. It's like they're all out of control. So these guys, this is the epicenter of the left. What you and I are talking about right now, these are some of the most powerful organizations on the left, and they stand very credibly accused of immense crimes.
4: Yeah, like you always do, you've cut right to the chase. That is the central point, because we saw it with the school board's memorandum. The National School Boards Association sends a letter to President Biden saying, we think parents are terrorists because they're showing up at school board meetings. Moms and dads are domestic terrorists. 5 days later, the Justice Department issues a memo. We're going to set up a snitch line. We're going to set up an investigation. Everyone look into this issue. Parents showing up at school boards harassing. Like, 5 days. When have you ever seen government move that fast?
1: Yes.
4: But so the same thing going on here. Southern Poverty Law Center working with the Biden Justice Department to go after their political opposition. That is the template. That is the formula they use. And it's you see it time and time again.
1: Yeah, Act Blue is using Joe Biden's lawyer as it's trying to mount the defense here for being totally corrupt. It's all so completely corrupt. So I guess in summary here, Jim Jordan, it sounds like you've got a lot of criminal referrals headed over to the Justice Department.
4: Yeah, and the good news is the Justice Department's on this. So, but we're going to continue to do our work. In fact, one of those specifically with this Act Blue, one of those lawyers who was forced to resign, we want to see his resignation letter, and we subpoenaed that, and they won't give it to us. Like, that's a problem. So we're going to pursue that, see where that goes, and some other things. But everything's on the table as we move through these investigations.
1: Well, their screeching tells me you're over the target, so thanks for doing it. Congressman Jim Jordan, as always, appreciate your time, sir.
4: You bet. Thank you.
1: There he is. All right. So much more ahead on a busy Vince show.
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9: Making sure your kids get enough sleep. It's one of the most important things you can do for them as a parent, and yet it's often overlooked. Not only does sleep in the early years set the stage for mental and physical health, it also creates the foundation for how one sleeps later in life. That's according to the National Sleep Foundation. Now, that organization recommends 14 to 17 hours a night for newborns, 12 to 15 for infants, 11 to 14 for toddlers, 10 to 13 for preschoolers, and 9 to 11 for school-aged children. When it's age appropriate, start by talking to your kids about why sleep is important. 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You can even narrate what you're doing step by step to help them along the way. I'm Dr. Sanjay Gupta, helping you live a better life.
10: 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You can't try to make everybody happy. Real men walk alone, brother.
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0: Vince Colonnaise.

0: You know, you heard Jim Jordan talking a moment ago about the National School Board Association and the efforts to, you know, hurt parents across the country. It was just disgusting at the time, still disgusting in retrospect. And we're now getting some new documents that give us more detail on what exactly was going on. The Biden DOJ was given repeated warnings about this school board memo. This was not some innocent mistake or something. No, the DOJ was a part of an operation to terrorize the nation's parents. And everybody knew it. And you had people in the Justice Department who were screaming about it at the time. Several top law enforcement officials, the New York Post reports, expressed misgivings about the Biden administration Justice Department's notorious October 4th, 2021 memo targeting parents protesting at school board meetings. This is according to new documents. Then FBI Deputy Assistant Director Jay Greenberg raised concerns with the DOJ that the department was not on the same page as investigators in the Bureau regarding the memo. Quote, "We have some concern with the attached. We'd like additional time to engage with you before this messaging is released," said Greenberg to then DOJ officials Iris Lahn and Kevin Driscoll, October 4th of 2021. Quote, "I would ask for any assistance you can provide in helping us get time to find common ground we can all support." Now, it's not fully clear what specific qualms Greenberg had. Emails from the time indicate that they may have had a call. The conservative legal group, America First Legal, got a hold of the documents after a big freedom of information battle with the DOJ. The memo came against the backdrop of parent protests at school board meetings raising frustrations about COVID-19 pandemic policies, classroom instruction of critical race theory, and more. Yeah, you know, how far back have students been set in America by the destructive ideology of the left and those destructive COVID lockdowns? There weren't kids being killed by COVID. That's a myth. That's a lie. That just wasn't happening. Kids were safe, and they should have been in school, and they weren't. The left shut it all down, and they kept them out for a very long period of time. The setbacks were immense. Just ask any parent with a young child, now older. Can you believe it? 2020, 2021, years ago now. It's 2026 now. And a lot of the reading, the literacy scores that have been released in the past year, especially during the Biden era, kids can't read. Huge percentages, huge crisis level. Kids can't read. Or if they can, they don't understand what they're reading. You can thank the left, you can thank the government, you can thank the lockdowns for that. You can thank the National School Board Association for trying to cover it up, for accusing parents of being terrorists, for having concerns about that very thing. You can thank the Biden administration. Of course, I'm not going to thank any of these idiots, but the Biden administration was responsible for this. They plotted to hurt you. You're a terrorist for speaking up. Merrick Garland did that. Merrick Garland, who should spend the rest of his life utterly ashamed of his time as Attorney General of the United States. What an embarrassment to weaponize the government against the people of the country, who raised earnest, constitutionally protected concerns. Merrick Garland, you know, and who everybody was telling us, remember, oh, this guy's like normal, like he's bipartisan, everybody loves him, all the establishment people love him. You know what? Maybe we don't trust the establishment anymore. Maybe the establishment is just garbage. Maybe that's the answer here. Like a lot of these figures, have you noticed, Jim? Like you get these establishment Republicans, the kind of people are like, I'm okay with Merrick Garland. I bet you, I should probably go back. I should go look at who approved him, who confirmed him. I'm okay with Merrick Garland. He'll be fine. And then he destroys the country. A lot of these same people are giving Trump crap for every nominee he puts forward in the United States. That Bill Pulte, he better stay away from the Director of National Intelligence. Constant nonsense. E.J. Antoni to run the Bureau of Labor Statistics. He should have had that job. Senate Republicans, Lisa Murkowski, Susan Collins, they get in his way. But they're okay with Merrick Garland. They'll screw you over instantly. They don't care. Okay, whatever. He's a tyrannical nut job. That's fine. We'll put him in the job. That's who we're dealing with. And in fact, that's who we're trying to clean out. That's who President Trump is cleaning out right now. It's great. I love that we're cleaning these people out. Mitch McConnell's leaving. Thombolina's leaving. Bitter Bill Cassidy's leaving. John Cornyn. You see what John Cornyn is up to? Oh, just you wait. I've got some John Cornyn news. John Cornyn, boy, did President Trump call this one correctly. Every little burp out of John Cornyn's stupid face right now is ratifying the judgment that Texas voters have demonstrated to fire him from office. He's whining right now. He's whining that President Trump gave him the boot. He claims he wants Republicans to win big in the Senate this year. He claims that. But guess who he's not helping in Texas? Ken Paxton. He plans on spending no time supporting Ken Paxton's candidacy. Wait a second. I thought you said this was going to be a tough race. Jim, correct me if I'm wrong. Didn't all of Washington say that this was going to be a very expensive race now because Ken Paxton has a slim chance of winning it? If you were John Cornyn and your big goal is to make sure that Republicans keep the Senate, despite the fact that you just got thrown out by the voters in Texas, wouldn't you be fighting to get Ken Paxton elected, put aside your differences, help grow the margins? Now, he's not doing that. He's not doing that. Because in the end, it was never about us. It was always about him. More ahead on The Vince Show.
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6: Fox News, I'm Therese Crowley. The first positive public word from Iran on a U.S. peace deal, its foreign minister posting the Islamabad memo of understanding has never been closer, saying the media should refrain from entering speculation about its content. After President Trump complained and Vice President Vance posted, I'm seeing a lot of fake information. The Iranians are not receiving any cash. No funds being released for simply signing a deal. Midland, Texas police confirm an active shooter situation is over. The suspect dead. With 10 people shot on West Wall Street, one died. Elon Musk rings the NASDAQ opening bell for the initial public offering of his SpaceX stock. Half a billion shares sold out at $135 a share. Stock trading up. Musk is now a trillionaire. And a federal judge will not block Sunday's UFC cage fight. On the White House lawn, America's listening to Fox News.
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7: June 12th, Donald Trump visited Kim Jong-un at a summit in Singapore in 2018, marking the first time a North Korean leader and an incumbent U.S. president would ever meet. Nicole Brown Simpson and Ron Goldman were brutally stabbed to death in 1994 outside of Nicole's home in Brentwood, California. The Chicago Bulls officially won their first NBA championship in 1991 after defeating the Los Angeles Lakers 4-1. George H.W. Bush was born in Milton, Massachusetts in 1924 and would go on to become the 41st president of the United States. I'm Maximilian. Make this
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7: What risks would you be willing to take to tell a compelling story? Little did one woman know that her answer to this question would forever transform the shape of journalism. New York, 1887. 23-year-old journalist Nellie Bly is tasked with a harrowing assignment to investigate the living conditions of a mental institute on an island in the East River. To do so, Bly heroically posed as a patient in order to experience and report on such matters firsthand, which would lead to the publication of an exposé that prompted governments to push for greater reforms and funding for mental health care. However, Bly would continue to challenge her boundaries as a journalist, as just 2 years later, she would embark on an ambitious solo trip around the world in order to beat the fictional record in Jules Verne's novel Around the World in 80 Days, which she would inevitably complete in just 72 days, further cementing her status as a female pioneer in the male-dominated field. Nellie Bly would go on to become the first female combat journalist during World War I, before tragically passing away from pneumonia at the age of 57 in 1922. And yet, she is forever remembered as a foundress of investigative journalism, whose impact continues to inspire the countless women who follow in her footsteps.
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1: Okay, we've got a lot more to get to. I'm going to smack John Cornyn around in a little bit here. I promise I'll get to that because he needs to be taken to the woodshed again. So falls to me to do it. We'll do that coming up. But first, I want to share with you some brand new information today from the outgoing director of national intelligence, Tulsi Gabbard, about biolabs that the United States government, let me change that, that you are paying for. Without your knowledge, you have been paying for biolabs all around the planet. 30 different countries, 120 of them. So before Tulsi Gabbard is officially off the job of director of national intelligence, she's decided, I'll tell you what, I'm going to declassify a bunch of really important information. Here we go. She, under the president's direction, has declassified some fascinating and troubling information about biolabs that we've been paying for. Listen to this.
2: After months of searching through intelligence community holdings and files, today I'm releasing new evidence of longstanding U.S. government funding of more than 120 biolabs in over 30 countries. Now, these biolabs include labs in places like Ukraine, which could be at risk of compromise due to the ongoing Russia-Ukraine war. In fact, the intelligence community had previously warned that a U.S.-funded biolab in Ukraine likely housed dangerous pathogens and remained vulnerable to longstanding threats of Russian attack, seizure, or damage. Now, until now, evidence regarding the full existence and funding of these laboratories had been knowingly withheld from you, the American people. Many of these U.S. government-funded biolabs are currently or have previously engaged in research using hazardous and highly contagious pathogens, and in some cases included dangerous gain-of-function research.
1: Gain-of-function, meaning making a virus more transmissible and more deadly to human beings. That is a really, really consequential euphemism to describe making these viruses very deadly.
2: With very little visibility or oversight. Now, President Trump clearly understands the serious threat dangerous gain-of-function research poses to the American people. And this is why he took decisive action over a year ago. On May 25th, 2025, he signed an executive order to end federal funding of gain-of-function research around the world. Here at ODNI, I issued new guidance to the intelligence community directing increased collection on these laboratories and facilities overseas. And we're already seeing the results of this increased collection. We're learning new details, for example, on clinical trials that are underway at these facilities and that are raising significant ethical, financial, and security concerns regarding the supposed public health initiatives and U.S. national security. Now, despite the obvious potential for catastrophic global impact that research on dangerous pathogens in biolabs can have, politicians and so-called health professionals like Dr. Fauci, as well as entities within the Biden administration's national security team, lied repeatedly to the American people about the existence of U.S.-funded and supported biolabs. Not only did they lie, they threatened those who attempted to expose the truth.
1: This is pretty big. I mean, so not only is she declassifying information, she's straight up accusing the prior administration of yet another global consequential lie. You lied about the money that was flowing there. You lied about how dangerous this was. You lied about how reckless this was. And that was the pattern. Anthony Fauci, it feels weird to even call him doctor. I feel like he doesn't deserve a single honor of any kind. Anthony Fauci kept lying to Congress about gain-of-function research. It doesn't fit the definition of gain-of-function research. This is something that's different. No, you changed the definitions intentionally. You manipulated language to try and conceal the fact that you were funding, with our money, making viruses more transmissible and more deadly in places like Wuhan, China. And you'll hear Tulsi say it in a moment, but when Tulsi Gabbard brought this up years ago, like, hey, I think we're funding these labs. We've got money flowing to labs in Ukraine. This is a war zone. I don't think that makes a lot of sense. We got to be careful here. We got to get all that funding out of there. We got to stop supporting this chaos. Dangerous pathogens could break free. Remember what she was called? Hillary Clinton was one of the people leading the charge. They called her a Russian asset, that she was spreading propaganda. Oh, that's just Russian propaganda that the United States is spending money in Ukraine on biolabs. They defamed her. Just like President Trump, they defame people who tell the truth.
2: So this release today breaks new ground, as the information surrounding the existence, history, locations, and funding of these U.S.-funded biolabs has been intentionally covered up by very powerful people who falsely claimed that these biolabs didn't exist. Now, they accuse anyone who says otherwise to be foreign assets and traitors to America. Now, ODNI will continue working closely with partners across the U.S. government to identify exactly where these labs are and what pathogens they contain to end dangerous gain-of-function research that threatens the health and well-being of the American people and people around the world.
1: Yeah, it threatens the existence of humanity on the planet, you know, not to overstate things or anything. You know, it seems like a really big deal. Very powerful people who never in a million years imagined that Tulsi Gabbard would actually become the director of national intelligence. Just imagine Anthony Fauci's freak out when that news came out. What other terrible news are we going to get today? Well, Dr. Fauci, I'm sorry. Tulsi Gabbard is going to become the director of national. Oh, no. Yeah, no, it came true. It definitely came true. And I'm so grateful that it did. You know, I looked back at this because I saw this breaking news just before we got going today. And I looked back and I was like, man, who slandered Tulsi Gabbard? You ready for a couple of these, Jim? You ready? Mitt Romney. Mitt Romney slandered Tulsi Gabbard. Typical. The Black Lives Matter protester known as Mitt Romney slandered her. He said Tulsi Gabbard is parroting false Russian propaganda. Her treasonous lies may well cost lives. That was March of 2022. Mitt Romney called her a traitor. Now, correct me if I'm wrong. Jim, did Mitt Romney serve in the military at a point?
3: No.
1: No. And Tulsi Gabbard served in the military in a war zone, correct?
4: Yes!
1: Okay, got it. And Mitt Romney accused her of being a traitor for telling the truth about U.S. funding of biolabs in Ukraine. Okay, she's a traitor for that. What? How is she a traitor? What are you talking about?
5: Shut up.
1: And then we got Adam Kinzinger. Remember that guy? Thank goodness we don't have to hear from him that much. He wrote at the time, March of 2022, he said of Tulsi Gabbard, quote, actual Russian propaganda, traitorous. Russia also said the Luger Center in Georgia was making zombies, he wrote, whatever that meant at the time. I don't even remember that story. Tulsi should go to Russia, said Adam Kinzinger. So he's calling her a traitor. This is the language of these liars. How destructive. And you know what she said at the time? This is, I mean, just to show you how long she's been on this. Here she was in what looks like Hawaii, her home state of Hawaii, beautiful shot, as she's talking about these U.S.-funded biolabs in Ukraine, and then if pathogens get out, it could cause real trouble. Listen to this.
6: Here are the undeniable facts. There are 25 to 30 U.S.-funded biolabs in Ukraine. According to the U.S. government, these biolabs are conducting research on dangerous pathogens. Ukraine is in an active war zone with widespread bombing, artillery, and shelling, and these facilities, even in the best of circumstances, could easily be compromised and release these deadly pathogens. Now, like COVID, these pathogens know no borders.
1: Now, I got to tell you, just to remind you, because some of this, you may be suddenly reminded of some of the details, but I'll remind you of another one. So because what she was saying was incontrovertibly true, there wasn't actually a dispute about this. Victoria Nuland and all these like Biden officials, they had admitted it in congressional testimony that there were biolabs with dangerous pathogens in them in Ukraine. So it was really hard to walk away from that, but they tried anyway. They would lie about it. They accused her of saying something she didn't say. Pay attention to this build. This is a common tactic that the left wields, although they'll lie brazenly anyway. But this is the tactic. They hate you. They'll invent something and claim that you said it. then they will attack the thing that they invented. You didn't actually say it. Now, notice she doesn't use the phrase at any point in this, bioweapons, that they're generating bioweapons in those labs. Now, they may very well be. Remember, in the Wuhan Institute of Virology, what was going on there? Well, the Chinese military had a very heavy-handed relationship there. Clearly, there's bioweapons development going on in that lab. And we've got this virus being souped up with American taxpayer funding by way of the EcoHealth Alliance that ended up being this awful COVID operation. So, you know, you want to play word games? Okay. But the left said, oh, she said there's bioweapons there. These aren't bioweapons labs. No, she didn't say that. She said these were dangerous pathogens and that in a war zone, it's a really bad idea to be funding the development of dangerous pathogens. Actually, I'll go one step further. In any zone, war zone or otherwise, it's a bad idea to be developing dangerous pathogens to humanity, especially at taxpayer expense. Like what? They attacked her for saying she's something she never said.
6: If they are inadvertently or purposely breached or compromised, they will quickly spread all throughout Europe, the United States, and the rest of the world, causing untold suffering and death. So in order to protect the American people, the people of Europe, the people around the world, these labs need to be shut down immediately, and the pathogens that they hold need to be destroyed.
1: Now, this is the video. What I'm sharing with you right now, this audio, this is why Mitt Romney and Adam Kinzinger attacked her as being a traitor. They called her a traitor for releasing that video. Show me where the treason was in this. This is so, I also love the benefit of distance here. So you can look back on it. It was ludicrous at the time, and it's even more so now. You look at it, you're like, that's crazy. They accuse her of being a traitor for telling the truth? Yep. Yep. That's how they operate. Actually, it makes me ask more questions about what was Mitt Romney trying to protect? What scheme was he involved in that he thought that that was a good idea to attack her for telling the truth on that subject? What? Going to take a closer look at Mitt Romney's earnings. What was he? What money was he generating from all of this? Why is crying Adams Kinzinger involved? That guy's kind of mentally ill, so that might actually explain all of it. But the point is, like, it's ludicrous. And I love how wonderful it is. Remember that old picture of Mitt Romney meeting with President Trump? Under consideration at one point to be Secretary of State. Remember that? Oh, that was so long ago. It's such a funny picture, too, because where were they meeting, Jim? It was like Mar-a-Lago or Bedminster. I forget where they were meeting, but there was a little table, and Romney's kind of looking over his shoulder at the camera, like almost shocked that somebody was taking a picture of it. And it's just one of my favorite pictures of Mitt Romney. It's so funny. And luckily, he never became the Secretary of State. Imagine, just imagine how much evidence would have been destroyed if that guy was in charge of anything important. I can't even believe he was a presidential nominee. What were we thinking, Jim? The guy who created Obamacare in Massachusetts running against the guy who created Obamacare. What were we thinking in 2012? Sorry, sometimes we all hit our heads collectively. That was definitely one of those moments. But they accused her of being a traitor for this. And here she is now. President Trump said, I'll tell you what, I'm making Tulsi Gabbard the director of national intelligence. And what is Tulsi's job? To get rid of the deep state, to shrink lunatics within the federal government, just get rid of as many of them as she can, to expose the truth about all sorts of important things. They've been declassifying things like crazy. And to reveal especially concerns, the truth, about the state of America's elections. Tulsi Gabbard's been all over that. And this, the truth about dangerous viruses and the hand that bad actors inside of our government have had in generating them. Here she is doing the job. I voted for this. And if Tulsi Gabbard has to walk away because she needs to attend to her husband's health, he's got aggressive cancer that she needs to be with him. This job is all-consuming, this director of national intelligence job, but so is cancer, and that's the most important thing. She's got to be with her husband. As she does that, my gratitude and my prayers are with her. More ahead on The Vince Show.
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14: Have you ever felt like the weight of the world rested on your shoulders? This was an overwhelming burden one soldier would learn to bear. Russia, 1983. Stanislav Petrov was the duty officer at one of the Soviet Union's missile detection facilities, when on September 26th, his monitors detected what appeared to be five U.S. missiles heading towards his homeland. With little time to act, Petrov faced a crucial choice of whether to report the possible threat to his superiors, who in turn would launch a counterattack that would lead to all-out nuclear war. In the end, Petrov would treat the readings as a false alarm, which was later proven true after it was determined that satellites had mistaken the reflection of the sun off of clouds for attacking missiles. While initially reprimanded by his superiors, Petrov would later gain international recognition for his decision that veritably saved the world. And yet, he would humbly brush aside such praise, eventually leaving the military to care for his ailing wife and live as a simple farmer before ultimately passing away in 2017 at the age of 77. How might we, like Stanislav Petrov, be instruments of peace in a world threatened by destruction for more than just nuclear weapons?
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0: Vince Colonnaise.

0: Hey, did you see this SpaceX IPO is up and running? It happened today. It's trading as we speak at $173 a share right now. And it opened trading at under $150 today. It's up quite a bit. And, you know what this has resulted in? Well, first and foremost, the big screaming headline, Elon Musk is now officially a trillionaire in terms of his worth. Yeah, he's the world's first documented trillionaire. There's some of those crazy tyrants around the country. It's a little hard around the planet. It's a little hard to track their finances, but among the people we can track, Elon Musk becomes the world's first trillionaire today.
1: Take that back. I am a trillionaire. I
0: have
1: a Zimbabwean $10 trillion bill.
0: Fair. You know something? You're right about that. I should have been more specific. In U.S. dollars, he is the first recorded trillionaire. And as far as AOC is concerned, he didn't earn a dime of it. You know, it wasn't like he created one of the most epic car companies on the planet. It's not like he created one of the most epic rocket companies on the planet. Like the first time we can actually catch them with chopsticks when they come back to Earth. It's not like he created anything like that. But it's not just Elon Musk becoming pretty wealthy today. Well, he's already very wealthy, but even more wealthy. You see that 4,400 SpaceX employees today have become millionaires. Janitors at SpaceX are now millionaires. Janitors at SpaceX are now millionaires because when they started working for SpaceX, here's one guy working as a welder at SpaceX. He was making $28 an hour when he started. And they gave him $10,000 in stock when he went full-time back in 2015. His name is Juan Hernandez. 2015, he bought more with every paycheck for the last 10 years. He'd buy a little bit of the stock, the company stock. But now with SpaceX trading at its value, his shares are worth over $1 million. So there he is, that nasty old Elon Musk just created 4,400 new millionaires at his company. It's so funny. It's just amazing. And so, of course, like people like AOC and Bernie Sanders, old wacky Bernie, they'll see all of this and be like, this is unacceptable. You can't have that. Why not? You don't like seeing people get ahead? You don't like seeing Juan Hernandez become a millionaire because he's been welding for a great space company for just over the last decade? I think it's a great story. Good for Elon. I remember when I started realizing years ago, this is before the right really, we derived a huge benefit because Elon Musk jumped on board with President Trump and fought to shrink the government. But I remember thinking, isn't this the kind of guy that we should be celebrating? I mean, he's making great American companies. He's hiring lots of Americans. They're building stuff in America. Isn't this the kind of thing that we want? It sure is. Congratulations to everybody involved. A lot of millionaires out there. More ahead on The Vid Show.

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3: Would you willingly risk death for the good of your countrymen? This was the overwhelming patriotism one man heroically possessed. Poland, 1940. Underground resistance leader Witold Pilecki was given a selfless mission to infiltrate and report on the conditions his compatriots faced while imprisoned in the infamous death camp, Auschwitz. To do so, Pilecki willingly allowed himself to be arrested by the Nazis during a street roundup in Warsaw. Once inside, Pilecki not only established an underground resistance within the camp, but also assisted in escapes, even giving up his own early escape plans for an inmate in greater danger. Eventually, though, Pilecki made a 100-kilometer escape journey on foot in 1943, after which he prepared an exhaustive report for Allied forces, which was tragically ignored and regarded as too horrifying to be true. Furthermore, even after the Nazi occupation, Pilecki faced further imprisonment by the Polish communist regime, who would unjustly execute him after a sham trial in 1948. However, Witold Pilecki would gain the recognition he deserved when his true story was released after the fall of communism, earning him the acclaim of his fellow countrymen, who forever remember him as a symbol of selfless patriotism.
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5: An active shooter situation and standoff is over in West Texas. I'm Chris Foster, Fox News. At least two people are dead now, including the suspect who barricaded himself inside a veterinary hospital building. Nine people are hospitalized.
6: The shooter is now dead. The information we lack right now is what killed that shooter. Was it a self-inflicted gunshot wound, or was it something that law enforcement did or something of that nature? We do know that it happened about 4 miles southwest of the Odessa Memorial Hospital, Midland Memorial Hospital, and that puts it about smack dab between Midland, Odessa. 11 people were shot. Mayor Lori Blong says one person was dead on the scene. Four people have undergone surgery. Five people are in stable condition now at Midland Memorial Hospital. That's nine people who were treated and went to Midland Memorial.
5: Fox's Mike Tobin. Both sides indicate that a deal to end the U.S.-Iran conflict is close. President Trump earlier today complained that what was being leaked from Iran's side about the deal was different than the actual agreement. He called negotiators dishonorable. But Pakistan's prime minister, who's been mediating all this, now says a final agreed-upon peace deal has been reached. The text has been agreed to after ongoing mediation efforts, with Islamabad now working with both sides to move toward final implementation. There are three Trump-related court rulings today. A judge in D.C. upholds a court order that President Trump's name be removed from a Kennedy Center by today, denying a request to put that order on hold pending appeal. Another judge in D.C. refuses to stop a USC event scheduled at the White House on Sunday. And a judge in Virginia is extending a block on the Justice Department's plan to establish a fund and to compensate people claiming to have been politically prosecuted.
7: The court order comes as acting U.S. Attorney General Todd Blanche tells Congress the White House will not proceed with what's been called the anti-weaponization fund following strong bipartisan backlash.
5: But that judge wants assurances. That was Fox's Evan Brown reporting. 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
3: June 12th, Donald Trump visited Kim Jong-un at a summit in Singapore in 2018, marking the first time a North Korean leader and an incumbent U.S. president would ever meet. Nicole Brown Simpson and Ron Goldman were brutally stabbed to death in 1994 outside of Nicole's home in Brentwood,

0: California. The Chicago Bulls officially won their first NBA championship in 1991 after defeating the Los Angeles Lakers 4-1. George H.W. Bush was born in Milton, Massachusetts in 1924 and would go on to become the 41st president of the United States. I'm Maximilian. Make this
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2: Now, another America 250 fact in history.
0: Before the civil rights movement of the 1960s, the Bluff City was in fact the hotbed for racial tensions, which tragically culminated in May of 1866 during a 3-day riot known as the Memphis Massacre. Following a police altercation with black Union veterans, white mobs would proceed to torch black neighborhoods, churches, and schools, tragically killing around 46 black residents. An investigation by the Freedmen's Bureau would highlight the brutality of this unjust massacre that would lead to the passing of the 14th Amendment to the U.S. Constitution and more equitable Reconstruction policies following the Civil War. This is Maximilian with another chapter of America 250.
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5: People are treating him like with Colbert, as if Colbert has some inherent right to be on late night TV. It's an institution. It's been around since 1993. I have baseball cards older than the Late Show.
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0: rising from the heart of the swamp, a beacon of truth is casting its light. 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Here's Vince Colonnais.
1: All right, 844-387-844, the USA. That's the way to join us today from coast to coast. From sea to shining sea. A lot of elections going on across the country. Right now, all the way leading up till November, in Georgia right now, there's a big runoff going on to establish who is going to become the Republican nominee to become the next governor of the state. In that race, you've got Lieutenant Governor Burt Jones running against healthcare billionaire Rick Jackson. Rick Jackson's past includes donating to Stacey Abrams, which is a weird thing for a Republican candidate to do. Joining us right now is Lieutenant Governor Burt Jones, who's got that big election coming Tuesday. Hello, sir. Good to have you on the program.
2: Yeah, good to be with you again. And, yeah, we're looking forward to today is the last day of early voting, and the election's on Tuesday. We had President Trump did a tele-rally for us last night. We had tens of thousands of people on that. And we can feel a surge from just that phone call last night that we had with him.
1: The president endorsed you in the fall. Why is it you think that he chose you over Rick Jackson here?
2: Well, because I'm only, number one, I'm only conservative in the race. Number two, because I've supported President Trump since 2016 when he first came on the scene, on the political scene. And this other guy supported everybody else except him. He supported Jeb Bush, Nikki Haley. He's given to Stacey Abrams, John Ossoff, Liz Cheney. I mean, the guy's not, he is not a conservative. He's a closet Democrat, I think.
1: It's so great. We don't need any more of that in Georgia at all. I'm looking at the polling numbers on this. You're maintaining a reasonable lead here in some of the averages. You had a recent survey, though, claiming that you're 2 points behind. How do you think things fare as you head into Tuesday?
2: Well, you got to remember, they said I was 4 points behind on election day, and then we ended up winning by six percentage points. So the polling has been all over the place here in Georgia. Some show us up, some show us tied, some show us down. And so it hadn't been very accurate on any of the races right now. But you know, we've got plenty of boots on the ground around the state, and we're feeling the momentum. And you know, sometimes, but in the exit polls, the people who have already voted, yes, those numbers are coming back, and they're really good. So that's what we're gonna just run through the tape on Tuesday, and I feel like that we have all the momentum and we'll win.
1: Lieutenant Governor Burt Jones on the phone with us from Georgia, running to become the next governor of Georgia, runoff to election on Tuesday. Sir, one of the reasons people know your name across the country is election integrity. You've been very supportive of the president's efforts to restore election integrity across the country. How important is that to voters in Georgia?
2: Yeah, I mean, it is. It's very important. Obviously, we were kind of ground zero, it felt like, back in 2020, and we made some changes to improve the voting system, but obviously we didn't have a lot of confidence in our Secretary of State, and he'll be exiting office at the end of this year. And so,
1: yes.
2: I think y'all always trying to improve your system, and I think we'll get it to where most people are satisfied. But we've done a lot of work on trying to make it, you know, easier to vote and harder to cheat.
1: That's true. You know, I always reflect on Georgia's election changes as an example of what the rest of the country should be doing. And, I don't think it's perfect, but, man, Georgia moved in a much better direction. It used to be that you had signature verification on mail-in ballots and people had their ballots thrown out, even if they were legitimate votes. Georgia went a long way to clean out of that up. It feels like it's destructive for every other state.
2: Yeah, I mean, we did a lot of good things. Then there's still a few more things we need to get done. But all in all, we've had very few references of problems. In the last election cycle, the 24 election cycle, and these special elections that we've had this year. So, you always got to be trying to everybody. There's always going to be somebody trying to game the system. So you always got to be trying to make sure you keep it as tight as possible. And we've done a better job, and still room for improvement.
1: Okay, if you prevail on Tuesday, you're going to square off against Keisha Lance Bottoms, the former disastrous mayor of Atlanta. Tell us about that contest. What kind of contrast are we looking at here?
2: Well, I mean, it'll be clear. I mean, be honest with you. Obviously, everybody has seen when she was mayor a few years ago. Obviously, the crime wave went up in Atlanta. We literally had rioting in the streets, and we really literally had a lawlessness about the city that really was had financial woes and everything else. So she did a horrible job as the mayor of Atlanta, and I think many people remember that. And obviously, she worked for the Biden administration, which is never a plus. When you're looking at how terrible a job that the Biden administration did running the country. So, it's going to be a clear contrast of, we're going to be strong on public safety and economic development. She was one of the first mayors to start talking about defunding law enforcement and, looking at crime differently, you know. And so anyway, so we feel very good about the contrast and look forward to, being the representation on the Republican side in the fall.
1: Amen. And then Lieutenant Governor Jones, again, this is the Trump-endorsed candidate here to become the Republican nominee for governor in Georgia. Sir, should you prevail, you make it all the way through, you become the next governor of Georgia, to what extent will you work with the Trump administration in terms of all sorts of categories of law enforcement? That could include, helping with immigration, illegal aliens, you know, getting people out of the country who are here illegally. And also, will you provide the state's voter rolls to the Justice Department? I know that the Justice Department had to sue Georgia this past year for failure to produce those voter registration lists. Will you do that?
2: Right. Well, obviously, look, we are going to have a new Secretary of State, and I think you'll have one that will be a lot easier to work with. And so, at number one, we do plan on winning. And yes, number two, on the immigration standpoint, yeah, obviously we're going to assist with ICE, people who are here illegally. We'll assist with the federal, Department of Homeland Security and ICE. We'll work hand in hand with them in whatever they need us to do. Obviously, I've got a great rapport with the Trump administration, and want to continue to have that. I know most of his secretaries in his cabinet, and like I said, I have a great working relationship with them, and so we'll work hand in hand in them. As far as anything they ask from us, will be helpful. You know, whether it's requesting information on potential illegals or voter rolls or whatever it might be. But obviously, having a new Secretary of State will be helpful too.
1: Yes, it will. Okay, then how can people find you? Where are you at online here, Lieutenant Governor Jones?
2: All our platforms are BurtJonesForGA.com, BurtJonesForGA. You can find us on Instagram, TikTok, and Facebook, wherever, or X, pretty much all of them. And if you're interested in helping out or interested in being involved, just go to one of those sites, and we'd love to have you.
1: Yeah. Time is running short in the runoff, but if you win this thing, you got a big crew to get together for that general election. Lieutenant Governor Burt Jones, thank you very much for joining us today, sir.
2: Yes, thank you for having me on. Y'all have a good weekend.
1: We'll talk to you again soon. That's the Lieutenant Governor of Georgia. And that last question I asked him about the voter roll situation, I want to remind you, it's you've got a lot of states across the country who are playing ball with the Justice Department right now, and you have a lot of states who are not. And this is not a complicated question. Harmy Dillon is the head of the Civil Rights Division at the Justice Department, and she's been asking a very basic thing. Hey, produce your voter rolls so we can make sure that only citizens are registered to vote in your state. Would you please? And you've got states who haven't done it. Back in December of last year, the Justice Department filed federal lawsuits against four jurisdictions. Three of them are states: Georgia, Illinois, Wisconsin, and the District of Columbia. But you heard me say Georgia in that list. Georgia is one of the states for failure to produce their full voter registration lists upon request. Yeah. So, and Harmy Dillon said at the time when this lawsuit came out, he said, the law is clear. States need to give us this information so we can do our duty to protect American citizens from vote dilution. That is to not allow people to be disenfranchised. His findings show that regardless of which party is in charge of a particular state, the Department of Justice will firmly stand on the side of election integrity and transparency. See here, right here, Lieutenant Governor Doug Jones, Burt Jones, excuse me, Lieutenant Governor Burt Jones, in the event that he becomes governor, he says, I'm working with the Trump administration. We got to clean all this up. That's true. It definitely has to happen, including in a great state like Georgia, especially in a great state like Georgia. So much more ahead on The Vince Show.
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13: How far would you be willing to travel to help a friend in need? The greatest courage is often found in reluctant heroes. New York, 1940. American Olympic bobsledder Billy Fisk is prompted to help his allies across the pond as the German Luftwaffe looms over England. However, since the U.S. was still neutral at this point of the Second World War, Fisk was forced to lie about his nationality in order to enlist in the Royal Air Force. Surprisingly, though he had never flown before, Fisk proved to be a natural fighter pilot and participated in his first sorties less than a week after training. His aviation career, though, would be short-lived, as on August 16th, Fisk's fuel tank was shot by an enemy dive bomber over the English Channel. However, instead of bailing out of his plane, which was desperately needed to help in the war effort, Fisk skillfully glided it back to his airfield. Tragically, though his plane would be repaired, Fisk would succumb to his injuries the following day, earning him the distinction of being the first American citizen fighter pilot to be killed in action during World War II. And though he confessed his reasons for serving to be unheroic, the inscription on his memorial plaque would go on to read, "An American citizen who died, that England might live."
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0: Vince Colonnais.

0: All right, Jim. We got the World Cup going on right now, and we got all these foreigners who are visiting the United States at the moment. And it turns out, I don't know if we got to break this to the entire Democratic Party or what, but it turns out they don't hate America. So we've got a lot of people who hate America here in the United States.
1: You need to play your da, da, da.
0: That's right. They don't hate America. In fact, they're loving it. It's like the most obvious thing in the world. You know, you want to get a perspective on our country? Go somewhere else. That'll give you perspective. Just travel anywhere else. You don't have to go that far. Just go south of our border a little bit. I remember when I was a kid in high school, we had a Christian youth, my Catholic youth group. We did a mission trip to the Dominican Republic. And I did this 2 years in a row. It's like you spend a week in the Dominican Republic. Abject poverty everywhere. Power outages all over the place. Everyone's stealing power from everything. So it's a weird, you ever see one of these countries where all the power cords all run to one pole and it's just like clearly all hacked together? Like who put this together? It's just power's being stolen. There's brownouts all the time. You had to literally to get clean water, you had to march a mile away. You had to bring buckets with you, carry them back to the house. It's crazy. And so you go through that experience, especially as a young person, you go through that experience after living in the United States my whole life. And I go, wow, what a perspective. Holy cow. And one of the things I discovered was that lots of people in the Dominican Republic, especially a lot of these kids, they were perfectly content in this world. They were happy. They were out playing sports. They were playing novel forms of baseball. They couldn't afford a baseball. So I remember at the time these kids throwing Gatorade caps. It was really clever. I learned how to throw a Gatorade cap across the room with these kids because they would just take a little Gatorade cap, hook it into their pointer finger, and they would throw it kind of like a frisbee across the room. But they were outside. They would throw it outdoors, and some kid with a broom handle would hit it, and they would, in midair. And you're wondering, like, why do so many great baseball players come from the Dominican Republic? Because they're hitting freaking Gatorade caps out of midair. That's why. And they'd run around these little makeshift bases. It seemed like they had it all. And they didn't really have much. It seemed like they had it all. But just imagine, you go to all these countries all around the planet. There's madness all over the place. You come to the United States, it's a good country. It's a good country. We have law and order. For the most part, the left's working against this. But for the most part, we have law and order. Beautiful communities, cool things to see. And one of the best features of having the World Cup here in America is all these foreigners are coming in and they're amazed by what they're seeing. Jim's been sending me all these social media things. There's this guy, Freddie LA7, who's posting video clips and pictures of things that you and I almost certainly take for granted, like rest stops and clean restaurants that he's visiting. You know, he went to Buc-ee's and was amazed. He's like, look at Buc-ee's. And he says, you can't believe how many gas bays they have and all of the fudge that's available to purchase. It's just, it's nice. It's like, I don't know, it's not quite Alexis de Tocqueville or anything, but it's like, you know, it's a foreigner's perspective on what a great country we have. And it's nice to get reminders of that from time to time, isn't that, Jim?
1: And it's the best part of it is they're not going to, you know, all the typical places, the touristy places that you would go. They're going to places like Fairhope, Alabama, you know. Population 22,000, things like that.
0: Yeah.
1: And the one thing that is getting me a little bit, though, is going to, you know, like IHOP and having chicken and waffles. Nothing wrong with IHOP, but
0: chicken and waffles.
1: Chicken and waffles, yeah.
0: Yeah.
1: You know, there are other places that you could even find better cuisine than.
0: No, that's right. Yeah, that's the American nitpick I've noticed. People are like, oh, you're just going to fast food places. You should go to nicer places. Our friend Haley Carania was posting about this. She was saying, like, hey, like, okay, like, these are unhealthy places. You know, there are cleaner places. You can get better food that's not going to hurt you as quite as much. Yeah, that's true, but that feels like a nitpick. You know, if you're just enjoying Golden Corral, go for it. Yes. Like, have a blast. I think it's great, and it's a reminder that, like, we have it really good as a country. We really do. And the reason we have it good is because great Americans who've come before us have built something really, really great. And so it's okay to get some perspective from time. I like taking a moment to just look at the wonderment that all these foreigners have for our country and go, yeah, we've got a great place to live. And you come and visit it, you can see that. And maybe get out of the country if you can. If you can afford it at some point in your life, get out of the country, check out what else is going on around the planet. All sorts of beautiful places to visit. But you think we have problems? Travel. Travel. And then you're going to, you will kiss the ground back in the United States of America. 250 years. Here's the 250 more. I love seeing it. The United States tonight, the World Cup tonight, we got a big match. The U.S. is going to be in there this evening against Paraguay. That's at 9 p.m. Eastern this evening as the U.S. kicks things off this evening.
1: Do you watch, Vince?
0: May we win it all. No, I probably won't watch it. You know why? I'll probably be asleep. I'm such like an early to bed guy. I don't know what it is. It's.
1: I'll be baseball first, and then maybe I'll go over to the soccer.
0: Candidly, though, Friday nights, yeah, I might be up a little bit later. On a Friday night, Friday into Saturday, that's usually, that's my World Cup watch time. We'll see. But I'm rooting for them either way. Love the USA, baby. More ahead on the Vince Show.
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6: I'm John Saucier. A shooter in Midland, Texas, confirmed dead after killing at least one person, injuring nine others. Midland's mayor, Lori Blong.
7: I want to make sure that you understand that this is an all hands on deck. All of our community responders are participating in addressing the situation right now, and we're committed to staying in that shape until we have everything addressed and fully wrapped up.
6: Elon Musk owns SpaceX company went public today. The stock trading around $170 right now.
8: We want to be able to take anyone who wants to go to the moon, anyone who wants to go to Mars, or anywhere in the solar system, and maybe beyond the solar system at some point. We want to be able to take you there. Not just a few astronauts. I mean you. Literally you.
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9: June 12th, Donald Trump visited Kim Jong-un at a summit in Singapore in 2018, marking the first time a North Korean leader and an incumbent U.S. president would ever meet. Nicole Brown Simpson and Ron Goldman were brutally stabbed to death in 1994 outside of Nicole's home in Brentwood, California. The Chicago Bulls officially won their first NBA championship in 1991 after defeating the Los Angeles Lakers 4-1. George H.W. Bush was born in Milton, Massachusetts in 1924 and would go on to become the 41st president of the United States. I'm Maximilian. Make this
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9: Would you willingly risk death for the good of your countrymen? This was the overwhelming patriotism one man heroically possessed. Poland, 1940. Underground resistance leader Witold Pilecki was given a selfless mission to infiltrate and report on the conditions his compatriots faced while imprisoned in the infamous death camp, Auschwitz. To do so, Pilecki willingly allowed himself to be arrested by the Nazis during a street roundup in Warsaw. Once inside, Pilecki not only established an underground resistance within the camp, but also assisted in escapes, even giving up his own early escape plans for an inmate in greater danger. Eventually, though, Pilecki made a 100-kilometer escape journey on foot in 1943, after which he prepared an exhaustive report for Allied forces, which was tragically ignored and regarded as too horrifying to be true. Furthermore, even after the Nazi occupation, Pilecki faced further imprisonment by the Polish communist regime, who would unjustly execute him after a sham trial in 1948. However, Witold Pilecki would gain the recognition he deserved when his true story was released after the fall of communism, earning him the acclaim of his fellow countrymen, who forever remember him as a symbol of selfless patriotism.
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12: Unionizing. 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
13: America 250. Celebrating 250 years of the greatest nation on the planet. June 7, 1776. Richard Henry Lee of Virginia proposes independence from Great Britain. He said,
14: resolve that these United Colonies are and never are not to be free and independent states, that they are absolved from allegiance to the British Crown, and that all political connection between them and the state of Great Britain is and not to be totally dissolved.
13: 13 years and one day later, James Madison proposes the Bill of Rights to the United States Constitution. He also told Congress that there needs to be a preamble, which we all now know as We the People of the United States, in order to form a more perfect union, establish justice, ensure domestic tranquility, provide for the common defense, promote the general welfare, and secure the blessings of liberty to ourselves and our posterity, do ordain and establish this Constitution for the United States of America. This has been America 250. Happy birthday, America.
0: Happy birthday, America. America 250, another great look back at the 250 great years that this country has given the world and given us as Americans. What a blessing it is to be born in this country. And it's just a neat time to be alive, you know. I know the people who got an experience, the Biden born after the bicentennial, didn't get a chance to experience that. But here we are now, 250 years, kind of exciting. And I saw this week, Jim, that in Washington, D.C., customarily, you can float a boat in the Potomac to watch the fireworks show. But I saw a report this week that they're going to be shutting down the ability of boats to be just outside the Lincoln Memorial, which highly recommend it. I highly recommend if you ever get a chance to float on the Potomac by the Lincoln Memorial. It's a really cool shot. We each summer, typically, we get a chance to get out on a little pontoon boat with my my old producer, Corey. We love Corey. And we get out on the boat, and then he'll bring people by the Lincoln Memorial, and then just have everybody stand on the boat in such a way that you can take pictures of the memorial behind you. It's a great shot. Very cool to see. But this year, you can't do it during the fireworks show, apparently, because they're shutting down the river, not for some sort of security purpose, although that's a spillover benefit. It's because they're going to have 8 barges worth of fireworks lining the river. And which is neat, because normally the fireworks are concentrated kind of in one spot near the memorial. And instead, they're going to spread them out along the length of the river there, right near much of Washington, D.C. It turns out you're going to need that much real estate in order to produce the largest fireworks show in world history, which they're doing for Independence Day this year. So very, very cool. I'm looking forward to that. I still don't have my plans nailed down, but there's going to be a lot of good vantage points all around the D.C. area to be able to see that. And absent that, you can turn on TV. And what I've discovered is it's okay to watch a fireworks show on television. It's a nice temperature-controlled environment. I got all my snacks around me. Oh, look, there's fireworks. You can watch them on TV. Even that, I think will be worthwhile. That might be what we end up doing. So we'll see. We'll see. But let me. I want to get to something else today. I was texting with Jim yesterday on another issue, not just how great our country is, but how lousy some of our leaders are. John Cornyn, the outgoing senator, I love saying that, the outgoing senator from Texas, was whining about Donald Trump yesterday, the president of the United States. And that's because, well, he just got fired and President Trump endorsed his opponent. But he gave an interview to the New York Times. Have you noticed this trend with John Cornyn? When John Cornyn wants to declare anything in public, he goes to a New York outlet to do it. Like when he pretends he's for the Save America Act, he goes to a New York outlet to do it. And here he is in the New York Times, and their headline is, after Senate loss, Cornyn predicts miserable final 2 years for Trump. That's a team player. The next 2 years are going to be miserable for Donald Trump. It sounds like wish casting to me. He's hoping that the next 2 years are miserable for President Trump. Yeah, see how you like it without me in the Senate. But I already feel like it's a dramatic improvement, and you're not even gone yet. He says it's going to make things harder about Trump forcing him out of office. It's going to make things harder, certainly more expensive in Texas, and make it harder around the country. I don't say that with any sort of desire for vengeance. I just think that's the way it's going to be. He's going to have the most miserable 2 years of his life in the last 2 years of his term, I think. Because I think November's going to be a disaster. And this is a guy who allegedly wants Republicans to win in November. He's going around telling people, he's like, man, I really hope Republicans add to their numbers. Really? Because you just did an interview with the New York Times saying that Donald Trump is going to be miserable because he's going to get his tail handed to him in November this year. Also, John Cornyn, according to the Times, has no intention of supporting Ken Paxton. So, Mr. I want the Republicans to keep the Senate and grow their numbers is not going to help one of the most important races in the country, Ken Paxton. They say here, Cornyn stood by his attacks on Mr. Paxton and said that while he supports the party ticket, yeah, right, that he will not campaign or raise money for his primary opponent. A loss for Mr. Paxton, since Mr. Cornyn was a prolific fundraiser. But he fears Republicans are in for a rough midterm and Mr. Trump for a difficult final 2 years. And he says that this is the result of self-inflicted wounds, such as the president's endorsement of Ken Paxton. There he is, Mr. Team Player. Boy, does this not ratify President Trump's judgment about him? This is a great idea, you know? Endorse the other guy. Cornyn's not on your team. Cornyn's out for himself. He's not here for some big purpose. And overnight, kind of a weird exchange. Everyone's up at like 1, 2 o'clock in the morning. What are you guys doing awake? Nothing good happens at those hours. Didn't your mom tell you that? John Cornyn was up last night whining about the Save America Act on social media. He's upset with what we want, the Save America Act. He's very upset about this. And he was attacking Mike Lee. Mike Lee had posted the following. He said, you know, we're not going to regret putting in the hard work to pass the Save America Act, even though it will take weeks requiring hard work. We will regret, however, not passing it. We're going to regret this, says Mike Lee. Are the long weekends and recesses really worth losing our country? Of course not. And then he posts directly at John Thune, the leader of the Republicans in the Senate. Let's do this. Now, there's Mike Lee saying in the fight, God bless him for it. And you know he's ticking off John Thune. And John Thune acts like he's content with all of this in public, but you know behind closed doors he's throwing stuff. There's always some drywall somewhere in his offices. Don Cornyn posted last night directly at Mike Lee. Now this may or may not be John Cornyn. It could be just an idiot staffer, but I don't think that we should give him any grace here. I'm not going to say this is a staffer. John Cornyn owns this. He hired the idiot who wrote it, if it's somebody else. Here's what he wrote. Mike, I am a co-sponsor. I've repeatedly voted for this, but you don't have the votes. John Thune can't change that. That's a lie. That's a lie. John Thune can change that. He's a leader. Be a leader. Cornyn says, it's math. Try focusing on Democrats instead of Republicans. Ooh. Republican on Republican attacks are hurting our chances to win the majority in November. So now you got what he's saying? If you push the SAVE Act, if you push the SAVE America Act, you're attacking Republicans now. It's a Republican on Republican attack to push for election integrity. It doesn't have to be. It doesn't have to be. Here's Mike Lee responding. Quote, on what planet is this an attack on Republicans? We have majority support for the bill. In this rare circumstance, we should put it on the floor and keep debating it until it passes. That's not an attack on Republicans. That's a plan of attack against voter fraud. We have the votes to pass it. The fact that we don't yet have the votes for cloture, that would be the 60-vote threshold, doesn't mean we couldn't and wouldn't get there if we resolved to keep debating it until it passes. So who exactly is attacking Republicans? Mike Lee goes on here. I think he knows that it's John Cornyn, but he says this. He gives him a little bit of wiggle room. He goes, once my friend John Cornyn realizes that you're saying this in his name, whoever you are, I don't think he'll be happy with you. If one can't advocate for a legislative strategy without being accused of attacking Republicans, we are in for a rough ride as a party. Well, yeah. Well, you're already in a rough ride, to be honest with you, Senator Lee. The party's in a rough ride because of people like John Cornyn. And again, I'm not being anywhere near as generous as Mike Lee is. Cornyn is responsible for that message. Cornyn whining that it's an attack on Republicans to push the Save America Act. No, it's not. It's standing up for voters to push it.
1: There's an addition to this now. Somebody commented on that Cornyn post about the Save America Act and said, can you imagine LBJ saying, well, we just don't have enough votes, so let's forget about it. And then Cornyn responded and said, no, you're correct. Listen to this. But he wouldn't just hand a cudgel to his political opponents. He would do the hard work and get the votes. That is how you pass legislation, not by creating unrealistic explanations.
0: That's what we're asking for.
1: So
0: we're asking for them.
1: He's in leadership. Am I correct in saying that?
0: Cornyn is one of their big fundraisers. And he's tied in with leadership, yes.
1: So potentially he could do the hard work and get the votes.
0: Yeah. And so Cornyn is like, he's just like the most obvious thing in the world that his job, that if he really wanted to get this thing passed, he'd be arm twisting. John Thune would be arm twisting. They'd be taking committee assignments away from people who fail to deliver for the American people. It's as straightforward as it gets. If you don't assist in getting this done, you don't get money from the party's coffers. There are ways to compel behavior here, and they wield them on other circumstances. When they have priorities that they want to get through, they want to slam FISA through right now without any improvement to the Warren process. They can get everybody in line. Super. It's instantly. But on this, President Trump is stupid. Why is he pushing this? Why is Mike Lee pushing this? It's an attack on Republicans because this is the priority of the American voter. You know, John Cornyn, not Cornyn, in this case, a different establishment Republican, Thombolino. Remember, I read you that message from Thom Tillis earlier this week. Thom was whining. They're all whining. Have you noticed how much whining is going on? More whining than actual doing. He was whining that Tommy Tuberville keeps pushing the Save America Act. He was whining about this. And he said he's just doing this so he can win the governor's race in Alabama. What? He's doing it so he can impress voters with the effort that he's undertaking to fulfill what they sent him to Washington to do? That's, I'm supposed to negatively judge Tommy Tuberville for doing what voters want? No, Tommy Tuberville is a hero for doing what voters want. He's doing his job. Why aren't you? And then I didn't actually think I'd have this much Cornyn news for you, but it turns out like we just had like a we have a Cornyn-copia. It's crazy. Scott Pressler ran into John Cornyn at an airport yesterday, which is great because Pressler, like a dog on a bone, he walks up to Cornyn and he goes, "Hey, I don't know the actual language here, but this is what he said." He asked him to pass the Save America Act. He said, "Would you pass the Save America Act?" In fact, he posted about it. He posted it to X. "I just had a conversation with Senator John Cornyn at the airport. I was very gracious. I asked him to pass the Save America Act." Now, what is the public record on Cornyn's apparent support for the Save America Act? Allegedly, he supports it. When he was running against Ken Paxton, he said, I support getting rid of the filibuster. I support the speaking filibuster, whatever it takes. We got to pass the Save America Act. So presumably John Cornyn, if he was being honest about that position, would not have any problem whatsoever with somebody coming up to him going, "Hey, you should really pass the Save America Act," because what would you respond? You would say, "I'm working on that right now. I am totally with you. Thank you for telling me that that's what you're interested in, too. I share that interest." Instead of that, you know what John Cornyn did? John Cornyn got on social media last night and responded to Scott Pressler with a single word: grifter. He attacked him. He attacked him. Grifter means, you know, somebody who takes a position because they were paid to take it or something. Scott Pressler was paid to take the Save America Act position? Is that what you're saying? What are you saying? Because it just looks like you're defaming him with an emotionally incontinent attack. Grifter! What are you even talking about, grifter? So you attack Scott Pressler for fighting for the thing that the majority of the country wants? Again, this all comes down to demonstrating that President Trump was right to join the effort to fire him. And thank you to Texas voters for doing that very thing. More ahead on The Vince Show.
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22: 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Today, it's just 47 seconds. 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

0: You know, Carmelo Anthony, you know, the murderer who was just convicted this week in Texas for the stabbing death of Austin Metcalf, his parents are now doing the media circuit. And let's be honest, they're lying. They're just lying about the circumstances that led to their son being imprisoned. Watch.
1: So do you believe your son received a fair trial?
2: Absolutely not.
3: Absolutely not.
2: Absolutely not. And we're going to keep fighting.
1: Mm-hmm.
2: We will not stop fighting for justice for my son.
1: And as parents, have you all struggled with guilt, you know, asking yourselves, is there anything differently? I know, Kayla, you said you wish you had gone to that track meet. Is there anything that you both wish you could have done differently?
0: Yeah, told him not to bring a knife.
3: Just being rebellious. I was told, don't talk to this person. Don't talk to this person. I feel like it was just a setup. Now, so they told us, go get white attorneys. Every black person I went to, white attorney. No, white attorney, they set them up. Pushed him. Hey, here you go. I mean, no objections.
0: He's not in jail because of his skin color. He's in jail because he stabbed a man to death. That's why he's in jail. It's as straightforward as it gets. And they were even lying about the composition of the jury. They're like all white. They weren't all white. There were Asian jurors, Indian jurors, female jurors. It was a diverse jury that all found this guy guilty. You know, and then there's like the reaction. You saw the people outside the courthouse being like, what do I tell my black sons? An amazing social media video.
4: What do you want us to do? What do you want us to do at this point? What? I'm lost for words. I don't know what to do. I got five boys. I don't know what. I ain't got nothing to tell them no more. You can't walk away no more. What do you want us to do?
0: A black man sitting.
5: I also had five boys.
0: With his black sons.
5: I'm going to go ahead and try something. Today, boys, when you go out into school, don't stab any other kids.
0: That's great advice. What do you want me to do? Yeah, but raise your kids right. You turn around, do like he did. Turn around, tell all your black sons, don't stab anybody.
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5: Worth more than 1,000 billionaires combined. I'm Chris Foster, Fox News. Elon Musk's current net worth at the moment is about $1.2 trillion as the main shareholder of stock in his company that went public today.
6: SpaceX's stock launch was the biggest ever on Wall Street, making its leader, Elon Musk, the world's first trillionaire.
7: And let me tell you, if people had told me this was going to happen, I was like, man, you must be smoking some really good crack.
6: Shares of SpaceX rose 25% shortly after it began trading on Friday, giving it a market cap above $2.2 trillion and making it the sixth most valuable U.S. listed company. AI chip making darling NVIDIA is tops on the list.
5: Fox's Hillary Barsky told the final text of a deal to end the conflict with Iran is agreed to. President Trump complained today Iran's been leaking false details.
8: Pakistan's prime minister saying on X, we're fully aware of incessant misinformation campaign being waged by those who want to sabotage the peace deal. Setting aside the noise, we can confirm that a final agreed upon text of the peace deal has been reached and Pakistan is now working closely with both sides. President Trump upset at the characterization that some Iranian leaders have been presenting with this potential peace deal. Now, according to Iranian state media, the 14-page draft includes U.S. commitments to lift sanctions on Iran, withdraw troops, and release frozen Iranian funds. But there's been criticism that these details aren't accurate.
5: It's Fox's Max Gordon. One person is reported to have died with at least 9 injured in a shooting in Midland, Texas. Mayor Lori Blong.
9: We can confirm that the active shooter situation is resolved and that the shooter is now deceased.
5: We've not been told how that happened, if it was suicide or a shooting by law enforcement. The suspect has also not been publicly identified, and it's unclear at this point where exactly the victims had been shot or if there was any relationship with the shooter. It's now about 300,000 homes and businesses without power due to last night's storms in the Midwest, the most outages in Indiana and in Illinois. 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
4: From the Mitch Wright Plumbing, Heating, and Air News Desk, the news you need now. Here's Josh Rivera.
10: A federal grand jury has indicted an aspiring politician for allegedly scamming investors in a cryptocurrency scheme based in Memphis. 47-year-old Massam Abidi, who currently resides in Middle Tennessee, was charged with 3 counts of money laundering, 3 counts of aiding in the preparation of fraudulent tax returns, 2 counts of operating an unregistered currency transmitting business, and 3 counts of wire fraud. And this all comes 1 month after Abidi announced he was going to run for Tennessee governor. The case was investigated by the IRS, the FBI, and the Secret Service. And the Memphis Flyway in Tomley Park officially opened on Friday, offering visitors views of nature in the heart of Memphis. The $10.4 million elevated walkway takes visitors through wetlands and trees toward the Mississippi River. The Memphis Flyway is part of Memphis River Parks Partnership 60.
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6: How would you feel if you broke a world record without others noticing? This was a discouraging truth one pioneer would learn to overcome. August 1911. Journalist and aviator Harriet Quimby endeavors to become the first woman in the U.S. to earn her pilot's license after falling in love with this novel invention. Upon completing her certification, she began to participate in exhibitions, earning the acclaim of others who were drawn by her pageantry. However, she set her sights across the pond to attempt a grander feat. To cross the English Channel in her signature monoplane. The following year, Quimby arrived in Dover to begin her fog-covered flight, armed with only a compass to guide her. At last, on April 16th, 1912, Harriet Quimby reached the shores of France in less than an hour, becoming the first woman to cross the English Channel by plane. Her historic feat, however, would be largely forgotten, as the RMS Titanic had sunk the day prior. Nevertheless, Quimby continued her career until tragically passing away 3 months later in an aviation accident over Boston Harbor. History is often slow to validate success. How might we persevere in our own endeavors, no matter how soon or later we'll be acclaimed?
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0: World Cup. The world arrives in America. What to know? 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Everything you need to know about the World Cup to enjoy the next month with former U.S. men's national team player Jonathan Bornstein. It is Will Kane Country, streaming live normally every Monday through Thursday at 12 o'clock Eastern Time. At 12 o'clock Eastern Time at YouTube, Facebook, and always here at Spotify or on Apple. The World Cup is here, and we expect and understand that not everybody knows everything about soccer, much less the World Cup. So we thought we'd break it down, make some analogies to college football, and get you ready and excited for the World Cup on Fox. World Cup, to help us get ready for the World Cup and answer every question that Two-A-Days Dan, Tinfoil Pat, maybe you at home have as well about how you watch, who you root for, what to expect from the World Cup, we're joined by Jonathan Bornstein. He's a former U.S. men's national team player, left back, MLS Rookie of the Year, two-time All-Star here with us now. And it's good to have you on the show. Thanks, Jonathan.
1: Oh, it's great to be here, Will. Thank you for the opportunity to be here to talk World Cup. Obviously, a big buzz going on right now with World Cup starting today, so or for the U.S. And so, really excited to be here.
0: Where are you? That is a beautiful background.
1: So, obviously, the World U.S. plays out here in Los Angeles at SoFi Stadium. So our group, YMU group, we represent some of the players as well in the World Cup for the U.S. and other countries. We got a place down here in Manhattan Beach to enjoy and be here for the entirety of at least the group stage for the U.S. until we see where they end up afterward, right? So good spot, Manhattan Beach.
0: Dang.
1: Yeah.
0: You're on the roof of some building in Manhattan Beach, and I don't know, is that cloud cover I see beyond the ocean horizon there, or is that Palos Verdes? I don't know what that is in the background. It's gorgeous.
1: Yeah, this would be more like the Santa Monica Mountains back there, a little bit over to this side. You got, yeah, Palos Verdes over there. So good job, Bill. You know your geography of Southern California.
0: I went to Pepperdine.
1: This is your backyard.
0: Okay. I don't want to take for granted, Jonathan. Here, I've got my two guys, Two-A-Days Dan and Tinfoil Pat, with us here today. And I think between the three of us, we can thread a needle of having a smart conversation and answering all the dumb questions for people that absolutely know nothing about soccer and the World Cup. Because if we're ranking it, it's probably I know the most, then you, Jonathan, and then maybe Dan, and then Pat. That's probably how I would do it.
2: Wow, that's bold.
1: Pretty good barometer.
0: That's just a quick ranking before we go into the conversation. We'll see how where it goes when we end. Okay, Jonathan, I want to start with what everybody cares about the most, and that is the U.S. Great, pride, jingoism, we're all rooting for the U.S. Let's define together what, in a realistic way, what victory is for the U.S., okay? I was listening to some guys talking about this the other day, and I thought it was really healthy. If we take it out of our own biases, if you look at, let's say, Canada, okay? What is victory for Canada? That nation should celebrate if they make the round of 16. Maybe that nation should celebrate if they get out of their group and make the knockout round. What is celebration for the U.S.? Like, what is victory for America?
1: I mean, obviously, when past World Cups, the furthest we've ever gotten is to the quarterfinals, right? And so I would say that for us, we need to get past any type of round where we haven't been before. Right, this World Cup's a little bit different. We have more teams being played, right? All the first and second place teams going through, and then you add in another additional 8 third place teams to get it to 32, just in terms of get to the knockout stage. So I think, you know, obviously we should get out of group. I think we should be able to make it past the round of 32. If we can get into that round of 16, get a good opponent, I think we can make it into the quarterfinals, right? Semifinals for me would be the measure of success for the U.S. because we've never made it that far. So I think that would be...
0: That's a pretty high bar. Pretty high bar. Okay, we're going to dig into that a little more. But before we do, Pat, Dan, do you understand what he's talking about for the format of the tournament? This is where having a couple of dummies is actually good. Because, like, you got to understand what he's talking about with the groups and the knockout round. Do you get it, Patrick?
3: I don't think so. And also, like, why... why are we not going for the gold?
1: Everyone wants to win. What? Everyone wants to win it, but if we can make it there and win it, I mean, everyone's going to be happy, right? I mean, that's the pinnacle.
0: It would be insane.
2: But let's stay on Earth.
1: It would be crazy, and we're on home.
0: Okay, okay, wait. Yeah. This is good. Jonathan, do you like other sports? Are you a college football fan?
1: I like other sports. I wouldn't say I'm an avid college football fan. I think more NCAA would be, you know, March Madness, get into that a lot.
0: Okay, we could do either one. We could do one. Okay, the U.S. winning the World Cup, Patrick, would be like, I'm trying to think. It would be like TCU winning the college football championship, right? No one can say that's realistic to expect. But there might be a chance. You know, it's not totally, we're not Iran. Iran would be like Toledo winning the NCAA championship. We're not that. So what are we? I'd say most people put us somewhere between like 14th and 24th best team in the country, Jonathan. Yeah. I mean, in the world.
1: Yeah, I'd say definitely in between the top 10 to 20, right? Just like you said, if you want to go 14 to 18, I think 12 to 16 would be a probably better barometer there. So, you know, we have a good chance. Again, it depends on other matchups, right? As you get further along into the knockout stages, some of the matchups that can happen maybe on surprises within groups, like a second place team who should have gotten first place within their group, we may get them. And that could be even like a France or
0: right.
1: a Germany or an Argentina, you know? And so you just never know with these tournaments. And that's what also makes it so exciting. You got to show up every single day, hope that the stars align, that you play well, no stupid fouls, you know, no referee making a bad call to give you a red card early, and, you know, hope that things go your way and you play well and you do your job. So that's kind of what we're hoping from the U.S.
0: Let me also translate this to Patrick in another way. And Jonathan, you tell me if you think I'm right. Like in college football, there's actually about, Jonathan, I'll help you. You can help me nail down the number, but we'll call it 8 blue bloods. Those blue bloods, like in college football, win most of the national championships. And I understand Indiana won it all last year, and that's why it was so amazing. But there is an Alabama, Georgia, Ohio State, Texas to soccer, to the world. And that's why it's not realistic to say TCU is going to win it all. That's why it's not realistic to say the United States should set our standard at winning it all. We can hope, and it would be amazing, but that's a pretty good analogy. And Jonathan, if I'm right, you tell me, and then let's together define those blue bloods who really win the World Cup.
1: Yeah, I completely agree with what you're saying, Will. That's a great assessment, comparing it from, you know, obviously our college football system to the world's game, which was football, you know, soccer. So I, if you would like me to start, I can name a couple of the teams who I think have the best chance at winning World Cup. I mean, historically yeah. speaking, you have a Brazil, who's probably the most winningest team of all of World Cup history, right? You've got Argentina, who are the reigning World Cup champions. You've got France, who also has won World Cup in the past. You've got Spain. You've got, if you would like to keep going. Yeah. You got
0: yeah,
1: England.
0: Yeah, keep going. You're at four.
1: England, yep. who would like to put up there, who has on paper right now one of the best teams. Germany, who we actually just faced in a friendly in our preparation for the World Cup, and we actually did pretty well, right? We lose that game 2-1,
0: right.
1: But packed stadium in Chicago, you know, great experience for the fans, great preparation for us. You know, you've got the Netherlands, who are our World Cup champions. I think if we went back and looked at only the number of World Cup champions, it's a very small amount of countries who've actually won
0: exactly.
1: the World Cup, right? So,
0: and the only one that you didn't say, I would have said those same exact seven, and I would add one more to the blue blood, and they have never won the World Cup, but you would put them in the group of teams that could and should. It would be Portugal. So you named seven, I would add Portugal, which would make it 8. And then then you drop a tier. And even within those 8, I think, tell me if you agree with this, Jonathan, even within those 8, you'd probably say France, Spain. I think Brazil's kind of down this year. They're like one of those teams that's good on paper, has a ton of athletes, but it just doesn't look, lately it hasn't been coming together for Brazil. Argentina's getting older. Germany's kind of down. I don't know. If I were trying to pick a winner right now, I'd be debating between France and Spain, Jonathan.
1: Yeah, I think that's a fair assessment. I think France, on like all the everyone's predictions, is definitely at the top of everybody's list. You know, they got, you know, youth. They have a good combination of guys with experience from last World Cup. Obviously made it to the finals against Argentina, bringing a lot of those same players back, adding in even more youth and upcoming players worldwide, internationally. So I agree with that. I would say that France, you know, is kind of my prediction to win it all. But I will never count out, you know, the power of having a Messi on an Argentina and guys wanting to rally behind him to you know, be one of the first teams to ever win back-to-back World Cups, right? So, and it'll probably be his last World Cup alongside of Cristiano Ronaldo. So, you know, that type of buzz as well. He has a big presence here already in the United States. So you can expect him to be, you know, very comfortable playing here in the United States in the stadiums they're going to be playing in. So nothing will be surprising for him.
0: Let's take a quick break, but continue this conversation with Jonathan Bornstein, former U.S. men's national team left back, here on Will Kane Country.
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6: 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It appears by its own numbers, the U.S. government seems insolvent. 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
0: Welcome back to Will Kane Country. We're still hanging out with Jonathan Bornstein, former U.S. men's national team player, getting us ready for the World Cup on Fox.
19: Let's talk about England for a moment. Look, outside of the U.S., I'll probably root for England the most because I watch the English Premier League, and I know everyone. I know most of the players on most of those big squads. But England, I don't like saying this, but you'll like it, Patrick. England is like the Texas Longhorns a little bit. Like, on paper, I'm a huge Longhorn fan, Jonathan. But on paper, amazing, incredible roster, entitled, feels like they deserve it, feels like they should. They sing a song about Bring It Home, but it's a little sarcastic because they know they have fallen short for something like 60 years. They've won one, but they've been pretty much a perpetual disappointment for half a century. But everybody looks at it and goes, it's kind of absurd that England doesn't win. Like, they... France, Jonathan, if I'm looking at it, France's roster is way ahead of everybody. Spain's roster is awesome, and they play a really awesome style of soccer. But really, England should be there. They just never seem to be.
1: Yeah, no, I think that's amazing. You're using the American football. It's almost like the Dallas Cowboys as well, right? Both Texas teams, Texas Longhorns, Dallas Cowboys. The team almost everybody loves to either hate or to love. Right. So I think England is definitely a powerhouse. They have probably the best league in the world of club football. Right. The English Premier League is probably the most attractive style of soccer, very athletic, fast, defensively very hard, technical. So they have all the elements. And then their players, obviously, the majority of them play within that league as well. Or have played, grown up in that league. And so I think, England definitely should be able to make a big run at this. And obviously, I think they would want to come back, having lost this country, USA, a long time ago to the Americans. I think they want to come and prove themselves well in the showing of the World Cup.
0: So back to the format, Dan and Pat. You need that explained? Go ahead, Dan.
20: So group stage, how many games, matches can a team be expected to play usually on average in the group stage?
0: Well, it's not on average. It's just three.
20: It's just three.
0: Right, John? There's four teams in every group. It's three games.
20: So you play three games, and then you advance from there based on how much you win. Points.
0: Yeah, and what's unique about this year, Jonathan Wright, is because the tournament field has been expanded, then it becomes a bracket. After the group stage, then it becomes a bracket, just like March Madness, and it starts with 32 teams, then 16, then the quarterfinals, then the semifinals.
19: Two teams from each group will come out of their group and make the bracket, which in soccer they call it the knockout round. But then also some third-place teams, right? Because the math is, how many groups are there, Jonathan? It's like 8 third-place teams?
1: Yep, we got 12 groups, top two from each group. So that would put us to 24. And then the next top 8 third-place teams will then advance to make it 32, round of 32. And then just like March Madness, all that, the bracket will then start shrinking down.
20: A lot
1: down.
20: Of soccer for these players. It's crazy.
1: Yeah, I mean, this will
19: three
1: be
19: games
1: the most, that we've ever had.
19: For each team. Yeah.
1: Yeah. Usually only
19: and by the way, if the United States didn't make it, Jonathan, out of the group, there would be a gigantic embarrassment.
1: Agreed. Agreed. Yeah, I don't think there's anywhere that we should be thinking that the U.S. should not make it out of bracket. You know, being a host country, you get an automatic bid into the World Cup, so you get pushed into like a very usually a good bracket. You know, from every World Cup in the past, usually host countries have an easier at least draw into the start of the tournament, right? In those group stage games. So I if we don't make it out, it would be very disheartening, very disappointing. And shouldn't even
19: at
1: be
19: the same time
3: up. Do we know who we're
19: at
3: going
19: the same
3: against?
19: Time our yeah at the same let's do that let's talk about that at the same time our group doesn't really have any stinkers in it. Like every single game should be somewhat competitive, and in soccer, I mean, so it's Paraguay, it's Turkey, and is it Australia in our group? Jonathan, do I have that right?
1: I'm running blank on the third one. Yes, Turkey, Paraguay, and Australia. I would have to double check that.
19: I think Australia is the last one. And if you rank those, if you ranked them, double check that, Dan.
20: Yep,
19: but if you ranked those teams, I'd say the U.S. is second. Turkey would be the best, but not by a huge margin. And some rankings may have the U.S. above Turkey. Jonathan may feel differently than me. And then Australia and Paraguay would be below the U.S., but they're not going to be some of the worst teams in the tournament. So it's a little bit of a crapshoot in this group.
1: Yeah, I would say, you know, within those rankings, I think, you know, obviously Turkey plays in a European-style football, right? So they're playing, and their road to qualification was, I think, a little bit more difficult than a lot of these other countries. So yes, they are a very good team to have to then qualify, although they qualify very late into the World Cup. They're also playing against you know, very top competition, right? So you can place, I would say, yes, Turkey, US kind of at the top. You think they would go through first, second, but I wouldn't sleep on Paraguay. We've, you know, that South American style of football is tough to play against. You know, they run hard, they're very technical, and we had actually a friendly against them back in, I think it was November, December. And it was a good game.
19: Let's take a quick break, but continue this conversation with Jonathan Bornstein, former U.S. men's national team left back here on Will Kane Country.
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3: Fox News, I'm Tom Graham. The White House continues to express optimism that a peace deal is close to being signed between the U.S. and Iran, but the latest actions by Tehran could cause some skepticism.
4: President Trump says he believes Iran is close to signing this memorandum of understanding to begin dismantling its nuclear apparatus. But then hours later, Iran fired two drones into the Strait of Hormuz targeting commercial shipping. Both those drones shot down by U.S. forces.
3: Fox's Lucas Tomlinson there. At least one person is dead, nine others injured after a shooting in Midland, Texas today. The gunman also dead as investigators look for a potential motive.
5: We're still asking that all Midlanders stay put. If you're in that area, you don't need to be out and driving around or going to try to see anything. Officers are containing the situation, and we ask that you respect that perimeter.
3: Midland Mayor Lori Blong, America is listening to Fox News.
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19: Welcome back to Will Kane Country. We're still hanging out with Jonathan Bornstein, former U.S. men's national team player, getting us ready for the World Cup on Fox. How will those third place teams, Jonathan, work? So, in my boys play soccer. That's how I got into it, right? So I'm very used to the youth soccer world. And is it 3 points for a victory, 1 point for a tie, and then you'll have points like in hockey, Patrick, and then the top points will move on, and then it goes to goal differential? Would it be like if two teams have the same points, it would go to goal differential?
20: Like Premier League.
19: Jonathan?
1: I believe we'd have to go through the rules. Every World Cup has them laid out, but I do believe that goal differential is the first tiebreaker. And then if they're tied on that, there's another set of things, maybe goals for, goals against, more specific, not just like the entire goals scored and goal differential. I think the third place will definitely start coming down to these type of tiebreakers because there's only three games and only so many combinations of results that can happen.
19: Right.
1: Third place to go through, right?
20: So, Jonathan, right. Real quick. So I think I read about this, okay? So when you played, are you a hero in Honduras because of goal differential? Like a goal you scored helped propel them into the next round? Is that right?
1: Yeah, so World Cup qualifying in 2009, it was the last match day. So everybody plays at the same time. We were playing, USA was playing Costa Rica, Honduras was playing El Salvador, and Mexico, I believe, was playing someone else. I can't remember. And at that time of that game, it was like the 93rd minute. We were losing 2-1 to Costa Rica. And at that time, Mexico would have been going through in first place, USA in second, Costa Rica in third. And then I did score a goal against Costa Rica to tie the game for us. That goal eliminated Costa Rica, sent Honduras to the World Cup, and then propelled us into first place for the group. Entry into the World Cup of 2010 in South Africa. So yes,
19: well, and so you're a hero in Honduras.
0: Yes,
1: I am somewhat of a national hero in Honduras. Yes,
20: nice. Should milk that.
1: They've been amazing.
19: Have you been to? Have you, Jonathan? Have you been to take advantage of your hero status in Honduras? Do you get free drinks, free hotels? What does that mean to be a hero in Honduras?
1: I mean, we could sit here for days talking the stories that I actually finished my last year playing in 2023. I played in the Honduran League. So I went and played for a team in Ceiba, which is on the beach, very close to Roatan, across the way. Yeah. And so, yes, I could, lots of free drinks, lots of free food. I mean, they even had me like have a full-time bodyguard to drive me to training, to games, to everywhere. So it was a really great experience. The Honduran people are amazing. They've given me such great support. So shout out to all the Hondurans as well, always.
19: Jonathan, how many leagues have you played in? I know MLS, you just said Honduran League. How many leagues have you played in?
1: So I played in the MLS Liga MX, which is in Mexico, in the Israeli Premier League, and then came back, played in the MLS again, and then, yes, to Honduras. That's where I finished my career. So starting in 2005.
19: Tell me the difference.
1: Finishing in 2020.
19: Tell me the difference.
1: Of all the leagues?
19: So all these, well, you know, we don't know if these are bot accounts or what they are, but all these Europeans are in America right now, right? And they're... People from all the world are in America, but they're going to Bucky's. There was a game at Auburn, Alabama, and it looked like a full stadium, like, I don't know, 50, 60,000 people, and the Auburn War Eagle was flying around. It's pretty badass. Argentina was playing because I know Messi was taking it in. But let's be real. America, I'm a soccer fan, as you can tell. American soccer passion is not the same. It's not the same as it is in the rest of the world. I want to talk about that in just a second. But you played in Liga MX. I'd be curious, like, Mexico's environment, Honduras's environment, Israel's environment, U.S.'s environment.
1: Yeah. So, I mean, you add in, like, just the culture of soccer within those countries, right? I would say, yeah. I was in the U.S. from 2005, 6, obviously my whole youth, but left in 2010. And then got to Mexico, and the culture was phenomenal. I mean, that is literally there. I'm sorry, my daughters are... calling me in there.
19: Hey, hold on, girls. Daddy's doing it.
1: I'll call you right back.
20: I'm on smart man.
1: Okay? Sorry. Look, there they are. There's my daughter. Oh. There.
19: Hi.
1: Yeah, these are the biggest. They're Brazilian, Mexican, and American. So they've got three countries to root for this World Cup. So,
19: how do they get three in there? Is your wife half Brazilian, half Mexican? How do you get all three of those in there?
1: Yeah, she's full Brazilian, and then I'm Mexican-American. And yet they were born in...
19: Oh, America. Okay.
1: Okay, I'll call you back. Okay, well, I'm going to watch, too. I love you. So, South Africa, yes. Okay, I love you. Bye-bye. Okay. It's one of those things, you know, emergency bypass. I've only got my daughters on.
19: My dad always took my calls when he was at work. And I, by the way, not to make you feel bad, I screened my son during this interview. he called. I screened him.
20: You better not watch this.
19: He's 18.
20: Episode.
19: He can take it. He can take it.
1: Well, the reason
19: my dad always took my calls.
1: The reason they called is like, are you watching the Mexico-South Africa game? It's about to go on live. And I'm like, I'll be watching.
19: Yeah, yeah, yeah.
1: And they're in Mexico at the moment, so they're just all jerseyed out and everything. So it's, yeah.
19: Oh, nice. Let's take a quick break, but continue this conversation with Jonathan Bornstein, former U.S. men's national.
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12: How would you feel if you weren't recognized for an historic contribution? The greatest stories are often left unrecorded behind the scenes. Hollywood, 1939. Actress and dancer Karen Marsh was hired by MGM as Judy Garland's stand-in for their latest film, The Wizard of Oz, as the two were strikingly similar in build and height. To avoid Garland the tedium of being on set while cameras were being adjusted, Marsh would continually pace through the land of Oz until each scene was properly framed for the former to step in. And although hers were the feet that famously tapped the legendary ruby slippers together, as a stand-in, Marsh's role in the eventual masterpiece would go uncredited. Nevertheless, Marsh would continue acting and dancing until her career was cut tragically short by a plane crash in 1949, which she miraculously survived, but was told she would never dance again due to an injury to her left foot. However, she would prove her physicians wrong, and at over a century old, continues to donate her talents as a dance therapy instructor. Karen Marsh is one of the last surviving members of the Wizard of Oz, and has since gained the recognition she deserves as an ambassador at fan events and reunions, as she relentlessly perseveres down her own lengthy yellow brick road.
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12: What risks would you be willing to take to tell a compelling story? Little did one woman know that her answer to this question would forever transform the shape of journalism. New York, 1887. 23-year-old journalist Nellie Bly is tasked with a harrowing assignment to investigate the living conditions of a mental institute on an island in the East River. To do so, Bly heroically posed as a patient in order to experience and report on such matters firsthand, which would lead to the publication of an exposé that prompted governments to push for greater reforms and funding for mental health care. However, Bly would continue to challenge her boundaries as a journalist, as just 2 years later, she would embark on an ambitious solo trip around the world in order to beat the fictional record in Jules Verne's novel, Around the World in 80 Days, which she would inevitably complete in just 72 days, further cementing her status as a female pioneer in the male-dominated field. Nellie Bly would go on to become the first female combat journalist during World War I, before tragically passing away from pneumonia at the age of 57, in 1922. And yet, she is forever remembered as a foundress of investigative journalism, whose impact continues to inspire the countless women who follow in her footsteps.
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19: Welcome back to Will Kane Country. We're still hanging out with Jonathan Bornstein, former U.S. men's national team player, getting us ready for the World Cup on Fox. So just the passion you saw in Mexico was incredible, yep, comparatively.
1: Yeah, I mean, the fans, it's like they live and die soccer, right? That's part of their culture. You know, packed stadiums always... You would walk around the shopping malls and people would recognize you, want to take pictures, autographs, you know, like more like the biggest sport there is soccer, comparable to here if a, you know, American football player or a basketball player walks around the public eye, right?
19: So, that's awesome. I mean, yeah. Harry Kane could walk through a mall in Dallas pretty much anonymously.
20: Yeah.
19: Harry Kane, who is like one of the best players in the world, the striker for England, That doesn't speak well to us, I think. Now, there's Patrick.
2: I have no idea.
19: Jingoistic Americans.
14: Eric Gide.
1: Yeah.
2: No idea.
1: Jane. Yeah, of course. I think it's, you know, I think a lot of, that's attractive, actually, a lot of the European players to come over here and play as well. You know, you've seen like a Beckham come over, and he came to the market of L.A. just because he knew the star power of actors and NBA and, you know, the other sports that soccer has to compete with. And I think he found that attractive to be able to just be another, you know, kind of somewhat semblance of normal. And so,
19: right.
1: You know, it speaks well, it speaks bad. You know, our soccer culture is now definitely growing each year with the growth of the league, with obviously the growth, World Cup coming here, different things like that.
19: So it has been, and there's some polls that show it's now third, that it's surpassed baseball in popularity. But I was listening to some guys talk about this, Jonathan. I guess there's a documentary out called When Soccer Was Born in America. I heard this on local radio talk about this, and it's really fascinating. My parents, who are baby boomers, would have known nothing about soccer, literally nothing, and nobody played soccer up until the 1970s. And then in my demographic, everybody played soccer. Like, when you were little, you played soccer. That doesn't mean everybody took it seriously or anything like that. You just played soccer. And it really is because of Pelé, that Pelé was brought over. And there's the documentary about how they brought Pelé over, how they talked him into it. Because he played for the New York Cosmos, who nobody knew. It wasn't a big league at all. And it launched I don't want to call it a boom, but it was kind of a boom for a while of soccer in America, and everybody started knowing about it more and playing it. And then the World Cup in 94 does another thing to really advance soccer in America. After that, the MLS comes along and so forth. So the interesting question is, what does this World Cup end up doing for soccer in America?
1: Yeah, I think that's a great question you have there, right? So we've seen like the 94 World Cup, obviously you then get the emergence of this MLS professional league to kind of bring back all the buzz that was brought from Pelé many, many years ago that kind of was lost in the 80s, maybe in the early 90s, right? And so what I'm hoping that this World Cup does is it just brings more fans to be aware that there is a very prominent professional league here in the United States called the Major League Soccer. Other divisions within, you know, USL, different things that we will probably confuse all of our listeners to even more at this moment.
19: Competing league to the MLS, USL.
1: Competing leagues. And that, so there's a lot of different, you know, markets here within the United States that soccer is very prominent. And the more fans, more awareness we can bring toward that with this World Cup, I think that would be the entire goal, right? To eventually have packed stadiums, not only in MLS, but within all of these little markets that soccer is now going to be going and branching off into.
19: Jonathan, how old were you when you started playing left back?
1: So I was actually 21 when I started playing left fullback. So my story is
19: midfielder your whole life?
1: So I was a forward and a midfielder my entire life. My first professional game was as a left fullback, never played it in my life, and turned that into a 20-year career.
19: Why did they push you to left back? What did they say? Not fast enough? What did they say?
1: No, my coach at the time, you know, I like to think it was Bob Bradley. You know, I came in from UCLA, drafted by Chivas USA, and, you know, I was a forward. But you have in, like, the seniority of players, right? Guys who've been doing this for 15 years, 10 to 15 years. And we had a Mexican national team, World Cup player, Paco Palencia. We had an American national team World Cup player in Ante Razov, and those are the two forwards. It's like, where are you going to break into the team? And so the coach asked me.
19: But I want you on the field.
1: Yeah, exactly. He's like, you're a good enough player. I want you on the field. Can you play left fullback? And I said, of course.
19: Right.
1: In my opinion, there's only two positions in soccer. Do you guys know those two positions?
19: Oh, I've never heard this, but let me see if I can guess. Okay. Two positions?
1: Yeah.
19: Well, I mean, I guess the easy answer, I mean, attacker or defender. I don't know. What is it?
1: I would say on the field and off the field. And so what do you want to do?
19: Okay.
1: What do you want to do off the field? Like, you want to be a bench warmer or you want to be on the field? So go do what it takes to get yourself on the field. And I tell all kids this.
19: You know what? The reason I asked that, Let's take a quick break, but continue this conversation with Jonathan Bornstein, former U.S. men's national team left back here on Will Kane Country.
2: More Will Kane next.
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12: What lengths would you be willing to go to for the sake of freedom? This was a heavy question one man would bravely conquer. South Carolina, 1862. 23-year-old sailor Robert Smalls was one of seven enslaved crew members aboard the CSS Planter who seized their opportunity for freedom by commandeering the steamship before retrieving their family members who were waiting ashore. Knowledgeable of local mine paths and nautical codes, Smalls was able to deceive Confederate forces as he painstakingly navigated the Planter towards the nearby Union naval blockade, to whom he gifted his vessel to be used against his now former oppressors. Such was the impression Smalls had made that he not only heroically served the Union in the Civil War, but was also named the first African-American captain of a military vessel aboard the very ship he stole. After the war, Smalls would use his military pension to bolster his brethren during the Reconstruction era and go on to serve as a state and national member of the House of Representatives, during which time he authored legislation that established the first free compulsory public school system in the United States. Robert Smalls would pass away at the age of 75 from natural causes in 1915, leaving behind a legacy of selfless service in the face of suffering.
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12: Do you think you could survive with part of your brain missing? This was a puzzling phenomenon one man was capable of living with. Vermont, 1848. 25-year-old foreman Phineas Gage was tamping down explosives with an iron rod when suddenly the powder detonated and shot the instrument through his skull, damaging the front left portion of his brain. Miraculously, not only did Gage survive the accident, but his intellectual functions remained intact and was able to leave his home after just a month of recuperation, as the damaged portion of his brain had adapted and regenerated after the injury. And although he was unable to return to his previous profession, Gage found employment as a stagecoach driver in Chile before returning to his mother's home in San Francisco, where he would ultimately pass away 12 years after his accident in 1860. Remarkably, the subsequent research into Gage's survival by contemporary and future scientists would lead to the creation of an entirely new field of medicine, earning Gage the title of the man who began neuroscience, as his story clearly showed that the brain was far more complex than previously believed. How might we, like Phineas Gage, inspire others by allowing our scars and pains to be transformed into instruments of healing and change?
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5: Breast cancer is the most common cancer among women in the world. And according to a new study out of the University of Washington School of Medicine, an estimated 3.5 million cases a year are expected by 2050. Now, the good news is we've gotten so much better at screening, earlier detection, and cutting-edge treatments in many countries, including here in the United States. But even here in America, black women have a death rate from breast cancer that is 40% higher than white women, a disparity that exists despite our world-class treatment infrastructure. So what can you do to lower your risk? Eat less red meat? Try your best to manage your blood sugar and your weight? Exercise is really important. Cut back on drinking, quit smoking. And remember this, you should start getting mammograms. At what age? 40. That's when you should start. I'm Dr. Sanjay Gupta, helping you live a better life.
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12: Have you ever felt like the weight of the world rested on your shoulders? This was an overwhelming burden one soldier would learn to bear. Russia, 1983. Stanislav Petrov was the duty officer at one of the Soviet Union's missile detection facilities when on September 26,

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2: To rumors that Iran would receive billions of dollars up front, posting the terms that Iran leaked out to the fake news have nothing to do with the terms that were agreed to in writing. What they said, including their weak and pathetic statement on having a deal, bears no relation to the truth. Very dishonorable people to deal with. With them, there is no such thing as dealing in good faith. Amazing. Iran's foreign minister saying the Islamabad Memorandum of Understanding has never been closer.
3: Fox's Lucas Tomlinson. Now, Pakistan's foreign minister says the text of a deal is final and agreed to. With all this optimism, oil prices are falling, down around 4% since yesterday. The suspect is dead after a mass shooting and standoff in Midland, Texas.
4: At least one person was killed. Midland Memorial Hospital revealing it received 9 victims from the incident, noting 3 have been discharged, 3 are still in surgery, and 2 are in stable condition.
5: Our thoughts and our prayers are with these families, with the community of Midland, and with all of those that were involved today.
4: The mayor stressing the investigation into the shooting is ongoing. Kristen Goodwin, Fox News.
3: The federal judge in D.C. says President Trump's name still has to come off the Kennedy Center by today.
6: U.S. District Judge Christopher Cooper denied a request to pause his earlier ruling. Late Thursday, the Justice Department filed a last-minute appeal on behalf of the Kennedy Center's Trump-appointed Board of Trustees, seeking to keep the president's name on the building. Judge Cooper ruled on May 29th that Trump's name was illegally added to the John F. Kennedy Center for the Performing Arts, finding only Congress could change its name, and ordered all references to Trump must be removed by June 12th.
3: Fox's Carmen Roberts. 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
7: From the Mitch Wright Plumbing, Heating, and Air News Desk, the news you need. Now, here's Josh Rivera.
8: Hernandez-Govan returned to court on Friday after being found not guilty in the notorious murder case of Memphis rapper Young Dolph. The 46-year-old is facing new charges in connection to allegations that he threatened an ex-girlfriend. He was taken into custody on Thursday and charged with 2 misdemeanors, harassment, and stalking. Police were informed by Govan's ex-girlfriend that he threatened to post sexual videos of his ex on social media and made phone calls threatening to have someone shoot up her house. The arraignment on Friday ended in just a couple of minutes, and the judge set a $4,000 bond and ordered him to stay away from the victim. And the son of a DeSoto County preacher has been indicted on sex offenses. 20-year-old Paxton Bell was indicted on charges of enticement of a child and fondling, according to prosecutors. Bell is the son of a pastor of Cross Point Church in Olive Branch, and the indictment follows an investigation into allegations involving a minor victim, and after reviewing the evidence presented,
9: How did I lose weight? And I did. Lean, right here. I did. I love this stuff. Listen, Brickhouse Nutrition been with me for a long time. So chatting with Miles, I'm up at like 235. True story, I never minded being 235, but you know what minded? My knees that were falling apart and my back. I'm like, I don't know what, before I started really lifting, probably about 190. So 235 was a lot. I said, I got to lose some LBs, Miles. He said, Dan, we're going to sic our team of docs and researchers on it, and we're going to get you a really good product because I don't want to take a lot of these needles and stuff. 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

0: Made Flag. Do you have a torn, tattered, or faded flag that needs to be retired? 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Thank you to Scout Troop 27 for proper flag retirement of all flags dropped off.
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3: All right, welcome to Friday.
4: Yes, handsome.
3: Yes, sir. June 12th, year of our Lord, 2026, cloudy. I don't know, 75, 80 degrees. It's hard to tell, man. All that rain that came through cooled things off. Significant rainfall this afternoon. And so I guess you're subject to squishy conditions now. Probably still some standing water out on some roadways. So be safe. The flash flood warning, I believe, expired just a few moments ago. So kind of a soggy day out there to start the weekend, baby. Friday in the Nation of Jake. Anything goes, as you know. A lot to cover this afternoon, a lot to revisit from the week that was, and to look forward to this weekend. I will start here. SpaceX going public, the initial public offering, or IPO, a great success. In fact, I think we've got this is Elon Musk ringing the opening bell at the Dow Jones or NASDAQ. Is it the NASDAQ? What do we have?
5: And create an exciting, inspiring future for everyone. We want to be able to take anyone who wants to go to the moon, anyone who wants to go to Mars, or anywhere in the solar system, and maybe beyond the solar system at some point. We want to be able to take you there. Not just a few astronauts. I mean you, literally you. There are always problems on Earth. There are always things that we wish to be better, that we want to solve here on Earth, and we should solve them. But there also have to be things that get you excited about the future, that make you glad to wake up in the morning because you can't wait to see what happens next. And that's the future that SpaceX wants to bring to you.
3: Boom, there you go. Ringing the bell. So the future is very bright. For one, Elon Musk is the first trillion-dollar man. Trillion-dollar man, not everybody's happy about it. I think you could probably guess the people who are not happy about it. So we'll talk about that coming up. The IPO, what's it all mean? We'll also discuss that and more with Dale Jackson of The Dale Jackson Show. He'll be along shortly to discuss the week that was and the news of the day. You know, he's out of Huntsville, Alabama, where he does a show on WVNN. Huntsville, Alabama has a minor league baseball team. They're called the Rocket City Trash Pandas, which is probably one of the better mascots in minor league baseball. They got a cool logo. They got a nice play-by-play guy named Josh Carey, a guy I used to work with. And so I want to ask Dale Jackson how minor league baseball is doing in Huntsville, especially given all the talk about the Redbirds in downtown Memphis. You've got a little bit of a impasse with the Memphis City Council, the mayor's office, and the Redbirds. Everybody's kind of throwing their hands up saying, hey, what gives? You know, we need some renovations done. And the city council saying, we're not so sure about the future of baseball in downtown Memphis. Redbirds don't like that. And then you've got Mayor Musselwhite of South Haven waiting in the wings, looking to welcome him down with open arms. It sounds like South Haven is on board with building a AAA ballpark for the Redbirds. So we can discuss that. How's that all going to shake out? Also this weekend, the big UFC fight on the South Lawn of the White House. Not everybody's happy about this either. In fact, there were a couple of lawsuits trying to stop the UFC fight this weekend. Can you imagine that? How long that stage has been up there? They've spent weeks assembling the stage for the big fight. We'll go over the card, who's fighting. And also this weekend, game five between the Spurs and Knicks. Josh Rivera's New York Knicks going up against the Spurs. I think the Spurs are going to win. And Josh, I believe, is almost sure that the Knicks are going to finish it out.
6: Yep.
3: So We need to come up with a bet.
1: Yeah.
3: Some terms of a bet.
1: It's a big sports weekend. Did you mention the World Cup by chance? I don't remember if you mentioned it or not.
3: I did not say anything about the World Cup yet.
1: Oh,
3: but
1: sorry.
3: I've seen a lot of busty babes in these crowds. God. I'll tell you that much right now. A lot of that going on.
1: Well, we got one huge game today. So I mean,
3: USA and Paraguay.
1: Woo! USA,
3: Paraguay?
1: Man. Paraguay.
3: And Paraguay.
1: I mean, in Hispanic culture, it's Paraguay.
3: Paraguay. What time do they kick off?
1: 8 p.m. tonight.
3: Okay, cool. I'll watch that. I'm not a big soccer guy, but if national pride is on the line, then hell yeah, I'll be a soccer guy for a night. All right, we've got some local headlines coming your way. Also, we'll see what is trending online with the X-Files. Play some name drop for Malco Movie Passes. We got Masterpiece Theater. I believe Ron Hart will be along in a little while as well. We missed him yesterday, so we're going to talk to Ron Hart coming up in a bit. So we have plenty to do today here on the program. And, of course, always room for you, 683-0989. If you want to join in, contribute, talk about whatever, you can do that by calling the studio, 683-0989, or just dropping a comment on the Rick's Powder Coating text line, 683-0989. All right, SpaceX, which has data centers in Memphis, they went public today, the IPO. $135 per share, I believe, was the initial public offering. And now I think it's up to some $173. So SpaceX is worth $2 trillion. That is quite a bit of money. It's quite a huge sum of money, which technically makes Elon Musk a trillionaire. And that's what we're seeing, isn't it? Elon Musk, trillionaire. And you've got the Bernie Sanders of the world and the Elizabeth Warrens of the world and the Gavin Newsoms of the world who say trillionaires should not exist, that it is a moral failing that one man could have amassed so much wealth. Mind you, all the people who are decrying Elon Musk and his company being worth $2 trillion, they themselves are quite wealthy. All of them. Elizabeth Warren is worth some $12 million or more, maybe $15. She lives in a $3 million home in Cambridge, Massachusetts, and she's got a condo worth about $1 million in Washington, D.C. Bernie Sanders has three residences. Bernie Sanders used to say, the problem is the millionaires and the billionaires. There should not be millionaires and billionaires. They are raping the people. Oh. Well, then he became a millionaire, and he dropped the whole millionaires thing. All the billionaires. But now he can say, it's the billionaires and the trillionaires are the problem, but they don't pay the fair share, you see. And then Gavin Newsom's gotten in on it. So, you know, basically, Elon Musk is an evil trillionaire, and there's no room for him. They talk a lot about, you know, the disparity, the wealth gap, all that kind of stuff. I will maintain this. This is something I've been saying for a decade. If you're the kind of person who is focused on how much money somebody else has, and you cite how much money somebody else has as your problem, I can't get ahead because Elon Musk has so much money, or I can't get ahead because Jeff Bezos has so much money, or I can't get ahead because Mr. Bohannon has so much money, then you are a loser.
4: Loser. You're a loser.
3: How much money somebody else has no bearing on how much money you don't have. You don't have any money because you're a loser. That's the problem. Or you're a temporarily embarrassed millionaire, as John Steinbeck used to say. Maybe you're just not there yet. But Elon Musk being a trillionaire has nothing to do with you. They are mutually exclusive, all right? Of course, though, there'll be a lot of people who do this whole thing. You know, Elon Musk is hoarding wealth. He's hoarding wealth, you see? No. I'll prove it to you. Before SpaceX went public, what was there $1.75 trillion? I just lay a pot of money somewhere? No, it wasn't until the opportunity presented itself for people to buy those shares, that value was created. The valuation. And again, it's I don't want to get in the weeds about how IPOs work. But there are people out there who look at a trillionaire like Elon Musk and think that he has $1.75 trillion $1 bills. Or better yet, he has a vault full of gold doubloons like Scrooge McDuck. And he dives in it every night and he swims around. And that he's somehow taken that money from everybody and put it in a vault and is hoarding it. That's what people actually think. That's not how this works. Not even close. From what I understand, today the company SpaceX made about 4% of the company available for people to buy shares. That's what they made available, is about 4% of it. And that value was about $75 billion. So the entire valuation of the company then, therefore, the 100%, the whole, is what, 75, 85 billion or whatever, times 20. Because you only have 4% that is available. So on paper, Elon Musk's SpaceX operation is worth now some $2 trillion because the stock price went up to about 170 something, right? So Elon Musk did not cash out today for $1.75 trillion. He owns about 42% of the company. So he is on paper worth $1 trillion or more, right? Because he was worth some $200 billion before, $400 billion, whatever it was. Now, think about all the other people who are benefiting from this. Think about the 4,400 SpaceX employees. 4,400 current and former SpaceX employees are likely to become millionaires in this IPO, with 400 of them expected to earn $100 million or more. So what are those newly minted millionaires, or 100 million, I mean, whatever you want to call them, wealthy, wealthy people now going to do with that money? They're probably going to invest some of it. They're probably going to spend some of it. And these weren't all just, you know, high-level employees. Unlike many tech and software IPOs where only upper executives and founders cash out, a wide range of employees at SpaceX, including engineers, skilled welders, skilled tradespeople, and cafeteria workers, are set to hit seven-figure windfalls. The lunch lady at SpaceX, with her shower cap on, making sloppy joes, making them real sloppy for you. She's now a millionaire. And I say she, I'm sure there could be a dude cafeteria worker too. So, with this IPO, it's not just Elon Musk who's diving into his gold coins like Scrooge McDuck. 4,400 of those employees, past and present, also are cashing in and getting rich. Yeah, I think that's pretty awesome. I would love to have been part of that. Oh yeah, we don't want SpaceX opening data centers and employing people in the Mid-South. How about this? If they had gotten this started earlier, you might have some millionaires right here in Memphis who are cashing in on it. But you have people like Elizabeth Warren and Bernie Sanders and Gavin Newsom and Tim Walz. Remember Tim Walz? Tim Walz got on stage. He started celebrating when Tesla stock was going down. How do you think he feels today? He's looking at the stock app on his iPhone, and he's seeing that, oh, wow, SpaceX is worth $2 trillion. Yeah, it's a hard way, man. So all they want to do is talk about the income inequality and the wealth gap. And it's a red herring. It's a nonsensical argument when Gavin Newsom and Elizabeth Warren and all the rest say things like people are struggling to make ends meet and to pay their grocery bills, yet Elon Musk is a trillionaire. Something's got to change. One has nothing to do with the other. Those are unrelated statements. My wife and I sometimes play the unrelated statement game. We will say two things that are completely unrelated, but we'll say them in succession as if they are. I'll go first. Here we go. They said it was a mechanical bull. I still have sugar in my hair. What? Those two things don't go together. Unrelated statements. It's stupid. It's dumb. Tim Walz, there's a clip. I got to find it where he said, if I had $1 billion, I'd be going and helping people out. I'd be going and just giving out money. This childlike adult, this small-minded fool, Tim Walz from Minnesota, he really thinks that Elon Musk is like the Monopoly guy. Just has a bunch of money. He's just on him all the time, just cash. And he's going around just giving out to everybody. You know, granting wishes like Bruce Almighty. It's not the way it works. But a lot of these people, the Bernie Sanders, Elizabeth Warrens, the Gavin Newsoms, the Tim Walzes, they're in positions of power. And people have actually bought this stuff. So congratulations to SpaceX. Really, congratulations to the lunch lady at SpaceX. Yeah, I'm rooting for her the most. All right, 683-0989, whatever you got for me, send it along. We will talk to Dale Jackson about the trash pandas and the trillionaires. Coming up, though, I've got some more thoughts on the Redbirds.
6: How did I lose weight? And I did lean right here. I did. I love this stuff. Listen, Brickhouse Nutrition been with me for a long time. So chatting with Miles, I'm up at like 235. True story, I never minded being 235, but you know what minded? 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
3: Nation's Jake, News Talk 98.9, the Roar of Memphis. Going to connect with Dale Jackson here in a few minutes. I better remind him. He sometimes forgets. That's how people are these days. They're forgetful. Also, we got Masterpiece Theater coming your way. A rainy, wet, soggy, squishy Friday here in the Nation of Jake. I was thinking more about this Redbird situation, where you have Memphis Redbirds are looking for some renovations, critical life infrastructure at AutoZone Park. Doesn't sound like the city council is in a big hurry to green light the funds. And I think that the mayor should probably get involved here, Mayor Paul Young. He has been silent. We've heard a lot from the city council, mostly from Chase Carlisle, who he made a comment about pickleball. And I kind of feel bad for him, because he made the comment about pickleball and everybody is seizing on the pickleball thing. In fact, I was talking to my buddy Munch last night. Munch is a big Redbirds guy. And I said I had texted Chase Carlisle, and he immediately said, "Is that the pickleball guy?" Imagine serving on the Memphis City Council for 8 years, and everybody only knows you by or will remember you as the pickleball guy, which probably deservedly so, because it was just a goofy thing to say. I think Chase Carlisle will be the first one to tell you he wishes he hadn't said it. Pickleball. So, I have an idea. I'm thinking we should do something, have some fun with it. So I've posted this at Nation of Jake on X, and I'll probably do this on Facebook as well, but I kind of need your help to kind of get it going and get it out there. I have tweeted, the Memphis Redbirds need to have a pickleball night this summer. Better yet, play the game as the Memphis Pickles, like with a, or call the net team like the Memphis Sweet Gherkins or some other type of pickle.
1: I like that one.
3: Or, yeah, the Memphis Sweet Gherkins. That's a good one. I'll promote it here on the Nation of Jake on News Talk 98.9, and we'll have Councilman Chase Carlisle throw out the first pickleball. I think we should do it. I think that that would be a successful promotion. I think we'll get people riled up and get them out there. They can boo Chase Carlisle when he throws out the first pickleball as the Memphis Sweet Gherkins take the field. So what do we think here? I like the idea. In fact, it makes me think that the Memphis Redbirds, if I were the GM, if I were to make any changes, I would change the name of the Redbirds. Only because Redbirds...
1: I don't know about that one.
3: Redbirds is kind of boring. Redbirds is just another, like the
1: staple.
3: Cardinal.
1: I think it works really well. What would you do, change it to?
3: But here's the thing, though. Yeah, it's a staple, but so are the Chicks. The Memphis Chickasaws were a staple. To me, I like Memphis Chicks better. And here's why. It's unique. A lot of minor league ball teams, Rocket City Trash Pandas, Chattanooga Lookouts, the Gwinnett Stripers, the Montgomery Biscuits, the Macon Bacon, the Augusta Green Jackets, you go through the Myrtle Beach Pelicans. You go through minor league baseball, they've got a lot of really cool, different mascots with really cool branding.
1: That's fair. That's a good point.
3: I was thinking, you know, Montgomery Biscuits, they've gotten away from just naming it something like the Braves used to have, the Greenville Braves, the Mississippi Braves, and the Gwinnett Braves. They've gone away from that. But thinking about the Montgomery Biscuits and the Macon Bacon, how about this? We'd start a breakfast circuit, and we have the Memphis Grits.
1: Ooh, I like that.
3: Yes.
1: Dang,
3: see?
1: That's kind of cool.
3: Kind of works into grit and grind.
1: Yeah, it does.
3: The Memphis Grits take on the Montgomery Biscuits.
1: You kind of cooked there, I'm not going to lie.
3: Yeah. The Memphis Grits. You have like a little grit with a pat of butter on them as your mascot. I love it. Or the Sweet Gherkins.
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16: What's the boldest idea you've ever had? Sometimes, all it takes to bring people together is a single dream. Canada, 1977. Teenage athlete Terry Fox is diagnosed with a form of cancer that necessitated the amputation of his right leg. Nevertheless, Fox was grateful for the care he was given and sought to raise awareness about the importance of cancer research. And so, he proposed a bold idea. A solo run across the country, during which he sought to raise $24 million, or $1 per Canadian citizen at the time. armed with a prosthetic running leg, Fox began his marathon of hope in 1980 at the tip of the Canadian East Coast. From there, he continued to run 26 miles per day, during which he was encouraged by fans of his noble cause. Unfortunately, after 143 days and 3,339 miles, Fox was forced to quit his run after his cancer had returned and spread to his lungs, which would lead to his untimely death at the age of 22 in 1981. However, not only has Terry Fox become a national hero, but more than $900 million have since been donated in his name toward the cause for a cure he gave his life for.
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19: Fox News, I'm John Saucier. President Trump saying there's a deal with Iran to end the fighting. Indiana Senator Jim Banks on Fox says,
20: we are where we are today because of Obama's Iran nuclear deal and Joe Biden trying to appease Iran rather than be tough on them. And President Trump has been very tough on them. And that's why we're about to see a historic deal that will bring peace to the Middle East.
19: Iran has been claiming no deal's agreed to, but Pakistan, who's been mediating, they say there is a text in place for a deal. A defense team for the suspect charged with assassinating Charlie Kirk, attorney Richard Novak, insists the prosecution is attempting to sway public opinion before this trial begins.
21: What we are talking about is the state, without any guidance from this court, going out and trying to influence the public perception of this case.
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3: 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Go check out my X account, at Nation of Jake. I have posted and I've tagged the Memphis Redbirds about pickleball night. And here's why. You know, some comments made by Councilman Chase Carlisle about pickleball is the fastest growing sport and people aren't going to baseball games anymore. I thought that was misguided, but I think you can have some fun with it by having pickleball night. You rename the team the Memphis Pickles or the Memphis Dill Spears or the Memphis Sweet Gherkins or something of the like. And we have Councilman Chase Carlisle throw out the first pitch, but it's a pickleball and everybody boos him. And we all realize how much we love the Memphis Redbirds. Right. And it gets people out to the park. You know, somebody's got to be the heel. I think that could very much work. But I'm going to need you to help get it out there and get the attention of the GM, Craig Unger, of the Memphis Redbirds, because we want to keep the Redbirds at AutoZone Park. We want to show the Memphis City Council that pickleball will never usurp the American pastime of baseball. All right. You know what? They've got a minor league ball club down in Huntsville, Alabama, where Dale Jackson does his show on WVNN. You guys got the Rocket City Trash Pandas. Is that right, Dale?
7: That is correct. We have a little raccoon as our mascot, Rocket Raccoon, and he is he's awesome.
3: Well,
7: his name's actual Sprocket. I'm just kidding. But yeah.
3: The ball club does pretty well down there.
7: It does. It does. It's a good experience. And you know, they realize that it's the experience you're going for. Nobody, when people leave, they did a study that showed that people have no idea who's winning and what the score was when they leave minor league baseball games. They have no idea because they're there for the experience and having a good time. They're not there to do, you know, the scoring and the book and everything. They're there to watch a game and let their kids run around and have a good time. And if you create an experience, people will go. Pickleball, yeah, that's fun and everything. But just keep in mind, you know, before pickleball, there was some other stupid thing that people were super into.
3: Yeah.
7: And this fad will fade as well.
3: I think pickleball, that's not so much a spectator sport.
7: Yep.
3: You know, pickleball is more of an activity. You know, people who might, their knees won't let them play squash or racquetball or tennis. So it's, they play pickleball. It's easy. It's good for, you know, old folk.
7: It's and fun.
3: I'm sure it is. I don't know. I'm not in the market for pickleball, but we have a situation here, Dale, where, the Memphis Redbirds Stadium, AutoZone Park, is right in the middle of downtown Memphis. Like, and it's beautiful. When it was built, you know, you go downtown, 2001, they built this ballpark, and it feels a lot like Camden Yards. You know, it's this red brick, beautiful cathedral of AAA baseball. Over the years, it has needed some upgrades and renovations. The city bought the stadium and then deferred all the maintenance. And now it's like, all right, it's built up to where they're way behind on the standards for AAA baseball. And the city council is saying, maybe we need to rethink it all. So what happens now? You got the AAA ball club for the St. Louis Cardinals. They're saying, well, we need a place to play. And then you got the suburbs who are ready to snatch them up, which would be very bad for downtown Memphis. So how's the setup with the Trash Pandas? Is it like a downtown ballpark or is it in the outskirts?
7: It's actually in the city of Madison, which is sort of the bedroom community of Huntsville. Huntsville expanded like massively. It's one of the largest area-wise cities in the country, and it's pretty much strangled Madison. But what happened was with the Mobile Bay Bears were the team that were going to come, and the mayor of Huntsville was running for governor and didn't want to be seen stealing their team away So Madison swooped in and took it. Otherwise, it would be right downtown in downtown Huntsville. As for the experience, yeah, people go. It's a big thing. People are still going. It's a moneymaker for the community. It has a whole area has grown up around it. And I guarantee you, whatever suburb you're talking about, that's exactly what they're going to do with it. They're going to put it somewhere off the interstate, and then they're going to grow up an entire shopping community around it. And they'll put houses and other mixed use stuff there, and they will turn it into a whole thing, a year round thing. And they'll use that stadium for all sorts of different stuff. And it will be a huge win. Look, it seems really short-sighted by the city of Memphis, but they already have like a pro sport team. So maybe they think we don't need this minor league sports team.
3: Well, and it's also this. I mean, people got really offended at the pickleball comment because, and I told Councilman Chase Carlisle, I said, hey, man, you can't go after baseball. I go, you need to keep this about dollars and cents. You need to talk about how, hey, we want to keep the club here. We want to do the renovations, but we need to account for every dollar. I said, people will like that. When you start denigrating the national pastime, that's a losing message. But by saying baseball's dying or baseball's not popular, no, what's not popular is getting your car broken into when you go to a baseball game. Yeah. You know, as I pointed out, you know, baseball fans love stolen bases, not stolen vehicles. You know, they love double plays, not double murders. They love grand slams, not grand larceny. That's kind of where we were. So, all right, good to know about the Trash Pandas. I'll just say this about like the Trash Pandas. What a great name. You know, what a great name, what a great logo. I guess people like really, they love that kind of stuff. In minor league baseball, that's where you have the offbeat weird stuff, you know, the Gwinnett Stripers and their fish.
7: And yeah, the days of calling your kids or your teams the Cardinals or even the Redbirds or something like that are over.
3: Yeah,
7: now you call them something weird and you sell a bunch of shirts.
3: I was thinking they should change the name to the Memphis Grits. And then they could play against the Montgomery Biscuits and the mm-hmm. Macon Bacon and do the breakfast circuit.
7: I love it. I mean, they sell breakfast food at that Montgomery Stadium. The Montgomery Stadium is pretty awesome, too. I mean, look, you don't need to build a massive empty stadium anymore. You just build a little boutique stadium that puts a couple thousand people in there. It'll sell it out for fireworks on Saturday night. You do that kind of stuff and you can make a lot of money. So that's what Memphis is competing against. Fixing up the stadium they have now, and again, I'm going into this blind, but I'm going to assume because it's an older stadium that it is maybe more of it looks like an empty shell a lot of days, and that era is over. So what they'll do in the suburbs is build, like I said, a little boutique stadium with less seats.
3: Ballpark village. They'll build a ballpark village. Yeah, is what they'll build. Yep,
7: that's exactly right.
3: And that's where it's going. All right, Dale Jackson from the Dale Jackson Show, Uncancelable with Dale Jackson as well in Chattanooga. Let's talk about the $1 trillion man, Elon Musk.
7: SpaceX, so much greed.
3: It's funny because the Elizabeth Warrens and the Bernie Sanderses, they would have you believe there's a fixed amount of value out there, a fixed amount of money, and that Elon Musk is hoarding 1.75 trillion of it. But in reality, that 1.75 trillion didn't exist until today.
7: Yeah. But what are they going to do? What are they going to do? Are they going to make an argument that their strategy is the best and they're doing good stuff? No, of course they're not going to make that argument. They're going to make the argument that this guy who you've never met, who has nothing to do with you, is the one who has harmed you. That's why you're having problems. That's why gas is so expensive. Elon Musk, you see, and the reality is not that, and they know it, and you know it too. But look, my radio show's failing because Jake is doing so well.
3: Mm. Yeah, sorry about that.
7: Man. Yeah, that's the reasoning. And I need if he would just do a little less well, I would do better.
3: Well, it's even goofier than that. It would be like you saying, yo, this Dale Jackson show, it's just not working because of that Joe Rogan.
7: Yeah, yeah.
3: Who does a different thing than you? Mm-hmm. Who is way he's in Texas, and he's a multimedia star and has been for a long time. Mm-hmm. Has nothing to do with you. They're unrelated. And I've always said, anybody who looks at their own situation and blames it on somebody, like you said, that you don't know, that's nothing to do with you, that you're a loser. It's a loser mentality.
7: Yep.
3: It's one of the worst things ever. When there was a time when somebody created the value to become a trillionaire or a billionaire now, or really a millionaire, you looked at that person and said, I need to do what they do. I need to mimic what they do. I need to create some sort of value. And on top of that, 4,400 current and former SpaceX employees, Dale, are now millionaires. Some of them many times over as a result of the IPO. And we're talking about...
7: Someone should tax them and take all their money.
3: Well down to the janitors in the cafeteria work, the lunch ladies or men, lunch men. Mm-hmm. Are there lunch men?
7: Lunch people.
3: Lunch.
7: Thank you.
3: Okay, sorry. Yeah, gestating lunch people.
7: Yes.
3: And non-gestating. They're now millionaires. Mm-hmm. And what do millionaires do, Dale?
7: I assume they punish people by taking all their money.
3: No. Yes. Well, if you talk to Elizabeth Warren, millionaires, from what I gather, they invest their money, they buy things, they upgrade their life, they spend money and create jobs. I believe in the trickle down economic theory. It only makes sense is that these millionaires will go out and they'll buy new homes and they'll buy new cars and they'll buy things. They'll spend their money. Or if you're Bernie Sanders, they're going to hoard their money in their vaults like Scrooge McDuck and swim in it.
7: Yep.
3: That's all anybody ever does.
7: Your point about the money not being created until today is very true. And you know, you could make the argument with Elon Musk becoming a trillionaire, the wealth gap is widening. But it's not because, like you said, Elon Musk went and took a bunch of money away from people who make $19,000 a year. That's not what happened. The simple fact is they are sitting at the same place they were earlier today, and he's made a bunch of money on paper. And if you'd gone after him, like you say, you know, Elizabeth Warren or Ro Khanna or whoever else these economically illiterate morons on social media, Elon Musk's social media, by the way, those people, the idiocy they're saying, if you took it away from him, like when he was messing around with like PayPal or whatever, SpaceX wouldn't exist. Neither would Twitter the way it is right now.
3: He's the worst guy to go after because he's not some hedge fund guy. He's not some guy who's a billionaire and you don't know why. You know why he's a billionaire because he does things people like. He makes the only electric vehicle that people want to buy. He's sending... He went and rescued people from the moon or from the space station. Like, you can actually look at what he's built and what he's done, whether it's a SpaceX data center in Memphis, whether it's a rocket from SpaceX or a Tesla Cybertruck or a tunnel that he's boring into Nashville. I'm serious. I mean, he's actually doing stuff that you can point to and say, hey, that wasn't here before. He's not some nebulous hedge fund guy who you have to have advanced degrees in finance to understand how he even made any money.
7: And I just don't get how Elizabeth Warren gets away with it. Does nobody talk to her and say to her, like, all right, so who do you take this money from? Who's he harming with this? Exactly. Yeah. What's the story here?
3: And also, how'd you make your money, Elizabeth Warren? We would like to know how you're worth $15 million. You were a teacher and a senator.
7: I thought you got it from an Indian casino.
3: Is that right? I had no idea. I must be under the table earnings.
7: Yeah.
3: Or Bernie Sanders, he's got three houses, and these people, he's the worst one.
7: He made millions of dollars, has three houses by complaining about people who have millions of dollars in three houses.
3: By fighting the oligarchy, he got himself three houses, and he's the worst.
7: Before he used to say we shouldn't have millionaires, and now he's saying we should have billionaires.
3: He got kicked out of a hippie commune for being too lazy. This guy, he's never had a job in his life.
1: You know, but if you write a best-selling book, then you could be a billionaire too.
7: Oligarchy.
3: Yeah, exactly. All right, one more thing, Dale Jackson. This weekend on the South Lawn, there will be an MMA fight. The stage has been erected. The lawsuits filed have been dismissed.
7: God, what a shocker.
3: There were people who were filing lawsuits trying to put a stop to the fight before it even started. How do we feel about Dana White organizing a fight on the South Lawn of the White House?
7: I think it's great. I think if Barack Obama was doing this, the narrative would be that look how cool Barack Obama is bringing one of the most important and one of the most popular growing sports in the world to the White House where it's never been. And look at this amazing spectacle he's putting on. If this doesn't say America, I don't know what does. And instead, whether it's the reflecting pond, the ballroom, a UFC fight, the war in Iran, whatever else we're talking about, they are acting like all of these of putting their name on a dilapidated building with John Kennedy's name on it. Whatever it is, everything is 11. Every single thing has the exact same response. So most of us just go, oh, so you're against this because it's Trump? Cool. That's neat. Next thing. Whoa, the World Cup's on? Oh, yeah. He ruined the World Cup, too.
3: Yeah, he ruined Knicks game three. The Knicks lost as he was there. The reflecting pool, you know, putting new sealant on the reflecting pool was some sort of debacle. Everything, nothing that he did. Can anybody just say, hey, that reflecting pool looks good? And this fight might be pretty. It's not like he's doing pickleball in the back of the White House on the South Lawn for to celebrate. That'd be lame. We can agree.
7: I think they should do all sorts of stuff like this on the White House lawn. I love it. I think it sounds really cool. I'm a little upset they didn't toss a little professional wrestling in there, too. I thought that would have been pretty good.
3: Sure.
7: Do some track and field. You could do some pickleball.
3: How about a field day? How about field day like in Mr. Mom when they had like the little obstacle course?
7: But you got to
3: let Trump win. Like, yeah, let Ron win.
7: You know what they should do? They should bring like some Ninja Warrior and let a bunch of cops and law enforcement participate in it or something.
3: I would love that. I miss the Ninja Warrior. And is that coming back? I think they're bringing it back. All right, Dale Jackson, I'll let you go. Have a great weekend, my man. We'll talk to you next week, all right?
7: Yes, sir. See
3: you. All right, there you go. Dale Jackson, Uncancelable with Dale Jackson out of Chattanooga on WGOW. And the Dale Jackson Show, WVNN out of Huntsville. Coming up, we've got local headlines in about 15 minutes. We will also...
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10: What's the boldest idea you've ever had? Sometimes, all it takes to bring people together is a single dream. Canada, 1977. Teenage athlete Terry Fox is diagnosed with a form of cancer that necessitated the amputation of his right leg. Nevertheless, Fox was grateful for the care he was given and sought to raise awareness about the importance of cancer research. And so, he proposed a bold idea, a solo run across the country, during which he sought to raise $24 million, or $1 per Canadian citizen at the time. Armed with a prosthetic running leg, Fox began his marathon of hope in 1980 at the tip of the Canadian East Coast. From there, he continued to run 26 miles per day, during which he was encouraged by fans of his noble cause. Unfortunately, after 143 days and 3,339 miles, Fox was forced to quit his run after his cancer had returned and spread to his lungs, which would lead to his untimely death at the age of 22 in 1981. However, not only has Terry Fox become a national hero, but more than $900 million have since been donated in his name toward the cause for a cure he gave his life for.
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10: How would you feel if you weren't recognized for an historic contribution? The greatest stories are often left unrecorded behind the scenes. Hollywood, 1939. Actress and dancer Karen Marsh was hired by MGM as Judy Garland's stand-in for their latest film, The Wizard of Oz, as the two were strikingly similar in build and height. To avoid Garland the tedium of being on set while cameras were being adjusted, Marsh would continually pace through the land of Oz until each scene was properly framed for the former to step in.
8: And although hers were the feet that famously tapped the legendary ruby slippers together as a stand-in, Marcia's role in the eventual masterpiece would go uncredited. Nevertheless, Marcia would continue acting and dancing until her career was cut tragically short by a plane crash in 1949, which she miraculously survived, but was told she would never dance again due to an injury to her left foot. However, she would prove her physicians wrong, and at over a century old, continues to donate her talents as a dance therapy instructor. Karen Marsh is one of the last surviving members of the Wizard of Oz, and has since gained the recognition she deserves as an ambassador at fan events and reunions, as she relentlessly perseveres down her own lengthy Yellow Brick Road.
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3: All right, it was short enough. We can take another listen to the Maxterpiece. Maxterpiece Theater in the Nation of Jake. Here you go.
12: I see your taste in Friends remains consistent. How odd that it should end this way for us after so many stimulating encounters. I almost regret it. Where should I find a new adversary so close to my own level? Try the local sewer.
3: All right. Doing two parts there. Max, what a talent. Can you name that film? Well, we've got some guesses here on the Rick's Powder Coating text line at 683-0989. Doug says Star Wars A New Hope, and that is wrong.
29: Wrong, sir. Wrong.
3: Denise, and we have texter 5448, both with the same guess. Ace Ventura, which
4: really?
3: Is also
29: wrong, sir. Wrong.
3: Incorrect.
4: Yeah, way off.
3: Bert says Rocky 3.
4: Not even close.
3: No, it's not.
30: Loser! You're a loser!
3: Sorry, you didn't lose anything. But
29: wrong,
3: you are
29: sir.
3: Wrong.
29: Wrong.
3: Ah, we got Paul. Paul, our shadow producer. Paul Stack, who had no prior knowledge of what this film is. In fact, I might not have gotten it. This is released June 12th, 1981. The first installment of the Indiana Jones trilogy and the S trilogy. Now, those last two don't count. Raiders of the Lost Ark.
4: The best one.
3: Really?
4: Yeah, my favorite.
3: Interesting.
4: I know people say the third one is the best. It's the second best.
3: I love Raiders, but I loved all three of the first ones. I loved Raiders, and I loved Temple of Doom.
4: Me too.
3: And I love The Last Crusade, all for different reasons. People crap on the Temple of Doom.
4: I don't know why.
3: But it's so good. It's so fun. I don't know. They say it's kind of racist.
4: It's brutal, you know, too. A little too much, yeah.
3: They're trying to cancel Indiana Jones, or they were. And he's a grave robber. The hole that was short round, you know, all the monkey brain stuff is racist. Stop. Indiana Jones, one of the greatest on-screen adventurers of all time, if not the greatest.

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2: After opening fire on officers and bystanders in downtown Midland, was wanted for the attempted murder of a peace officer during a vehicle pursuit in the city earlier this week.
3: The identity of the suspect, Victor Monta Villarreal, age 45.
2: Sergeant Stephen Blanco. Officials say one victim was killed, 10 others were injured.
4: None. Law enforcement. Midland Memorial Hospital says four people underwent surgery there and that five people have been treated and released. The government's warrantless foreign surveillance program expires tonight at midnight Eastern.
5: The House and then the Senate rejected an extension of FISA 702, while Democrats and some Republicans had demanded reforms, including requiring a warrant to obtain Americans' information revealed by the surveillance. Democrats then rejected an extension over the president's selection of his federal housing finance director, Bill Pulte, as temporary director of national intelligence.
4: Fox Jessica Rosenthal. Congress is on recess until June 23rd. It's unclear how the expiration will affect investigations. Pakistan's prime minister says a final agreed-upon text of a U.S.-Iran peace deal has been reached, and Pakistan's working closely with both sides to finalize the next steps. 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
6: From the Mitch Wright Plumbing, Heating, and Air News Desk, the news you need now. Here's Josh Rivera.
7: A federal grand jury has indicted an aspiring politician for allegedly scamming investors in a cryptocurrency scheme based in Memphis. 47-year-old Massam Abidi, who currently resides in Middle Tennessee, was charged with three counts of money laundering, three counts of aiding in the preparation of fraudulent tax returns, two counts of operating an unregistered currency transmitting business, and three counts of wire fraud. And this all comes 1 month after Abidi announced he was going to run for Tennessee governor. The case was investigated by the IRS, the FBI, and the Secret Service. And the Memphis Flyway in Tomley Park officially opened on Friday, offering visitors views of nature in the heart of Memphis. The $10.4 million elevated walkway takes visitors through wetlands and trees toward the Mississippi River. The Memphis Flyway is part of Memphis River Parks Partnership's $60 million redesign of Tomley Park.
6: More news in 30 from the Mitch Wright Plumbing, Heating, and Air News Desk. 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
14: 385 eastbound Ridgeway Road got a stall, moved over to the shoulder. Slower traffic north Memphis, 40 east. It's construction delays, Chelsea to the 101 connector, and power line tree down, Lock Cuba Road at Bluff Road. I'm Michael Higgins with your total traffic.
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2: 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The Roar of Memphis.
3: Have some.
4: It's the middle hour of the Nation of Jake on this Friday.
3: Yes, have some.
4: Woo, there's so much going on. Tonight, World Cup action, U.S. versus Paraguay. I'm actually looking forward to watching the game because the U.S. of A. is being represented by these 11 on the pitch, so to speak. I will also be looking at all the bump shots. The bump shots are very important in World Cup play because there are women who are unbelievable looking, who go to these games. It's a thing. They made it a thing. I didn't make it a thing. They made it a thing. The women who show up and show out, and then the cameramen who get the bump shots coming back from breaks. So I'll be checking out some World Cup action. Rivera, where's the World Cup televised? Who has the TV rights to this thing?
5: I believe Fox does. At least that was okay. The Mexico game yesterday. That was Fox.
4: All right. There were. Did you see the Mexican foxes in the stands? I sent you a video. They're going viral. I had a bunch of people tag me in that as well. I appreciate that, guys. Uncle Sam tagging me whenever there's hot World Cup fans. I'm a big fan. I like to look at ladies. So what? All right. Also this weekend, we've got Knicks and Spurs Game 5. That is happening tomorrow night in San Antonio. Josh Rivera and I are going to make a wager. I'm betting on the Spurs. I think that the NBA is just rigged enough. They're greedy. All about the money. They want a game 6. They can't go 4-1 Knicks. There's too much opportunity for revenue for a game 6. It's got to go 6 or 7. So I'm thinking that the Spurs will take and hold the lead tomorrow night in San Antonio. Rivera, your money is on the Knicks. Correct?
5: Yeah, I got him. Right. I got him in 5.
4: But we're not betting money.
5: No,
4: we will set the stakes coming up in a little bit. And it's not even going to be stakes. I don't think any monetary payoff at all. I think that if the Spurs win, you have to do something you don't want to do. And then if the Knicks win, I have to do something I don't want to do.
5: Okay.
4: Right?
5: That sounds good. That's fine.
4: Okay. All right. We'll figure it out coming up. If you have any suggestions on what the terms of the wager should be, text them to 683-0989. Then on Sunday, we've got the UFC fight on the White House lawn. On the South Lawn, they've erected the stage, which has withstood the legal challenges. There are some people saying that Donald Trump should not be able to have a UFC fight on the South Lawn because it would amount to his birthday party. Or he's got financial interest in this fight league and yada yada. So a judge has said, of course, the president can have a UFC fight on the South Lawn. Why not? So it's going to go through. We'll see who's on that card. I'm interested in this. We'll see what's happening. All right, 683-0989. Anything you got for me? We've got plenty to talk about. Let's see. How about we get into what we should rename the Redbirds? You know, given that we're at this crossroads with the city of Memphis, they want to rethink baseball in downtown Memphis. And they might end up down in South Haven. Who knows? Look, Daryl Musselwhite down there, the mayor of South Haven, he pretty much said he would build them a ballpark. That's what I took away from his message on Facebook yesterday. Come on down. Build a ballpark village. You know, add it on like the Snowden Grove. Just do, you know, they could do a lot down there. They got a lot of space. They've got a lot of growth happening south of the border. I would hate to see it, but I would understand if the Redbirds wanted to move, given that the city council doesn't seem like they're interested in having around anymore. Money goes where it's treated best, yeah, and so do baseball teams. But I think that we may have to change the name of the Redbirds because, frankly, the name Redbirds is boring. Redbirds. There's nothing intimidating about a Redbird. All that is just like we call it the Cardinals, except we can't. So
5: they sound cute. That's about it.
4: Yeah, so like, I mean, I like red birds. I think that Cardinals, or Stan, I call him Stan the Cardinal. That said, I think we can do better. What should we rename the Redbirds? They got trash pandas down in Huntsville, and everybody likes the Sprockets, the trash panda. Chattanooga's got the Lookouts, Gwinnett Stripers, Toledo Mud Hens, Albuquerque Isotopes. They've got all kinds of really fun mascots in minor league ball, and I think that the Redbirds should consider, you know, doing something different. So we'll get into that as well as the X-Files. We'll see what's trending online. All right, 683-0989 is the number. Right now we've got some local headlines coming your way, courtesy of the Nation of Jake News Network. All the happenings and goings-on in Memphis, Shelby County, and beyond. Here we go. All right, first up, hey, the Memphis Flyway has opened in Tom Lee Park. Not a great day for the opening, given the rain and the flash flood warnings and more thunderstorms coming. The Memphis Flyway in Tom Lee Park officially opened today, offering visitors views of nature in the heart of Memphis. The $10.4 million, 220-foot-long elevated walkway takes visitors through wetlands and trees toward the Mississippi River. Memphis River Parks Partnership, which manages the park, says it provides an ideal setting for bird watching along a major migration route, as well as views of the river and the city skyline. Our river parks are designed to be explored and encouraged a new point of view, according to the CEO of Memphis River Parks Partnership, Paul Chandler. The Memphis Flyway was built exactly for that reason. The project was funded by the U.S. Economic Development Administration, the Tennessee Department of Transportation, the Tennessee Heritage Conservation Trust Fund, and private donors. The Memphis Flyway is part of the $60 million redesign of Tom Lee Park. Riverside Drive is set to reopen today. I guess it's back open. So there you have it, the Flyway. So look, man, if the Redbirds leave, the only place you're going to be able to watch birds is the Flyaway now, I suppose. That thing cost $10 million. You could have given the Redbird like half of that to get everything done with the stadium. So there you have it. I don't know. We'll see what that thing looks like in 5 years. Probably cracked. Probably all busted up, broken. Let's see. We've got a woman was sentenced to a year in federal prison after assaulting Memphis Safe Task Force officers. Shalond White, age 43, was sentenced after pleading guilty to two counts of assault on a federal officer. January 8th, MPD officers assigned to the Memphis Safe Task Force conducted a traffic stop on Shalond White. During the stop, officers found that White had an active arrest warrant out of Germantown. That arrest warrant stems from an incident in December of 2025, according to Germantown police. White went to a home asking for her recently mailed Tennessee driver's license. When the person inside told White to beat it, she left without incident. But she had been arrested several times before for squatting and criminal trespass at the same home. When officers asked White to get out of the vehicle during the traffic stop, she said no. Officers attempted to remove her from the vehicle, but she resisted. When officers opened the door to the vehicle, she kicked one of the officers in the thigh. She began punching and striking another officer in the shoulder. The attorney's office, U.S. attorney's office, says while officers detained White, she spat on another officer and was taken into custody. So she is going to prison for a year on those counts of assault. Which brings me to this, the Memphis Safe Task Force, they say they made their 10,000th arrest. That's a milestone. That's a marker. 10,000th arrest, and they've taken at least 1,000 gang members off the street. So congratulations on that milestone of 10,000 arrests. We've got stolen ambulance in Raleigh was recovered. A female suspect is at large. So they are on the lookout for a female suspect who stole an ambulance.

0: All right, so she's on the run after police say a private ambulance was stolen from a hospital in Raleigh on Thursday night. 8:35 p.m., they responded to an auto theft at Methodist North Hospital on Covington Pike. Shortly afterwards, officers say they received information that the ambulance was in the area of Covington Pike and Raleigh-LaGrange. Once they began to check that area, the location of the ambulance was updated to Summer Avenue. That's when officers spotted the stolen ambulance on National near Summer, not far from Al's Honda Cycle Shop. They lost sight of it. Police say during their search efforts, stolen ambulance was found at the 3400 block of Summer. Now police say they're trying to locate the female suspect. Any information you might have? 901-528-CASH, Crime Stoppers. Let's see. Oh, here's a follow-up story. You guys remember, this was a time ago, a dog named Yoshi who was...
1: That was like a year ago, wasn't it?
0: At least. Maybe two. Maybe 2 years ago. Yeah. Oh, well, the fellow who was responsible for that has been sentenced to 17 years in prison.
1: Heck yeah.
0: Yeah. A Memphis armed career criminal has been sentenced to over 17 years after robbing three banks and stealing a car with a dog inside. On June 6th, Freddie Najil was sentenced to 17 years and 7 months for the bank robbery and being a felon in possession of a firearm. He will also have 3 years of supervised release. So this guy, March 4th, 2025, May 9th, 2025, February 9th, 2024, April 18th, 2024, this guy's out robbing banks. And then the most offensive was when, on May 3rd, 2024, officers in West Memphis responded to an armed bank robbery at Evolve Bank. Najil pointed a firearm at employees, demanded money, and fled with $22,000. The office said, hidden in the trash were the GPS monitoring devices, which help and find track Najil's location. They pursued Najil in a black Infiniti GS3 into Memphis where it crashed. Well, he had stolen that vehicle the previous night from the Fresh Market on Union Avenue. And that vehicle belonged to a nice lady named Lynn Bug, who said her dog, a geriatric German Shepherd, 15 years old, Yoshi, was inside the car when it was stolen. She says she ran into the store for about 10 minutes, and when she returned, her car and dog were gone. She made pleas to the public. Look out for Yoshi. Yoshi's old. Yoshi needs her medication. Yoshi was found dead in the median on Jackson Avenue at Macon Road. This story was awful. This story was absolutely heartbreaking. Made me sad. Bothered me. So this guy, who was responsible for a bunch of bank robberies, which is bad enough, but also the responsible ultimately for the death of the German Shepherd Yoshi, who deserved a better fate, is going to prison for 17 years, 7 months, and he's getting off easy. Man, if you took my Nova the dog, if you took my best good girl, we would have a problem. We'd have big problems. All right, and let's see. Finally, this is a strange story for a few reasons. It's really the way it's being presented. The headline is Pastor's Son Indicted on Sex Offenses in DeSoto County. The son of a DeSoto County preacher has been indicted on sex offenses. Paxton Bell, age 20, was indicted on charges of enticement of a child and fondling, according to prosecutors. The indictment follows an investigation into allegations involving a minor victim. After reviewing the evidence presented, the grand jury charged Bell with both offenses. Now, it says Bell is the son of the pastor at Cross Point Church in Olive Branch. My question is, why does it matter who this young man's father is? They talk more about him being the son of a pastor than they do actually being a molester. So, unless the pastor at Cross Point had anything to do with it, why the emphasis on his line of work?
1: It's clickbait. I don't know. Shock value?
0: I suppose, but look, man, nobody, Freddie Najil, who stole the car with the dog in it and is going to prison for 17 years, 7 months, nobody's talking about his dad's occupation or this a-hole who who attacked the Memphis Safe Task Force, this Shalond White. Nobody's talking about what her parents did for a living. Unless this pastor is somehow responsible for Paxton Bell, age 20, being charged with all this child fondling, then how about leave his dad out of it? I mean, yes, it's going to reflect on him. People are going to know. They're going to find out. You have to blast it out there. But I guess I'm not helping by blasting it out there. So sorry about that, Pastor. 683-0989 is my number. Anybody got any ideas what we should rename the Redbirds? I think we should just do like this whole revamp of the brand. Not because the Redbirds is a bad name. It just pales in comparison to some of the minor league baseball names, the other ones. So I like the Memphis Grits. You know, you get on the breakfast circuit with the Montgomery Biscuits and the Macon Bacon. Bacon, biscuits, and grits. Let's go. You know, do like a little series. They're probably in a different league. That said, it doesn't matter. They've got all kinds of goofy names out there and fun mascots. I just think Redbirds is kind of meh.
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4: How would you feel if you weren't recognized for an historic contribution? The greatest stories are often left unrecorded behind the scenes. Hollywood, 1939. Actress and dancer Karen Marsh was hired by MGM as Judy Garland's stand-in for their latest film, The Wizard of Oz, as the two were strikingly similar in build and height. To avoid Garland the tedium of being on set while cameras were being adjusted, Marsh would continually pace through the Land of Oz until each scene was properly framed for the former to step in. And although hers were the feet that famously tapped the legendary ruby slippers together, as a stand-in, Marsh's role in the eventual masterpiece would go uncredited. Nevertheless, Marsh would continue acting and dancing until her career was cut tragically short by a plane crash in 1949, which she miraculously survived, but was told she would never dance again due to an injury to her left foot. However, she would prove her physicians wrong, and at over a century old, continues to donate her talents as a dance therapy instructor. Karen Marsh is one of the last surviving members of The Wizard of Oz and has since gained the recognition she deserves as an ambassador at fan events and reunions as she relentlessly perseveres down her own lengthy yellow brick road.
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4: How far would you be willing to travel to help a friend in need? The greatest courage is often found in reluctant heroes. New York, 1940. American Olympic bobsledder Billy Fisk is prompted to help his allies across the pond as the German Luftwaffe looms over England. However, since the U.S. was still neutral at this point of the Second World War, Fisk was forced to lie about his nationality in order to enlist in the Royal Air Force. Surprisingly, though he had never flown before, Fisk proved to be a natural fighter pilot and participated in his first sorties less than a week after training. His aviation career, though, would be short-lived, as on August 16th, Fisk's fuel tank was shot by an enemy dive bomber over the English Channel. However, instead of bailing out of his plane, which was desperately needed to help in the war effort, Fisk skillfully glided it back to his airfield. Tragically, though his plane would be repaired, Fisk would succumb to his injuries the following day, earning him the distinction of being the first American citizen fighter pilot to be killed in action during World War II. And though he confessed his reasons for serving to be unheroic, the inscription on his memorial plaque would go on to read, "An American citizen who died, that England might live."
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4: Can weapons of war be turned into instruments of peace? This was an intriguing contradiction one man sought to reconcile. Japan, 1942. Martial artist Morihei Ueshiba had gained renown as an invincible warrior amongst the soldiers he helped to train. However, he began to feel a strange dissatisfaction and hatred for conflict. And although he would never forsake his training, Ueshiba sought to find a way to use his skills to unite rather than divide. It was during the worst fighting of World War II that Ueshiba experienced a vision, during which he concluded that the real way of a warrior is the art of peace. Armed with this revelation, Ueshiba dedicated himself to creating a new martial art that one could use to protect themselves without injuring an opponent. And it was after constant refinement that he would give his new system a name, Aikido, which translates to the way of unifying energy, as the techniques he created would allow one to blend with an attacker rather than crush or destroy them. Morihei Ueshiba would continue to promote his art of peace until ultimately passing away in 1969. And yet, there are over 2 million Aikido practitioners worldwide that aim to keep his unique spirit of unity alive.
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15: Fox News, I'm Tom Graham. The White House continues to express optimism that a peace deal is close to being signed between the U.S. and Iran.
16: White House officials are bullish that an agreement could be reached in the coming days. They say they're 80% of the way there. In order to get the Strait of Hormuz fully open, the U.S. would agree to lift the blockade.
15: Iran's foreign minister saying both sides are working toward an initial agreement, adding terms dealing with Tehran's nuclear program and other issues will be finalized following a 60-day period. Shares of SpaceX soaring in today's Wall Street debut. Fox's Grady Trimble.
17: People who got in on today's IPO paid $135 per share. It opened at $150 per share. And at the closing bell, a single share cost $161.
15: SpaceX owned by Elon Musk. 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
3: 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Here's Josh Rivera.
18: Hernandez-Govan returned to court on Friday after being found not guilty in the notorious murder case of Memphis rapper Young Dolph. The 46-year-old is facing new charges in connection to allegations that he threatened an ex-girlfriend. He was taken into custody on Thursday and charged with two misdemeanors, harassment and stalking. Police were informed by Govan's ex-girlfriend that he threatened to post sexual videos of his ex on social media and made phone calls threatening to have someone shoot up her house. The arraignment on Friday ended in just a couple of minutes, and the judge set a $4,000 bond and ordered him to stay away from the victim. And the son of a DeSoto County preacher has been indicted on sex offenses. 20-year-old Paxton Bell was indicted on charges of enticement of a child and fondling, according to prosecutors. Bell is the son of a pastor of Cross Point Church in Olive Branch, and the indictment follows an investigation into allegations involving a minor victim, and after reviewing the evidence presented, the grand jury charged Bell with both offenses.
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31: 385 eastbound Ridgeway got a stall. Move that over to the shoulder now. Stall also Central Avenue eastbound at Greer Street, and a crash 55 southbound at the Coldwater River Bridge, giving us some slowing there in the DeSoto County area. I'm Michael Higgins with your total traffic.
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2: Seeing some gnarly images down on State Line Road. I think they had to close it down part of it. Some flash flooding. Standing water. I mean, it rained very hard for, I guess, a very short time. And then slacked off, and then there's scattered showers. So, soggy, squishy are the conditions. It's not hot. That's good. And there's more rain in the forecast for the weekend. So, hope you got out there and cut your grass yesterday. You know, the evenings, you got more sunlight to do it. But if you didn't, then you probably got to wait till middle of next week, at which point it's going to be an overgrown jungle. And that's just going to be what you have to deal with. Might have to run over it twice. You might have to. That's just reality. All right, coming up in half an hour, we will play Name Drop. We've got some Malco movie passes. It is your final chance to play Name Drop of the week. Coming up in 30 minutes. We'll also, 1 hour from now, try to catch up with Ron Hart. We missed him yesterday. Who knows what he was doing? It's funny. I would ask Ron what he's doing this weekend, but every day is a weekend for a retired wealthy guy like Ron Hart. I'd like to talk to him about this SpaceX IPO. It's so funny. You got Elon Musk. Is he the first trillionaire? I don't know if he's the first trillionaire. Rivera, can you look up something for me? Can you look up like the trillion-dollar bill from Zimbabwe? How much is a trillion-dollar bill? I think they have $100 trillion bills in Zimbabwe, and this is because of out of control, you know, quantitative easing.
4: Yes. While the face value is $1 trillion, it was worth only about 30 to 40 USD on the first day of circulation. And today, authentic uncirculated notes usually, it's about the same, $40 or so.
2: No. What do you mean? Not even.
4: Probably not even.
2: Not but even. Still. Hold on. Like $1 trillion bill from Zimbabwe. You can buy them on eBay. Zimbabwe, $100 trillion bill. That's how insane it is. Let's see. I get these are like baseball cards. They're graded. Yeah, you can get.
4: Well, so it depends on which ones. I see one right now for $39.99.
2: Yeah, I see one for $2.79.
4: Oh, yeah, I see the $2.79, yeah.
2: I mean, if you get one that's, there's one that's $130, but I think that's like straight out of the printer.
4: $100 trillion. Wow, I didn't know this existed.
2: $100 trillion. Did you know about this?
4: No, I didn't know this.
2: Yeah, $100 billion, $100 trillion. This is what Zimbabwe money is. They
4: it's
2: have a
4: sad.
2: $100 trillion bill. One note worth $100 trillion. So there's trillionaires running all over Zimbabwe. So this whole, the world's first trillionaire, it's hogwash. You know, and Elon Musk is from Africa. So he's probably been to Zimbabwe, I suppose. So, you know, it's so funny because all these people, they see that Elon Musk is now worth over $1 trillion. And they've got all kind of ideas about how to spend his money. You know, you Gavin Newsom and Elizabeth Warren and Ro Khanna. They just say it's a moral failing that one man has so much wealth, he should pay for everybody's child care.
4: And that's the thing, they know. I guarantee they know. They're banking on everybody else not knowing, yeah. Not knowing how it works.
2: It's just class warfare at this point is what it is. But if you want everybody to be a trillionaire, just get on eBay, and for $2.79, with free delivery, by the way, not even any shipping, you can get a $100 trillion silver foil note, banknote money collection. There's all the words, just the search words. So there you have it. That's why you got to rein in the Fed. That's why we need to get back on the gold standard, stuff like this. All right, 683-0989. Let's get into trending topics, viral videos, breaking news. 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
4: I'm not.
2: Josh Rivera at Josh J. Rivera 12. All right. First up. Oh, talking about this UFC fight on the South Lawn of the White House coming up Sunday. Not everybody's happy about it, including one Hunter Biden. He didn't like it. He was talking to Gavin Newsom about it.
5: I like the UFC. I like watching it. They ruined it. It makes it hard. Now, do you know what I mean? It literally does, because everybody's got to choose a side. They have to put it on the goddamn South Lawn. And I'm in the midst of the 250th anniversary. I mean, I can't understand why Dana White. I don't have anything against Dana White.
6: No.
5: But what the fuck, man? Like, it's your brand. Like, how are you doing this? How is this appropriate?
2: He still doesn't articulate why it's a problem. He doesn't like it. He says he likes UFC, but now it's associated with Donald Trump, so he can't like it. So is that how it's going to be? Listen, if a conservative person, not unlike myself, chose what I liked and disliked based on the politics of it or the associations, I wouldn't like anything. There would be a handful of bands to listen to. There would be a handful of movies to see. There would be nothing. So Hunter Biden, all of a sudden, everybody cares what he thinks? No. He's on with Gavin Newsom, which it's silly. But if you like UFC, he says he likes the UFC. But now he can't like it because it's going to be... It's like, what? It's like Dale Jackson pointed out. If President Obama in 2010 decided that he was going to get together with the UFC and have a exhibition match on the South Lawn, they would have loved it. They would have loved it. But because Trump's doing it, they can't like it. But I think it's fine. I mean, it's just like with anything else. It's like when the Gipper used to have Wayne Newton play. You know, they would have a star-spangled celebration and Wayne Newton would do Donkashane or whatever. And it was like, all right, so what? It's just another form of entertainment. All right, Josh, what you got?
4: Yeah, so I have a clip here. I got sent this by Ditch earlier, so I'm kind of glad he did send this to me. Spencer Pratt, he is going crazy right now. Obviously, we know that he's basically not going to be the mayor at this point. He dropped this bombshell video calling out everybody. This clip is like 3 minutes long. I'm not going to play the whole 3 minutes. I'll play just some of it. But you can get pretty quickly the energy that he's showing in this video. He's fired up, and honestly, I get it.
7: Now that the campaign portion of my mission to save Los Angeles is coming to a close and I'm moving on to the next, more interesting phase, listen, I've spent a lot of time slaying everybody. I've ridiculed everyone on the roster. And I just want to say from the bottom of my heart, I like to take the chance to apologize
8: to absolutely nobody.
7: You think you can get rid of me that easily? I know a lot of dim-witted jerks thought I was in this for a grift, that I was going to roll up and leave town if I didn't get into City Hall.
8: It's just not fair.
7: Hey, morons, I didn't get in this for political power. I got in this to expose this corrupt machine, and nothing has changed.
4: So he keeps going on. This goes on for another minute, 2 minutes and a half. So thank you, Ditch, for that.
2: I love it. Spencer Pratt, listen, this guy has a platform. He's got an audience. He's kind of found his niche. He can just be a thorn in the side of Karen Bass or Nithya Raman or Gavin Newsom.
4: Here he was.
2: Well, he was, and he can continue to be. He can go out and he can campaign with Steve Hilton for governor, and he can get a lot of attention, because I think that it's going to be what Xavier Becerra, who was he the HHS guy under Biden?
4: Yes, Xavier Becerra. Dope. Yes,
2: total dope. And so Steve Hilton, who, listen, I don't know if Steve Hilton's got a shot to be governor of California, but it's better to have Spencer Pratt in your corner because he can get a lot of attention. His videos. I think that's why they boosted Nithya Raman in those mail-in votes. It wasn't because Spencer Pratt had a real good shot at winning and beating Karen Bass. It was to avoid 5 months of Spencer Pratt beating up Karen Bass in an election or in a campaign. But here's the thing. Spencer Pratt can do it anyway. He can do it anyway. He doesn't have to disclose anything. He's not a candidate for office. So he can just assume the role as being an antagonist, because there's a lot of people like Spencer Pratt who are from Los Angeles, and they realize how it used to be. Los Angeles, you had a blue collar, working class Hollywood. You had clean streets. I've been out to L.A. a number of times. And it was always pretty nice when I went there. Last 15 years have been different. I think the last time I was in L.A. was, I want to say 2009. And it wasn't bad. I mean, there's some areas you don't want to go. There's areas like any major metropolitan place, especially a blue city like that. But, I mean, now they're saying it's unlivable. So good for Spencer Pratt. Here's something that's kind of unfair. Now, this is a video that was clipped, selectively edited, and it appears to show Secretary of War Pete Hegseth struggling mightily with a 135-pound barbell on the bench press.
3: One more! 35! Let's go! Push, push, push, push! Push!
2: He fails that last rep, right?
3: And somebody get in here!
2: 44! All right, so he failed the last rep, which was number 45, but he was able to bench 135 to some degree 44 times, which when you're snapping out reps, they're not always the cleanest reps. And he was struggling mightily with that last one. But people are really trying to imply that Pete Hegseth can't bench 135. We've seen him bench 225 or 315 before, so we know he can do it. Nobody's buying this. That said, I guess the exercise here was just to snap out as many as you could, as fast as you could. So when you watch the full video, they're not clean reps. And, you know, people like me, they're gonna criticize. And I get it. But I've never tried to do that. I've never tried to take 135 and do it to failure.
4: I might try that.
2: How many times can you do 135?
4: Well, this was like a year and a half ago, somewhat, when I was really trying to get to 225 and I never hit 225. I hit 215.
2: Well, that's not how you do it.
4: I know, but I'm just saying that's when I, last time I pumped out as many as I could on 135, I did like 25, something like that.
2: That's respectable. That's fine. Were they clean?
4: I think so.
2: Clean, tight, slow reps, or was it fast?
4: It was like in the middle. I wasn't like, I wasn't doing that, but it was kind of like a quicker, but actual, like, down to my chest, actually making sure it hit my sternum up.
2: I'm not a fan of bad reps, man. I'm not a fan of sacrificing the form, but if you want to get to 225, you don't do as many as you can with 135. You do five sets of five, and then you increase the weight each week.
4: Yeah.
2: That's how you do it.
4: It was just
2: fun. Did you ever get to 225?
4: No, I got really close. I got to like a little over 215. I had like 2.
2: Horseshoes and hand grenades.
4: I know.
2: Horseshoes and hand grenades. You got to get back in there. You got to get to 225.
4: Well, I'm a lighter guy. That was when I was like 185. I'm like 155 now. Lighter.
2: Five. Oh, you're so little.
4: Not little. Right. I'm lean. I'm not built. I'm lean now.
2: So am I. I was walking around at 215 and now I'm at 180.
4: There you go.
2: But I can still bench 225. All right, let's see. Oh, well, you had one more thing,
4: yes,
2: right?
4: Yes, I really want to play this. So we talked about the German Freddy yesterday. And
2: the
4: since
2: German Freddy, I'm here for World Cup. I love Mobile Bay.
4: Exactly. We're going to get a lot of this. There's going to be a lot of Freddys in
2: the
4: next couple of weeks.
2: The Bass Pro Shop, they sell rifles, so many rifles. They let you shoot them indoors.
4: That's true. And so we have a lot of these tourists coming into America for the first time. A lot of them European or very unfamiliar with how the country works. And CNN did a segment on Freddy, the German soccer tourist. And one of the analysts said something very interesting, kind of making it seem that the South, American South, wasn't going to receive Freddy as well as they thought they would. I don't know. They're making it seem like we're a really bad part of the country.
6: I saw some conversation, Wolf and Pamela, about how the rest of the world is looking at the United States and feeling that we are it's a foreboding image and that we are inhospitable. And here is a German tourist and others as well now on social media saying, no, the Americans are great. So what a shame that that's the image that the world has, many have of us, but how wonderful, again, that sports can bring people here and show people that the United States and you know, the South is welcoming a German tourist in a way we would never have anticipated. And
4: who is we? Because the only people that make the South seem so bad is you.
2: Right. No, you nailed it. It's the people who have the view that America is ugly and inhospitable are Americans who hate America. That's who perpetuates that characterization of America. When Europeans come over, they love it and Americans love that they love it.
4: Especially the South. Anybody can tell you that's
2: especially
4: from the South.
2: They're in
4: the most hospitable part of the country.
2: That's right. Southern hospitality. It's a phrase for a reason. So, no, it's not the Europeans who think that we are ugly Americans. It's people who hate America, who live in America, self-hating Americans, are the ones who perpetuate this nonsense that we're ugly Americans. When it comes down to it, the people who hate the country, the people who are ashamed or resentful of the country, they project that onto others. Oh, that we're such a terrible country and the world hates us. No, they don't. Maybe other governments, they don't appreciate, you know, our dominance. Maybe they don't like being, you know, the second fiddle. They don't like the fact that they have to run everything by us. And I wouldn't like it either. But that doesn't mean that the people of those countries think that we're evil or mad or whatever. So it's all goofy. But I'm glad Freddie is getting a lot of attention. How about it, man? You just come over stateside from Germany, and you just, all you do is just post nice things about the American South, and boom, you're a celebrity. It truly is a crazy world. All right, 683-0989. We have to set the terms of this bet. We've got NBA Finals, Game 5. We're going to make it interesting. I think the Spurs are going to win Game 5.
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14: Would you willingly risk death for the good of your countrymen? This was the overwhelming patriotism one man heroically possessed. Poland, 1940. Underground resistance leader Witold Pilecki was given a selfless mission: to infiltrate and report on the conditions his compatriots faced while imprisoned in the infamous death camp, Auschwitz. To do so, Pilecki willingly allowed himself to be arrested by the Nazis during a street roundup in Warsaw. Once inside, Pilecki not only established an underground resistance within the camp, but also assisted in escapes, even giving up his own early escape plans for an inmate in greater danger. Eventually, though, Pilecki made a 100-kilometer escape journey on foot in 1943, after which he prepared an exhaustive report for Allied forces, which was tragically ignored and regarded as too horrifying to be true. Furthermore, even after the Nazi occupation, Pilecki faced further imprisonment by the Polish communist regime, who would unjustly execute him after a sham trial in 1948. However, Witold Pilecki would gain the recognition he deserved when his true story was released after the fall of communism, earning him the acclaim of his fellow countrymen, who forever remember him as a symbol of selfless patriotism.
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2: My original idea for this wager on Game 5 of the NBA Finals was that if the Spurs win Game 5, Josh Rivera would have to watch all 9 seasons of Seinfeld. Beginning to end.
3: It's a lot.
2: And that was going to be the wager. Okay. How do you feel about that?
4: I think that's a good bet. I think I don't really care to watch it, but it's not one of those bets that's like, you know, oh, I hate this so much. Is this such a... No, I mean, sure.
2: Well,
4: okay.
2: No, I mean, I don't want this to be... Oh, like, we're not doing like head shaving. We're not We've had a lot of great suggestions. Somebody has like have to go vegan for a month. I'm not doing all that. I'm too embedded in my habits to change my diet or to shaving my head. I already did that. So I already got a buzz cut the other day. So I'm not doing that. I don't know. But then I thought about it. What else did we get? Hold on. What are the other suggestions that we got? We got a lot of head shaving, like a, you know, hair match or whatever. Let's see. If the Knicks win, Larry says Jake has to tell us what he does with all the fish. That's a pretty divulge what I do with all the fish at the end of the show. Let's see. What else? We've got a few here. We'll go through them, but I'm thinking this, Rivera. How about if the Spurs win, you have to pay me $100 trillion.
4: 100, yeah, in Zimbabwe money, sure.
2: Sure, sure. And then if the Knicks win, I'll pay you $100 trillion.
4: Either way, one of us is going to be a trillionaire. Okay.
2: Right. I mean, just say it's a $100 trillion bet.
4: That's a good... Yeah, I like that bet.
2: All right. So and it doesn't have to be like the top bank note, but $100 trillion in Zimbabwe money.
4: All right. I shake on it.
2: On the Spurs and the Knicks. You see, I don't really think the Spurs are good as you know, the tweet from yesterday, the Seinfeld tweet, is the Spurs can take the lead, they just can't hold the lead. And that's the important part of the lead, is the holding. I just think that the NBA, I really do, I think that they have a preferred outcome. They have a preferred outcome, and that would be for this thing to go at least 6 games. If not, they lose out on a lot of revenue.
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20: What's the boldest idea you've ever had? Sometimes, all it takes to bring people together is a single dream. Canada, 1977. Teenage athlete Terry Fox is diagnosed with a form of cancer that necessitated the amputation of his right leg. Nevertheless, Fox was grateful for the care he was given and sought to raise awareness about the importance of cancer research. And so, he proposed a bold idea, a solo run across the country, during which he sought to raise $24 million, or $1 per Canadian citizen at the time. Armed with a prosthetic running leg, Fox began his marathon of hope in 1980 at the tip of the Canadian East Coast. From there, he continued to run 26 miles per day, during which he was encouraged by fans of his noble cause. Unfortunately, after 143 days and 3,339 miles, Fox was forced to quit his run after his cancer had returned and spread to his lungs, which would lead to his untimely death at the age of 22 in 1981. However, not only has Terry Fox become a national hero, but more than $900 million have since been donated in his name toward the cause for a cure he gave his life for.
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22: 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I'm Lisa Lacera, Fox News. Those words from Iran's foreign minister as the U.S. and Iran work toward ending the conflict in Iran.
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1: The nonprofit Public Integrity Project had sued to challenge the Freedom 250 event. Wall Street stocks rose as oil prices fell again as it appears Iran deal is close. The Dow at 353, the Nasdaq gained 79, the S&P plus 37, and shares of SpaceX closed just over $161 a share in its initial public offering. 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
2: From the Mitch Right Plumbing, Heating, and Air News Desk, the news you need now. Here's Josh Rivera.
3: A federal grand jury has indicted an aspiring politician for allegedly scamming investors in a cryptocurrency scheme based in Memphis. 47-year-old Massam Abidi, who currently resides in Middle Tennessee, was charged with 3 counts of money laundering, 3 counts of aiding in the preparation of fraudulent tax returns, 2 counts of operating an unregistered currency transmitting business, and 3 counts of wire fraud. And this all comes 1 month after Abidi announced he was going to run for Tennessee governor. The case was investigated by the IRS, the FBI, and the Secret Service. And the Memphis Flyway in Tomley Park officially opened on Friday, offering visitors views of nature in the heart of Memphis. The $10.4 million elevated walkway takes visitors through wetlands and trees toward the Mississippi River. The Memphis Flyway is part of Memphis River Parks Partnership's $60 million redesign of Tomley Park.
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8: 40 East between Chelsea and the 101 connector, seeing some slower traffic in North Memphis. It's because of the construction delays. Still some power outages across Shelby County. About 1,600 people are without power. If you encounter an area where a traffic light is out or on flash, treat it as a stop sign. I'm Michael Higgins with your total traffic.
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0: Question of Jake. All right, coming up in this hour of Demon Time, Ron Hart will finally connect with us. We missed each other yesterday. He's got a lot to talk about. I'd like to pick his brain about the SpaceX IPO, Elon Musk becoming the world's first trillionaire in America, because apparently there are trillionaires all over Zimbabwe, given their inflation and their printing of the money. They have $100 trillion banknotes. Like you pay with $100. I wonder how much that is in U.S. Like $30, you said, is worth about $30 or $40. So they've got like $100 trillion bills. In fact, that is going to be the payout in our wager, Game 5 of the NBA Finals tomorrow night in San Antonio. You see, I think the NBA not only wants a Game 6, they want the chance for the New York Knicks to win at home in Madison Square Garden. So it's all about narratives and money with the NBA. It's right there with WWE. I'm not a big fan of the National Basketball Association for that reason. All right, so we'll talk to Ron Hart coming up in a little bit. We'll also see if there's anything in the Friday news dump as we continue here during Demon Time. Anything you've got for me, 683-0989 is the number. I'm still trying to get some traction on this idea to have pickleball night at the Redbirds game sometime this summer. Maybe we will reach out to the GM, Craig Unger. I believe he's out of town now. But when he gets back, I'm going to pitch him on the idea of doing pickleball night, considering Memphis City Council member Chase Carlisle, the vice chair, he made some comments about pickleball being the fastest growing sport, and he flat out said baseball is dying, and you can't do that. That's not the right message there, Chase. I have talked to Chase, and he's going to join the program next week. Maybe talk about this a little bit. Chase Carlisle assures me he wants to make sure the Redbirds stay in downtown Memphis and AutoZone Park, but every dollar has to be accounted for. There has to be a plan because, as we know, no plan, no attack, no attack, no victory. All right, we have established that here in the Nation of Jake. All right, again, 683-0989. Man, we got some Malco movie passes to give away here. Let's go.
1: What's your name, dude?
2: Nation of Jake's 5 o'clock name drop.
1: Drop?
3: Say it! Say it!
0: All right, here we go. We've got friend of the program. He's a name drop regular. Mega Jeff is in the Nation of Jake. What's going on, Mega Jeff?
4: Okay.
0: Mega Jeff.
5: No, he just dropped, man.
0: What? What, did he get scared him off?
5: Maybe his connection just died or something.
0: Yeah, well, the weather has been a challenge. You know, maybe that has something to do with it. All right, we'll talk to Mega Jeff next time. I'm sure he will be back on the line. Right now, though, we got John. John is in the Nation of Jake. What's up, John?
6: Another day.
0: That's it? That's all you got for me? Another day? Another day you didn't drown in the flash floods?
6: I'm trying to find a car for my son. He had a wreck.
0: So. Oh, no. Okay, so did somebody crash into him?
6: You said everything Seinfeld. Remember, nobody has to deal with the squirrels or whatever when George hits the squirrel. Some kid stopped in front of him going 45 miles per hour, dead stop for a duck.
0: Oh, and then,
6: the guy behind my son hit my son into the other guy.
0: Okay. All right. So your son was not at fault. So you probably got a little, but the vehicle got totaled. Yeah.
6: Yep.
0: All right. Well,
6: it was a good vehicle.
0: What kind of vehicle are you guys looking for? I'm really good at this. What are you looking for?
6: Safe.
0: Just a safe vehicle? Volvo?
6: I was in Mississippi today, and I pulled over, and I looked at this 2016 Jeep. It had 237,000 miles on it.
0: Run away. Don't buy him that. You don't want no part of that, right? Nope. I'm a Jeep guy, but it's not what you want for your son unless he can wrench on it himself. 200,000+ miles on a 2016 Jeep. You want no part of that. Here's what you want. Get the young man a pickup truck, late model, Tacoma or Frontier, plenty safe. He'll be very handy, very popular with his friends who need to move. You can use it when you need to move stuff. Pickup truck. It used to be where a pickup truck was a bargain. Oh, you already have a pickup truck.
6: I told him that. I looked at those on, what's a good place to look? Is Craigslist good or?
0: Yeah, Marketplace, Craigslist. I mean, you want to buy from a private seller for sure. It used to be Auto Trader. Remember, man? Auto Trader, the classifieds. Oh, yeah. But I guess, Facebook Marketplace is as good as any. Just find a deal. Just be careful when you get online and do any of this. But, that's where I would start. But as far as, what to buy, pickup truck, man. Got a young. How old is your son?
6: He's 20.
0: Oh, make him go buy his own car. He's a grown man. What are you doing even helping? Grown-ass man. All right, hey, let's play some name drop. All right, let's do this. I know, you're just helping him out. Hey, you're a good guy. You're a good dad. I'd be doing the same thing. Unless he was at home and he's on his own.
6: That girl's coming. Good luck.
0: Oh, I know. They can't drive. And it's gonna make me nervous. I'll be
6: a wreck. Get him a golf cart now.
0: Oh, they got one. They got a golf cart.
6: Well.
0: Yeah, we're going to start driving. My 14-year-old drives a golf cart around sometimes. But she'll be able to drive that thing legally pretty soon. So, they'll get used to driving. I'll make sure they know how to drive. And they'll have to drive a standard transmission as well, just like I learned. So, you got to. Got to do it. All right, John, let's play some name drop here. Say what?
6: You mean manual?
0: Yeah. Yeah, standard
6: manual
0: transmission. Yeah, standard stick. Manual, standard them. Stick. Not an automatic. It's standard transmission.
6: They don't even make them anymore.
0: I got a Jeep.
6: A Mustang.
0: I got a Jeep with a stick. So it's 5-speed.
6: All right.
0: That Love said, them. John, we got to play name drop here, all right? I've got an audio clip of somebody in the news. I'm going to play it for you. All right, at the end of the clip, you identify who is speaking by dropping his or her name. If you are correct, Malco Movie Passes is our prize. If not, then I will insult you and send you packing, and then you will live to fight another day, but everybody know you're a loser. So if you're ready to play, I'm ready to dish it out. You ready?
6: Yeah.
0: All right, we're all counting on you. Here we go. Listen.
3: I've always had this philosophy that, thank God, ended up being true. It doesn't matter what color you are, what country you come from, what language you speak, we're all human beings, and fighting's in our DNA. We get it, and we like it. I've laid in my hotel room in England many times trying to figure out cricket. Never going to happen, but fighting in any language, as humans, we all get it.
0: Okay, John, from Malco Movie Passes, drop that name.
6: Dana White.
0: Show me Dana White.
1: Yeah,
0: unmistakable voice. That is Dana White, the president of UFC. UFC Freedom 250. Is on Sunday on the South Lawn of the White House. You have plans to watch it?
6: Yeah. Is it going to be broadcast on all the regular channels? Or
0: I think Paramount Plus. I think that's where you have to go to see it. But you can probably figure it out. There might be bars and stuff that are going to have it on. You know, UFC, it's amazing how far this sport has come. It's pretty much, I know there's a lot of like fight purists, boxing purists who don't like it when people say it's kind of usurped boxing, but I think it has.
6: Well, it is boxing, kind of a pure fighting sport in all reality.
0: Yeah, it's a combat sport. It's a more pure fight. I mean, boxing is the sweet science, and I know that boxing is an art. I guess the problem with boxing though is that nobody had ever really been able to come up with like a UFC structure for boxing. It was all deregulated, different states, different, just kind of like made up. Promoters getting involved, with UFC,
6: rigged.
0: You've got like one umbrella.
6: A lot of money on the stuff.
0: Yeah, in boxing, it was always strange. Like, you had a promoter and you had a pay-per-view and you've got all this. UFC is such a tight organization that they've been able to protect that brand. They've been able to control a lot of it. Now, I got into UFC. I'm not going to say I was in on the, Hoist Gracie, Tank Abbott days, because that was a long time ago. But I was watching
6: Shamrock.
0: Yeah, Ken Shamrock, Frank Shamrock, the Dean of Mean, Keith Jardine, Tim Sylvia, Mirko Krokop, Fedor Emelianenko, Rich Franklin, Anderson the Spider Silva.
6: Congress was trying to stop it, remember, at first.
0: Oh, yeah, yeah. John McCain. John McCain called it human cockfighting.
6: Oh, yeah, yeah, yeah.
0: He was the one who was trying to put a stop to all of it. Because he thought they were trying to, you know, regulate it. They thought it was brutal and it was and it needed regulation. But now, how about it? The government at one point was trying to ban it. And now Sunday, it will be featured as a spectacle to celebrate the 250th anniversary of the founding of the country with Dana White and UFC Freedom 250. Have you looked at the card at all? Do you know any of the fighters?
6: No, I haven't even seen it yet.
0: I'm looking at it now.
6: Everybody sues Trump, so I didn't know if it was going to happen or not.
0: Looks like there's seven fights. Looks like there's seven fights going from featherweight with Diego Lopes, or Lopez, I don't know how to say his name. Diego Lopes and Steve Garcia. Middleweight's going to be Bo Nickal and Kyle Daukaus. Moving up to lightweight, Mauricio Ruffy and Michael Chandler. Now, I have heard of this guy, Josh Hokett. Have you seen Josh Hokett fight?
6: I've watched some of these things. I just don't remember their names. There's so many.
0: He's a tough dude. He's 9-0.
6: Welterweight or?
0: He's a heavyweight. And he's going to fight Derek Lewis. And then we got a bantamweight, Sean O'Malley, against Iman Zahabi.
6: Yeah.
0: Then another heavyweight match, Alex Pereira, who is a tough SOB, against Cyril Gane. And the main event, Ilya Topuria and Justin Gaethje. These names, I don't know how to say them, but that's the lineup. I've heard of Josh Hokett, seen him fight Alex Pereira, seen him fight Cyril Gane. I know who he is. But it's so crazy because with the UFC guys, there's very few dudes like George Rush St. Pierre who were relevant for a long time, or BJ Penn and those guys. But most guys are going to have a very short career. I mean, it's a rough deal. But Forrest Griffin. Remember Forrest Griffin and Stefan Bonner? Those guys had like this epic fight. There's just like a lot of names. Seen a lot of fights. So, yeah, brother.
6: I watched that the women's one the other day that was like over in 15 seconds.
0: Oh, that wasn't a fight. That was a payday. That was Ronda Rousey and Gina Carano. That was nothing but a payday.
6: Who were the heavyweights that fought before him? Because that was a pretty good fight.
0: I don't know. That was just whoever. I didn't even watch it. I just because I knew it wasn't gonna be a great fight. Because those two, they weren't gonna get out there and hurt each other. They were just gonna go get out there and get paid. All right, John, hey, good luck on the vehicle search. I know that can be kind of a frustrating process. So if anybody out there has a vehicle for John's kid, we'll connect you. So you're looking for something safe, looking for something, low mileage, good on gas?
6: Yeah.
0: For a 20-year-old. Yeah. I mean, all right.
6: It was my old company vehicle. It was and it got 40 miles to the gallon. It was a hybrid, so.
0: Okay.
6: It really sucks.
0: All right. Well, we'll keep an ear out for you, John. Appreciate you playing. Appreciate you listening.
6: All right. Thank you. Bye.
0: All right, man. Later. There you go.
4: Yeah.
0: There's John. All right. Ron Hart's coming up. We'll talk to him about Elon Musk and the $1 trillion man, the SpaceX IPO. We'll also talk. I want to ask him about the Chattanooga Lookouts. You know, that's a longtime minor league ball club over in Chattanooga. I want to see where they play. What's their stadium look like? You know, amid all this talk about Redbirds, because I'm telling you right now, if the Redbirds aren't on the phone with Darren Musselwhite in South Haven, then they're idiots. They should absolutely be working that parallel path. I don't want to see it happen. And I don't think that the Memphis City Council wants to see that happen. But
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0: All right, welcome back to the program.
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0: Nation of Jake, News Talk 98.9, the roar of Memphis. Be careful out there. Dan reports southbound I-55 just past 3rd Street ramp. Huge hole in the right lane causing damage to cars. 6 cars pulled over changing tires. So, you know, the rain, it can cause all kinds of problems, potholes, sinkholes. So, I mean, you could lose control. You could bottom out, flip, slide. So be safe down there. Southbound 55 just past the 3rd Street ramp. Stay out of the right lane. Hopefully they'll have some sort of cones out there, some barrels to alert people. All right, let's see. The minor league baseball names. Redbirds, the minor league baseball, it's weird. It's thriving everywhere. Like I see all kinds of great minor league brands, and they've actually changed. You know, the Braves had all these minor league teams like near Atlanta. They used to have the Greenville Braves. They had the Rome Braves. They had the Pearl Mississippi Braves. They had the Gwinnett Braves. And they were all branded Braves. And at some point they said, okay, this is stupid. Because if people already have Atlanta Braves stuff, they're not going to want Gwinnett Braves stuff because it's the same brand. So we could sell more jerseys, more hats, more T-shirts if we vary it up, if we diversify the brand. So now instead of the Gwinnett Braves north of Atlanta, they have the Gwinnett Stripers and they're fish. And it's fun. And they do a great job there at the ballpark. They've got instead of the Rome Braves, they got the Rome Gladiators in Rome, Georgia. And all their minor league affiliates are close by. And so with Redbirds, I know Redbirds is not Cardinals, but it's like close enough. That's the brand. But I just think it's kind of boring. You know, you have like the down in Port Charlotte, Florida, they got the Port Charlotte stone crabs, which is, there's nobody else called the stone crabs. It's just a cool name. And so I'm thinking, you know, the Memphis grits, okay, kind of dovetails in a grit and grind, you know, I think it could be cool. The Memphis grits play the Montgomery biscuits and the Macon bacon, you know, the breakfast circuit. Let's see. Rivera, should I name the city or should I name the mascot? And you have to guess who's who.
5: I think you should. Well, I don't know all the. Let's do the city and I pick the name.
0: All right. How about the. Well, hold on. I got to accept the cookies. Accepting cookies sounds delicious, but it's not near delicious enough. All right. Here we go. How about Chesapeake, Virginia?
5: Chesapeake, Virginia, I would probably say like the crabs or something. It's got to be more fun than crabs. I'll say the crustaceans.
0: They're the Bay Sox.
5: The Bay Sox? Yeah, I wouldn't got that.
0: Bay Sox. All right. How about Canapolis?
5: Canapolis?
0: I know what state that's in. Canapolis. Canapolis. Canapolis.
5: I don't know. The Canapolis Cantaloupes.
0: That'd be a good one. That'd be awesome. They are the Canapolis Cannonballers.
5: Cannonballers. Okay.
0: And they've got, it's cool because they got a baseball guy, like a baseball head with a mustache, and he's wearing like a helmet, like he's being shot out of a cannon. It's a great logo. Here we go. How about Lansing, Michigan? High A affiliate for the Oakland Athletics.
5: I'd say the Lansing Lancers.
0: No, they're the Lansing Lugnuts.
5: Lugnuts? I figured it'd be an L there, an alliteration.
0: Lugnuts.
5: All right.
0: So I think that's a pretty cool one. Oh, let's see. Akron, Ohio, AA affiliate of the Cleveland Guardians. Akron.
5: Akron? I'll say the Akron Okras.
0: No, they're the Akron Rubber Ducks. That's it. These are so fun. They got the Fayetteville Woodpeckers.
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24: What's the boldest idea you've ever had? Sometimes, all it takes to bring people together is a single dream. Canada, 1977. Teenage athlete Terry Fox is diagnosed with a form of cancer that necessitated the amputation of his right leg. Nevertheless, Fox was grateful for the care he was given and sought to raise awareness about the importance of cancer research. And so, he proposed a bold idea, a solo run across the country, during which he sought to raise $24 million, or $1 per Canadian citizen at the time. Armed with a prosthetic running leg, Fox began his marathon of hope in 1980 at the tip of the Canadian East Coast. From there, he continued to run 26 miles per day, during which he was encouraged by fans of his noble cause. Unfortunately, after 143 days and 3,339 miles, Fox was forced to quit his run after his cancer had returned and spread to his lungs, which would lead to his untimely death at the age of 22 in 1981. However, not only has Terry Fox become a national hero, but more than $900 million have since been donated in his name toward the cause for a cure he gave his life for.
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1: Text HIM to 215215. 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
2: These statements have not been evaluated by the FDA. This product is not intended to diagnose.
3: Fox News, I'm John Saucier. The White House is close to getting a signed deal with Iran after months of negotiations. Interior Secretary Doug Burgum on Fox.
4: I'd say where we stand is that we've got the negotiator-in-chief, the deal-maker-in-chief, President Trump. We know that he is not going to agree to a bad deal. Whatever deal is reached, it's going to be a good deal.
3: White House officials say the latest deal is nearly 80% done, should be signed within the next few days. Texas authorities with new details about a shooting that happened in Midland this morning. Sergeant Steve Blanco from the Texas Department of Public Safety confirming they've identified the suspect responsible.
6: The identity of the suspect, Victor Mata Villarreal, age 45. Was a suspect from the previous day's shooting.
3: Yeah, police said he got into it with them shooting at them earlier in the day. Officials say this 45-year-old suspect opened fire on residents around 8 a.m. local time this morning. He is now dead. 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
33: 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Scattered power outages across the Memphis area. Traffic signal outages across Shelby County. Be aware of that. Anywhere where a traffic light is out or on flash, treat it as a stop sign. 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Working slow traffic north Memphis due to construction delays. Michael Higgins, your total traffic.
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7: 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In fact, you can also check out the latest column from our friend Ron Hart, nationally syndicated columnist. He joins us now. Ron Hart, welcome back to the Nation of Jake, my man.
9: Great to be here.
7: All right, where do we start here? I guess, you know, big news of the day, Elon Musk's SpaceX, which has data centers in Memphis, has gone public. The IPO, initial public offering, I guess they value this company at some $2 trillion now. So I guess on paper, Elon Musk is, they say, the world's first trillionaire. What do we think? Yeah. What do we think about this? There's a lot of controversy.
9: Good. Yeah, it's good to see something go his way, right? Elon's yeah. way. It's good to see him catch a break. So, yeah. I mean, look, at the end of the day, you know, he created an asset that's of value, and people, you know, he's got this all these satellites up in the air, and you know, EchoStar, this kind of tired old company, has a bunch of satellites up there. It's up 400%. On the news. I mean, there's you know, other people have satellites up in the air, right? So that was always his ace in the hole was SpaceX. You know, it's not so much the launching of the missiles and stuff like that. It's launching these satellites in the air because our, you know, cell phones and internet and all this stuff goes off of it. And, you know, at the end of the day, you know, he stepped up and did it.
7: Yeah. I mean, I'm looking at it as sure. I mean, he's got a company that's valued at over $1 trillion and he owns 42% of the shares. So, on paper, he's a trillionaire, but there are some politicians and people always waiting to, you know, throw rocks at the Jaguar, you know, down with the trillionaires, the wealth inequality right. people. They seem to believe that Elon Musk is hoarding the wealth, Ron, that he
9: yeah.
7: has it all. He's got his $1.75 trillion or $2 trillion, and he's got it locked up in a vault. And he's rolling around in it or swimming in
9: yeah.
7: it. They say things like hoarding. They say things like hoarding wealth, but they don't get that the wealth was created today with the IPO, was it not?
9: Well, it was created over time. I mean, today was a liquidity event where he got right. you know, but he doesn't sell any stock usually. I mean, he doesn't. It's not like he takes cash and goes, you know, like you said, goes home and rolls around in it. But what people don't understand about entrepreneurs. People in Memphis understand Fred Smith. Fred Smith led a pretty humble life as a multi-billionaire, right? But what he did do, he created jobs, he created FedEx, he created, gives money to the University of Memphis, he creates things. And that money is a multiplier effect. And you want it in the hands of people that are good at money, right? So he creates jobs. He doesn't go home and eat caviar and have someone feed him grapes, you know, at home. He doesn't do that. He can only eat one steak a day. He can only eat so much food, right? So he puts it back in the community. When he dies, it'll go into a foundation and back in the community. You'd much rather have money in the hands of those who created it and will give it away in a very efficient way than the government, right?
7: Right.
9: So why would you want 40% to go to the government? What are they going to do with it? Musk will do more with his money. Fred Smith did more with his money. Pitt Hyde has done more with his money than the government would ever do with it.
7: Yeah, I guess what I was more trying to say is they seem to think that Elon Musk has gotten as wealthy as he has gotten on the backs of other people. That this money, yeah. they're there's a fixed amount of wealth in the world, they believe, and that that Elon Musk has taken more than his fair share, is it keeping it from other people? But that's not true, because
9: he put these satellites in the air at the expense of people who didn't put the satellites in the air. I mean, he put satellites in the air. Starlink, people get internet all over the world right now, even the Ukraine. I think he gave Ukraine internet. He's trying to give Iran internet as they shut down the internet over there. Did he do that at the expense of some Democrat politician lying about it? No.
7: No. At the expense of the person trying to fill up their gas tank. This is what Elizabeth Warren wants you to believe, is that it's an injustice that Elon Musk, who has built. And by the way, I can tell you what Elon Musk has done to build the value and build the wealth. He has started companies, whether it was PayPal or creating the only electric car people want, or boring holes in the ground, or sending satellites to space, or spacecraft, or whatever
9: and
7: it is.
9: And with Twitter, he basically saved free speech in America. Remember back when Twitter was around, they would deplatform anybody who went against the COVID shot, who didn't toe the party line. And he salvaged free speech in America by buying Twitter. He lost money on it. I mean,
7: well, what I
9: want to
7: know, here's the thing. I know how Elon Musk has made his $1 trillion, but I still don't know how Bernie Sanders has made his millions of dollars.
9: Yeah. Or Ilhan Omar or Marjorie Taylor Greene. You don't know.
7: What value have they brought? What value have they brought? Exactly. What have they done?
9: Nothing.
7: Nothing at
9: all. They're sitting in meetings and this Twitter thing. I had a buddy the other day, just looking, this is an interesting thing. I may write about this. A buddy of mine got an insurance policy the other day, insurance. And they asked him how many COVID shots he got. And they asked him, not in a way of, hey, you're smart because you were safe. He's like, okay, if you took four of them, you pay more for your insurance.
7: Yeah, you're
9: because that's not good.
7: It's a risk.
9: I'm just telling you, insurance companies, they're agnostic about your politics. They just knew that if you took all four or five jabs and they want to insure you, they will charge you more because you're a bigger risk.
7: Yeah, you know, you can learn a lot from the insurance markets. It's back to, you know, don't listen to what people say, watch what they do. You know, if you have trouble getting insured on account of having too many COVID shots, that tells you all you need to know about that COVID shot. So,
9: exactly.
7: All right, Ron Hart is here. Your column is about this Graham Plattner character. This is the candidate with the Nazi tattoo. He had it covered up. He claimed he didn't know what it was, and it just, I don't think that everything's come out about this guy. A lot of bad Reddit posts, a lot of anecdotes about, you know, being abusive, being an alcoholic. Why is the Democrat establishment rallying around this guy? Why are they protecting him?
9: Well, it's a teachable moment, right? Democrats only want to win. All they care about is power. I mean, you and I know that because we pay attention. A lot of people don't know that. All they care about is winning. He was winning in the polls. So a Jewish guy, Bernie Sanders, stood beside him with a Nazi tattoo. And not only just your normal Nazi tattoo, Jake. This is an SS, a concentration camp tattoo. It was very specific. They were the meanest of the mean of the Nazis. The SS camp, group that did Nazi concentration camps. That's the tattoo he had on his chest. And yet Bernie Sanders, because he thinks he can win a Senate seat and control the Senate, stood, you know, side by side with this guy to win. Same thing with, you know, Elizabeth Warren and AOC, all these people. And it just tells you how power hungry they are. I mean, there's no intellectual honesty here. There's no morality. There's no moral high ground here. These guys just want to win.
7: Yeah, you bringing it full circle. You recall when Elon Musk did that very awkward, my heart goes out to you, and it appeared that he was doing the Sig Heil, and they called him a Nazi. They called him a Nazi because he held his hand up and, you know, in such a way
9: and the
7: that
9: biggest Nazi that you and I know by the Democrat Party, Jake, you know, because this is Donald Trump guy. I'm hearing a lot about him.
7: Oh, yeah. Yeah.
9: He's a Nazi.
7: Literally Hitler,
9: not
7: though.
9: Not killed anybody.
7: Literally
9: he's got
7: Hitler.
9: Jewish son-in-law and Jewish grandchildren and, you know, Jewish people in his cabinet. But he's a Nazi, apparently.
7: Right. They'll call Donald Trump a Nazi and call him Hitler for having a rally at Madison Square Garden, because in 1939, there was a Nazi rally in Madison Square Garden.
9: Exactly.
7: But then the
9: guy makes all the sense in the world.
7: The guy with the actual Nazi tattoo They're like, nothing to see here. nothing to see here at all.
9: And he was also these weird sites, you know, like, you know, Hitler Mingle or whatever it was, hookup sites, you know.
7: Yeah,
9: Kick. He was kind of a Nazi place where it said, your place or mine, Kampf. You know, this guy, and he has a great speaking voice. I like to hear the guy speak. But you see those buffoon women behind him at his victory rally? I mean, these women looked like they were just like, there had to be under about 50 cats among these women.
7: Oh, man.
9: Behind him. They were like these little 60-year-old ex-teachers behind him. They had a glazed look on their face. I mean, you can't genuinely like this guy. I mean, but, you know, Susan Collins hopefully will beat him, you know? And by the way, the same weirdo exists down Tellerico guy, whatever his name down in Texas.
7: Oh, yeah, yeah.
9: He's equally weird.
7: Oh, yeah, he's weird in a very different way, but, yeah, I agree. Now, Ron, I want
9: to... Democrats cannot muster a good white male. I mean, there's Tim Walz, they tried there. He's a weirdo. This guy's a weirdo. They cannot muster a male model for the party that's either manly or not weird, or Eric Swalwell.
7: Things they look at things so superficially. They look at, hey, we need a dude. So we need somebody who wears a Carhartt coat and has a beard and talks like a dude. But they don't really know. They don't get it. It's very awkward for them. Ron, I want to ask you about this. Have you ever, you spent a lot of time downtown Memphis at AutoZone Park? You've been to that ballpark before?
9: A little bit. Yeah. Jeb had a place at the YMCA building near there. Yeah.
7: Okay.
9: A time down there.
7: All right. Now, right now in Memphis, the Memphis City Council, they're balking at doing ballpark upgrades. Major League Baseball has certain specifications for their AAA parks. And there were some comments made about potentially rethinking the future of baseball in downtown Memphis. Maybe it's not the best fit. And so I was going to ask you, I mean, because a lot of people are upset about this, because it feels like yet another thing that is going to be taken away from Memphis. You know, just like, the Mid-South Coliseum or Mud Island, another dilapidated structure, abandoned. It doesn't make people feel good. And we've got now South Haven is making overtures to entice the Redbirds to make a move. I was going to ask you about a longtime Double-A ballpark in Chattanooga, or the team, the Lookouts. How do the Lookouts do? Like, where do they play? Kind of give me
9: They do well. The Gary Chazen bought a piece of land, Wheeling Foundry. He built this beautiful stadium. This guy of Atlanta who owns about four or five Double-A teams. The Double-A teams, Triple-A teams aren't owned by the league anymore. They're all owned by individuals. And the thing is, and this may not happen well in Memphis, certainly where that stadium is, the theme is break even on the stadium and have restaurants around it and entertainment around it. And that's where you make your money. Like, look, you've been to Braves Stadium, right? You've been to
7: the new one.
9: It's pretty much just a city within itself.
7: Oh, yeah. It's a ballpark village. It's a ballpark village model. And this started, I think, the ballpark in Arlington in Texas in the early 90s. And then they had Camden Yards in Baltimore.
9: Yeah.
7: And so they had model. They had like a warehouse. They had a restaurants. They kind of had a whole park outside the ballpark, you know, to do things, to do stuff, to shop and to eat. And I think right now, I mean, what you're seeing is that downtown Memphis, like there were some comments made by a city councilman that, you know, baseball is something people just aren't interested in anymore, which I think is a silly thing to say, given that you're seeing record revenues with Major League Baseball. People like baseball. They want to go to the ballpark.
9: And by the way, I'm leaving tomorrow morning early. I'm going up to Omaha. I've never been to Omaha before.
7: Oh, yeah. With the College World Series going on, there's going to be
9: a day trip out and see the two games. And if Ole Miss ends up playing Georgia in the finals, we're going to go back out there again.
7: Oh, man. Yeah,
9: that would
7: be
9: more pure than baseball. I know you're a big Braves fan, but there's nothing more pure than baseball.
7: And
9: you learn math,
7: so
9: you learn probabilities.
7: Yeah, I mean, there's something for everybody. You know, you can half watch it. You can enjoy the ballpark. You can be a casual fan that's what they do. They call them casual fans, avid fans. But somebody made the comment that baseball is dying. And I thought to myself, no, baseball's not dying. It's downtown Memphis. People want to go to the ballpark and see the ball game. They don't want to deal with having their car broken into. They don't want to deal with getting mugged. And it's something that you said a long time ago is, you know, money goes where it's treated best. And that, and I think that this fits that. I think that, and so if you end up having I just don't know if Memphis can afford to lose the Redbirds.
9: Germantown or someplace else, East could take it, I guess. I don't know.
7: I know. Mean, the mayor of South Haven, Ron, said on Facebook, he said, hey, say the word, I'll make it happen. Like, there's been an offer.
9: The Chicago Bears are leaving Chicago under the same philosophy, right? Pritzker lost the Chicago Bears, and he's got this, you know, Bears. I think he's going to turn it in. Look at Pritzker. I think he's going to turn the old stadium into a Golden Corral buffet.
7: He's got the GLP-1s now, man. He's dropped a ton of weight. Yeah.
9: He's running for president. Yeah.
7: The Bears
9: were in Chicago last year, and they had four knee injuries, two ACLs, and two gunshot wounds. So they got to get out of there as well. Unhospitable city council, they're gone. So tell the Memphis people, what are you doing here? I mean, last person downtown Memphis turned out the lights.
7: Yeah, it's not pretty. It's not pretty. So we'll see what happens with that. Ron, the latest column over at newstalk989.com. We'll talk to you next week, brother.
9: All right, buddy.
7: All right, there you go. There's Ron Hart. Go check him out. All right, 683-0989. That is the
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10: What lengths would you be willing to go to for the sake of freedom? This was a heavy question one man would bravely conquer. South Carolina, 1862. 23-year-old sailor Robert Smalls was one of seven enslaved crew members aboard the CSS Planter who seized their opportunity for freedom by commandeering the steamship before retrieving their family members who were waiting ashore. Knowledgeable of local mine paths and nautical codes, Smalls was able to deceive Confederate forces as he painstakingly navigated the Planter towards the nearby Union naval blockade, to whom he gifted his vessel to be used against his now former oppressors. Such was the impression Smalls had made that he not only heroically served the Union in the Civil War, but was also named the first African-American captain of a military vessel aboard the very ship he stole. After the war, Smalls would use his military pension to bolster his brethren during the Reconstruction era and go on to serve as a state and national member of the House of Representatives, during which time he authored legislation that established the first free compulsory public school system in the United States. Robert Smalls would pass away at the age of 75 from natural causes in 1915, leaving behind a legacy of selfless service in the face of suffering.
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7: All right, welcome back. For a few minutes more, Nation of Jake podcasts will be up in about 10 minutes or so. All right, what did we learn this week here in the Nation of Jake? Well, I mean, we learned today, for those who didn't know, that you too can be a trillionaire. That's right. You can get a $100 trillion banknote courtesy of eBay from the Bank of Zimbabwe. Their inflation and quantitative easing, they've printed so much money that they have $100 trillion bills. That is bad monetary policy is what that is. And that's what we're on the road to, man. You keep devaluing the dollar. You get the inflation, and then the government says, we'll just print more money. You wind up like Zimbabwe. And I've never been to Zimbabwe. I probably shouldn't cast aspersions on the entire nation. But the fact they've got $100 trillion bills. So, I mean, to say that Elon Musk is the first trillionaire ever in the world, well, if you don't count the Bank of Zimbabwe, which I'm sure doesn't count. Rivera, what did you learn?
1: Well, I was going to say that I didn't even know that Zimbabwe had a trillion dollar bill in the first place. That was news to me.
7: Well, you're going to owe me $100 trillion.
1: Well, if the Knicks lose.
7: The Knicks are going to lose game five. There's no way they're just going to let it wrap up in game five. They want game six.
1: Yeah, I know the NBA wants that.
7: You're greedy.
1: I think the Knicks are too strong. They're going to win this game. They're going to win Saturday night.
7: All right. So what do you think? Paraguay and U.S. and World Cup? Who you got?
1: Tonight? Oh, I got U.S. I'm going to say 2-1.
7: 2-1 U.S.?
1: Tonight, yes.
7: All right. We'll put $100 trillion on it. I'm going to say...
1: yeah.
7: I'm going to say 3-2 U.S. I can't go against
1: 3-2?
7: The U.S.
1: High-scoring game. Okay.
7: Who do you think is going to have the hotter chicks?
1: Okay.
7: The U.S. or Paraguay? I'm going to say Paraguay.
1: I got to stick to the U.S. U.S. is always going to...
7: Well, here's the thing, though, man. I go to a lot of sports events. I don't see women on display like I do, like the South American women at soccer games. In Paraguay, last I checked, in South America, yes. It's very close to Brazil.
1: Yes.
7: I just got to say, you know, just by osmosis, just by association, those Paraguay ladies. We'll find out. We'll listen tight, 8 p.m., kickoff in the World Cup.
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10: How would you feel if your hometown became a battlefield? This was the stressful reality one woman would learn to conquer. Richmond, Virginia, 1860. Abolitionist and philanthropist Elizabeth Van Loo is faced with the choice of fleeing north as the threat of civil war draws near. Instead, she decides to stay behind in the capital of the Confederacy, where she not only offers aid to Union POWs, but also helps to organize a sophisticated spy network to help slaves and prisoners escape their unjust bondages, known as the Richmond Underground. Such was the effect of Van Loo's intelligence ring that it was said of her that she represented all that was left of the power of the U.S. government in the city of Richmond. However, she was not alone in her efforts, as it was discovered following the Civil War that she had an African-American spy planted inside of Jefferson Davis's Confederate White House, codenamed Mary Elizabeth Bowser, who played the facade of the dutiful slave while also listening in on vital conversations and stealing information from the president's office. Both Van Loo and Bowser would eventually pass away by 1900. But the efforts of these and other heroic women still live on today in the nation they helped to reunite.
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10: Would you willingly risk death for the good of your countrymen? This was the overwhelming patriotism one man heroically possessed. Poland, 1940. Underground resistance leader Witold Pilecki was given a selfless mission to infiltrate and report on the conditions his compatriots faced while imprisoned in the infamous death camp, Auschwitz. To do so, Pilecki willingly allowed himself to be arrested by the Nazis during a street roundup in Warsaw. Once inside, Pilecki not only established an underground resistance within the camp, but also assisted in escapes, even giving up his own early escape plans for an inmate in greater danger. Eventually, though, Pilecki made a 100-kilometer escape journey on foot in 1943, after which he prepared an exhaustive report for Allied forces, which was tragically ignored and regarded as too horrifying to be true. Furthermore, even after the Nazi occupation, Pilecki faced further imprisonment by the Polish communist regime, who would unjustly execute him after a sham trial in 1948. However, Witold Pilecki would gain the recognition he deserved when his true story was released after the fall of communism, earning him the acclaim of his fellow countrymen, who forever remember him as a symbol of selfless patriotism.
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2: 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Consider that the railroads began as risky private ventures backed by the most wealthy, but built for public use. Aviation's real growth began with government airmail contracts and then defending America in World War II. GPS was developed for the military long before it became something every driver used. And the internet grew from a defense-funded research network into the backbone of modern life. The headline may be Elon Musk's net worth, but the real story is what happens when space becomes a genuinely useful infrastructure. And that begins today. Get my free 5-star rated newsletter every single morning. 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
1: Oh, you're damn right it is, and we are fired up on a big Friday episode of Fox Across America with Jimmy Failla. Stacking the deck, Ryan Reese is coming by, superstar comedian here on the New York scene, to talk about pound for pound with probably the best punchline anywhere in politics, Hunter Biden telling Gavin Newsom that they should form a ticket for the 2028 presidential campaign. We've even got some sound from their tour bus that we will get into with Lydia Moynihan from

0: The New York Post superstar financial correspondent is going to be here as well. And we will get into your calls, text, tweets, carrier pigeons, the whole barnyard jamboree. 888-788-9910 is the phone number. You know the deal on this program. You're all welcome. We don't care who you vote for. Nobody cares what you're identifying as. We're certainly not going to draw the line at what you're sexually attracted to. I'm a former New York City cab driver. Do you know what my coworkers were doing on a Friday night? The point is, phones are open. Be a Republican. Be a Democrat. Just do not be a Happy Friday, man. Big news off the tippy top of the show. If you didn't catch it, it's been all over the trades this morning. We have just added another stand-up show to the 2027 lineup. Literally every week of 2026 is full. But April the 10th, 2027, we are coming back to the great state of Pennsylvania. We will be at the Palace Theater in Greensburg, PA. That's a big damn deal. Okay, promoted by the same folks who had us at the Carnegie Library last November. It was an epic show. We burnt it to the ground. It went so well, they don't want us back at the Carnegie a second time.
1: That's just how white folks will
0: That's
1: do.
0: That's not true. They've just moved it to a bigger venue, which is a big damn deal. And those tickets are on sale right now at foxacrossamerica.com. It is April the 10th, 2027. The Palace Theater in Greensburg, Pennsylvania. Come see me do what I do best, which is drink alcohol in the green room. As for the other comedy going on right now, it's this back and forth between Trump and Iran on a deal. Trump truth socialing earlier today that Iran has leaked details of a fraudulent deal that's not the real one. Iran taking a couple of shots at our drones last night, only to have them shot down over the Straits of Hormuz. Whole thing's a mess. But the point is, we will continue to monitor that situation. The stock market, very optimistic today. It shot up as oil went down. So people on the street believe that a deal could be coming sometime soon, which is the good news. Because in truth, the only real obstacle to the economy right now is the price of gas. Okay, as gas goes down, inflation goes down. The jobs numbers tripled the estimates last month. So you think about the indicators are there. They just really need to get this out of the way and release the frickin' hounds already. But as it pertains to the rest of politics, the Hunter Biden thing is so funny to me, and I really have to start there. Hunter did Gavin Newsom's podcast. Hilarious. Here is the clip, though, of him talking to Newsom. And I just want you to explain this. Oh, I want to explain this anyway. Hunter Biden has actually timed his effort at image rehabilitation really well, because he's entering the chat at the same time that Graham Plattner is going viral.
2: That's true. That is true.
0: Okay. Hunter Biden is a guy in recovery. And yeah, he might have been a low-level extortionist at best, some type of bottom-feeding influence peddler at worst. He knocked up a stripper, abandoned her and the baby. I mean, he's a dirtbag, but he doesn't have a Nazi tattoo, and he doesn't have a dozen allegations of assault against him. Last I checked, he also does not have what? A profile on an app for sexual predators. You know who does? Graham Plattner. You know, the guy who's nominated for Senate.
2: What the hell is the world coming to?
0: So the truth is, as much as the Hunter Biden laptop is a liability to people who followed the real story, people on the left believed the media when they told them things like this. Do you remember Chuck Todd talking down?
3: Instead of Roger Stone and WikiLeaks, it's Rudy Giuliani and some computer guy in Delaware. So this didn't work, so he'll try another planted story or another, you know, Russian, use some other, you know, discredited Russian propaganda. And for those of you spreading misinformation, shame on you. Shame on you. I don't know how some of you sleep at night who are doing this for a living on television.
0: Chuck Todd saying shame on you for reporting on the Hunter Biden laptop. Hunter Biden actually pled guilty to federal charges because of that laptop. But the point is, people on the left digested the Chuck Todd version of events, the Joe Scarborough version of events, where he claimed with a straight face that we were all being useful tools for Russia.
1: Here we are in 2020. This is what it's come down to, America. Giuliani is feeding Russian misinformation to Donald Trump and feeding Russian disinformation to the New York Post. They know it's a lie.
4: Yeah, well,
1: that's where we are in 2020.
4: The New York Post.
1: Just to let you know that they're still talking to Russians. And by the way, Russian hoax, come on.
4: Really, seriously,
1: history will expose you all as fools and useful idiots for the Russians.
0: Again, that's Joe Scarborough. Now, is that the most humiliating thing he's ever said on a television set to the American people, Joe Scarborough?
5: Not even close.
0: I mean, again, he is a lifelong human shield for Joe Biden. This is him in the days leading up to the event, you know, the actual event, the 2024 presidential debate that got Joe Biden thrown off the ticket. Here is Joe Scarborough vouching for him days before he went on the air and was such a disaster they removed him from the ticket.
1: Start your tape right now because I'm about to tell you the truth. And F you if you can't handle the truth. This version of Biden, intellectually, analytically, is the best Biden ever. Not a close second. And I've known him for years. The Brzezinskis have known him for 50 years. If it weren't the truth, I wouldn't say it.
6: He is so full of shit, this guy.
0: It's the same Joe Scarborough who called Trump Hitler for 8 years. And then when Trump won the 2024 election, he knocked on his door and asked to be friends again. I mean,
5: that was embarrassing.
0: And Trump, of course, told him to talk to the hand. But the point is, half the country thinks Hunter Biden is a victim. And what's ironic about it is it's the half the country that hates the rich, that yells about things like nepotism and white privilege. Hunter Biden has made a gazillion dollars over the years because his dad is as privileged as they come. He was a vice president. He was a president for 4 years.
6: I don't remember that ever happening.
0: Okay, he probably doesn't remember the presidential part, but he was also in Congress for about 40 plus years.
6: I don't remember that ever happening.
0: Okay, but it did. And Hunter Biden had every door known to man open to him. He made millions of dollars along the way. And then, yes, had an affair with his brother's widow, knocked up a stripper behind her back, lost his laptop, which was actually ground zero for a foreign influence peddling scheme information, so much so that the Obama Justice Department, Obama, filed 150 suspicious activity reports about the Bidens.
7: Tell them like it is.
0: Because they were getting such shady foreign wire transfers shipped in and out of their accounts. And then they were repurposing the money and funneling it through 66 other accounts. And it was winding up in the bank accounts of their grandkids. I mean,
8: what in the wide, wide world of sports is going on here?
0: What's going on here is called money laundering. But the point is, in the modern moment we live in, a guy like Hunter Biden can throw himself into the chat and be like, oh, I'm a victim. Look at how the Republicans did me dirty. And if most of the media is out there going, you know, it's a fresh face, this Hunter Biden, it's a nice redemption story. And it certainly gives them a broken but slightly more salvageable version of Graham Plattner. Like, Graham Plattner's a garbage human being. Obviously, this doesn't end well for him in the long run because there's so much dirt on the guy that they're not even releasing. Like, when you watch John Fetterman come on like Hannity, that's when you get a real analysis of Graham Plattner. Fetterman is a Democratic senator. He was there for all the meetings last week where Plattner begged to stay on the ticket and said there's nothing else coming. But lo and behold, everything's coming. Why? Because the Republicans aren't even releasing their opposition research yet. Okay, everything you know about Graham Plattner right now is just either unforced errors from the people trying to vet him, or yes, the ghost of Christmas past crawling back into the film to bite him in the butt, which apparently he is into, according to some of those deleted Reddit texts. But the reality is, the voice of reason in the Democratic Party is a guy who had a stroke, John Fetterman. And I love Fetterman. He's been on my show. He's great. But the point is, he's the only one sane over there because the rest of them are going to vouch for him till they can't vouch for him, meaning the water will get a little too hot. Bernie Sanders, on the other hand, AOC, on the other hand, people who have very high profiles in the Democrat Party, they will go to bat for him. They will prop up his national visibility level to the moon. Bernie Sanders is trying to do the old, well, the people in the Senate of the United States are not saints, is what he keeps saying. This is not about not saints. It's about Nazis. The guy has a Nazi tattoo, you maniac. Okay, but at a time when Graham Plattner is going to gobble up most of the press, Hunter Biden could do something. I'm not saying he's going to be vice president. That's, you know, him, for him to be vice president, Newsom needs to be president. And is Gavin Newsom going to be? Gavin Newsom is garbage. California, for all the stats he likes to brag about, oh, fifth largest economy in the world, but it's not growing, it's shrinking under his watch. It's like, you know the old joke, how do you leave a casino with $1 million? You show up with $10 million. Yeah, you lose the other nine, but you walk, hey, I left the casino with $1 million. And people who don't know any better go, wow, this guy left with $1 million. Little do they know, you're down nine. That's California's economy. Okay, Texas just surpassed California with the most Fortune 500 companies and the most wealth in the state. Texas first, California second, New York third. Okay, that's the new metric. And it's because of Gavin Newsom and his mismanagement, and they've spent their way into oblivion. Did you see today, this morning, $4 billion more in fraud? They had set up a fund in California for victims of sexual abuse, and the fraudsters in California raided that too. $4 billion worth of false claims happening under Newsom's watch. Again, like Graham Plattner, in a long protracted election, there are so many shoes left to drop. Baggage-wise, these guys are centipedes when it comes to all the shoes they have. Imelda Marcos didn't have as many shoes as these people to drop. I mean, it's crazy. Gavin Newsom was accused all the way back in, I believe, 06 of giving alcohol to an underage intern. And if you've ever seen the viral video, he storms off out of the interview when the reporter asks him about it. And the campaign denied it, but she was 19 at the time, and she was hammered at an event. She was holding wine. And things like that come up in a general election because you're running against two parties, another party. Okay, as it stands in California, it is one party rule. It is one party local media. It is one party celebrity endorsements. And it appears to be one party vote count when it comes to the election itself. So I'm telling you now, could Hunter Biden be president right now? Probably not. But the fact that a man who was a living, breathing punchline for the better part of the last 4 years, now has a national platform where he is well-received. And to be honest with you, when you see the interview with him and Newsom, he comes off a lot more likable than Newsom does. But the fact that you could go from a crackhead who shook down foreign oligarchs, funneled money through 66 bank accounts to the grandkids, got a presidential pardon, had an affair with your brother's widow, got her addicted to crack along the way, and you're still in good standing in the Democratic Party, says a lot less about Hunter Biden than it does about the sad state of Democrat affairs.
7: And I'm out here in the real world, and I know what's right or wrong or bullshit.
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11: Have you ever felt like the weight of the world rested on your shoulders? This was an overwhelming burden one soldier would learn to bear. Russia, 1983. Stanislav Petrov was the duty officer at one of the Soviet Union's missile detection facilities when on September 26th, his monitors detected what appeared to be five U.S. missiles heading towards his homeland. With little time to act, Petrov faced a crucial choice of whether to report the possible threat to his superiors, who in turn would launch a counterattack that would lead to all-out nuclear war. In the end, Petrov would treat the readings as a false alarm, which was later proven true after it was determined that satellites had mistaken the reflection of the sun off of clouds for attacking missiles. While initially reprimanded by his superiors, Petrov would later gain international recognition for his decision that veritably saved the world. And yet, he would humbly brush aside such praise, eventually leaving the military to care for his ailing wife and live as a simple farmer before ultimately passing away in 2017 at the age of 77. How might we, like Stanislav Petrov, be instruments of peace in a world threatened by destruction from more than just nuclear weapons?
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11: What risks would you be willing to take to tell a compelling story? Little did one woman know that her answer to this question would forever transform the shape of journalism. New York, 1887. 23-year-old journalist Nellie Bly is tasked with a harrowing assignment to investigate the living conditions of a mental institute on an island in the East River. To do so, Bly heroically posed as a patient in order to experience and report on such matters firsthand, which would lead to the publication of an exposé that prompted governments to push for greater reforms and funding for mental health care. However, Bly would continue to challenge her boundaries as a journalist, as just 2 years later, she would embark on an ambitious solo trip around the world in order to beat the fictional record in Jules Verne's novel Around the World in 80 Days, which she would inevitably complete in just 72 days, further cementing her status as a female pioneer in the male-dominated field. Nellie Bly would go on to become the first female combat journalist during World War I, before tragically passing away from pneumonia at the age of 57 in 1922. And yet, she is forever remembered as a foundress of investigative journalism, whose impact continues to inspire the countless women who follow in her footsteps.
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0: is Fox Across America with Jimmy Fallon doing the damn thing. 888-788-9910. Ryan Reese going to be here. Okay, we're going to have Lydia Moynihan in the house. A lot happening. Fired up about it. But we got to play this Hunter Biden clip that I meant to get to earlier because it's just funny. He's on Gavin Newsom's podcast. They're making the rounds. I just thought this was interesting. Let me play it for you really quick. Clip six.
1: I'm joined today by presidential candidate Hunter Biden, 2028. Come on, Hunter.
2: No.
1: You got buzz out there than it. You got the president of the United States, Donald Trump, talking about your candidacy for president of the United States.
2: I had to give you a break for just one day at least. Here's the deal. I'll run, but only as your VP, because the truth of the matter is the vice president's residence is a lot cooler. It's a lot easier job too.
0: Look at Hunter already trying to make the easy money. He's like, yeah, a lot easier job, nicer house. He's like, I don't actually want to do the work or anything like that.
3: Hunter's a dirtbag.
0: But, you know, you'll probably see a lot of this over the weekend because Hunter also went on to vouch for the character of Graham Plattner. Well, that's a wrap for me. I mean, if the guy who knocked up his brother's widow said you're okay, I don't know what else to add. I guess we're done here. I guess nothing left to see. But it's such a dumb time in our politics, okay, because what you're really watching is just a party flail. I've never seen a party flail like this. Like, I'm going to give you a good example of Republican disarray in the next segment. I am. We're going to talk about it. We'll devote some time to it. We're going to have some bipartisan criticism. I know people don't love that in talk radio, but oh well. You know what I mean?
4: You got some big testicles to pull this off, bro.
0: Okay. But the point is, the Democrats are literally just, they're down for whatever if they think it's going to lead their party to power. Meaning, they know communism's bad. And none of them were endorsing Zoran Mamdani. But I said, hey, pay attention to this race, because if he wins locally, they're going to start nominating guys like him nationally. And wouldn't you know it, Texas has got a vegan who says God is non-binary. James Tallarico, that moon bat, who's now trying to pretend he's not a vegan and he loves women.
5: Come on, don't bullshit me.
0: But they're backing off the throttle. Okay, New Jersey's got a congressman, Adam Hamamway, who was actually aiding and abetting the blind sheik who planned the 1993 World Trade Center bombing. We got guys running out in Michigan who are chanting death to America. Okay, because if it wins, the Democrats don't care about principle. They care about power. If the moon bats get them into office, if they can fundraise off crazy stuff, trans the kids, I don't care if they're five. If that's where the money is, that's where they're going. Okay, that is where they're going. And once they get into office, you know, if you have a senior president, they'll push back on it a little bit. But the danger of this is what happened last time. Joe Biden was popular to the Democrats because everybody knew that if he got in, they got to be president.
6: That's true. That is true.
0: You know, he was dragging a chair up and down the beach for 4 years while the rest of them were opening up the border and spending it like, I mean, you know the old line, they're spending like the Russians were in New Jersey. I don't even know what that means, but the point is they were spending too much.
7: Thanks, big government weenuses.
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10: Fox News, I'm Tom Rigotti. Both U.S. and Iranian officials are expressing optimism over the potential signing of a peace deal. Fox's Max Gordon has details.
11: This is the deal that they have been laying out. They say that a potential peace deal with Iran includes the destruction and removal of Iran's nuclear material, Iran dismantling its nuclear program, no sanctions relief until compliance, opening up the Strait of Hormuz, and ending funding of terrorist groups.
10: SpaceX makes a splash with its stock market debut, making Elon Musk the world's first ever trillionaire.
6: With the largest ever stock market debut, after today's trading session, SpaceX is the seventh most valuable company in the world, worth even more than Musk's other company, Tesla. SpaceX raised around $75 billion today. That's more than double the previous IPO record holder.
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13: What lengths would you be willing to go to for the sake of freedom? This was a heavy question one man would bravely conquer. South Carolina, 1862. 23-year-old sailor Robert Smalls was one of seven enslaved crew members aboard the CSS Planter who seized their opportunity for freedom by commandeering the steamship before retrieving their family members who were waiting ashore. Knowledgeable of local mine paths and nautical codes, Smalls was able to deceive Confederate forces as he painstakingly navigated the Planter towards the nearby Union naval blockade, to whom he gifted his vessel to be used against his now former oppressors. Such was the impression Smalls had made that he not only heroically served the Union in the Civil War, but was also named the first African-American captain of a military vessel aboard the very ship he stole. After the war, Smalls would use his military pension to bolster his brethren during the Reconstruction era and go on to serve as a state and national member of the House of Representatives, during which time he authored legislation that established the first free compulsory public school system in the United States. Robert Smalls would pass away at the age of 75 from natural causes in 1915, leaving behind a legacy of selfless service in the face of suffering.
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0: They're playing Leave Me Alone by Michael Jackson. Probably should have known something was up when he recorded that song.
1: He's totally false.
0: Ridiculous Friday episode of Fox Across America underway. Ryan Reese is coming by. Lydia Moynihan's going to be here as well. I'm in a chippy mood. I got Sergeant Slaughter on Fox News Saturday night, tomorrow night. And it's always rad to have him on because it's like a weird dream. You know, I grew up watching pro wrestling. I owned the toys. My buddy Bernie Laugen. I went to Abbey Lane School with him in Levittown. We didn't go to the same middle schools. He was a Sauk MacArthur guy. I was a Wisdom Lane Division Avenue guy. And Bernie and I, though, obviously we had our freaking wrestling toys. We had our Strat-O-Matic baseball. And of course, Sergeant Slaughter was a big presence in the G.I. Joe scene. So the idea that like you're sitting on your own TV show interviewing one of your childhood toys who's alive, it feels like a weird Toy Story spinoff where, like, Andy comes home and the toys don't hide. You know, I don't know what to make of it. I really don't. But it always puts me in a good mood when he's on the show because he usually beats a few people up in the green room for sport. Like, for real. Like, people ask to take a picture with Sergeant Slaughter. He wraps his nightstick around your neck and chokes you out. It's kind of funny. It reminds me of riding the subway. But we got the Sarge on, and Chanley Painter is making her debut on my show. That's a big damn deal. You hear Chanley on the show all the time. We're psyched to have her on. And comedian Ryan Reese will be there, who will also be here. And Tank Sinatra. If you don't know Tank Sinatra, he's got about 5 million Instagram followers. He's considered the Michael Jordan of memes. He kind of invented the meme. So he's going to come by and talk about some ridiculous story that's going on with cartoons and everything like that. But we're fired up. The rest of the way today, I got to tell you, man, I feel like it's the third Friday in a row I got on the air. And I was like, oh, I don't have to take any of this seriously. Meaning I'll give you a reasoned analysis of anything going on in the news, but do any of the people I'm talking about deserve our respect?
2: The answer would be no.
0: No, it's embarrassing. Here's James Tallarico. This is a great one. So Tallarico is mad at Ken Paxton. He's mad at Ted Cruz for questioning his sexuality. He's like, stop saying I don't like girls. I love girls. I can't get enough girls. Where are the girls? I want to see some boobies. Believe it or not, they actually released a soundbite of Tallarico the first time he saw a boob. Here it is, for real. Yeah, he wasn't happy. He ran out of the room. He was all upset. No, here he is. Okay, saying Ted Cruz and Ken Paxton don't know what a real man is. Clip 9.
3: A man takes responsibility. A man upholds his commitments to his family and his neighbors. A man does what's right even when no one is watching. And here's what real men don't do. They don't lie and cheat their way through life. They don't sell their soul to the highest bidder. They don't steal from other people in order to enrich themselves. And so I've said before, and I will keep saying, that real men serve others. Weak men serve themselves. And so I welcome this debate about what it means to be a man. And I don't think Ken Paxton or Ted Cruz are in a position to tell anybody what a real man is.
0: You tell him, James, give me back my purse. Hold on a minute here. Good God, that's so embarrassing. He's walking back everything now. Because you understand the reason Ken Paxton and Ted Cruz are kind of mocking him is because a lot of people are mocking him. You don't do it if you're Ted Cruz and Ken Paxton because you think it's going to backfire and hurt your standing with the voters. You do it because you're in Texas for the love of all that is holy. And if a guy shows up and says God is six gender,
4: get him out of here. Get him out.
0: Here he is now walking it back. He's now, whoa. He's walking back gender reassignment now. It's all everything that he stood for, he's got to distance himself from. Like, how many times have I played you the clip of him announcing that they were going to be the first vegan congressional campaign? Fully vegan, we got to protect the environment. And then they saw how that was polling with Texas voters, and they were like,
4: no!
0: Oh!
4: Oh, no, no.
0: And they released a freaking picture of him eating a drumstick, for real. And now he's walked that back. Remember when he was trying to eliminate the oil industry and fossil fuels because of the environment? Now he's like, I love oil jobs. We have to protect them. Here he is, walking that back, clip 12.
5: We have to protect
3: good paying oil and gas jobs. You know, I've had family members who have worked in the oil and gas industry. I went to Texas public schools funded by Texas Oil and Gas. So I owe a lot to the industry. And I know that some of these jobs keep whole families afloat. Sure. And so I want to protect our status as an energy leader here in Texas.
0: Oh, my God, Tallarico.
1: What a fraud.
0: You want to protect their status as an energy leader? Dude, you were just telling us we have to stop eating meat to save the environment. And he voted against legislation to support the fossil fuel industry. But now he's like, I love fossil fuels just the way I like girls. Are there any girls around here? It's so embarrassing because everybody running for office in the Democrat Party has to distance themselves from the previous positions they took. Okay, I've been stuck on this all week. If you are telling me, well, I know I said the craziest thing of all time, defund the police, but the world was nuts. I mean, who among us? Blah, blah, blah, blah, blah. You're an elected official in the highest halls of power. If you're telling me Twitter trends in your algorithm are enough to change the way your judgment works, then you're openly admitting that the next time something stupid becomes popular, you're going to vote for that too.
2: He knows what he's talking about.
0: Okay, he's already doing it with Abolish ICE. Do you think anybody out there who's telling you to abolish ICE is even remotely close to the right side of this issue? I mean, within a $200 cab ride of the right side of this issue. And the answer is no. Guys, do you know who ICE has to go get? Okay, like if someone is, you know, doing something horrific, you call the cops, you call your local police, and they've got to take on all comers. And that's why they're the most valuable assets we have in society. Our first responders who put themselves in harm's way for the rest of us are the MVPs. Straight up, no debate. If one of them does something bad, yes, hold them accountable. But the idea that we declared societal war on police in the summer of 2020 is really the most unforgivable thing that's going to happen in this country in our lifetime, because we need them more than anyone. And they were forced to show up and protect the people who were saying we had to defund them. That's a real thing that happened.
5: Well, that's the dumbest thing I've heard of.
0: Every one of those defund the police protests has cops protecting it, because if something goes wrong, who the hell do you think they're calling? They're not calling in a social worker. They're not calling in somebody from Act Blue with blue hair and a nose ring. Call the cops. That was the charade of the whole thing. Okay, people want to tell you that they're oppressed in this country because they're trying to give their lives meaning. Losers. That's who does it. Losers. Like, for real, straight up, like people who don't contribute anything to society. If you're devoting yourself to fighting fake causes, it's because there's no real risk or accountability to doing so. But you feel better. You score some digital dopamine from other like-minded idiots who like your posts on Twitter that say abolish ICE, defund the police. Okay, but ICE has a very specific law enforcement job. Okay, a cop's going to write you a ticket. It's also going to stop a bank robbery in progress. It's also going to, you know, shoot somebody dead if they're trying to commit a violent crime and the threat of force is valid. Okay, cops have to handle literally everything. Okay, they don't pay you for what you do. They pay you for what you might have to do, that whole thing. And when the whistle blows, anything goes. And the point is, they're doing the most thankless profession out there. It's the most vital profession out there. Okay, ICE, an additional level of law enforcement, is tasked more specifically with violent criminals. Cops got to deal with them too. I'm not telling you the cops get a free. Cops don't have it any easier. I'm not telling you they do. I'm not trying to make that comparison. But what I'm saying to you is ICE is on a mission to target violent criminals in this country illegally and get them out of here. Okay? They're out there trying to find rapists and pedophiles. Are you following any of the story of the kids that went missing under Biden? Like, this is going to be the Javier Becerra issue in California. Like, they're going to bankroll him with a couple billion dollars. They're going to say you got to vote for him because he's Latino and Trump hates Latinos and blah, blah, blah, blah. That's going to go on for days, you know.
1: Democrats are so full of crap.
0: But you know who it is that let 500,000 minority children go missing at the southern border? Javier Becerra worked with Biden. Guys, 476,000 kids were trafficked into our country and went missing. And they want you to believe you got to vote for the Democrats because they care about people, the Republicans. I mean, what are we talking about here? Okay, and that's the reality. But you understand, when people want to abolish ICE, they're asking to abolish the folks looking for those kids. They're asking to abolish the folks who have to track down convicted murderers and rapists and get them out of the country. They're saying the world would just be better if we didn't have those people.
6: That's stupid. Use your common sense.
0: Oh, God. It's so dumb. But people get out there and protest because they have, you know, Chadwick Moore was once on the show. Chadwick Moore's great on the show. I don't know where he is these days. But he was talking about Selma envy. He was saying there's a whole generation of liberals that want to believe their protests are as consequential as what went on in Selma when we were trying to integrate society and guys like Joe Biden were fighting against integrated school busing.
7: Do you have a problem figuring out whether you're for me or Trump and you ain't black?
0: Like that clip is so much funnier when you know Joe Biden's real history. Yo, Joe Biden, the guy who said, if you have a problem figuring out if you're Trump, you ain't black, eulogized a grand dragon of the Ku Klux Klan. Google it. Okay? It's bananas. But you peddle this garbage. Oh, the other guys are racist. You got to vote for Biden. You don't understand. And they get away with it. At least they did for a while. But people started to walk away from the Democratic Party, specifically in the black community, because they saw through the BS. The people saying defund the police were not appealing to black people. They were appealing to woke white people who have the savior complex, who think they know better than the minority community and have to look out for them. It's called performative allyship. They take up causes. They take up protest on behalf of minority communities that didn't ask them to. Like, to give you an example, 80% of black Americans want voter ID. But what are the woke white liberals telling you? We can't have voter ID. That's Jim Crow on steroids. Black people don't even know how to get ID.
8: What the hell did you just say?
0: It's the most racist thing I've ever heard. In the year 2026, if you don't have ID, you can't buy a car, rent a car, take an Uber. You just need ID, start an account. Okay? Can't get a bank account. Can't buy a house, can't rent a house, can't get a job. You can't get processed. Can't go to the doctor. Couldn't get a vaccine. Couldn't board a plane. Couldn't pick up your tickets if you were going to a ball game. Do you remember how Major League Baseball moved the All-Star game because of Georgia's voter ID law? What did you need if you wanted to buy a beer at the Major League All-Star game? A voter ID, a license. You got to be 21. What did you need if you needed to pick up tickets at the will call? Okay, an ID. The only place you don't need ID in this country is to vote in a frickin' election. Okay, if you're in California, yeah, you want to vote, you don't need an ID. Because the last thing they want to do is check the voter rolls. And go, oh, we got 700 people living at one address. It's a studio apartment. Wait a minute here. Okay, and that's the reality of what's going on right now. Okay, it's all performative allyship. It's all garbage. But the point is, woke white liberals are taking up causes that age so horrifically, they now have to distance them. They, like, flat out, hey, I know that I said defund the police. I know I said God was a woman. I know I said five-year-olds should get gender reassignment surgery. But things were crazy in 2020. Yeah. You know where else they're crazy? 2026. You know what else they're going to be crazy? 2028, 2030. That's how the world works. You know the Jim Morrison line? I woke up this morning, I got myself a beer. The future's uncertain, but the end is always near. Baby, we are riding the rails as a society right now. Social media took humanity into hyperdrive. Wrap your head around this. When George W. Bush was the president of the United States on September 11, 2001, he did not have phone service on Air Force One. Okay, they had to get below 3,000 feet, dip down to get a signal so they could communicate on the ground, but they were forced to land several times that day when they were the only plane in the sky because they didn't have full comms capability with the ground. That's 2001. Fast forward 6 years, the iPhone is out. Every single American is walking around with more technology in their pocket than the president of the United States had at his disposal on Air Force One 6 years earlier.
9: This could be a problem.
0: It's insane. You can't even quantify how it sped up the pace of life and how the like button, the trend column, they have become the compass for too many impressionable people who think real leadership is reading the room. The God's honest truth is, I say this about Trump all the time, you could hate him to the, you know, the bottom of the barrel, but he doesn't read the room. He leads the room. Okay, if he was reading the room, the Iran war would have ended, you know, ended a month ago when gas hit $4.50 a gallon. Okay, believe me, the room's ready to wrap this puppy up. But the guy in charge of it isn't, because he doesn't have the terms of the deal he wants. That's leadership. Okay, when you have to come out and distance yourself from everything you said 3 years ago or 2 years ago or 5 years ago, you're not a leader, you're a reader. You're a dime a dozen, and you serve no purpose.
4: Get him out of here. Get him out.
9: The show that sees through the bull.
10: My response is right, you know, and the stripper really likes you.
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4: What lengths would you be willing to go to for the sake of freedom? This was a heavy question one man would bravely conquer. South Carolina, 1862. 23-year-old sailor Robert Smalls was one of 7 enslaved crew members aboard the CSS Planter who seized their opportunity for freedom by commandeering the steamship before retrieving their family members who were waiting ashore. Knowledgeable of local mine paths and nautical codes, Smalls was able to deceive Confederate forces as he painstakingly navigated the planter towards the nearby Union naval blockade, to whom he gifted his vessel to be used against his now former oppressors. Such was the impression Smalls had made that he not only heroically served the Union in the Civil War, but was also named the first African-American captain of a military vessel aboard the very ship he stole. After the war, Smalls would use his military pension to bolster his brethren during the Reconstruction era and go on to serve as a state and national member of the House of Representatives, during which time he authored legislation that established the first free compulsory public school system in the United States. Robert Smalls would pass away at the age of 75 from natural causes in 1915, leaving behind a legacy of selfless service in the face of suffering.
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4: How far would you be willing to travel to help a friend in need? The greatest courage is often found in reluctant heroes. New York, 1940. American Olympic bobsledder Billy Fisk is prompted to help his allies across the pond as the German Luftwaffe looms over England. However, since the U.S. was still neutral at this point of the Second World War, Fisk was forced to lie about his nationality in order to enlist in the Royal Air Force. Surprisingly, though he had never flown before, Fisk proved to be a natural fighter pilot and participated in his first sorties less than a week after training. His aviation career, though, would be short-lived, as on August 16th, Fisk's fuel tank was shot by an enemy dive bomber over the English Channel. However, instead of bailing out of his plane, which was desperately needed to help in the war effort, Fisk skillfully glided it back to his airfield. Tragically, though his plane would be repaired, Fisk would succumb to his injuries the following day, earning him the distinction of being the first American citizen fighter pilot to be killed in action during World War II. And though he confessed his reasons for serving to be unheroic, the inscription on his memorial plaque would go on to read, "An American citizen who died, that England might live."
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7: Thing on WJAS if you're listening on Beaver County Radio. We're getting a band back together. That is, as you guys probably know, pound for pound, maybe one of my favorite places anywhere in the world, because I have a lot of my grandma's side of the family grew up in Ambridge, Pennsylvania. Big Steeler fans. Drank a lot of Iron City beer. Icy Lights, stuff like, if you've never had it, just pee in a can of beer. I kid, we love the Icy Lights. Don't you dare. Somebody, you stop it right now. You don't want to piss off the Yinzers, man. They'll get mad at you right now. That's a whole...
8: Somebody ought to belt you in the mouth.
7: But the last time I was out there, I got to go to my grandma's house that she grew up in Ambridge, which I've never seen. I mean, my grandma's been dead since 1996, but I've never saw her childhood home. It was a big damn deal. And we sold out the Carnegie Music Library. That whole, it was nuts. I've also been out there because I got the Founders Award from St. Barnabas Healthcare. I mean, it was amazing. One of the best nights of my life, like for real. So I love getting back out there. And that will be April of next year. And you'll hear a lot about it. We're going to do some, you know, local promotion and stuff like that. But in the very next hour, we're not sandwich boarding Jimmy's comedy career. We're bringing in comedian Ryan Reese, because nobody does a better job of assessing dirtbags than stand-up comedians. We work in the entertainment industry. We're in nightclubs 7 nights a week. We know a good dirtbag when we see one. A lot of them happen to be in the Democrat Party. Ryan will explain.
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12: A deal almost done. I'm Lisa Lacera, Fox News. The U.S. and Iran have agreed to the wording of an agreement that would end the conflict.
13: That would kickstart a new 60-day implementation phase. The Strait of Hormuz would be opened. The U.S. blockade would be lifted. Iranian media is reporting that Iran would get billions of dollars up front at the signing. The Vice President of the United States, J.D. Vance, said not so fast, posting to Truth Social, quote, "The Iranians are not receiving any cash and no funds are being released for simply signing a deal or attending a meeting. The deal is structured to ensure that the U.S. and its allies' concerns are prioritized and that if the Islamic Republic of Iran meets its obligations, then economic benefits will flow to them and to the entire region."
12: Fox's Lucas Tomlinson at the White House. An appeals court has rejected a last-ditch effort by the leadership of the Kennedy Center to keep President Trump's name on the building. That means it has to be removed by the end of the day. Last month, a judge ruled President Trump's name was illegally added to the center and ordered it removed. The center's website has already dropped Trump's name. Texas officials identified the gunman who was killed after shooting in Midland.
14: The Texas Department of Public Safety revealing